0: Johnson looks at a ball down low. Didn't miss by much. Leahy in his first jam of the night.
1: Kind of bunching Dansby to the middle of the field.
0: Couple of singles and a hit batter in the inning. Swing and a miss. Big breaking ball. Dansby took a healthy swing but did not make contact.
1: Yeah, high breaking. That's a hanging slider up, but it's on the outer half of the plate. And Dansby just came off that one a little bit.
0: Now he needs to try to put it in play. Bags loaded. The 1-2. Dribble fouled. He just did make contact. Dansby swinging and missing a lot lately. And that's not what we've seen the last few years. Swanson, a slightly open stance. He's got power. 7 home runs. Trying to come through. The 1-2 pitch. Swanson swings and misses. Strike 3. Dansby disgustedly throws the helmet, a batting glove, and the bat aside. Cubs don't score. Leave the maximum. We go to the bottom of the fourth inning. Nothing game. Cubs and Cardinals on the score and the Northwestern Medicine Cubs Radio Network.
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6: 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I'm going to go 39,500.
0: All right, Zach, so you're on the board. I think we've all made our guesses. Nice to be working with our engineer, Jim Huer. Jim working here in St. Louis on the Cub radio crew. Here's a swing and a miss by J.T. Weatherholt. As the bottom of the fourth inning gets underway, Ben Brown with 3 perfect innings so far. Big, tall, likable right-hander from New York. Weatherholt will take a fastball low. Let's look at Brown's season. He's worked 3 scoreless innings tonight. So 1 home run allowed all year run in 47 innings of work. That's the first stat that jumps out. The 1-1 is off the inside. Here's another one. Opponent's batting average, 186 before the game, and he set down the first 9, so that's actually lower than 186.
1: Got a little challenge there. Maya's challenging the ball, strike call. It's called a ball, and it is a strike. Good challenge.
0: And he's only walked 14 men in 47 innings.
1: There you go. Now that's there. You know, when you start getting big strikeout numbers and you're not walking anybody, that is outstanding. Ball strike challenge is sponsored by Northwestern Medicine.
0: The 1-2 to Weatherholt. Check swing. Did he go? No swing, says

0: base umpire Paul Clemens. Cubs might take another look at that on the video. Is that not a reviewable call? It was close. Right-handed pitcher, left-handed batter, and the 2-2 from Brown. Just outside. Didn't miss by much.
1: Good fastball right on the outside part of the plate. Must have just faded off the outside corner. Maya did not challenge. He obviously felt that pitch was off the plate.
0: The payoff. Line to center, a base hit. Leadoff single for J.T. Weatherholt, first base runner of the game for the Cardinals. And it brings up Ivan Herrera in a nothing-nothing game.
1: Now you see what the speed is like here with St. Louis. Weatherholt, see if he will run.
0: Weatherholt at first. Here's a check swing ground ball, excuse me, to the third baseline. Brown picks it up and throws him out at first. Herrera actually trying to get out of the way, inadvertently made contact. The ball hit his bat and rolled into fair territory. Safe at second is Weatherholt. And out at first on a good play by Ben Brown. Score that one simply 1-3. Herrera is retired. And the batter, Alec Burleson.
1: Sometimes you laugh when a guy makes contact and it's like it hit the pine tar on the bat. That was inside the pine tar. He better check for his thumb. He might have lost the thumb on that one.
0: Alec Burleson will take a little bit high. Cardinals now threatening with a man at second and one away. J.J. Weatherholt, the runner at second base. And the 1-0, ground ball, right field base hit. Weatherholt around third, he'll try to score. The throw by Suzuki, way offline, down to second, and the throw there is in time. Amaya came up, and they get the batter out at second, but a run does score, and that's the second out in the inning.
1: Yeah, this set of those plays, a good play by Amaya. Suzuki comes in and overshoots the cutoff man, Michael Bush, and throws this ball towards home plate in on the fly. And Amaya does a very good job of coming way up into the infield grass to catch this ball and then throws out Burleson in second. Nice play by Miguel Amaya.
0: Jordan Walker takes outside. I believe that would be 9-2-6. On the putout at second, give Burleson an RBI, his 36th. And the Cardinals lead 1-0 here in the fourth inning. Here's a chopper foul by Jordan Walker.
1: First out of the inning is sponsored by Xfinity. 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Imagine that.
0: Walker popped out his first time. And looks at a ball that just missed down low. The Cubs are going to challenge that one. Miguel Amaya thought it was good.
1: Yeah, I think this is going to be a strike. Fastball at the bottom of the zone. Yeah.
0: Very good challenge by Amaya.
1: It's 2-for-2 in this inning on challenges. Ball strike challenge, sponsored by Northwestern Medicine.
0: Two down, bases empty, a run in. 1-0 Cardinals. Now time called by Walker as he backs away. So we've made our picks in the Benny's Beverage Depot attendance game. We'll see how we did later on. Brown to Walker. Down low in the count 2-2.
1: Zach, what was your pick?
2: 39,500.
1: Okay.
0: Series finale tomorrow night. Now the 2-2. Low one outside for a ball. And it's 3-2.
1: Well, that's a good fastball. bottom of the zone, outside corner. A good dart by Browning, just missed. Down by probably half a baseball.
0: And the payoff. Pulling on the ground, foul past third. Very close to a sellout crowd at Busch Stadium in St. Louis. There was a time when that was standard,
1: yeah,
0: both here and at Wrigley. If it was a Cubs-Cardinals game in either city, good luck trying to get a ticket. Here's the 3-2. Swing and a foul at the plate. And that one took a bite out of Amaya. Not sure where he got it. But he's down on both knees. And he's in some pain. And Nick Frangella, one of the trainers, out to see about Miguel.
1: Yeah, that one's no joke. That one, foul tip, and he went right down to the ground. He is in his squat position now, but he's hurting.
0: He might need a few minutes just to get some breathing back to normal and some pain to go away. He finally stands up. He's groggy. He's trying to shake the legs a little bit. Doing a quarter knee bend. And he says, all right, let's play.
1: Yeah. So you say you wanted to be a catcher, did you? That is the most grueling position on a baseball field, and there's no second isn't even close.
0: 3-2. Ready for the resumption of play. Here's the pitch by Brown. Check swing, strike three called. Strike three called. The batter is going to challenge the call, I believe. He thought it was outside. It was close. It's a cardinal challenge. Now let's see the video. That's a strike. And he's out, and the inning is over. Cardinals get a run on two hits. Zach Zaidman joins Ron Coomer in a moment. At the end of four, Cardinals 1, Cubs nothing on the score, and the Northwestern Medicine Cubs Radio Network.
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13: Alongside Ron Coomer, Zach Zaidman with you. Top of the fifth here in St. Louis. Game two of a three-game weekend set. Cardinals leading the Cubs 1-0. St. Louis striking first in the fourth on an RBI single by Alec Burleson. Top of the order will lead things off here in the fifth for the Cubs. Pete Crow Armstrong to be followed by Nico Horner, then Michael Busch. PCA singled his last time up. getting the familiar treatment here at Busch Stadium. Kyle Leahy deals, misses high and outside with a curve. 1-0 the count. PCA now hitting at 226 on the year. The third baseman, Gorman, playing in wide of the bag. The pitch. Carl Armstrong fouls it away out of play off to the left. 1-1 the count.
1: Now, both of these guys are filling up the strike zone pretty well. Leahy's gone right after Cubs. He's done a very nice job. And, you know, so is Brownie. They've both thrown the ball exceptionally well through the first four innings.
13: Leahy faces home plate. Now he rocks back. High left kick and pitch. And an awkward check swing by PCA at a pitch up high. He did not offer, so the count is 2-1. Leahy works his motion and the pitch. And a line drive hit to deep right. Walker races back, leaps, it's over his head, bangs against the wall. Crow Armstrong on his way to second base, gets there standing up. Nice start to the fifth for the Cubs. Pete Crow Armstrong with a leadoff double, his second hit of the ball game.
1: Now Pete with a line drive bullet off the right field wall. This ball is just hooked. It's a backdoor breaking ball, and he's right on it. And, you know, I like that he didn't get out and around it so much that he hooked it foul. And this ball hits the base of the wall. I thought he might look to go to third, but this ball hits kind of right at the base of the wall and then just kind of checks up on the track. Walker got on that ball in a hurry.
13: So here's Nico Horner with PCA at second base. No one out here in the fifth. Cubs down one. The pitch is low for a ball, a sweeper that missed, 1-0. The exit velocity on that drive by PCA, 110 miles per hour. A double off the wall in right. Leahy checks second. Now the 1-0 to Horner. High and tight. Nico backs out of the way of a fastball. 2-0.
1: And the pitch well up and in. It was a kind of an awkward pitch by Leahy because it was 91 miles an hour. His fastballs have been harder. The sliders have been soft. I don't know what exactly that was.
13: Now the 2-0. Nico takes a strike, a slow-moving breaking ball that floated into the zone, 2-1. Nico stands deep in the box, hits out of a crouch. Crow Armstrong at second. A long set, the 2-1. High and tight again.
1: There's no doubt about that one. That was a fastball inside, and that was high and tight. That one is definitely a heater. That'll get your attention. That's two in the same at-bat. They know Nico wants to shoot this ball the other way. That's why they're coming inside.
13: Here's the 3-1. And that's a called strike, a slider that spins into the zone. Full count. Crow Armstrong at second base. Nico calls time, steps out of the box, adjusts his white batting gloves, and digs back in. Taps home plate with his tan bat. Gets in his stance. 3-2 the count. Leahy looks at second. The kick and pitch. And a ground ball hit on the right side. Fielded on one knee by Weatherholt. The throw to first in time to get Horner. He advances PCA, who moves to third, one away.
1: Now Nico does his job. He hits this ball right on the button. He smokes it, but right at the second baseman. I know he's wishing that, you know, he got that ball elevated a little bit. That would have been an extra base hit. But he does his job, and now Michael Busch needs to drive in this run.
13: Infield in for St. Louis. Busch is flat out twice. He's hit the ball hard both times. PCA at third. Here's the pitch. And this one's fouled back off the screen to the left, 0-1. You mentioned something earlier in the broadcast that left-handers have done very well against Leahy. Why?
1: Well, he relies on three different breaking balls all coming in, and he doesn't throw a lot of changeups. So all three of those pitches coming into the right left-handed hitter, and then the fastball is pretty straight.
13: A long set. Here's the 0-1. Busch dribbles it foul off to the left, 0-2.
1: There's one of the few changeups he's thrown tonight. I haven't seen them all, but I think he's only thrown three in the first half of this ballgame.
13: One down, top five, St. Louis with a 1-0 lead. Crow Armstrong at third base. Infield remains in for the Cardinals with Busch at the plate. The count, 0-2. Leahy peers in, acknowledges the sign from his catcher, Crooks, puts the ball in the glove, sets above the belt, looks at third. And here's the pitch. Ground ball up the middle, through for a base hit. Cubs tie up the ball game. RBI single, Michael Busch. Crow Armstrong scores 1-1, Cubs and Cardinals here in the fifth.
1: And there's the reason why left-handers do so well against them. You know, that's one of those pitches where you want this ball down, and this ball just spins and stays about belt high, and Michael just smokes this ball right back through the middle. Little breaking ball. Way to stay on that curveball by Bushy. And the game, as you said, Z, is tied.
13: So now we'll have a meeting on the mound for the Cardinals.
1: Well, they got somebody up.
13: Manager Oliver Marmol makes the slow walk out.
1: How about that?
13: Yeah, they're going to make a pitching change right here.
1: Wow.
13: So we're going to take a timeout. 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Cubs and Cardinals in St. Louis. Michael Busch, the go-ahead run at first, and the Cubs cleanup man Alex Bregman due up. 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
13: The new man on the mound for St. Louis is right-hander Ryan Fernandez. 28 years old, he's 1-0 with a 2.08 ERA in 6 games this season. 1-1 game, Cubs and Cardinals here with one away in the top of the fifth. Michael Busch moments ago evening up the game with an RBI single. He's at first. The batter now, Alex Bregman, the Cubs cleanup man. He's 1-for-2 with a single, extending his hitting streak to 10 games earlier tonight. Fernandez works on the third base side of the rubber. The pitch. In there for a strike, fastball clocked at 94 miles per hour to Bregman. Right along the inside edge. About belt high. 0-1. Big hole on the right side of the infield. Fernandez takes a peek at first. Sets. And delivers. Check swing ball off the glove of the catcher. Crooks rolls all the way to the backstop. And taking second on the play, Michael Busch. Count is 1-1.
1: It's a wild pitch. Thought the ball hit him right in the glove.
13: I believe they did say wild pitch.
1: Well, I'm still floored by Leahy being taken out of the game. He's given up one run on 6 hits.
13: Bregman looks at a ball low, 2-1.
1: And you wonder why you got bullpen issues for every team. This isn't just the Cardinals, but... You know, when you watch the game and actually pay attention to the game, he's been pitching outstanding. He gave up a double off the wall to Pete. You know, okay, and then a ground ball, 2 ground balls in a row, and now you're out of the game. I just don't get that. That doesn't make any sense to me at all.
13: Bregman looks at a fastball up high, so the count is 3-1. Now, usually teams do that if a pitcher has trouble third time around in the order against guys. Like you were saying, he was looking good. Here's the 3-1. Bregman looks at ball 4, low and outside, so he draws a walk, and now the Cubs have men at first and second with just one away here in the top of the fifth, and it'll bring up red-hot Ian Happ.
1: Let's see if Ian can do a little damage here. It'd be, you know, they lay out of the game. He has done his job, but Well, you'd love to see the Cubs do some damage against this Cardinal bullpen here in this fifth.
13: Hap switch hitter batting from the left side. Fernandez deals, and Hap swings and misses at a slider. The count is 0-1.
1: My case is, how is a guy supposed to figure out how to get guys out and go deeper in the game when he's finally pitching a really good ball game and then you take him out?
13: Great question. Here's the pitch. Swing and a miss again by Hap. Another slider from Fernandez. The count is 0-2. Bush at second base, Bregman at first. One down, top five, 1-1 ball game. Cubs and Cardinals. Now the 0-2. That's low. Hap lays off a third slider that's been thrown by Fernandez here in this plate appearance. 1-2.
1: Happer just needs to get a pitch up. Fernandez has thrown three pitches that are all right at the bottom of the zone or down below the zone. See if he can get one of these to hang.
13: A long set, the 1-2. Hap swings and misses. Strike three. Another slider from Fernandez. Two away.
1: As this breaking ball from Fernandez goes straight downhill, it does not go much side to side. He gets on top of this pitch and almost, from our vantage point, looks like a split finger. Starts out up, ends up at the shoe tops.
13: So here's Seiya Suzuki, 0-2 tonight. Righty-righty matchup, the pitch. Up high, 1-0. That was a fastball from Fernandez, clocked at 95 miles per hour. Two on, two out for the Cubs here in the fifth. 1-1 ball game against the Cardinals, game two of this three-game set. The 1-0. Low and outside. 2-0 now with Seiya at the plate.
1: You know, Fernandez feels really good about that slider. That's his number one pitch. He threw that first pitch fastball, but he's going to go to this slider now. I would think he's going to try to throw this one for a strike.
13: Let's see. Here's the pitch. Check swing. Called strike. It was a slider, just like you talked about. Now time called. The pitching coach, Dusty Blake, is walking out to the mound to talk to Fernandez. What do you think this is about?
1: I got nothing in this inning. I'm shocked at everything that's done so far. So I'm not real sure. Unless they're talking about how they're going at Suzuki because of maybe Ballesteros being in the on-deck circle, but I'm just not sure. I really don't know.
13: The home plate umpire, Edwin Jimenez, breaks up.
1: What do you tell a guy that's been throwing nothing but good sliders, and then he got behind 2-0, and he spins a perfect one in there? What do you say to him?
13: That's kind of why I asked you, yeah, well, what's going on here?
1: I don't know.
13: If you don't know, how are we supposed to?
1: I've not seen that often. You come out and give him a high five. Good slider.
13: All right, ready for the resumption of play. 2-1 the count, 2-1. Here's the pitch. Seiya fouls it back off the screen to the right. 2-2. I like the authenticity that you bring to the
1: podcast. I've been in baseball pretty much my entire adult life.
13: Yeah.
1: Some things you just don't have an explanation for.
13: Here comes the 2-2. That's low. Seiya has worked a full count.
1: Right? It's a good question you asked. I didn't have a good answer, not even a little bit.
13: It's maybe not your fault. You're being
1: called down to the dugout. What in the world are you saying?
13: Yeah, the Cardinals would love that.
1: Yeah,
13: it's
1: right?
13: the Cubs radio team. Here's the pitch. Seiya swings and fouls it back off to the right. Count remains full with two away. They're in the top of the fifth. Cubs have men at first and second.
1: We did get a text earlier today from Sutcliffe. Sut might know. Sut, do you know what he would have said to him? Because if that Sut was on the mound, he'd have just told him to go take his backside back to the dugout.
13: Yeah. In language, a little bit saltier than that.
1: Yeah, all right, exactly.
13: All right, here we go. The 3-2. Seiya taps it foul behind the plate. Just got a piece of a slider. Moises Ballesteros on deck. Ballesteros is 1-for-2 tonight with a single. Seiya on the year hitting at 248. Does have 7 home runs. Bush at second. Bregman at first. The 3-2. Saya fouls it back again off the screen. Good battle going on here.
1: Yeah, good swing by Saya on that fastball up and away. If not come inside on Saya, and that is the only other thing they could have, you know, given Fernandez more of a scouting report on Suzuki, I guess. I just.
13: Cubs trying to take the lead here. Game tied at one. Two on, two out. Top of the fifth. 3-2 the count. Fernandez is ready. The pitch. Saya, an excuse me, check swing. Ball hit on the right side. Fielded by Burleson. Throw to first. The pitcher covering. It is in time as Fernandez beats Suzuki to the bag. Out number three. Cubs leave two, but tie up the game. 1-1, middle five on the score in the Northwestern Medicine Cubs.
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13: 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Alongside Ron Coomer, Zach Zaidman with you. Last of the fifth here in St. Louis. 1-1 game, Cubs and Cardinals. Nolan Gorman, Mason Wynn, and Jimmy Crooks due up for the Cardinals against Ben Brown. Right-hander has allowed two hits, one of them an RBI single to Alec Burleson in the fourth. Brown works on the first base side of the rubber. Here's the pitch. And Gorman looks at a knuckle curve up high, 1-0. Bregman playing wide of third. When I say wide, I mean really wide. Kind of where a shortstop would be playing. And the pitch. Dribbled foul off to the right by Gorman, 1-1.
1: Just in case that ball's dribbled over to that side. You never know. Sometimes you felt like you were standing over there as the third baseman, a guy like Gorman at the plate.
13: Mm-hmm.
1: And you could tell a hot dog vendor, could you bring me a dog? Because there's no chance of me getting a ball in this at bat.
13: Gorman fouls that one off on the ground, off to the right, 1-2. How would any of your former managers take into you eating a hot dog in the middle of action? Here's the 1-2. Swing and a miss, strike three, as Brown fools Gorman with a change, one away.
1: Well, I'll say this. I didn't hit 714 home runs, so not real well.
13: I mean, I'm guessing Miller Huggins, who managed Babe Ruth back in the day for most of his career with the Yankees, he was not happy with Ruth at times.
1: No, but I would think if a guy's going to hit 700-plus home runs, you just kind of turn your head and just make sure he's happy.
13: Yeah, you can live with a lot of it, I think.
1: Yeah.
13: Mason Wynn looks at a knuckle curve low and outside for ball
1: one. Don't miss the bus. Don't miss the train going to the next city. That's all we're really worried about.
13: Just show up when the game starts. Here's the 1-0. That's low and outside. No, that's a strike, excuse me.
1: Yeah,
13: 1-1.
1: Fast out the bottom of the zone. Coming to you live all season long from the Invesco QQQ broadcast booth. Proud partner of the Chicago Cubs.
13: Brown's ready. The pitch. That one misses low and outside. So the count now 2-1. It was a fastball. It's a steamy evening here in St. Louis. The pitch. Up high. So 3-1 now with Wynn at the plate.
1: That's one of the few knuckle curveballs that Brownie threw that was way up high that he didn't really get on top of. But other than that, he's throwing some great pitches.
13: The next pitch is lined to center, ranging over to right center. Pete Crow Armstrong, and he makes the catch. Two down.
1: Good recovery by Brownie. He makes the next pitch. He throws that heater up and away and just gets the fly ball to right center to Pete. Brownie's pitch count still in great shape. I mean, you know, he's two outs here in the fifth. Pitch count at 53 pitches. So, you know, some of that was you and I talking about, you know, off the air after the second inning, I think, of them going on the attack early in the at-bat, and you brought it up. And I said, you know, the scouting report we talked about was Brownie attacking the zone early. So it makes sense. You see the Cardinals swinging the bat early in the at-bats against Brownie.
13: Jimmy Crooks at the plate. A bouncing ball hit wide of first. Fielded behind the back. Backhanded style by Bush. The toss to Brown. Covering first in time. Out number three. Cardinals go down in order in the fifth. 1-1 game. Cubs in St. Louis as we head to the sixth. On the score in the Northwestern Medicine Cubs Radio Network.
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25: Okay, Zach, thank you. Ball game tied at 1. Typical Cubs-Cardinals game. Yesterday, a one-run decision. 6-5 St. Louis winning. Cubs trying to even things up tonight. They tied the game on a base hit by Michael Bush back in the fifth. Let's see if they can take the lead here in the sixth. First pitch, line drive towards second, caught by Weatherholtz. Moises Ballesteros hit it kind of on the end of the bat, didn't get all of it, and his soft line drive caught by the second baseman.
1: But I do like that he was aggressive on the first pitch, Pat. They had thrown strike one to him, his first two at-bats, and hittable pitches down in the zone where that is right in his wheelhouse, and he took them for strike one, and then they started carving him up. I like that he was aggressive on that first pitch.
25: Amaya takes the low one inside. Miguel has popped out and been hit by a pitch. Game tied at 1, top of inning number 6. Cubs out hitting the Cardinals 6-2. And the pitch. Fastball in there for a strike.
1: See what's on tap here in the sixth inning, sponsored by Flight by Yingling, the next generation of light beer. And game tied at one. Cubs need to put a couple balls in Flight.
25: Right.

0: left-hander Justin Brule. Pat, the new man on the mound, 1-1 game, Cubs and Cardinals here in the top of the sixth.
1: Zach walks by Cubs batters. A reminder, sponsored by It's Not a Game, Illinois.com. Speeding in a work zone is like arguing with the ump on no win. Mind the signs, avoid the fines. Fans buzzing now. First and second, one away. Tie game, sixth inning. Pete Crow Armstrong at the plate. And the first pitch from the left-hander is inside for a ball. Justin Brule, B-R-U-H-L. Saw him in the series opener last night. And now the 1-0 on the way to Pete. Inside, it hit him. He gets hit in the arm and the bags are loaded. That could be a big play in this game. Because I say that, Ron, he was brought in specifically to face the left-handed batter. He hits him, and now you got a right-handed batter coming up. And it's Nico Horner with the bags loaded.
2: You're exactly right. This is working out exactly the way the Cubs would have wanted. Now you just got to have it pay off with Nico with a big hit.
1: Infield back, bags loaded. Nico takes a bender for a strike. Horner is due. Nothing for seven in this series. He is third on the team in RBIs, or second, actually, with 32. He'd love to add to that total right now. Tie game, sixth inning. Bases loaded, one away, and the one-strike pitch from Brule. And Nico hits a line drive, base hit right field. One run is in. Swanson will stop at third as the throw comes in from Walker. Run scoring single, Nico Horner. Cubs lead 2-1.
2: You got to love that by Nico. You know, sometimes you know, when you're struggling a little bit, you know, and Nico's average went from right at 300 for the longest time on down to, high 250s. And sometimes you get away from who you are. You know, you're pulling the ball and trying to do that, and then you're taking pitches. Boy, the last couple days, we're watching him sizzle some balls the other way. That's Nico.
1: Now, time called Michael Bush at the plate. Michael seemed to be bothered by some insects buzzing around his coconut as he was swatting. He's okay. He gets back in the box. Cubs lead 2-1. Bases loaded. Check swing foul at the plate. That was a hanging breaking ball. Bush drove in the first Cubs run with a fifth inning single. And now he's got a chance to give the Cubs a nice cushion. Bases loaded, one away, and the Cubs lead 2-1. And you need cushions in this series. Here's the 0-1. Fly ball, right center field and deep. On the run, Walker gets there to make the catch. It will drive in a run as Swanson comes in to score. Going to third on the play is Pete Crow Armstrong. And the Cubs now lead 3-1, a sacrifice fly from Michael Bush.
2: Boy, that was very nearly a long one with the bases loaded. And out comes Marmol. He's seen enough of that, and he's going to make another change.
1: Swanson scoring. PCA ends up at third. And the Cubs have rallied with a run in the fifth and now two here in the sixth inning. And they have forged a 3-1 lead. Pitching changes by the opposition. 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Cubs lead 3-1, a right-hander coming in to face Bregman. When we come back on the score and the Northwestern Medicine Cubs Radio Network.
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3: Alex Bregman will take a strike on the first offering by the right-hander Gordon Graceffo. He was the winning pitcher in last night's game. He has a record of 4-1. Big burly right-hander with men at first and third and two down. And Bregman will take strike two. Bregman extended his hitting streak to 10 in a row with a single in the second, Rob.
4: Yeah, Bregman's in a challenge. Ball strike challenges sponsored by Northwestern Medicine. See where this pitch is. Ooh, strike top of the zone.
3: So the Cubs will lose that challenge. It is strike two on Bregman. Cubs have scored twice in the inning and lead 3-1 with men at first and third and two down. Graceffo's pitch to Bregman. It's low, running and taking second uncontested is Nico Horner. The catcher bluffed, but Crooks had no intention of throwing, not with Pete Crow Armstrong, the runner at third.
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3: Now two ducks on the pond with two down. And Bregman will take just outside, and the Cardinal catcher Crooks wants to challenge that call. He thought it hit the outside edge. It was very close. And now we'll wait for the video evidence. And it was a strike. Cubs get two and lead two. We go to the bottom of the sixth inning. Cubs 3, Cardinals 1 on the score. And the Northwestern Medicine Cubs Radio Network.
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3: Cubs 3, Cardinals 1. Ben Brown, the Cubs starter, still in the game, and why not? He has pitched very well again. His record is very misleading. He came in with a record of 1 win and 2 losses. But it's the ERA that tells you how well he's pitched. 2.01 at the start of the game. And he's pitching another good game tonight, Rob.
4: Yeah, he's been outstanding. Pitch count, he's at 55 pitches We're going into the sixth inning.
3: Now he's got the lead for the very first time in the game. And he fires a strike to Brian Torres. Victor Scott the second on deck. And then J.J. Weatherholt. Shallow at third is Bregman in on the grass. Fastball is upstairs, 1-1. We're going to take a look at some baseball history brought to you by villageofbedfordpark.com. It's time to make history for your business in Bedford Park. The 1-1 by the lanky right-hander. Bounced foul toward third.
4: Now, I know there was one significant thing that happened today.
3: What was that,
4: baseball
3: Ron?
4: Baseball history. The Sultan of Swat. This was his last game he ever played today.
3: 1935, right here. It's the first note on my page. Played his last big league game. He was hitless in one at-bat. I'm guessing possibly a pinch-hitting appearance.
4: Now, would that have been for the Dodgers?
3: I think he was with
4: Brooklyn Dodgers,
3: the Pirates at that time.
4: Really? Okay. I know he bounced a little bit right at the end.
3: Here's a swing and a foul out of play.
4: And sadly, it was more just to show him off to bring fans into the ballpark.
3: 1935, it says Babe Ruth played his last Major League game going hitless in one at-bat against the Phillies. We're going to find out who he was playing for. I know he had a three-homer game in Pittsburgh very late in his career. And we'll see if we can get that information to you. The Babe. That was 91 years ago today. Here's a high fly ball to center field. Pretty well hit, but it is playable for Pete Crow Armstrong. He's got it. And Torres is out number one.
4: Good pitch by Brownie again. Gets the routine flyout. First out of the inning. 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Xfinity, imagine that.
3: Babe Ruth might have been with Boston.
9: He was with the Braves.
3: Boston Braves,
4: okay.
3: Because he broke in with the Boston Red Sox and retired with another Boston team, the Braves.
4: Thanks, Z.
3: Sadaharu Oh became the first Japanese player to hit 600 home runs, 1974. Here's the 0-1 pitch, fouled away off to the left and out of play.
4: Boy, he was a fun guy to watch hit. I saw a lot of film of him hitting, and you want to study hitting. He is a great guy to look at to study hitting if you're a young hitter, say high school or college.
3: Here's the 0-2 foul back. Why do you say that?
4: Well, he was not a very big guy, but he hit the ball a long way. So he used his body very well, and he had incredible balance. So he did some drills that we would do when I was playing where you would stay on your back leg with your front foot up off the ground and just hold that position for 10 seconds before you would drop down, stride, and swing. And he would do these drills that were incredible for balance and control of your body.
3: A ball and two strikes on Victor Scott the second. He is 0-1. Ben Brown ready in the 1-2 pitch. Just a little bit outside, 2-2. Dennis Eckersley pitched a no-hitter. He was working with Cleveland at the time, and he no-hit the Angels on this date in 1977. That's a guy that had one of the more unique pitching careers in baseball history. Threw no-hitters as a starter, then he became a reliever. MVP, I believe, as a reliever 1 year with Oakland.
4: Think of that, being one of the elite starters in the game and then being the best closer in the game for a long time.
3: 3-2 pitch is outside. He walked in. Cubs on top, 3-1. With one away and a man at first, J.J. Weatherholt is due up for St. Louis. He'll challenge that last call, but it was clearly outside.
4: First walk of the game here for Ben Brown, so he has just been outstanding so far.
3: Here's the pitch to the left-handed batter. It's in there for... No, it's not. I thought the umpire was going to call it a strike, but Edwin Jimenez said, no, too high. Now the stretch and the 0-1. Hit foul off to the left.
4: That last challenge. Cubs are out of challenges now.
3: Moose Morin is in the notes. Former Cub of yesteryear. Hit 3 home runs in a ball game against the Dodgers at Wrigley Field. 1958. Wow. Moose Morin. He was playing left field during Don Cardwell's no-hitter and made a shoestring catch for the final out. Here's a liner into center, a base hit. Stopping at second is Scott. J.J. Weatherholt, a soft single into center, and now the Cardinals trying to answer right back. That's very typical when the Cubs play the Cardinals.
4: Yep. I would think this is a good time for Tommy Ha to be there. You go. Tommy coming out of the dugout. Kind of give Ben Brown a little breather, and probably I would think the Cubs would get somebody up. Here they go, getting someone up in the bullpen. Brownie has pitched a great game. It's very hot, very humid. Even though his pitch count is only at 72, you know, it is one of them nights here in St. Louis where it is just steamy on the field.
3: We had a thunder shower that lasted for about 90 minutes. And it stopped less than an hour before game time, so there was no delay. But that humidity has still kind of hung in the air. Big crowd here in St. Louis. And now Ivan Herrera, the right-handed batting DH, ready to step in. Cub infielders need a ground ball or looking for a ground ball, something they can get a double play with. Brown to Herrera. Here we go. Fisted foul. Good pitch in on his hands. 0-1.
4: But he still has good stuff. That last fastball, that was a sinker, a two-seamer running in at 95 miles an hour.
3: Brown with a brand new ball. And the pitch dips down low.
4: Left-hander Caleb Thielbar warming up in the Cubs' bullpen.
3: Lights beginning to take effect. Still some daylight left. Brown glances back at the runner, Scott. And the next pitch. Bouncing ball to third, fielded by Bregman. He'll step on the bag and throw to first. And that's a double play. Beautiful play by Bregman. 5-3 on the twin coming. The ground ball right toward the bag at third. Bregman grabbed it, ran a couple of steps. As he was stepping on the bag, he was already preparing to throw and tossed it across the diamond perfectly for the 5-3 double play. Nicely done. No runs for the Cardinals. We go to the seventh inning. Cubs 3, Redbirds 1. 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
4: 3-1 Cubs, top of the seventh inning. 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Room for everyone. Ready for wherever the road takes you, partner. And the Cubs, well, you could use a couple insurance runs here in the seventh.
3: Ian Happ to lead off. Cubs on top 3-1, out hitting St. Louis 7-3. And Ian Happ will take a strike. Ben Brown making another key pitch, inducing the ground ball off the bat of Herrera. And an excellent play by Bregman to turn it into a 5-3 double play. The 0-1 pulled on the ground right side, fielded by the first baseman Burleson. He will feed the pitcher on the bag for out number one.
4: Yeah, you're referencing the play by Bregman at third. Well, not only, you know, he's a ways away from the bag, too. So he catches this ball right down the line. It's a chopper. It's not where he's got to hurry to the line. But you got to catch this ball and now take two good running steps towards the third base bag. But then he throws off the opposite foot, but gets a lot on the throw. That is a heck of a play in a big situation.
3: Suzuki drives one to deep center. Going back is Scott. That ball is off the center field fence. He just missed a home run. And Seiya slides into second with a double. A line drive just to the right of the 400-foot sign, straightaway center. I couldn't tell exactly where it hit the wall, but it seemed to hit the wall on the fly.
4: Yeah, this is a line drive bullet. This ball hits about halfway up the wall and goes right to the center fielder, Scott, and Suzuki had to hustle on into second, but a line drive bullet.
3: One away, Suzuki at second. Ballesteros the batter. Gordon Graceffo, the right-hander, working on the left-handed hitting Ballesteros. He takes outside. Ballesteros 1-for-3. Had a single in the fourth. He would love to drive in a run right now. 3-1, Cubs lead, seventh inning. And the 1-0. Ballesteros hits one in the air to left. It will not carry. Torres, the left fielder, makes the catch. Seiya has to hold at second, out number two.
4: That pitch up and out over the plate, and Ballesteros just going with it, but just not able to get on top of it enough. Still getting a bunch of high fastballs. And we're coming to you live all season long from the Invesco QQQ Broadcast Booth, proud partner of the Chicago Cubs.
3: Let's see if Amaya can drive in the run with a clutch hit. Pitch on the way to Miguel, fouled at the plate. Two base hits, doubles by Cubs batters, sponsored by Southwest Airlines. Reliable, comfortable, convenient. Southwest just makes sense. Amaya reached on an error his last time. That led to a two-run rally. Sometimes just the act of putting the ball in play can help your team. Yeah. Even though you don't get credit for a hit, they might bobble it. Next thing you know, you got a couple of runs.
4: Now, the Cubs have done a good job tonight, you know, and the scoreboard reflects it. Like the Cardinals did yesterday, situational hitting has been very good for the Cubs.
3: Here's a bouncer toward third, foul. Right now, the Cubs are looking for a clutch two-out run-scoring hit. If there's ever been an item that will never go out of style in baseball, it's two-out run-scoring hits.
4: They're just crushing for the other team when you get a two-out hit to drive in a run or two.
3: Now the 1-2 from Graceffo. And a fly ball, shallow center. Weather holds out, in is Scott. Scott makes the catch. Cubs do not score, lead one, middle of the seventh inning. Cubs 3, Cardinals 1 on the score, and the Northwestern Medicine Cubs Radio Network.
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18: 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In progress, last of the eighth in Cincinnati. Braves leading the Reds 4-2. Ronald Acuna Jr. with another home run. Solo shot, number 5 on the year for him. The Rockies strike first. They've got a 1-0 lead over the Giants. Last of the first at Coors. And a whole bunch of finals. The White Sox, a 7-1 drubbing of the Tigers. Colson, Montgomery, and Edgar Caro among those going deep for the Southsiders.
3: All right, Zach Penn Brown still in the game. Fly ball deep left center. Going back, Pete Crow Armstrong makes the catch. Gently collides with that padded wall just to the left of dead center. Pete got a good jump, never took his eye off the ball, and made it look routine, but he had to hustle. One down.
4: Well, I think right now it's important at dusk, when that ball goes way up high, to really track the ball. It's going to be a tough sky right now for the next 10, 15 minutes.
3: Brown working in the seventh inning for one of the few times in his young career. Here is a breaking ball strike to Jordan Walker.
4: Now, there's a reason. When you look at his pitch count, not only in the game, Pat, but then you look at it per inning, and he's just, you know, he is throwing the ball exceptionally well.
3: Grounded sharply to third, gloved cleanly by Bregman, and he throws him out for out number two. Two quick outs in the inning. Hasn't fooled either hitter, but each ball was an Adam ball, as in right at him. Two down, and here's Nolan Gorman.
4: But you got a two-run lead. You know, go on the attack. Keep throwing strikes like you have been all game. It's Brownie has been, this is his, might be his best pitched game as a Cub. But it's been outstanding.
3: Swing and a miss by Gorman. Bullpen stays ready for the Cubs if necessary. Sometimes a manager will just let a guy go. As long as he's getting outs, you stay with the starter. And the 0-1. What's the old saying? If it's not broken, don't fix it.
4: Absolutely. I would guess with Webb warming up and he is hot, I would guess this might be Brownie's last hitter. If he doesn't get this guy, that'd be the end of the day.
3: The 1-1 swung on and missed. What do you like here, Ron, on 1-2?
4: I like his knuckle curveball. I think you go with the knuckle curve. It's been your best pitch. You know, that's your best strikeout pitch. He just threw the change. I would go with the knuckle curve and make sure it gets to the dirt. You do not want this ball above the knees at all.
3: Gorman has already struck out twice. Cubs lead 3-1, bottom of the seventh inning. Two down, bases empty. The pitch, swing and a miss, strike three. There it was, Ron, just as you called it. It's a strikeout, a swinging strikeout for Ben Brown. We go to inning number 8. Cubs 3, Cardinals 1. 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
4: 3-1 Cubs, top of the eighth inning here in St. Louis. 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And Patrick, what a seventh inning for Ben Brown.
3: Well, now the question is, Ron, does he take the mound for the bottom of the eighth? First things first, Cubs batting here in the eighth inning against Gordon Graceffo. Cubs lead 3-1. You know they'd like some insurance. That's true in every game, especially in this classic rivalry. Dansby Swanson takes high for a ball, 1-0. The attendance, it's a whopper of a crowd. 40,147. We were all pretty close to that number, but it looks like I was the closest tonight. And the 1-0 to Dansby, bounced foul off the hands toward third. 1-1. The Benny's Beverage Depot attendance game. If you can't find it at Benny's, you should just drop to your knees and start sobbing uncontrollably. Here comes the 1-1 pitch. Dansby takes a breaking ball strike.
4: 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Your tires are doing good. You don't need to sob uncontrollably either, because you don't have a flat tire.
3: I like the way you analyze that, Ron. It's good stuff. Two balls and two strikes on Dansby Swanson.
4: Top of my game tonight, as far as you know. Cubs Cardinals, you got to bring it tonight.
3: Cubs out hitting the Redbirds, 8-3. Swanson swings and misses, strike three. One away in the eighth. If you're just joining us, it was the Cardinals who scored first. A two-out RBI single by Alec Burleson in the fourth inning. It was actually a one-out RBI single, but that drove in J.J. Weatherholt. Cubs got their first run in the fifth inning. Michael Busch with a single up the middle, driving in Pete Crow-Armstrong. Speaking of Pete, he steps into the box now and takes down low. The big inning for the Cubs, the sixth. It was a key error by the pitcher, Kyle Leahy, and that kind of opened the gates. Nico Horner drove in a run to give the Cubs the lead, and then Michael Busch delivered a sacrifice fly to right. Here's a high fly ball deep right field. Get out the tape measure. Long gone. Pete Crow Armstrong.
4: That ball was well struck. That's over the first part of bleachers and into the second area of bleachers way back in deep right field.
3: A majestic home run. When he hits one that far, you realize just how strong he is, Ron.
4: Yeah, he is. There's no doubt about that. He hit that ball a long, long way.
3: Cubs lead 4-1, number 7 for Pete Crow Armstrong. How about 444 feet? That's where the big boys hit him. Way up into the seats and straightaway right. Cubs now with their biggest lead of the game, 4-1 in the eighth. We'll take a timeout and come right back because a pitching change is being made by the Redbirds. 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We'll be right back. Cubs lead by 3 in the eighth inning. 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
0: Want to rethink what's possible? 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
3: Matt Bouchard is the new pitcher for the Cardinals. He is a right-hander. Nico Horner, the first man to face him. Nico fouls it down off his foot. Nico goes down. That hit him right in the foot. He's going to get up and hope that the pain goes away quickly.
4: Well, Nico's done that a couple times here in the last 3 or 4 days. That's the unfortunate part.
3: Pete Crow Armstrong with a booming home run to right field to the delight of the Cub fans in attendance. Nico waiting for the 0-1 from Pouchard. And it's on the way. Line drive, right field line. That's going to be a base hit. Over to pick it up is Walker. Nico will hold with a single. Walker hustled over. He knew if he didn't cut it off, it might have turned into a triple very quickly.
4: Yeah, Nico, boy, I love this. He saw it coming the last few days as Nico's batting average was going down and he's pulling a lot of balls. You know, sometimes you got to get away from what you're trying to do and stick with who you are, and that's who he is. These line drive bullets the other way. You know, that's Nico, and you know his average is about to start climbing.
3: Michael Busch takes on. This might be a time for him to try to steal a bag.
4: Yeah, he can steal a bag and attempt Michael Busch to do more damage against the Cardinals.
3: Busch already with two RBIs and an RBI single in the fifth and a sac fly in the sixth. He has tormented Cardinal pitching over the last 2 years. He swings and pops it up, shallow center. Coming in is Scott. Easy play, and that's going to be out number two. The Busch a year ago in the 12-game season series drove in 17 runs and had 9 homers in the 12 games.
4: Shoot.
3: And his season average against St. Louis pitching was 438. I think they had a team meeting about him.
4: Oh. Yeah, try anyone else.
3: Two down, a run in. Here's Alex Bregman. 4-1 Cubs in the eighth. Bregman takes a strike from Pichard.
4: Bregman with a great play to end the seventh inning. He got third base. See if he just missed a home run on his first AB. Ball just hooked foul.
3: Right-hander to right-hander. Nico dancing at first, not running. And the pitch taken down low. Time to see how we did in the Benny's Beverage Depot attendance game. 40,147. And now the 1-1 from the big right-hander. Bregman looking at a strike in the count now 1-2. Stay tuned for the toast of the game, also brought to you by Benny's Beverage Depot. Name the toast of the game player, or Ron Coomer will, to be exact. Throw to first, chasing Horner back to the bag. And that's coming up in the ninth inning. And please stay tuned for the Old National Bank Cubs radio postgame show featuring Zach Zaidman. That is the official bank of the Cubs radio network, Old National Bank. Chopper foul left side.
4: We're just talking about Bregman in this play at third base. Tough plays of the game tonight. That's sponsored by Loyola Medicine. Loyola Medicine defines tough. That play qualifies, that's for sure.
3: Now the 1-2 on the way to Alex Bregman. Lifted to left center. It's deep, but it's playable for Torres, the left fielder, or the center fielder, Scott. And it's the latter, Scott, making the catch. Cubs got a run on the long home run by Pete Crow Armstrong. We move to the bottom of the eighth inning. It's the Cubs 4 and the Cardinals 1 on the score, and the Northwestern Medicine Cubs radio.
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29: 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And Pat, the Cubs have a new man on the mound to begin the last of the eighth. Veteran right-hander Jacob Webb takes over for starter Ben Brown.
3: And Jacob Webb, Zach, has done an excellent job. 24 games, a 2.66 ERA, one win and one loss. And the Cubs have a three-run lead as we go to the bottom of the eighth inning. Mason Wynn first up, and he'll take a breaking ball for a strike. Cubs pitching changes. Get that info after this 0-1 pitch. Bouncing ball slowly toward third and foul. 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Siding with the Cubs. Quality start for Ben Brown. You might want to add the word top in front of quality. The 0-2 is low and away. He was outstanding tonight. And, Ron, a couple of thoughts come to mind. You love seeing that in any game, but in this kind of a rivalry and after a tough loss last night.
4: Yeah, tough loss last night. 40,000 people in St. Louis. You know, this is, I would say, you know, in the National League for the Cubs, this, you know, maybe Milwaukee at times and Dodger Stadium are the toughest three environments to play in for the Cubs if you're going to be a good team. And Brownie threw an exceptional game in one of the toughest environments in baseball.
3: They count now 3-2 on Mason Winn. Leading off the bottom of the eighth inning, Cubs leading 4-1 the pitch. And that's going to be taken high for ball four. Not what Webb wanted to do. Getting back to Ben Brown, the quality start by Ben. Sponsored by Benjamin Moore. Start your next project with quality paints from Benjamin Moore. Official paint of the Chicago Cubs. A man at first. The left-handed batting Jimmy Crooks hits a fly ball to left. It will not carry. Ian Happ back toward the warning track makes the catch. Tagging his win and going to second safely. But that's the first out in the inning. Crooks is gone. And the batter, Brian Torres.
4: This ball's hit high and deep to left. Ian, seems to me he was a little uneasy about that catch. And was unable to get behind that ball and kind of caught it going back towards the track. A little flat-footed and went able to take second base.
3: Torres, the left-handed batting left fielder, will look at the first pitch out of the zone. Cubs 4, Cardinals 1. One away, bottom of the eighth with a man at second base. There's a good pitch for a strike, 1-1. Many times batters have the instructions to be taking a strike when you get to this time of the game. Bregman shallow at third. The 1-1, swing and a miss. Now Bregman with two strikes. Realizing the likelihood of a bunt decreases with two strikes. Plays deeper. Webb is ready. And the pitch on the way. Fouled away, back toward our booth and out of play. Huge crowd in St. Louis. Over 40,000. And the 1-2. Roll toward first. Good pitch. Glove by Bush. Underhand feed to Webb on the bag. Score that one 3-1. Advancing to third is Wynn. But now there are two down.
4: That's a great off-speed pitch by Webb. After throwing some good hard stuff and then takes a little off that hook. Got Torres way out in front to just roll over that routine easy ground ball to Bushy.
3: Scott, a 190 hitter. Let's see if...
4: got to watch him bunting now.
3: Yeah. Bregman shallow at third, even with two strikes. He takes a strike, but if he gets on, that would bring the tying run to the plate, and it's a guy with power on deck, Weatherholt, with 9 home runs. So this is a big out. Here comes the 0-1. Low and inside, 1-1.
4: Yeah, Scott only hitting 190 on the season.
3: Right-handed pitcher, left-handed batter, the 1-1 on the way. Low and inside, a bender.
4: a big pitch here. You got to make a good quality pitch. You could get just a little routine out. But if you go to 3-1, then you make a 190 hitter a much, much better hitter.
3: The 2-1. Drilled foul, deep to right, out of play. And now it's 2-2. What's on your mind?
4: Now you go back to your spin. Now that you've got a head in the count, I think you throw that ball down by the dirt and see if he'll chase it for strike three.
3: Webb with a brand new ball. Outfield straight away. Scott waiting for the 2-2 pitch. Fouled away.
4: Boy, just went with straight old gas right at the top of the zone.
3: Carl Armstrong playing relatively deep in center against Victor Scott. Webb with a brand new ball, ready for the 2-2, and here it comes. Just outside, 3-2.
4: Little changeup, and to Scott's credit, that's a good pitch right on the outside corner, just missed, and he didn't offer at it.
3: 3-2, two down, a runner at third. Cubs lead by 3, eighth inning. Swing and a miss, strike 3. There's the breaking ball in the dirt, and the inning comes to an end. No runs for the Cardinals. We move to the ninth inning. Cubs 4, St. Louis 1. 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
29: 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Pat?
3: All right, Zach. Cubs trying to get even in this series. Lost a tough 6-5 decision last night. But the Cubs leading in the ninth inning tonight by a score of 4-1. Ian Happ first up, then Seiya Suzuki and Moises Ballesteros. Pochard is still on the mound. And the first pitch outside to Ian Happ. Matt Pochard, big burly right-hander, works over on the first base side of the rubber. Happ in the game is 1-for-4 with a single. And he drives one in the air down the right field line. That's going to be fair up against the wall. Happ is going to get a double as Walker gets it back in. Two-base hit for Ian Happ. He stays hot.
4: Boy, and this be another nice inning for the Cubs to get another insurance run. Great swing by Happer. Doubles by Cubs hitter, sponsored by Southwest Airlines. Reliable, comfortable, convenient. Southwest, Zach, just makes sense. I thought Zach hit the double. He was down here so fast on the double. Yeah.
3: He may have written that script,
4: yeah.
3: And that is very good writing, Zach. Here is Seiya Suzuki. Seiya will take up and in for a ball. A delayed call. It's a strike call. Seiya, 1-for-4, doubled back in the seventh inning. That could be a big run at second. Don't ever take things for granted in this rivalry. And I mean anything. Breaking ball is outside. It's 1-1. And that applies to games here and at Wrigley Field. In fact, it was former Cardinal pitcher Joaquin Andujar who made a great statement about baseball. Here's a chopper toward third. Passed the third baseman, Gorman. It goes down the left field line. Stopping at third is Ian Happ. Holding at first is Suzuki. And the Cubs have men at first and third with nobody out. That'll probably be an error on Gorman, don't you think?
4: Yeah, it'll be an error on Gorman. It's the backhand. He just doesn't catch. The interesting thing would have been is if Suzuki would have kept going to second base and Happ was rounding third, do you throw the ball to second from way down in the corner, you know, a long way in foul territory, and Happ could have kept going. Suzuki stopped, but that would have been an odd play for a defensive infielder. Do you make the throw or do you let him walk into second?
3: Moises Ballesteros with a great RBI opportunity, especially with the infield back. He takes a strike. First and third, nobody out. Cubs leading 4-1 here in the top of the ninth inning.
4: This ball, you've got to put this ball in play.
3: Low and inside. Before I forget the comment by Joaquin Andujar, yep. He said, there is one word in baseball that describes everything, and that one word is, you never know. Here comes the 1-1. And it swung on and dribbled back to the mound. Happ bluffing down the line. The throw goes low to first. Happ has to hold at third. Out at first is the batter by Ballesteros. Suzuki takes second on the play. So one away, now men at second and third.
4: Now that's not what we were hoping for by putting the ball in play. A one-hopper, little shot off the end of the bat to the mound. That one might have hurt the right arm of Ballesteros.
3: Here is Amaya with an RBI chance. Infield in. And the pitch to Miguel. It's taken high. And is that catcher's interference? Yes, it is.
4: Yeah.
3: Miguel tried to check his swing. And his bat hit the catcher's glove. And that's catcher's interference. E2. Safe at first is Amaya. Base is now loaded. This is turning into a bizarre half inning.
4: Yeah, there's been a lot of stuff happen. Yeah, Amaya, wow, he hits the... This isn't even close. He hits him in the back of the wrist. I mean, that's wow. Now you've got to put this ball in play. The infield is going to play kind of halfway where they could turn to or throw home.
3: Dansby Swanson batting. Here's the stretch. And the pitch on the way. Dansby takes a wild pitch. Heading in to score the run is Ian Happ. Everyone else moves up 90 feet. A wild pitch and hit the backstop. The ball caromed all the way back out into fair territory, which you almost never see. Ian Happ alertly scampers home to score, and the Cubs lead 5-1. And now men at second and third with one away.
4: When you say wild pitch, that one qualifies. That was a slider that squirted out of his hands or a split and hit the backstop, hit the brick or concrete, and went all the way back towards the mound.
3: Now Swanson can break the game wide open. The lead now is 5-1. Outside ball 2. Amaya at second. Suzuki at third. Infield in from the stretch. The right-hander Pichard delivers. Low and outside. Almost another wild one. This guy's all over.
4: Yeah, he is. I really think he's having a hard time with sweat. See if he goes back. He's going back. Well, maybe it's his cleats. I thought he was having an issue with the grip of the ball. But he hasn't come close.
3: Swanson needs a

0: heading out to the mound to give a breather to the right-hander, Pochard. Back to the top of the order, Pete Crow Armstrong will bat. We're going to step away 10 seconds for station ID. 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
0: Bags loaded. Cubs lead 5-1. Pete Crow Armstrong batting. Infield in. Pete homered his last time up. Right-handed pitcher, left-handed batter. And the pitch to Pete. Fastball is taken for a strike. Let's see if Pete gets something to hammer right now. He might. It's 0-1. Cubs at every station. And the strike one pitch. Breaking ball called strike two. Pete not overjoyed with the call by Edwin Jimenez.
2: Yellow backdoor breaking ball at the top of the zone away. Getting another look at it. Yeah, borderline.
0: And now the 0-2 pitch. Low and inside. Pete with his sixth plate appearance in the game. He has, how about this? He's got a single, double, and home run.
2: Yeah.
0: So he is a triple away from a cycle. And now the 1-2 from Pochard. Pete drives one toward right center field, and that ball is in there for a base hit. Everyone moves up 90 feet. Cubs lead 6-1. Pete Crow Armstrong delivers an RBI single, and now the Cubs lead by a high five.
2: Yeah, nice inning for the Cubs here, and it's still going with only one out. But Pete, hearing it from the Cub fans now here, as he's been getting it from the Cardinal fans, and now the Cub fans kind of letting him know they got his back. He's had a heck of a ball game.
0: His second RBI of the game, his 26th of the year.
2: He's been on base 5 times, Patrick, in this ballgame.
0: That's your job as the leadoff man. Get on base. Get things started.
2: Two singles, a double, a hit by pitch, and a long home run.
0: Nico Horner with 2 hits in the game as he bats with the bases loaded. Still only one away. And Nico will take down low. Both of his hits, as you noted, Ron, have gone to the opposite field.
2: Yeah, Nico with 3 knocks in the game today. All the other way. We're back through the middle, kind of the other way.
0: Now the 1-0 to Horner. Bouncing ball toward the middle. It's going to be bobbled. Picked up by Wynn, and he throws to first for a double play. Unbelievable. That's going to go 4-6-3. The ball bobbled by Weatherholt, but it went right to Wynn, who then stepped on the bag and threw to first. A crazy play. But it ends the inning, and the Cubs settle for a rally of 3 runs in the inning. Make it 2 runs in the inning. And they leave one. That's one of the more bizarre double plays I've ever seen in my life.
2: Yeah, that was not normal.
0: We go to the bottom of the 9th inning. It's the Cubs 6 and the Cardinals 1 on the score and the Northwestern Medicine Cubs Radio.
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3: This copyrighted broadcast is presented by authority of the Chicago Cubs and may not be reproduced or retransmitted in any form. And the accounts and descriptions of this game may not be disseminated without the express written consent of the Chicago Cubs. Pat?
4: Okay, Zach, thank you. And again, please stay tuned for Zach's post-game show. That's coming up after the conclusion of our ball game tonight. That is the Old National Bank Cubs Radio post-game show, the official bank of the Cubs Radio Network. Bottom of the ninth inning, here's a base hit by J.J. Weatherholt. He pokes one into left center for a leadoff single. And it brings up Ivan Herrera.
5: And this is one of those innings now for Palencia. It's not a save opportunity, but you'd really like to see him have a nice quick inning. Not throw a lot of pitches so he would be available for tomorrow, with Monday being an off day.
4: Palencia to face Herrera. Right-hander against right-hander. And the pitch fouled away. 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Now the 0-1. Swing and a miss by Herrera, who almost fell over after the follow-through of the swing.
5: Yeah, I think he tweaked his either right foot or knee. 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
4: Herrera waits for the 0-2 from Palencia. Time called. Cubs pitching changes, by the way, brought to you by James Hardy Building Products. Siding with the Cubs. Ron, certainly some candidates for you to name the toast of the game ball player.
5: Yeah. Well, I definitely think we got two that are leading the pack by a lot. Pedro Armstrong tonight with 4 hits, 5 times he's been on base, a couple RBIs and scored 2 runs. That's doing your job as a leadoff guy with a bomb, by the way.
4: Down low, 1-2. Toast of the game player presented by Binnings. Binnings Beverage Depot, the official champagne provider of the Cubs.
5: What do you think of these numbers?
4: The next pitch, low, went inside to Herrera, 2-2.
5: In St. Louis, in front of 40,000 people, and you lost game one of the series. 7 innings, 3 hits, 1 run, 1 earned, 6 punch outs, and 1 strikeout. Now they're going out to see Daniel Palencia. This is not good. Council and Cubs trainer Nick Frangella looking at Daniel.
4: Also another trainer, Herman, soon seen.
5: Once he's going to stay in the game, so that's good.
4: He could pronounce his first name Herman. Two balls and two strikes. Ready for the resumption of play. Ivan Herrera waiting for Palencia. Good sign that Daniel stayed in the game. And the 2-2 pitch. Bouncing ball, shortstop side, cut off by Bregman. Go to second, one over to first, and that's not a double play. They get the lead man, Bregman, gloving it and making that backhand toss to the second baseman, Horner. Interesting play.
5: Yeah, you know what happens for the third baseman is you get out there so far that, and you're running so hard, if you pull the ball back to throw the ball overhand, you end up either tossing it up high or you spike it down low. So you just give it the old quarterback shuffle and, you know, shuffle pass and just get the one out and that's all you get.
4: You see that very infrequently. Alex Burleson is the batter. Burleson will take outside.
5: It's very hard to be running as hard as he was running at your target from like 25, 30 feet and then throw the ball overhand accurately.
4: Burleson waiting for the 1-0 from Palencia. Swings and misses in the count 1-1. Cubs leading 6-1. Bottom of the ninth inning. Trying to even up this series, trying to even up this road trip at 3 wins and 3 losses. After they split 4 in Pittsburgh. Now the 1-1 from the Cub right-hander. That's going to be a strike on the inside corner.
5: A good breaking ball by Palencia. That one just locked up Burleson.
4: But getting back to Ben Brown, he came up gigantically tonight.
5: He will be our Benny's Toast of the Game ball player. Can't find it at Benny's. Probably not worth drinking.
4: And 1-2. Line drive, base hit to right, down the line. Herrera will go to third. The throw goes to second base. The throw goes all the way to third, and he's out. Oh, my gosh. Suzuki with a perfect throw, one hop. Why Herrera was trying to go first to third with his team down by 5 in the ninth inning is a complete mystery to this reporter. It's out number 2.
5: That's just amazing. And Suzuki threw this ball right through Dansby Swanson and right on the bag. A nice deke by Bregman at third, just standing there. And I told you, the one thing about this infield grass, it plays fast. That helped that ball take off right to Bregman as he one-hopped to throw to third.
4: One of the best throws we've ever seen Seiya Suzuki make. Tremendous peg from right. And now there are 2 down, and the Cardinals down to their last chance. Jordan Walker takes outside. It's Ben Brown's game to win. Kyle Leahy is the pitcher of record on the negative side. Now the runner at first will not be held. Walker popped out, struck out, grounded out. And the pitch. Pop fly foul and out of play. 1-1.
5: Boy, now you'd love to see Palencia just get Walker here quickly, get a fly ball or something quick, and get out of this inning and be done with this ball game. And, you know, he's only thrown 12 pitches as of right now. So then that means tomorrow he'd be really fresh with an off day on Monday.
4: Tomorrow night's game at 6:15. Here comes the 1-1. Fly ball, left center field toward the gap. Pete Carl Armstrong dives and makes a sensational catch. And the Cubs win the ball game. Pete Carl Armstrong flying across the grass, sliding on his knees, made a brilliant catch for the final out of the game. What a play.
5: I really don't know if there's another center fielder in the game that makes that catch. He just outruns the baseball, makes the catch right above the grass, and slides a good 20 feet. That is an unbelievable play by Pete Crow Armstrong. Wow.
4: And Pete and his fellow outfielders, Happ and Suzuki, now running into the infield. Cubs win the ball game by a score of 6-1. Overall, one of the better games by the team this season.
5: Yeah, a lot of positives today. You know, Ben Brown, great pitching performance. 7 innings, you know, only gave up 1 run. Defense played outstanding baseball. Offense with 12 hits six runs, did a little bit of everything. And, you know, that's the game. The Cardinals, one run, five hits, three errors in the game, some base running mistakes, and that's how you end up winning a ball game for the Cubs.
4: It's time, Ron, to fly the W. Sponsored by Southwest Airlines, the official airline of the Chicago Cubs. Fly the WND. Cubs win it 6-1, back with the totals after this. 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
4: Cubs win the ball game. Pete Carr Armstrong just did a long interview on the field with Ken Rosenthal. And he was greeted as he came back into the dugout. Dozens of fans gave him another ovation. What a game he just had. And what a team performance by the Chicago Cubs tonight. Here are some of the game totals and particulars. For the winning Cubs, 6 runs, 12 hits, and no errors. For the Cardinals, 1 run on 5 hits and 3 errors. The winning pitcher, Ben Brown, now 2-2. The losing pitcher, Ryan Fernandez, 1-1. It was 2 hours and 56 minutes of baseball in front of 40,147 fans at beautiful Busch Stadium in St. Louis. Cubs have evened up this series at one win apiece with their 6-1 win. Ron, some final thoughts.
5: I thought this is, you know, when you play bad games, you know, you can point at it real quickly and, you know, you didn't pitch it well. You didn't, you know, play good defense. You make some base running mistakes. You didn't hit. But sometimes when you play a really good game, you know, you look and go, boy, that is the way you play baseball. That's the formula. Great starting pitching, check. Great defense today, check, as we saw even right at the end. And then timely hitting and aggressive hitting. I think that's the other thing that sticks in my mind. Guys, aggressive at home plate. You know, you're getting a strike early in the count, and you're swinging. And I thought the guys did a great job today and just an incredible ball game today by Pete Crow Armstrong.
4: And this series is not over. We'll do it one more time tomorrow night. It starts at 6:20 Central Time, and the starting pitchers tomorrow night are going to be Jordan Wicks and Matthew Liberator. And I think that just about wraps it up. Ronnie, I'll see you tomorrow.
5: Well, see you tomorrow night, partner.
4: Cubs and Cardinals, Zach's postgame show is coming up right after this. Our thanks to our engineer, Jim Hewer, for a job well done. Thanks, Jim. And thanks to Zach Zaidman for all of his excellent work that he does every single day. For former Cub and All-Star Ron Coomer, Pat Hughes saying thank you for listening and goodbye from Busch Stadium in St. Louis. Again, the final, the Chicago Cubs 6 and the St. Louis Cardinals 1. 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
3: Cubs even up their series in St. Louis. A 6-1 victory over the Cardinals. Boy, Ben Brown with a quality start par excellence tonight. And Pete Crow Armstrong reminding the rest of baseball that when he's right, boy, he's a special player. Pete Crow Armstrong leading the way offensively and some nifty plays out in the field as well. as the Cubs improve to 32-27, which means the Cubs leapfrog St. Louis, sole possession of second place now in the National League Central, a half-game lead over the third-place Cardinals. Hi, everyone. Zach Zaidman with you at Busch Stadium. 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Pete Carl Armstrong, as I mentioned, pacing the offensive attack. 4 hits tonight. He drove in 2, including a monster home run. You don't want to hear that highlight. And then he had a terrific game-ending catch in the 9th. Just unbelievable stuff from PCA tonight. And then there was Ben Brown. 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Throw a no-hitter with your next painting project. 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Brown, 7 innings, just 1 run on 3 hits, 1 walk, 6 strikeouts. He gets the win. Brown now 2-2 with a 1.92 ERA. He started off filling in the rotation for the injured Matthew Boyd. I'm fairly certain, based on what Craig Counsell had to say prior to tonight's ballgame, that Brown is not leaving the rotation even when Boyd gets back from that knee injury. 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Alex Bregman now riding a 10-game hitting streak as he had a couple of singles in this game tonight. With exclusive space in the first row, the left field bleachers, the Cutwater Corner includes a snack and beverage package along with incredible views of the game in a lively bleacher atmosphere. 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
3: 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The highlight show is sponsored by the Village of New Lenox, leading the way in residential and economic development. Game 2 of the Cubs' three-game set here at Busch Stadium. Cubs looking to even up their series with the Cardinals. 78 degrees at first pitch. Ben Brown starting for the Cubs. He retired the first nine batters he faced before the Cardinals strike first Alec Burleson with an RBI single in the fourth. So 1-0 St. Louis. But top five, Cubs come right back. Pete Crow Armstrong, a leadoff double. He moved to third on a ground out, setting up Michael Busch. And here's the pitch. A ground ball up the middle, through for a base hit. Cubs tie up the ball game. RBI single, Michael Busch. Crow Armstrong scores 1-1, Cubs and Cardinals here in the fifth. RBI number 34 at that point for Butch, 1-1 after five. Top six, an error, a walk, and a hit by pitch helping the Cubs load the bases for Nico Horner.
4: Bases loaded, one away, and the one strike pitch from Brule. And Nico hits a line drive, base hit right field. One run is in. Swanson will stop at third as the throw comes in from Walker. Run scoring single, Nico Horner. Cubs lead 2-1.
3: 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It's going to be great, and the Cubs weren't done. Next up, Michael Busch.
4: Here's the 0-1. Fly ball, right center field and deep. On the run, Walker gets there to make the catch. It will drive in a run as Swanson comes in to score. Going to third on the play is Pete Crow Armstrong. And the Cubs now lead 3-1, a sacrifice fly from Michael Busch.
3: 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Second RBI of the night for Busch, number 35 on the year for him. 3-1 Cubs after six. Top eight, the Cubs content creator creates some content.
4: Here's a high fly ball, deep right field. Get out the tape measure, long gone. Pete Crow Armstrong.
5: That ball was well struck. That's over the first part of bleachers and into the second area of bleachers way back in deep right field.
4: A majestic home run. When he hits one that far, you realize just how strong he is, Ron.
5: Yeah, he is. There's no doubt about that. He hit that ball a long, long way.
4: Cubs lead 4-1. Number 7 for Pete Crow Armstrong. How about 444 feet? That's where the big boys hit him. Way up into the seats in straightaway right.
3: The drive of the game, sponsored by McGrath Acura of Westmont. When you do the math, you'll choose McGrath. You heard Pat say it. A 444-foot blast by PCA, who has been hearing chants of overrated each time he hits here in St. Louis. The exit velocity on that shot, 115 miles per hour. Third hit of the game at that point for PCA. 4-1 Cubs. Ben Brown, magnificent on the mound. Seven innings tonight. One run on three hits, one walk, six strikeouts. We're going to call him the player of the game. Sponsored by ABOC, a bank built on a strong foundation. In the ninth inning, the Cubs made it 5-1, scoring on a wild pitch, and they weren't done. There was more to come later in the frame. Bases loaded for PCA.
4: And now the 1-2 from Pichard. Pete drives one toward right center field, and that ball is in there for a base hit. Everyone moves up 90 feet. Cubs lead 6-1. Pete Crow Armstrong delivers an RBI single, and now the Cubs lead by a high five.
3: Fourth hit of the night for Crow Armstrong, tying his career high. This was a PCA game par excellence. Cubs go on to win 6-1, evening up their series in St. Louis. And with the victory tonight, Cubs improved to 32-27, meaning they leapfrog the Cardinals into sole possession of second place in the National League Central, now leading St. Louis by a half game in the division. The Cardinals are at 30-26 as Ben Brown picks up the win. He's now 2-2 with an ERA of 1.92 this season. Mully and Haw talk Cubs baseball and Chicago sports every weekday morning from 5:30 to 10 on 104.3 The Score and the Odyssey app. Quick break. When we come back, the defensive play of the game. Guess who came up big with the glove tonight? That's next on The Score and the Northwestern Medicine Cubs ready.
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4: Here comes the 1-1. Fly ball left center field toward the gap. Pete Carl Armstrong dives and makes a sensational catch. And the Cubs win the ball game. Pete Carl Armstrong flying across the grass. Sliding on his knees, made a brilliant catch for the final out of the game. What a play.
5: I really don't know if there's another center fielder in the game that makes that catch. 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That is an unbelievable play by Pete Crow Armstrong. Wow.
3: 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And Crow Armstrong also impressive with the bat in his hands tonight. He finished with four hits, tying his career high, including a 444-foot home run in this ball game. He heard chants of overrated each time he stepped into the box tonight. Same deal as last night. But PCA feeding off the crowd here at Busch Stadium, pacing an impressive offensive attack for the Cubs as they beat St. Louis 6-1. And then there was Ben Brown, who continues to impress on the mound. Seven innings tonight. One run, on three hits, one walk, six strikeouts. Brown gets the win, now 2-2 with a 1.92 ERA as the Cubs move into sole possession of second place in the National League Central, leapfrogging the Cardinals with the 6-1 victory tonight here at Busch. This is the Old National Bank Cubs Radio postgame show, the official bank of the Chicago Cubs Radio Network. 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Veteran left-hander Matthew Boyd will begin a minor league rehab stint. He will pitch tomorrow as he tries to work his way back from knee surgery. So it's not going to be long before Boyd returns to the rotation for the Cubs. And the guy that's been filling in for him got the win tonight, Ben Brown. We're going to take a break. When we come back, the next game preview, that's next from St. Louis, where the Cubs beat the Cardinals 6-1 on the Score and the Northwestern Medicine Cubs Radio Network.
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4: What do you like here, Ron, on 1-2?
5: I like his knuckle curveball. I think you go with the knuckle curve. It's been your best pitch. You know, that's your best strikeout pitch. He just threw the change. I would go with the knuckle curve and make sure it gets to the dirt. You do not want this ball above the knees at all.
4: Gorman has already struck out twice. Cubs lead 3-1, bottom of the eighth, bottom of the seventh inning. Two down, bases empty. The pitch, swing and a miss, strike three. There it was, Ron. Just as you called it, it's a strikeout, a swinging strikeout for Ben Brown.
3: 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You should, too. Ben Brown had 6 of those strikeouts in a dominant start. 7 innings, giving up just 1 run on 3 hits. He picks up the win, improving to 2-2 with a 1.92 ERA as the Cubs beat the Cardinals 6-1 here in St. Louis to even up this series at a game apiece. This is the Old National Bank Cubs Radio postgame show, the official bank of the Chicago Cubs Radio Network. Cubs had 12 hits as a team, 4 of them. By Pete Crow Armstrong, including a 444-foot home run for PCA, home run number 7 on the year. That ties his career high. Not the home run, but the four hits tonight for PCA. And the thing that stands out about this is that the Cubs are beginning to cook offensively. It started at the tail end of the Pittsburgh series following that 10-game losing streak, and it's continued here tonight against the Cardinals, and now the Cubs will look to take a series in St. Louis from the Cardinals, with the rubber match taking place tomorrow night here at Busch. The Cubs will send left-hander Jordan Wicks to the mound. He's 0-1 after losing his debut earlier in the week in Pittsburgh. Fellow left-hander Matthew Liberatore will be on the hill for the Cardinals, 2-3 this season with a 4.76 ERA. Wicks and Liberatore, the mound matchup in the finale of this three-game weekend series between the Cubs and Cardinals. And a reminder to tune in to our next Cubs radio broadcast tomorrow night from St. Louis. 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First pitch with Pat and Ron coming your way at 6:20. Before we say goodnight from Busch, want to thank our engineer, Jim Hewer, for making it real easy for us and helping us blast to the speakers of your radio as well as all of your smart devices. And also want to thank the outstanding crew at our downtown Chicago Score Studios, led tonight by Tyler Ferringall and assisted by Clint Klaus. 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The Cubs, a 6-1 winner tonight over the Cardinals. 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
3: 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And you tell us where this show lies.
4: The spelling bee. Mike was glued to it last night, and he tells me that there's a new wrinkle that might get me into the spelling bee. I'm excited about this.
5: Well, listen, you do overtime now for, you kind of throw out how the game is actually played, and you do exciting things, right? Like a shootout in hockey or in soccer. You don't play the actual, obviously, unless it's the playoffs.
4: Right.
5: So what they did here is two young men tied and two contestants tied, and normally they go to a spell-off, right? You each spell a word, you take your time, you go through the origin, you know, how all these kids think the word out.
4: Can I hear it in a sentence, please? Right, all of it.
5: Yeah, yes. That's all changed.
4: Right.
5: Now it's speed spelling.
4: Wow.
5: I kid you not, it's speed spelling. And the young man who won spelled 32 words correctly in 90 seconds.
4: What?
5: The contestant who lost spelled 25 words correctly in 90 seconds.
4: Wow.
5: So, yes, and the spelling bee traditionalists hate this.
4: Right.
5: They're like, we want it, you know, the where you break down the word and the whole deal.
4: Yes.
5: But this is obviously the first time of it, so you wonder if it'll stick, but it seemed more entertaining.
4: It has to stick.
5: Yeah,
4: in
5: sure.
4: fact, yes, I want the entire spelling bee to be like that. Speed rounds. Yeah. Yes.
5: Yes. I'm not sure.
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6: Kyler Murray was dumped because he wasn't good. 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
4: Well, it is.
11: It's a wrap. They used to say, Zach Harper, it ain't over till the fat lady sings. Now I say, Martin Weisier, it ain't over till the tall, skinny guy starts crying.
12: He's crying, man, and he's happy. And he said he would not run from his emotion. I can't remember what he said. Something a lot more poetic than what I was just about to paraphrase.
11: The modern man.
12: Hey, man. Look, I think the Knicks can absolutely win this series. But, man, this kid is an all-timer. And, again, I said this earlier in the show. You want to say he hadn't done anything yet, all this, that's fine. You can be late, but you will be on the train at some point.
11: And, again, in this game, we talked about it. You made the great point earlier, plus-minus is not indicative of for a lot of players. But with a minute and 10 seconds left in this game, it was lovely. It lined up perfect for us in the commercial break. We're sitting there watching each possession. Shout out to Mo DeKeel.
12: Mm-hmm.
11: There were two U-turns in the last 30 seconds, one by the MVP and the other by Caruso, I believe.
12: The most important possession of their season. And they looked at that dude in the middle and said, nope, someone else.
11: I would rather Alex Caruso shoot an off-balance three than me attempt to grow through Victor Wembanyama.
12: Yeah.
11: There's going to be a lot of time to go ahead and dissect what happened in OKC. To me, my top line takeaway is, and I know the officials have had a lot of stuff about this, my top line takeaway is right there with his former number two pick in the draft, Chet Holmgren was a no-show for seven games and eventually benched at the end of this thing. The conversations that will be had, should they move him, should Oklahoma City make a trade, whatever, they are 100% warranted.
12: Everything, look, I don't think it's an overreaction. Everything on how you build a team in the future is what do you need against Victor Wembanyama?
11: Yep.
12: Especially in the Western Conference.
11: Yep.
12: What was proven in these seven games is Chet is not interested in trying to figure that out. He hid pretty much the entire series. He had a solid game five. He had like 16 points, 11 rebounds. He was pretty much only aggressive in this series when Luke Kornet was on the floor and Wemby wasn't. They're paying him $35, $40 million a year moving forward.
11: Yeah.
12: You cannot have that much of your roster that afraid of his, you know, big man contemporary or whatever it's supposed to look like. Obviously, he's not the contemporary of Wemby. But that's supposed to be his peer, and he wants none of that.
11: And you know, this may sound like it's a hot take. This may sound inflammatory. The window for the Thunder, shut. Closed. This roster construction, right here, right now, I would be very surprised to see them run it back under currently constructed, because like you just said, it's all about Wemby now.
12: Yeah.
11: What Wemby is now is like Lawrence Taylor in his first few years.
12: Right.
11: All of a sudden, we got to have left tackles now.
12: Yeah.
11: The left tackle was
12: That's the most important position of football.
11: That's the most important
12: now.
11: Position of football, because he is going to wreck everything we do going forward. If you do not have an answer for that, and I think the Knicks potentially could, but guess what? Karl Anthony Towns ain't walking through a lot of different doors.
12: Right.
11: You know what I'm saying? Like he doesn't grow on trees to be 7 feet tall, have 40% from three, and even he is just now in year, I forget,
12: 10,
11: but like last year in Minnesota, last 2 years in Minnesota, and now his time in New York, coming into his own.
12: Right.
11: He's
12: almost just kind of like, he's been good. He's been all NBA. He's been all star. this playoffs is when we've kind of figured out, oh, this is who he's supposed to be.
11: You can win a championship with this guy as your best player, second best player. That was the thing that helped. People in Minnesota had questions about. I don't think they wanted to trade him, but it was still a question.
12: Right.
11: Right? Now, you're looking at this, and I think that's the perfect matchup. Again, perfect matchup. There is no perfect matchup. If you're going to try to bother Wemby, that's the best way to do it. But I would say this, to your point, nothing matters unless you have an answer for that guy, and nobody in the West does.
12: He's not coming. He's here. And he like legitimately wants all the smoke. He wants all of it. And he wants to tell you, you have no chance.
11: He absolutely does. And I'd just tell you, well, you know what? Big win for caring. Big win for caring.
12: Absolutely.
11: Caring's tears cool. After winning. Let's go.
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17: Where are you at on these latest revelations that quarterback Jackson Dart had to address his Giants teammates over introducing President Donald Trump? So my view on this, I've got Hoagie, Orange Julius, and Dental Outlaw. This has got to be the dumbest controversy that we've seen in a while. You know what it is? It's designer outrage is what it is. I put this in the faux category. I mentioned this in a previous edition. Jackson Dart introduces the sitting president of the United States, something that athletes have done sporadically over the years. We're usually at political rallies. Normally it's not for a sitting president, but somebody that is running for re-election. So technically a sitting president that will run for re-election or something like that. This has been going on decades. Whether it's not all football players, mostly not, but LeBron James has done this. He was campaigning for his preferred political candidates and whatnot. And while I certainly do not love this mindset, I'll talk more about that in a minute, this is the line in the sand that's been drawn here, and now Jackson Dart has been forced to a truth and let's make up group meeting, I guess is the way I would describe it, something along those lines. It is a one-way street, is what I'm trying to say. And everyone knows it, and it's like one of those things. Like if Dart had introduced a president, like if Joe Biden was still the president, and he said, here is Joe Biden, the president of the United States, they would name a hoagie after him in Manhattan.
15: 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This is Two Pros and a Cup of Joe.
18: Yeah, baby. George Kittle, he had some thoughts on this 18-game schedule, this 18-game season that feels like it's a foregone conclusion.
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8: The NBA, for a record 8th straight season, will have a new champion. The defending champs, Oklahoma City, were just beaten at home in Game 7 of the West Finals. Spurs, 111-103, the final score. Victor Wembanyama was named series MVP. He had 22 points to lead the team tonight. MVP Shea Gilgeous-Alexander, that is season MVP the last 2 years, 35 points, 9 assists in defeat. The NBA Finals start Wednesday in San Antonio against the Knicks, who've won 11 straight. Coco Gauff lost her third-round match at the French Open in 3 close sets. In Major League Baseball, the Yankees have won 5 in a row, but they're down 2-1 at the A's top of the 4th. Dodgers have won 6 straight. They're tied with the Phillies, 1-1 bottom of the 3rd. Seattle has hit 4 solo homers to lead 4-0 in the 4th against Arizona. Baltimore, with 5 in the 9th, beat Toronto 6-5. I'm Steve DeSager.
0: This is Fox Sports Saturday. Fox Sports Saturday is on. The plays, the interviews, the players, the coaches, the breaking news, the top stories. When it goes down, we will cover it all.
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11: Good evening, everybody. Welcome in. We are live from the Fox Sports Radio studios. And yes, as you heard Steve DeSager say at the top of the hour, there will be a new NBA champion this year.
12: Oh, yeah.
11: As the Oklahoma City Thunder go down 111-103. And we will be talking extensively about that Game 7 win by the Spurs in Oklahoma City here. You heard Arnie Spanier sort of say, oh yeah, like he was the Kool-Aid man coming in through the wall just now. He joins me. I'm Jason Martin, Aaron Torres, with a well-deserved week off. So at Stinkin' Genius 1 is in the house with me at JMart Radio. You can find the entire network at Fox Sports Radio. The telephone number to join us is 1-877-996-6369. That's 1-877-99 on Fox. All right, Arnie, 111-103. First off,
12: yeah,
11: how are you doing?
12: Good.
11: As a Knicks fan, I'm sure you're doing just fine.
12: Right.
11: As you're in the NBA Finals, but how is life?
12: How, life is good. Everything's good. I'll tell you stories later on about my dog and my new pickleball venture, but it's all about Game 7 tonight, my friend. And, you know, I just want to say this right off the bat, Jason. Congratulations to both teams. I hate to have a Game 7 when, you know, when teams, you know, getting blown out by like 30. Good game, back and forth, good shooting, intensity. You know, there wasn't some major blunder that cost anybody the game. You know, you saw some high three-point shooting. So it was good to see two teams battle on a high level and one team just coming out on top. So it was a fun game to watch.
11: Yeah, listen, the series pitted 1 and 2 against each other.
12: Yeah.
11: It had gone back and forth. It was nip and tuck. You didn't know exactly who had the mo going into Game 7. You knew Jalen Williams wasn't going to be able to play for Oklahoma City, and Mitchell wasn't going to be able to play. So that was definitely going to put them a little under the A-ball, but they had the home court. They're the defending champions. They've got the defending, you know, two-time MVP on the floor, and he gave you an MVP-like performance.
12: Oh, yes.
11: I mean, he was great in this game. I mean, he had 35 points and really did about all that you could have asked on the floor, 35 and 9, also had 4 rebounds to go along with that and 3 steals.

0: So, I mean, he played an excellent basketball game. But in the end, the San Antonio Spurs, I mean, it really came down to this, Arnie. In the fourth quarter, they went on a stretch where they just couldn't miss from three. And it just, at that point, it just felt like Oklahoma City was trying to hang on. And I got the sense all night long. That was just kind of the way I was watching the game. Look, I'm a Thunder fan. You're a Knicks fan.
1: Right.
0: That's well known. We were going to have fun with that going into the NBA Finals. But unfortunately, it's going to be Spurs-Knicks, so we'll be talking about it from a different angle. But watching the game, just kind of the ebb and flow of it, it felt like to me the Thunder kept fighting back into a game that threatened to get away from them three or four different times. It felt like the Spurs were smoother with the basketball. They seemed to just be playing with a little bit more confidence, and their role players stepped up and made shots on the road in a game seven. And on the flip side for the Thunder, guys like Caruso and some dudes that have been really, really good for that squad, even in this series, they just couldn't find it. I mean, Caruso early was one of nine from the field. You're not going to get very far. I mean, got Jalen Williams giving you five of nine, the other Jalen Williams
1: giving
0: you five of nine. And Jared McCain, he scored, 10 points, but it was early in the game. He only finished with 12. So he wasn't able to do very much for you after that. Your role players have to come up big in a game like this, and they were not good enough, even with 35 points in 43 minutes for SGA, for them to overcome what the Spurs did down the stretch.
1: No, you're right on all accounts there, especially when you're behind the eight ball with a couple of injuries. You need somebody to step up. Caruso's had some monster games.
0: Yeah,
1: so
0: yes.
1: You knew he was going to force it. I'm coming into this game, and it was going to go one way or the other. Unfortunately for Thunder fans, it went south. He just didn't have it today. Chet Holmgren's what everybody's going to be talking about. I mean, remember, this
0: should.
1: Is a guy that made an all-NBA team. What was he, like third team or something like that?
0: I mean, he was an all-star. Look, he had 4 points and took two shots during the game.
1: It's not even so much the 4 points, though, even though that's a big thing about it. It's the fact that he was, you could see it in his eyes, he wanted no part of a shot, no part of being on the court, no part of anything. He didn't want to even be in there. You could feel the energy just getting zapped out of his body. Like, don't pass me the ball. Maybe I'll get defense. Maybe I'll block a shot, grab a rebound. But he wasn't going to help you offensively. And
0: he blinked. Really? I mean, it felt like to me he played intimidated. Not just in game seven, but throughout this series, it just felt like he did not feel like he could go toe to toe with that San Antonio team. And I think Wemby changes everything for him, because some of the advantages that he often has are neutralized. And at that point, like some of those easy shots that he can get off against guys, Wemby changes all of that around. But if you looked at, and you said it right, when you looked at his eyes during the course of this game, he just looked like he wanted to be anywhere but on the floor in any capacity.
1: Not even close. I mean, that's why they had to pull him out of the game. Now you got to think in the offseason, I'm sure we'll get to this later on, do they keep him? Do they try to move him? He's got a big contract. When does that thing run out? I know there's a lot of talk about trying to make another move like a Giannis or something like that. I don't know. I wouldn't panic so much. They did win a championship, and without the injuries, who knows if they don't go back to the finals and make another run at it. So I'm not so sure I'm going to, break everything up. I know they've got to look at the other Williams that was hurt today. I think his contract might be coming up soon, so they'll have to make a decision on that. But overall, I think OKC is still in good position as long as they got the SGA. And like you said, 35 points. He couldn't do it by himself. And when you have 4 points from Holmgren and Caruso shooting 3 for 14 from the field, you're done with your injuries. Even playing at home, Jason, you're done. And give Spurs all the credit in the world. They come in, they're young, didn't even make the playoffs last year. And they pull it over the defending champs on the road. By the way, the line just came out from what I'm told. You want to take a guess on what the Spurs Knicks are game one?
0: You're just talking about game one, not the series.
1: Well, I know the series too. I have both. So you want to guess
0: so
1: both.
0: So the series starts Wednesday. Game one will be Wednesday night.
1: Right, in San Antonio, 8:30.
0: Yeah, I would say, I don't know anything about gambling, but Spurs minus five.
1: Oh, you're pretty close. Spurs minus 4.5. -200 to win the series. So I'm a little surprised about that. I kind of love the Knicks +4.5, and I'm sure we'll get into that matchup. And I'm sure that's the way the gambling is going to go there. I'm a little surprised the line a little high, especially, you know, San Antonio. They're coming into their finals, and these guys have not played in the finals. Again, then again, the Knicks haven't either. But it's going to be a good finals, and it just was a good game all the way around. And congratulations to the Spurs and the Thunder.
0: Yeah, look, whoever came out of this was going to have earned it. There's no question about that. But we don't have to look at this from some kind of a controversial perspective as to, you know, what happened down the stretch in the game. Was there a missed call here? Was there a bad out of bounds here? Yeah, I mean, they didn't get everything perfect. The refs blew a couple in this game. But by and large, they weren't a giant factor here.
1: There was no flopping in this game, I don't
0: think. Not a lot of it. There might have been
1: a little
0: one.
1: Bit here and there.
0: Yeah, I mean, it's going to happen in every NBA game. And that's something I want to get into a little bit later is this foul merchant stuff and all of this. But either way, the Spurs played better. They shot the basketball better. And they looked superior in Game 7. They looked the part of a team that was going to the NBA Finals. And they are. And I think that this is the matchup that if you are the NBA, this is what you wanted from a couple of rounds ago. When a couple of the bigger market teams had fully been knocked out, when you're not going to have a Boston and you're not going to have some of these other squads, this is what you want because you get New York as a market,
1: right,
0: and the Knicks with the storyline and all of that against. And this is a conversation perhaps to have tonight as well. Maybe the face of the NBA going forward in Wembanyama, certainly the star that has risen the furthest this season. And really maybe the reason why your All-Star game wasn't a disaster as well, because his energy out there, his effort and the fact that he cared generated what I thought was the best all-star product that the NBA has provided in a decade, maybe, on the floor.
1: All right, a couple things on that. Yes, Wembanyama is undoubtedly going to be the face of the NBA. No ifs, ands, or buts about that. And it may come to a point, I'm not saying it will, but it may come to a point that he will be more recognizable, more famous than Michael Jordan. Remember, because he's global. And look at the social media that there is nowadays. He's going to blow up. He's going to be a phenom. I mean, so much more than he is right now.
0: So he's basically Ohtani.
1: He could be even
0: in his own way. Ohtani, I mean, like Ohtani's right, on a different world.
1: Right.
0: I mean, Ohtani
1: right
0: being
1: that,
0: the greatest pitcher, greatest hitter, all of those kinds of things.
1: Right.
0: Like Wembanyama maybe can't, you know, take every category and be the best of it. Like Ohtani's a different universe from basically every other athlete at this point, especially team sport athlete. But in terms of reach and ability to grow the game on a global basis and be that kind of megastar, I do think there's viability with that comparison.
1: Right. I think he's going to be bigger than Ohtani only for one reason. What can Ohtani sell the public? Nothing. What can Wembanyama sell the public? Shoes. Remember, Nike had a problem with their stock because he said there's not enough likable players in the NBA. Nobody's buying shoes. Well, here's your next superstar. Here's your next likable person in Wembanyama. So he's your first billion-dollar player. There's no doubt in my mind about that. As for what you said about the New York Knicks, the Knicks are now have taken the title away from the Dallas Cowboys. They're now America's team. I can't think of anybody else. Well, you're laughing now. You tell me a team that people are jumping on the bandwagon other than the New York Knicks, another team that people that are gravitating to, that like them. You tell me now who's getting more likable press and people jumping on the bandwagon than the Knicks in any sport.
0: I mean, it's an interesting argument. I didn't know that you were going to make it, so I'd have to sit back and actually give some thought to it.
1: Yeah, I mean, and think about that, though, because in the NFL, we always say it's the Cowboys. Maybe the Kansas City Chiefs kind of rival that, but now people hate them. Is there another team that people have jumped on the bandwagon? Baseball, maybe hockey's not big enough. Maybe Vegas a little bit because of the change they made at coaching, but that's not even going to rival this. Everybody's jumped on the Knicks bandwagon. They are the most likable, lovable, now America's team in sports. There's not another team. If people want to know, you know, what a team did, they're like, what did the Knicks do? That's the first thing that comes up. Of course, that's going to dissipate when the NFL starts, but everybody jumping on that Knicks bandwagon.
0: I'm going to have to think about that. I think that you make a very,
1: it does sound crazy.
0: You make a very interesting case. I was trying to think. The only team that came to mind was the Detroit Lions.
1: Yeah, but that's kind of
0: a little bit. But
1: yeah, not, you got to win something to be on that.
0: Yeah, they never made it to a Super Bowl. And yeah, man, I don't know. Maybe you have made that case. Like I want to poke a hole in this argument.
1: Right.
0: But I'm not coming up with the lovable American, American Sports League, at least, team right now.
1: The only team that's actually close is the team they're playing in, the San Antonio Spurs.
0: If
1: the Knicks weren't in it, say it was like the Boston Celtics or anybody else, then maybe you could make a case for people, a lot of people jumping on the Spurs bandwagon.
0: Well, I still think probably a lot of people are jumping on the Spurs bandwagon also.
1: Possibly.
0: Because this Spurs team is, I don't know, like whatever you want to say about the Popovich era Spurs from an entertainment standpoint.
1: Right.
0: Those dudes were sort of irritating, right? Like, I mean, they definitely had a stretch where, I mean, Tony Parker, you know, stuff that was happening off the floor wasn't great. And Manu complained about a whole lot of calls. And Tim Duncan raised his arms more to say, I didn't foul, than he did ever with a basketball in his hands. And Popovich, you know, didn't stop talking forever. And Kawhi Leonard, even when he came in there, he's Kawhi Leonard. Like, you know, that, it was a little bit different. This team, Wembanyama's out front. And then, of course, you've got Fox and you've got Castle, a second year player, looks like a stud for them going forward. Like there's a lot of things that you can like about the Spurs and kind of the way that they carry the lunch pail in.
1: No, absolutely. I mean, look,
0: so that helps.
1: Cornette, who had that big block, the guy played six minutes, and all I could think about was that big block that he had, and everybody giving him a high five when he went to the sideline.
0: That was kind of the end of the game. It felt like the moment. I mean, that was Hartenstein going straight down to make that play, and he got completely just taken out by Cornette with a completely clean block.
1: If you're going to take a small part of the fourth quarter that said what kept them, what sealed it, what kept the Spurs in front to get the victory, Keldon Johnson had no three-pointers until he nailed back-to-back three-pointers.
0: Yes.
1: One after the first one, you could feel it. He slapped himself in the head just like, thank God. It went in, and then he hit the one at the corner, which, like, I thought it might have hit the rafters. He put so much air underneath
0: that. And then he had the three. He put the three gun in the holster when he was walking back down, running
1: back
0: down
1: the floor.
0: Oh, he felt
1: good then. Yeah, but
0: yeah, all of a sudden he was Steph Curry at that moment.
1: Yeah. Those are the only two he hit, and you could feel the relief. And they were humongous ones. I mean, just big time three pointers. So
0: he hit two big ones, and Fox hit a couple of big shots. Like those are the ones that stand out to me in the fourth quarter. It's just everybody was making a three. It felt like for about a 3 or 4 minute stretch.
1: Right.
0: The Thunder just couldn't answer. They just, I mean, like SGA would make one every couple of times down the floor, not even necessarily a three. But he would do something, and Hartenstein had a big dunk, which was going to be a 3-point play and things like that. But it just felt like it was so hard for the Thunder to get good looks. And then when they did get them, they just didn't fall. And sometimes that's how basketball goes. One team makes shots and the other one doesn't. And that determines the win. And that is what we saw. So we are off and running here on Fox Sports Saturday with Arnie Spanier and Jason Martin. We'll come back. We're going to continue to talk Game 7. That's going to be a recurring theme during the course of this show, is this Game 7 and reacting to it. So we have broken down kind of what happened on the floor. There's so many other things to get into, and of course we are going to preview Game 1. But the face of the NBA argument, I think there is more to that, and whether or not, is that on the line, or has it already been determined before the NBA Finals even begin? We'll talk about that and plenty more when we come back. 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
18: Some things are bigger than football, and this is one of those things. Jackson is one of our leaders. He's the face of our franchise. He not only represents himself and what he does, but he represents all of us. And that goes for anybody who wears a Giants uniform. But if he chooses to align himself with a man like President Trump, it's my responsibility, based on what I believe and what I stand on, to not only show my teammates that I'm against that, but to show the world.
16: Bravo, young man. Hello? Bravo, Abdul Carter. You're my favorite player in the National Football League. And he said, some things are bigger than football. And I'm not going to stand by and just act like everything's okay and not say something when I think something's not right. He has that right. And he's right. He doesn't have to hate Jackson Dart. But just because Jackson Dart thought it was okay, and it was an honor to be thrilled to be with President Trump, Abdul Carter's not going to deny what he see, what's happened to his people, and acknowledge it and say, I'm not with that. I don't rock with that. Abdul Carter, proud, proud of you, proud of your words, proud of your the way you put it together. This was not off the top of his head or he was just reacting. This is a well-thought-out, grounded person. He could be a football player. I got millions of dollars. All I care about is me. And my
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0: Fox Sports Radio Studios, that's where we are. Hope wherever you are, you're doing well. Appreciate you joining us. He's Arnie Spanier. I'm Jason Martin. My usual partner, Aaron Torres, with the week off.
16: By the way, that was a little embarrassing tonight.
0: What are we talking about?
16: Wembanyama after the game.
0: Oh, I actually didn't see the interview. Because it wasn't the interview.
16: When the interview, if you saw right after the game, he must have forgot that they have to play the New York Knicks in the finals because he was celebrating like won the finals.
0: I know what you're talking about. Yeah,
16: goodness.
0: He was tearing up. He was very
16: tearing
0: emotional.
16: I'm like, wait, excuse me, is there a finals or did they just win the final? We're not playing the finals. We're just going to say, here, we're going to give it to the Spurs.
0: It's going to be a sweep.
16: Yeah, I think the Knicks will probably kick him in
0: the sweep. Stop, Aaron. Stop, Arnie. We got a long show here. When we get to the end of it, we'll pick the NBA finals.
16: Yeah.
0: At the end of the show. We'll try to avoid doing it before then. A lot of times during conversations when you're talking about that same sport, it's hard not to accidentally spoil that, but we're going to attempt to do the good radio thing, which is to tease that we're going to do it and then not give it away until the end of the show. Let's ask this first. Wembanyama being the face of the NBA, is it dependent, in your opinion, Arnie, on whether or not they actually cash this chip in and win the championship this year, or is it already decided either way?
16: I'm not sure it has to be this year. Maybe it's got to be in the next year or two, but it certainly has got to win a championship. Kind of like Yao Ming was a pretty big deal, of course, nationally and globally. I think he even has a chance to be bigger than Yao Ming. He certainly has that personality.
0: That.
16: Yeah, and he's got the game. He's certainly going to dominate, and he's a very likable person. Plus, the Spurs are going to be around for a very long time, it seems like. Knock wood, as long as everything's going to be okay. So, I think a big thing of it has to do with the social media nowadays. You reach so many people around so many areas and globally. I don't know how he cannot be. I think it's just kind of like a perfect storm, and he's a hell of a player. Put that to boot, you know?
0: Yeah, and he also, at least, look, I'm not on social media pretty much, so I don't see it, so maybe I'm incorrect. You can correct me if I'm wrong on this, Arnie, but it seems to me that he kind of just keeps his mouth closed and plays basketball. Like, his attitude seems to be reflected on the floor, that he is a competitor, that he cares about winning, that he cares about, you know, the fans being entertained by what he's doing, and he keeps the main thing the main thing. Like, it seems like he understands, he knows the task, and he knows what it means to wear a jersey in the NBA, and he treats it with a respect that I think is refreshing, quite frankly.
16: I agree with you there, but this series is the first time I saw a little bit of the other side of Wembanyama. A little bit of the drawing the fouls, kind of flopping a little bit.
0: He definitely flopped some. There's no question about that.
16: He threw a couple of elbows and a couple of hands to the face. He talked to two of his players that were going into a game late, and those two players both had hard fouls against other players against OKC immediately. I've seen the, I don't know, you want to call it the tough side or the other side of him? I don't know, but
0: I think it's the competitive side.
16: Yeah, it could be, could very well be, but, I finally saw a side of him that's, wasn't going to get pushed around and, you know, and was going to stand up, and that's exactly what he did this series.
0: Yeah, look, I mean, you had the near suspension.
16: Yeah, yeah.
0: Earlier in the playoffs, that wasn't in this round, but, I mean, I think it was the T-Wolves series where that took place, but, you know, I can see what you're saying.
16: Yeah.
0: But I don't want a Victor Wembanyama, even as a Thunder fan, just looking at it from the sports perspective and the basketball perspective, I don't want this soft Kleenex tissue big man.
16: Right.
0: I want more of an Elijah Wan.
16: Exactly.
0: You know, like Elijah Wan was graceful, and Elijah Wan didn't get pushed around.
16: No,
0: I mean,
16: no,
0: Elijah Wan had all sorts of, I mean, he played physical, he played aggressive, you know, for all the smiles you saw from Elijah Wan, you saw some things that were not smiles as well. Like, I don't think that you can be a competitor and be fully soft. I think that there has to be some kind of an edge there. You can still do it in a dignified way. You can still do it in an above board way. And Victor Wembanyama, it did seem like his emotions were tested a bit, during this playoff run. But generally speaking, he kind of stood up to that challenge, maybe even went a little bit too far with it. But I would much rather him be doing that than be on the opposite side and everybody, you know, acting like he needs to be protected and all of these other kinds of things. It's like, no, he's going to stand up for himself. He's not just going to be pushed around. A lot of really big guys, tall guys particularly, are frail, and basically they play the opposite of their size. And Victor Wembanyama, who is putting a little bit more weight on, I mean, he's out there kind of like, look, I'm really good at this whole basketball thing.
16: Right.
0: From almost every perspective. And, you're going to see it because I'm not just going to recede into the background here. And I think that was, if there was a difference in terms of mentality and just the optics of watching a guy, think about that compared to what we saw from Chet Holmgren in this series, because Chet, I think, reacted in the opposite way, where like he just kind of disappeared like Homer Simpson into the bushes, and just there was nothing about him that felt strong during this series. Not his body, not his mind, nothing about his constitution indicated to me that Chet Holmgren had that toughness that they needed desperately to win this series.
16: Look, Wembanyama is never going to be Shaquille O'Neal. We know that. But he's not Manute Bol. You know, he's not.
0: That's a perfect example. Manute Bol. Yeah, that's a perfect example.
16: He's not going to be frail like that. He's actually stronger than we think. And I like the way he came back out. And look what he gets around the basket, man. It's just an easy 2 points. He really, comes at you and comes at you strong. It's a fun team to watch. It's going to be a good finals. I'm definitely looking forward to this. I think it's going to get very high ratings. And when you got the New Yorkers in it, I think people are going to watch this one and enjoy this. You got the World Cup out here. Going to be an exciting time to be up here in the Northeast, in New York, New Jersey, Connecticut area. So I'm looking forward to all that. It's going to be a blast.
0: Speaking of edgy guys that play over the line.
16: Yeah.
0: At Fox Sports Radio, the number one offender is Steve DeSager. Let's go bring in Steve, especially when Arnie Spanier is on the opposing side, which is basically every week. Steve, how are you?
1: Exactly.
2: Just let him have the
1: poor little Knicks are underdogs thing in the number one market in the country. Yeah, sure.
16: Wow. All right,
1: yeah. You had your chance if OKC was going to be the opponent, because there are people that genuinely don't like to watch the brand of basketball that the Thunder have. That's out the window now, because it's a, frankly, it's a team that reminds me and has throughout this postseason of the early stages of Golden State, where it's not your team, but they have a star who's doing amazing things, and you just want to watch him and that team. You really don't care if that team wins or loses necessarily. It's just great sports entertainment, and I am really looking forward to this final, because as we've said before, yes, the Knicks played somewhat subpar opponents, but they didn't just beat them. They clobbered them time after time. They've not just won 11 straight. They were setting a record for the best 10-game stretch in outscoring opponents in NBA history. I mean, that goes back to Kareem in Milwaukee over 50 years ago. So this is a great matchup. And it will start, by the way, on Wednesday with San Antonio hosting, of course. Spurs did go 62-20 in the regular season. So Wednesday and Friday, games 1 and 2 in Texas. And as Arnie has pointed out, there are no NBA games scheduled for next weekend.
16: I can't believe that. I can't believe that.
0: Man, NBA, I know, scheduling is fantastic.
1: Give them a travel day and all that.
0: Okay. Something.
1: Okay, right. You can't start a day early?
16: I don't understand that. That's ridiculous.
1: So it's not until June 8th and 10th that Madison Square Garden will be hosting games 3 and 4 in this series. We can update the AP stat, because the Thunder were playing uphill all night, it seemed, losing game 7 at home, 111-103 to the Spurs. OKC was down 14 in the first half. Now, in NBA history, teams that are down by at least 14 in game 7 have a record of 5-55 in the play-by-play era, which is the last three decades. Before that, by the way, they call it the play-by-play era, because before the 1990s, they didn't actually write down every play that happened as it happened as part of the stat package. So you couldn't get the minutiae like this. You'd know how far they were down at the end of a quarter, that type of thing, but play-by-play era is just the last 30 years. Okay, final start on Wednesday. WNBA had a sellout at Portland for a national TV game tonight, and the expansion Fire beat up Indiana 100-84. Caitlin Clark in the loss, 1 of 7 shooting, 6 points, 6 assists, 5 fouls. In the NHL, the Stanley Cup final starts Tuesday with Carolina hosting Vegas. The Minnesota Vikings have a new general manager. Reportedly, it's Nolan Teasley from the Seahawks, where he worked for 13 years. The UFL spring football regular season ends Sunday on Fox TV. Coco Gauff lost her third-round match at the French Open in 3 close sets. Paris Saint-Germain won the Champions League final on penalty kicks today against Arsenal. Justin Allgaier took the NASCAR O'Reilly race tonight. Qualifying in Nashville for the Cup Series event tomorrow was rained out, so Denny Hamlin will start from the pole Sunday night. IndyCar's Detroit Grand Prix is Sunday on Fox TV, 12:30 p.m. Eastern Time. There are 4 late ball games in the major leagues. The Yankees have won 5 in a row, but they're still trailing at the A's, 2-1 in the bottom of the 6th. The Dodgers have won 6 in a row. They've taken the lead 2-1 on the Phillies, top of the 6th. The Phils only hit so far tonight, a solo homer against Roki Sasaki. Also in progress, Mariners with 4 early solo homers, now up 4-0 in the 6th against Arizona. Rockies ahead of the Giants in the 9th, 8-2. And at Baltimore today, with 5 runs in the bottom of the 9th, the Orioles beat Toronto 6-5. Back to you.
16: Wait a second. I got my stat for you of the day. Listen to this.
1: Ready
16: for this? Since 2000, rest entering the NBA Finals, the Knicks have had 8 days rest. The Spurs, 3-day rest. So in those 26 years since 2000, teams with the more rest in the finals are what?
1: In recent years, probably a crapshoot. Probably about even.
16: You're good. 13-13 in the last 26 years.
0: I didn't know it was going to be 50-50, but
16: That's crazy.
0: Rest is overrated is what you're saying.
1: And yeah, the Knicks are used to it at this point. It's kind of like Carolina in hockey. Sweep, yeah. Wait. Sweep, wait. Win in
16: I
1: five,
16: thought it'd be better
1: wait.
16: Than that. That's crazy.
1: By the way, can I just mention, as we're all on here, the technical difficulties that existed on the ABC broadcast today of the Women's College World Series? To say this broadcast is not going to the Smithsonian is an understatement. It may be recorded and sent to broadcasting classes in the future for what not to do and what
0: to do. I didn't explain this, Steve, because I saw like a headline about it, but didn't have time because I wasn't able to watch that earlier today. What exactly happened on this
1: broadcast?
0: I'm
1: watching second inning of Tennessee, Texas Tech.
0: Okay.
1: And the video freezes and then it just goes out. And then you see a little ABC symbol, but it's 20 seconds of absolutely nothing. And by the time they return after commercials, they just return straight to the college baseball coverage from a whole different studio, the whip-around coverage. They eventually got back to the softball in the fourth inning. And when they did, they had one microphone, one camera, no graphics, and no instant replay. And I believe there was a stoppage for video review during this time. And when they say, we only have one microphone, and you hear the play-by-play woman, obvious question from a viewer is, can she not pass the mic around? Does she not have the commentators literally standing next to her? And then she tries to apologize for the technical difficulties, and mid-sentence they cut to commercials.
16: Oh, jeez.
1: And when they come back, she's not on the air at all, or the analysts, of course. They have the people who are the studio people who were on site for the finals doing the play-by-play. And eventually they got a first base camera back, and then the center field camera back. It was just...
16: Wow.
1: It was awful. For network level, it was, I don't know if it's unprecedented or anything. It was just notable. Put it that way.
0: The only thing that was missing is them cutting to Heidi.
16: Go look on Twitter.
0: People that are old enough understand what I'm saying.
1: The old Raiders game.
16: Go look on Twitter. There was a big watch party for the soccer game, and the feed went out on the last kick that sailed high. I mean, right before he kicked it. And people went, it's all on Twitter.
1: Penalty kicks with the Champions League, really.
16: Yeah, it was, and people just lost. There was like a riot. They're like, what's going on?
1: This was so big that the Oklahoma Gas and Electric tweeted out, we have experienced no outages today affecting either the circuit or the meter that serves the ballpark. It is just a broadcast technical issue.
16: Wow.
1: This is, I mean, they're not quite to the semifinals here yet. They're going to have a lot of more games, and they're all in that same place. Wow, this was bad today. Anyway, back
0: to
1: you.
0: Wow. That was a lot more than I was anticipating. That sounds like an utter calamity. Speaking of which, it was mentioned there, you mentioned the shootout, Arnie.
16: Yeah.
0: When we come back. Arsenal lost. And they lost more than the Champions League.
16: Yeah.
0: We'll discuss what we mean when we come back. By the way, for the best pregame show every weekend, be sure to tune in to Fox Sports Radio's Countdown. 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
7: Kirby Smart, the Georgia head coach, was talking about how many teams do we need in the playoffs? 24 teams. Now there's talk that maybe the SEC takes its ball and goes home and secede from college football, which I don't really want to have the SEC and the word secede together.
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7: Hey, we're gonna have our own football conference here. This just feels like, okay, everybody caught up with the SEC. The Big Ten did. I don't want to say everybody. And now the SEC's like, wait a minute here. What's going on? Well, you're not doing what you were able to do, and nobody else could do that before. You got three of the top five recruiting classes are in the Big Ten. Oregon and USC are 1-2. The Big Ten has the last three national titles, 4-0 against the SEC in the last three seasons head-to-head in college football playoffs. The money with NIL changed everything here. That pipeline, hey, you're going to get these guys, they're going to go to your school. That's not the case anymore. Indiana won a national championship. And because of that, everybody has to think, if you have a quality football program, why not us? And the SEC still stands alone as the best conference, top to bottom. But I think things have changed. I don't know if it's changed and it's not coming back. Because as my college football source said,
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0: Live from the Fox Sports Radio studios, this is how we do it. He's Arnie Spanier. I'm Jason Martin. Arnie, five virtual bucks if you could tell me who sings this song.
15: Oh, I know this because they changed the words to it to make it more suitable, didn't they?
16: No.
0: No,
16: they didn't.
15: No. One word, no?
16: No.
15: Okay, then I don't know.
0: I interviewed this guy on Fox Sports Radio. If you
15: can. Who is it?
0: That. It's Montel Jordan.
15: Oh. I don't think I would have known that.
0: That's why I offered five virtual bucks, because I knew I wasn't going to have to pay up. So Arsenal lost in a shootout.
15: Yeah.
0: There is pain in the Fox Sports Radio studios. Did not know that Mary Mack was a giant Arsenal fan who was on a flight during the course of the game and apparently paid for the plane Wi-Fi to watch the game.
15: Mm.
0: And they lost. And so they lose the Champions League to PSL, and this is the most amazing part of it. The owner of Arsenal had promised all players on the team Rolls-Royce Phantoms if they won this game.
15: Yeah.
0: A Rolls-Royce Phantom, just in case you didn't know. The retail is somewhere, depending on the bells and whistles, around 300 G's to $550,000.
15: Yeah, they're more in the 500,000 range. We're not,
0: yes,
15: we're not going to be cheap on this one, Jason Martin.
0: No.
15: We're not going to buy the ones with the, we're getting the automatic windows, not the one.
0: Yeah, I was about to say, we're not going to have to roll. We're not going to have to manually roll down the windows in this Rolls. So look, I understand that these players are well compensated, right?
15: Yeah.
0: Like these are big time contracts and all this. So it's a little bit different for them missing out on this, but nobody ever feels like they have enough money.
15: No.
0: How do we know that? Because of this ridiculous story that came out a few days that LeBron James, his camp has come out, Arnie, I don't know if you saw this, and said they're going to need a good explanation if the Lakers offer him anything other than a max contract this offseason.
15: Right. Right. No, I understand that. And, you know, part of it, it's not so much about the money or how much you need. I think it's more about respect.
0: Whatever,
15: and
0: man,
15: being the best go player home, maybe in the history of the game, he thinks about. And if you wanted me to take less, tell me why. Is it to sign another player? Maybe we could work something out. But I can see where he's coming from. It's not all about.
0: Oh, come on, Arnie.
15: No, I can see.
0: Listen, man, that's that, but the bigger point, though, again, is it doesn't matter how much money you have. You could always have more. And usually people that have a lot have it because they are stingy with it in many cases. And more so than ever, they're also very protective and wanting to add more to that bank account. So even these fairly well-to-do soccer players, and in some cases very well-to-do soccer players, I bet you they're still bummed that they missed out on these Rolls-Royce Phantoms.
15: No, and maybe you're right on that, but LeBron could actually make more money if he takes less, and they win a championship with that.
0: Yes.
15: If he signed somebody else, maybe his value will look upon a lot better, and that turns out the more endorsements are, you know, I'm just kind of, you know, thinking about
0: that. At this point,
15: that.
0: At this point, okay, at this point, trying to win a championship, if he actually sacrificed some of his own potential income.
15: Right.
0: Considering he has more money than any descendant of his will ever even be able to spend at this point in time, if he actually came out and did that, because, you know, we saw some NFL quarterbacks do that through the years and things like this. LeBron James, of all people, comes out and says, you know what, I'm going to play for the minimum, not because I feel disrespected and that's what they've offered me, but because I want to offer this franchise every incentive and every advantage that they can have to go out and bring somebody else in here so we can all win a championship together. The optics of that are priceless.
15: Right.
0: To somebody who needs a good storyline.
15: Right. Not only do you get that, well, I'd have to do a couple things. One, I'll take the minimum. We'll sign somebody. We'll try to win a championship. Oh, and by the way, you know Bronny's coming back for another year. I just have to throw that in there if you're going to make me take the NBA minimum. So everybody's happy. I got Bronny. I'm in Los Angeles. We get to play together. We sign somebody else to make a run at the NBA championship. Everybody happy, especially with the new owners taking the forefront with the Lakers now.
0: Yeah, I mean, again, with all the money that you have, at this point, everything is about your legacy. That's why you have every sycophant and everybody that's on your, you know, right, virtual payroll basically carrying water for you and trying to make arguments and change the goalposts so that you can potentially end up being viewed as better than MJ and all this kind of stuff. But, like, if you would just do things that would endear you back to the basketball watching public and not come across like a selfish child, you would probably have a much better opportunity. That's frustrating,
15: right,
0: watching LeBron now, because it seems like, man, you got a lot of smart people around you, but they're giving you some really bad advice in terms of how you are perceived. Because almost everything you do makes your optics worse.
15: There is another thing you can do. Bomber could sign him and take him to the Clippers. The reason you would do that, I know we're really short on time, is because maybe the Clippers have a small window of opportunity with a new owner and the Lakers not winning a championship to overtake Los Angeles from the Lakers, kind of way the Angels want to do with the Dodgers, but that will never happen.
0: We will look at the NBA Finals matchup coming up in the second hour, but we will try not to actually predict it. We will break it down, talk about the stars and the names, all of that to open, and we'll reset a great Game 7 in the NBA on Saturday night. That's all coming up. He's Arnie Spanier. I'm Jason Martin here on Fox. We
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18: All right, so Aaron Rodgers went out and said, hey, this is going to be the last season. And so I always felt when Aaron was in his prime, because he was such a pretty player. I mean, I always thought Elway was better than Marino, but Marino was prettier. The aesthetic, the way he let go of the ball, his release. I mean, Marino was just like magical to watch. Same with Aaron Rodgers. And I don't think Favre's the comp. I always thought Aaron's comp was Dan Marino. You want more titles, you want more trophies, right? Marino didn't get any. Aaron got one, but God, they're beautiful throwers of the football. I mean, Aaron like throws with his feet not on the ground. It's like a magician. It's wild. But I always thought he was a little overvalued in his prime, where people were saying he's better than Brady. I'm like, Brady's stacking trophies. What are we doing here? This is not baseball where we care about your stats. It's football. Show me your Lombardis. But now I think Aaron's actually massively undervalued. So I want to remind everybody, especially the media that keeps telling me he's washed. He did win the AFC North last year over a stacked roster in Baltimore and Lamar Jackson and Joe Burrow, who played a handful of games, but he did win the North. By the way, at 41, he almost threw as many touchdown passes as Bo Nix, Josh Allen, and Sam Darnold with an awful receiving core. In fact, Aaron was the only quarterback in the league with this stat line. At least 65% completion percentage, at least 24 touchdowns, and seven or fewer interceptions. He was the only guy in the league. Bad receiving core, broken offensive culture.
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7: What are you seeing with Major League Baseball's ownership group and their opening salary cap proposal to the players for 2027 and beyond? I look at this like taxes. I vote no on the salary cap because it'll never go away. Once the salary cap is in, it's in for the rest of time until baseball goes out of business. The owners are selling this as a competitive balance, and dumb people believe what the owners are saying. They sell this the way politicians talk about a bipartisan issue. And a $245 million hard cap is just a fancy way of telling the players to take less, take a haircut, shut up, and smile. And it turns the locker room into a zero-sum math problem.
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0: Here's what you need to know.
3: Three late ball games still going in the majors at Dodger Stadium. LA has won six in a row, and they're winning 2-1 over the Phillies, bottom of the six. Yankees have won five straight, but they're losing at the seventh inning stretch, 3-1 at the A's. And the Mariners had four early solo homers. They're shutting out Arizona 5-0, bottom of the six. To the NBA playoffs, Game 7 of the West Finals went to San Antonio, eliminating the Thunder in Oklahoma City, 111-103. Series MVP Victor Wembanyama had 22 points to lead his team tonight. Shai Gilgeous-Alexander, 35 points, 9 assists in the loss. The NBA Finals start Wednesday. Stanley Cup Final begins Tuesday. The Minnesota Vikings have a new general manager. Reportedly, it's Nolan Teasley from the Seahawks. Coco Gauff lost her third-round match at the French Open in three close sets, but Naomi Osaka did advance today. I'm Steve DeSager.
0: This is Fox Sports Saturday. Fox Sports Saturday is on. The plays, the interviews, the players, the coaches, the breaking news, the top stories. When it goes down, we will cover it all.
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6: Hour number two of the program. Welcome in. 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Appreciate you.
7: NBA, by the way, congratulations to the Parlay Prince, by the way. You heard about that guy, right?
6: No, okay. I thought you were probably referring to yourself. You got to
7: Me
6: about that.
7: One guy bet $2,500 on a, I believe it was a 3 or 4 team futures bet, and three of them won, and it came down to the Spurs advancing to the NBA Finals, not winning the finals, advancing to the finals. The $2,500 would have been worth $1.7. They offered him a cash out of $612,000. He decided not to go for the cash out, went for the Spurs victory on the road, got it, and got the $1.715 million.
6: Wow. Good day for him.
7: Not bad on a $2,500 bet. That's for, I don't think I could have done that. I would have said to myself, Spurs on the road. You know, maybe I'll lay some off and take Oklahoma City to win outright, but I don't know. I don't think I could have just, you know, when you're playing in OKC, though, OKC had injuries. You know, they were only a 3.5-point favorite, so it wasn't like they were a big, overwhelming favorite. But that's a lot of money to be riding on the line, though it was only $2,500 to begin with, I guess.
6: You know, it happens to everybody, but it does stink not to have Jalen Williams virtually at all. Like, I mean, you had him here and there in this series, but, like, at no point could you really rely on his health. It was just, and it happens. I mean, it happens in sports. It happens to a lot of different teams. As a Thunder fan, for me, that was hard to take because, I mean, he's by far your second best player. He's another guy that can go get his own shot, and also a relentless defensive player that you don't have out there. So it definitely hurt them. And losing game six, you know, it feels like the pressure all falls on you at that point because it's on your home floor. You're the defending champion. You're the number one seed. You've got the 2-time MVP.
7: Yeah.
6: The other guys are ahead of schedule in many respects. And so I felt like it kind of played that way. Like watching the game, the freer team, the team that was looser out there, and the one that just seemed to be gliding while the other one just, like, there was a smoothness to the way that the Spurs were playing. And I don't know how I would call it. I would almost say it was almost like abrasive, like they were moving against sandpaper at times. The Thunder, it just didn't feel crisp.
7: No, it didn't.
6: At times in that game.
7: You're right. And a lot of it had to do with Holmgren not having a good game and the injuries out there. And, you know, for all the people that think, well, this is great, you know, it's a young Spurs team. I saw something on Twitter –

0: I want to talk about rebuilding through the draft. 2019, the Spurs drafted Keldon Johnson with the 29th pick. In 2020, they drafted Vassell with the 11th pick. In 2023, they got Wemby with the number one pick. 2024, Castle with the number four pick. 2025, they got Harper with the number two pick. And then 2025, they also got Carter Bryant with the 14th pick from the University of Arizona. So all those guys came through the draft and as far back as 2019. So that's insane. You don't hear that a lot, but some people say, oh,
1: the Spurs have done that forever, man. Like even during that first run with Popovich, I mean, R.C. Buford just drafts well.
0: That's a pretty good draft, if you ask me. Yeah.
1: The Spurs have you look at how they've always built their team. And then they do really well in free agency, or they have historically, where the guys that they go make moves for, either free agents or trades, they're guys that fit the system and fit a certain role, as opposed to just going for the biggest stars that you can find. Like, there's a reason why they've been successful more times than not through the course of the century. Yeah, there have been some lean years, but I'm not.
0: Oh yeah.
1: I mean, when they drafted Wemby, even as little as we knew, because we hadn't gotten to watch a ton of international ball, we'd seen some highlights and been told things. Once you really got a chance to watch him, even in year one, none of this should be particularly surprising. Doesn't make it any. I'm not trying to say it's not impressive. It's incredibly impressive, but it's not stunning, because Castle last year showed you, oh, they don't just have one guy. You know, they've got multiple guys out here, and then Harper. He's going to be an all-defensive player for a while. Like, he's a really good defensive stopper for them. They've got guys that can beat you in a lot of different ways. And that's interesting, because the Knicks are kind of that way, too.
0: Yeah.
1: They can beat you in a lot of different ways.
0: There isn't a team that didn't call the Spurs and try to get Castle away from them. You know what I mean? It was like, especially when they were thinking about making a move and who they should, what they should do. And then they got the Aaron Fox too, which I thought was a pretty good addition to the team. I think people kind of forget about that because they got Wemby and Castle, and that's all people think about. But, having the Aaron Fox, major pickup. Spurs are going to be around for a long, long time. They may overtake Oklahoma City, but if not, that's going to be a great battle in the Western Conference Finals every year if it's going to be those two teams.
1: Yeah, look, there will be some other teams, I'm sure. And one thing that, and I've always said this, is you can never guarantee next year. You never know what's going to happen next year. If you get an opportunity to win a title, you go do it. And that's what the Thunder did last year, because the Spurs this year were the better team in this seven-game series, ended up winning it.
0: Right.
1: It was close. And you play that seventh game several times, it probably would flip back and forth. But the game that was played, the 48 minutes that were played on Saturday night, the Spurs were the better squad. And so they're going. So this, all this talk of the Thunder are going to be a dynasty. I mean, how many times have we heard, oh, this is about to be a dynasty? It's so easy when a team wins a title to immediately say, oh, they're going to win four or five
0: back.
1: More.
0: Yeah.
1: By the way, very, very rarely, Arnie, does that happen.
0: No, you're right about that. I am going to correct you on one thing, but you go, you never know what can happen next year. Actually, we do know what's going to happen next year and the 4 years after that. Chet Holmgren's 5-year, $239 million contract extension kicks in this summer. So in 2026-27, he'll make $41.3 million. Then the following year, $44, $48, $51, and then 54.5 in the year 2030-2031. You think you're going to move him? I don't know anybody that's going to touch that 5-year contract.
1: Come on, Milwaukee.
0: With a 10-foot pole, that's for sure.
1: Come on, Milwaukee. Chet looked real good in a Bucks uniform.
0: Yeah, not going to happen. Nobody's going to take Chet Holmgren with those type of numbers. Would you take him with those type of 5 years?
1: Look, I mean, Chet had a really, really good season. This was just a very, very bad final act.
0: You're right, 100%. You're 100% right on that. 100% right on that. So I guess I shouldn't be so hard on him. But it's not what you've done for me. It's what you've done for me lately. And
1: amen.
0: This series,
1: and
0: this is the series you're supposed to earn that $40 and $50 million contract. He didn't. And it's one thing to go ahead and not and lose. It's another thing to go 1-for-2 with 4 points. That's unacceptable. How do you disappear in a game like this. You if you're going to go down, you've got to go down shooting and at least have like 8 to 10 shots. I don't know how you only have 2 shots in the game.
1: Yeah, that really is a concerning thing, that he only took 2 field goals in 33 minutes of action. And also, to go along with that, he had 4 rebounds. I mean, he had 4 points and 4 rebounds.
0: Where are the rebounds? Would you ever see Steph Curry in a losing effort, only shooting twice, unless he got hurt or something, or got pulled from the game? Could you see him playing 38 or whatever minutes and only shooting twice? I would say he has 2 broken arms if that happened.
1: I mean, legitimately, it's not even – so he was a -3 on the floor, which, whatever. I mean, like, Shea was a -7. So the plus-minus thing, I think, is you make too much out of that.
0: Right.
1: But Chet Holmgren ends up with 4 points in this game. And, you know, you're talking about Steph and all this kind of stuff. It's not that Chet was a net negative. It's that he was, like, invisible.
0: Right, exactly.
1: Like, he may as well have not been out there. It was like 5-on-4 because he wasn't able to get rebounds. Wemby had him completely taken out, but other guys were getting loose balls and rebounds as well. It's not as if he didn't put forth effort. But, like, other than going to the floor after loose balls, there was nothing he did pretty much whatsoever during the course of this game and for much of this series where you can remember, like, literally anything that he did. Like, there was right. nothing memorable about Chet Holmgren's performance. It was right. all – it was like he was absent. He wasn't even present in class.
0: And that's not what you're getting paid the numbers I just gave you in the 40s and the $50 million for the next 5 years. Let that resonate for you a little bit. And you know what? Maybe that's a good thing because during a course of 82 games, you need somebody. He was all NBA, I believe, what, third team. He is a good player. You know, I've heard Jonas call him the human wind puppet. You know, I can see where, you know, people saying that about him. But he is a good player for the regular season. They did win a championship last year, so I don't want to be too hard on the guy.
1: Yeah, right. And what you hope is, and look, if he goes and he watches this film, and I don't know, like a lot of teams that lose a game like this, they don't go back and watch the tape. But if he watches his performance, like something should stand out to him. Like it takes a lot of cognitive dissonance if you're Chet Holmgren to go back and watch the footage and not recognize, oh, you know what? I see some things that really need to change.
0: If we're going to pick on somebody, then one name we do have to pick on, even though he's not a big time name for the Thunder, but he's certainly a big part of their team, is Dort.
1: I'm glad you mentioned him because I've been wanting to talk about him the whole night.
0: Yeah, they had to put him on the bench.
1: Yeah, because he wouldn't stop shooting threes.
0: Well, once he missed the first one or two, they're like, get him out, get Caruso in there. We can't have this guy out there.
1: Him and McCain, Lu Dort does not need a green light from three. Like, in the first half of this game, it drove me insane. When the Spurs got on their big run where they ended up going up 14 before the comeback for the Thunder to tighten it up going into the half, Lu Dort on back-to-back possessions took 25-foot three-pointers. One of them, I'm not sure that it hit any part right. of the goal apparatus.
0: And he stopped shooting after that, though. You know,
1: kept on going. Like, he made a three later.
0: And that was it. That was the only time he took one three-pointer. After
1: right.
0: that, he was so into his head. He's like, I can't. He was like Holmgren. He's like, I can't shoot. He had 2 guys on the team that said, don't give me the ball. I can't shoot anymore.
1: He had 3 points in the game, and it was that three-pointer, and he only ended up taking 4 shots in the game. And that's good. I think that when they benched him, they're like, dude, stop shooting. Like, you're not getting to the finals off Lu Dort's offense.
0: No,
1: like,
0: but you
1: Lu
0: need
1: Dort
0: those,
1: is not in there to be a big time scorer. He's in there to be a nuisance and play on the borderline of dirty.
0: With injuries though, Jason, you needed his production. If Caruso was going to go 3 for 14,
1: that's what
0: you couldn't
1: have.
0: Was going to give you anything. Well, yeah, you're going to blame Caruso too, but he had a couple of really good games this series. I mean,
1: well, I'm not saying he shouldn't have shot. Caruso, I'm fine if you're losing with Alex Caruso taking a bunch of threes because
0: right.
1: he's made a bunch for you. You know, arguably, there have been a couple of games in this playoffs that the Thunder lose if he doesn't come up big. Him
0: right.
1: and McCain particularly, I'm good on it. And Jalen Williams, he was only 1 of 3 from three, but he was over 50% from the field, Arnie. He was 5 of 9 in this game. So, I mean, I don't really have any problem with anything anybody did except Chet Holmgren being basically absent and Lu Dort, like, having a green light, it felt like, in his own mind early in that game. Like, I don't need him taking threes. I need us to move the ball around, especially when you've still got 17 seconds, 18 seconds on the shot clock, and he's firing a 25-foot three. Like, there's no need for this. Like, we already saw this movie in Boston. It's while they're not playing anymore. It's because they couldn't stop Derek White from taking three-pointers in a series that they ended up losing.
0: Right.
1: They had a lot of other guys, you know, Wallace and some of these guys that did play well in terms of
0: I thought Hartenstein played well, and people are going to look at his numbers and go, what are you talking about? Only played 21 minutes on 7 points. I thought he did a good job on Wembanyama. If you would have told me that Wembanyama would play 42 minutes and only have 22 points, I'd say, oh, then the Spurs lost. They need 40 out of Wembanyama to win at Oklahoma City. I forget. Unless Castle
1: I like Hartenstein. I liked him in a Knicks uniform. I like him in a Thunder uniform. Like, I like what he brings. He's not a dude that's going to give you 30, but that's not what you ask him to do. He plays physical. He plays emotional.
0: Right.
1: And he did. I do agree with you. Like, Wembanyama did not have an easy time of it.
0: No,
1: at all,
0: not
1: in this
0: at
1: game.
0: All. Yeah, no, not at all. And 22 points, that's about as low as you're going to hold. I mean, you're not going to hold it to 6 points or anything. Not going to happen. I think about 22. If I would have told you, Oklahoma City fans, if you could keep Wembanyama to 22, would you sign up for that? Everybody would have said 100%. I'll sign up for that. Plus, he only had 7 rebounds, so I thought that was a pretty good job. It was just that everybody stepped up around them, and all the starters had double figures. That was the difference there in this game.
1: Be sure to subscribe to the Fox Sports Radio YouTube channel. If you haven't already, search Fox Sports Radio on YouTube. You'll see the best videos from every single Fox Sports Radio show. And you don't want to stop there. Hit that thumbs up icon and comment away. Let us know whose takes you like, even whose takes you don't like. They can take it. At least most of them can. There might be a few that are salty afterwards. I don't know that my guest host tonight is one of them. I'm just saying it's possible. But search Fox Sports Radio on YouTube and subscribe. So we are going to get into the NBA Finals and breaking it down.
0: I do have a question I want to ask you also next segment too.
1: Interesting. I look forward to hopefully having an answer to that relevant question. And we will start to kind of pivot, and we'll talk about the NBA Finals. There are some other things we want to jump into. Tua talk this week.
0: Oh, yes, yes.
1: And Kerry Champion felt the need to talk this week. That and a lot more still to come. He's already spent here. I'm Jason Martin. This is Fox Sports Saturday on Fox Sports Radio.

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28: 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His name is Arnie Spanier. He's on Twitter X, at Stinkin' Genius 1. I'm Jason Martin. I'm at JMAR Radio. Knicks, Spurs.
29: Yes.
28: Arnie,
29: looking
28: forward to that. Do you have a question for me?
29: Yeah, my question for you is this.
28: My question.
29: No, well, let me get to my question real fast, okay. Because obviously it's the first time the Knicks have been in the finals since 1999. They haven't won a championship since the 72-73 season. So my question is this. And I know you're a goody two-shoes, so probably not the best person to ask this, because the bosses like you. It's a question that I'll have four possible answers. Should I lie to the bosses and tell them I need a press pass for the game because I'm covering the game, which I really don't cover the game. It's just for my own edification.
28: So a complete lie.
29: That's a complete lie, so I would be lying to the bosses about that. Should I buy a ticket, but the get-in price is $4,000, and the lower bowl is easily going to cost me like
28: $10,000. Are we talking about in New York?
29: Yeah, in New York, of course, in New York. Should I go to 7th Avenue and just hang out with the New York Knicks lunatics out there and just be in the street and hang out there, or should I just sit at home and watch it on TV at the comfort of my couch? So what should I do?
28: I mean, you don't leave the state very often.
29: Yeah, I live in Connecticut now, so I don't know if you know that. I'm only an hour train ride into the city, but you would never lie to the bosses to get yourself a press pass. You're a goody two-shoes on that part.
28: Well, here's the problem.
29: Yeah.
28: Like, I mean, what you just said is going to be on podcast. People all across the country. Like, there's evidence of your deceit.
29: And
28: like
29: your host is lying
28: to
29: you.
28: To the bosses, like, all they have to do is bring up the audio of saying, should I lie to the bosses tell them? And then I think the jig is up, pal.
29: No, I can pretend I'm working just like all the other reporters out there that, like, oh, I'm busy. I got to, you know, put my phone so I can get some sound and send it back to the station. You know, that all bull.
28: Maybe you can do like a GoFundMe to see how many real fans you have and see how many people will put money towards your ability to buy a ticket for this game.
29: I want to say shame on the NBA. Well, not really the NBA, but I was looking at the get-in prices. This is like the first year I feel like the fans are going to be shut out, that they just can't go.
0: Real fans are not going to be.
29: Yeah, the regular fans. The get-in price for the games for the Knicks are like $4,000. And for San Antonio, I believe, with their $2,000 or $2,500 for the worst seats in the house. That's, yeah, I mean, you can't ridiculous. Take your family. You just can't do that.
0: Not only that, it's not going to be a good experience at that, like in the worst seats in the house for that money on top of it. Like,
29: not at
0: that,
29: all.
0: I mean, look, a lot of these events, I mean, let's just call it what it is here. A lot of these big time events have just become wine and dine corporate fests.
29: Yeah,
0: a lot of these giant stadiums that are being built are not being built for the regular people in those cities to attend events. So Nashville's got their giant stadium being built right now here in the city that I do the show out of. And I see it when I drive, you know, almost every day. I see the construction going on. The Super Bowl is going to be here in 2030.
29: Wow.
0: I feel very confident in telling you WrestleMania is going to be here within the next 4 years. College football national championship is going to be here within the next, you know, 4 or 5 years. Like, all these things are going to be here, right? But the ticket prices to go see a mediocre Titans team are going to price out a lot of people that have had, you know, permanent seat licenses where they're just told, look, your rate
29: football.
0: Has gone up to X.
29: Yeah.
0: Yes. I mean, I understand what you're saying, but like, just in general, like, what was the argument? I saw this. I don't know who made it, but earlier in the week, you know, there was some criticism about all the people that sit courtside at Knicks games.
29: Right.
0: And how they're not Knicks fans. Like, they're just people
29: that
0: want to be seen at the Knicks game.
29: I mean, I think most of them are Knicks fans. I believe they pay for their ticket. Like, Spike Lee pays for his
0: ticket. Well, I mean, Spike Lee is a Knicks fan. Like, I'm not saying he's not. I'm not saying Ben Stiller's not.
29: That Chalamet guy, the actor? Is that
0: Timothy Chalamet, like, there are some that
29: I think
0: are.
29: He's a big
0: I'm not,
29: big
0: not suggesting
29: fan.
0: That.
29: Yeah.
0: But it definitely has come to a place where attending an event in person, a big-time event, is just not feasible. For most people. And that's a shame because I think a lot of us, our love for sports came because of experiences that we had at the ballpark something like that when we were growing up. And that's just something that, like, even when I think about it for my own daughters and things like that, I don't know how much of this I'm going to be able to, you know, bring them to and all of that. Our experiences now are collectively done through social media, watching a game on a big screen television at home.
29: Right.
0: And the community is the people that are commenting live during the course of that game and watching it and feeling like you're experiencing it that way. And of course, luckily, technology has made it so that the experience watching the actual broadcast from a visual perspective is often spectacular.
29: Oh, it's
0: so
29: great.
0: That helps out. But I mean, that's the thing. Like, you're going to pay $2,500 to watch the big screen.
29: Oh, more than that.
0: In San Antonio, right?
29: Right.
0: Like, just in San Antonio, you're going to watch the big screen, which is going to have the same feed, if not worse quality because of where you are and the angle and the glare, than your own television would at home. And you don't even have your own snacks there.
29: Right, right. No, I understand.
0: At home,
29: that,
0: I can pick what I want to eat. If I want to pull out the Jenny's ice cream, I'll pull out the Jenny's ice cream.
29: Right, but at least you'll be around the fans if you do something like that with the watch party. They're only like $10 for the watch party, but I want to say this.
0: Watch parties are good, sure.
29: Oh, they're fantastic. I play basketball with a bunch of old guys, and one of them is a certified Knicks fan. You're like, what does that mean? I go, he signed up for some Knicks fandom club. So you say, what's the big deal? He got to buy one ticket in face value. For the last series at $350. They offered him one or three tickets. He picked one. What about your buddy Arnie? I'm saying to myself, I go, if they offer you one. No, he can't pick two. It was one or three. I go, you know what? If they offer you one or three for the NBA Finals, you take the three. You could have the one. I'll take the other two for
0: face
29: value.
0: So, by the way, that's a shady. That's a shrewd move, but that's a shady move. Let's think about this, right?
29: Yeah, yeah.
0: If you had the opportunity to take two,
29: yes.
0: Almost everybody's going to buy two, right?
29: Right. He didn't.
0: Nobody wants to go alone.
29: Right.
0: And so you get roped into that third ticket. They almost guarantee one is not an option. For most people, like maybe a hermit that's a Knicks fan is going to go one, but like
28: you can't just, it's not just you and your wife. It's not just you and your bud. It's you and your bud and someone else, or you and your wife and a friend of yours. And, all this. And that's great, but they get that ticket money anyway. Like you, that whole option is presented so that you take three because two, well, it's one less than three based
29: take
28: on my rudimentary math.
29: If you were going by yourself, you could sell the other two and make quite the profit. He didn't want to do that, though. He didn't want to have somebody else not have the experience that he was going to have, because he could easily bought three tickets. He's got plenty of money, and taking the other two and for $350 face value, what were they? It was, in, you know, he could have gotten what, $10,000 a piece or something like that.
28: Yeah, that's right. Look, it's been a year for you, man. I mean, like, you had Arizona.
29: Yeah.
28: And now you have the Knicks.
29: Yeah.
28: Yeah, I know it didn't end up going all that well, but you didn't go to the Final Four.
29: No.
28: You were even, I think, on the air with me, as a matter of fact.
29: Right, right.
28: I don't know, man. I'm going to bring DeSager in so that we can catch a
29: I want to go to the watch party.
28: Sports.
29: They had one at Radio City Music Hall.
28: Maybe he can talk you into lying to the bosses, but I'm afraid that his rationale for that would be so that he would get caught and lose his job.
1: Oh, I didn't even think of that. Yes, by all means.
29: Lie to the bosses. There you go.
1: That is very smart. I did not even think of that. Actually, he lost me on the entire premise because Arnie is showing his age because he used to be around events when you could just get a credential and go. That doesn't exist
29: anymore. What do you mean that doesn't exist? Do you know who I am? What do you mean it doesn't exist anymore?
1: I think you're not hearing the sentence from us. That doesn't exist.
29: Why, what is it? What do they do now? Anymore. What do they do now?
1: And this is a finals on top of that. You would, I assume everybody nationally that's attending the NBA finals would have had to apply at the end of the regular season a month and a half ago. And all the major
29: sports. I'm a little late to the process.
1: Go through the league office, not the team. I mean, it's just, I brought this up before on the Sunday Night Show. Just for regular season NFL credentials, it doesn't go through the team anymore. It's the league office, and I have to sign five pages worth and give it to New York. And then the day of the game, I have to scan to get into the stadium. And then after the elevator to the press box, it has to be facial recognition for the press box door to pop open.
29: You obviously don't know who I am, I guess. There you go.
1: I think there is somebody on this show that maybe has an inflated opinion of who he is. I'm passing along one thing. From one writer, that the last time the Knicks were in the finals, they faced the Spurs and 22-year-old Tim Duncan, and now they're facing the Spurs and 22-year-old Victor Wembanyama.
29: That's right.
1: When the Spurs beat the Knicks for the championship 1999, that started the run of five NBA titles for the franchise. And as Arnie mentioned, the Knicks have not won the NBA title in over 50 years. Mm. Game 7 of the West Finals at Oklahoma City went to the Spurs, eliminating the Thunder 111-103. Series MVP Victor Wembanyama with 22 points to lead the team. Shea Gilgeous-Alexander, 35 points in the loss. The amazing stat is, remember how this series started? It was a double overtime classic with a monster effort from Wembanyama. So at the time, San Antonio was 5-1 head-to-head against Oklahoma City this season. This is an OKC team that was not just defending champs, but won number one seed this year and won 64 games. So as Game 7 ends tonight, we have this to pass along. For the season, including the playoffs, the Thunder went 4-8 against the Spurs, 71-14 against anyone else.
29: Wow.
1: They are the first.
28: That's why I picked the Spurs to win, man. It's just they
1: had
28: have trouble with
1: the
28: that
1: regular
28: matchup.
1: Season, absolutely. And you could see with our own eyes in this series, night after night, what Wembanyama can do against head-to-head Chet Holmgren and what doesn't occur in reverse in that matchup. Anyway, the OKC is the first team in NBA history to have at least 8 losses against one team in a season while having at least 70 wins against everybody else, including playoffs. So NBA finals start Wednesday in San Antonio. Spurs host a Knicks team that's won 11 in a row. As for the three late ball games in the major leagues. The Dodgers have a six-game winning streak on the line. Reliever Tanner Scott has just given up three runs, top of the eighth. The Phillies now lead 4-3 in L.A., bottom of the eighth inning. The Mariners hit four solo homers early and now lead in the ninth 5-0 against Arizona. Mariners going for a fifth straight win. The Yankees have won five straight, but they're losing in the ninth in Sacramento tonight. It's A's 6-1 over the Yanks. By the way, Derek Carr with the first pitch thrown out in West Sacramento tonight. Earlier, Pittsburgh 10-9 over Minnesota, which has lost four in a row. Atlanta was a 5-2 winner at Cincinnati. The Atlanta Braves record 40-19. Last year they started 40-51. Somewhat slightly healthier this year. And Ronald Acuña, two solo homers tonight. His batting average until a couple days ago was .236. Now he's the only MLB player in the entire modern era to have a three-game span like this. At least four homers, four steals, and four walks in the three games. That's the kind of weekend he is working on. And in the NCAA baseball tournament, we might have more on this in 10 minutes. UCLA and Auburn each stayed alive with exciting
29: victories. Oh, yeah, I saw that UCLA game. That was
28: today. They were, wow. Man, what a rally.
1: Down to the end, bottom of the ninth, and win at home, and still have to play tomorrow. Back to you.
29: Oh, hey, listen to the stat of the night. The start of the night, guys, you'll like this one. Champagne, Wallace, Castle, Harper, and Jalen Williams, all five Spurs, will make $41.2 million. Chet Holmgren, $41.3
1: million. Big extension. How about all
28: the... Jalen Williams is not a Spur.
1: You talked about the draft picks. How about all these draft picks coming through and forming the core of the roster and the reason they're winning these games?
29: Yeah,
1: that was and it's isn't it a front office that used to have Sam Presti? Am I wrong in this?
28: Sam Presti's
29: God.
28: Yes, you know, in many ways, he has done a tremendous job. Obviously, great series. Spurs win it. We'll have DeSager coming back to give us all sorts of crazy information in the DeSegment to end this hour. Thunder are done. Spurs are continuing. I don't think I want to do the carry champion thing right now because we just have a couple of minutes. So real quick, your boy Tua.
29: Yeah.
28: Arnie. In a little bit of hot water.
29: Yes.
28: Because he said that football is his part-time job.
29: Correct.
28: And his family and children are his full-time job. So here's the thing.
29: Right. Yeah. Yeah.
28: Go ahead.
29: No, I understand what he was trying to say.
28: Yes. Exactly.
29: And everybody's full-time job is your family and and all that. Could you imagine if I went to our bosses and the bosses said, you know, you got a 4-hour show. I go, look, don't tell me about my 4-hour show Monday through Friday, and whatever in the weekends. That's only my part-time job. My real job is taking care of my family. It may be true. It's just a bad optic. Not a good look at all. We understand what he's trying to say. But there's no reason to bring that up. We understand your family's number one. Your family's number one for everybody in the world, okay? That's the way it works. But
28: so that's right. Yeah. Like, we know exactly what he meant.
29: Right.
28: But this is how I, when I saw it, this is what I thought. It just sounds cute.
29: Yes.
28: It sounds corny because it's obvious, right? Like, there are very few people out there, at least, well, not very few. There are some. But generally speaking, people love their families and they're dedicated to their families, right? Like that's kind of the general way that human beings are supposed to operate. Even as a pastor, your first ministry is in your own home, is being a pastor to your wife and a pastor to your children. Mm-hmm. And so what Tua is saying is not wrong. He's saying, I love my family and they are my priority.
29: Right.
28: There's nothing wrong with that. It's also not something that actually needs to be verbalized.
29: Exactly, 100%. No reason to bring
28: it up. That's the thing. There's no scandal about Tua and his family, right? Like, he doesn't have to defend that argument. And coming off of what happened in Miami, and then, you know, this second act, and what you hope that that's going to be if you're an Atlanta fan, the last thing you want to hear is, well, listen, just so you know, my family is what actually matters to me. Even if I don't do this whole football thing as effectively as you
29: I'm not at OTAs.
28: I'm going to be okay.
29: Yeah, sorry, I'm not at OTAs. I'm with my family or something like that. You know.
28: So again, it came across. I was just like, well, that's very, very cute, but it's not. It just doesn't. You're right. It just doesn't come across well.
29: Especially when you're on a new team in a new city, you kind of want to embrace them or you want them to embrace you.
28: Doesn't mean he's not going to give it his all.
29: Right, right.
28: It's just the kind of thing that you just roll your eyes at it. Like, it's the kind of thing I would have expected Russell Wilson to say in Denver. Yes, I'm still salty.
29: Yes,
28: as a Broncos fan about much of that entire run. But that's the kind of thing I'm talking about. It's just like, you say it and you're just like, yeah, it's almost like you gritted teeth. I think the kids now would call it cringe. It's just like, I get it, but say that to her in a card to your wife, you know,
29: exactly.
28: Enjoy your family and stuff. That's not something the public needs to know.
29: That's like when you win the Super Bowl and you're holding up the trophy and saying, it's the best day of my life. Well, it's the best day of my life, except when I got married and I had a kid.
28: Yeah, right,
29: we
28: right.
29: get that. We understand that. Okay?
28: We got it, bro.
29: That. Yeah.
28: We got it, bro. We'll come back. We'll find out what kind of statistics the great Steve DeSager will have for us. Arnie Spanier, over under, because he's a gambling type, over under 5 interruptions of the DeSegment. We'll find out. Put your bets in now. We'll be right back. He is Arnie Spanier. I'm Jason Martin, and this is Fox Sports Radio.
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26: LeVar Arrington, Brady Quinn, and Jonas Knox.
4: Where Steve Sarkisian, the head coach at Texas, took a little bit of an indirect shot at Texas Tech. And I say indirect because he didn't name them by name. He just said the following. Quote, there's a team in our state and another conference with a schedule that I would argue, if I played with our twos and threes, we could go undefeated. Joey McGuire, who's the head coach at Texas Tech, he heard the comments and he responded with this.
27: I know he feels really good about his team if he's making those comments. And, man, we would love to play the University of Texas week one in Lubbock. If they want to play week one, then we're ready. We would love to play the University of Texas.
4: This is just fun, you know?
30: Oh, it's awesome. It's awesome. And this is also why, like, if college football continues to transition from a regional sport to a national sport, this is what's going to make it even more tantalizing for fans and people who aren't maybe as aware of all the storylines in college football and what make it fun is because they can do these sorts of things. You know, you can't do this in the NFL. You can't like basically have a coach, you know, talking trash and say, all right, how about this? I got this rich donor, Cody Campbell. He's going to buy out those other two teams. And I think they're going to square off and play each other. So that we don't have to worry about that.
31: Hasn't Texas Tech had more success lately than Texas? If you like,
30: yes.
31: Measure it out. Like, I find that a tad bit curious if you're going
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5: 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Iverson got to the NBA Finals. Brunson's got to the NBA Finals. You're not winning or losing because you have a guy who's 6 feet, 6'1". 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Is Steph Curry a short guy? 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In the NBA, is Steph Curry a short guy? I guess. But you got to have a team around you. Jalen Brunson has a really good team around him. 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I don't know if I would have said Jalen Brunson can't win a title. I would have said the Knicks can't win a title.
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0: This song makes me ask a question, Arnie Spanier.
29: Yes, sir. Men at work.
0: Who can it be now?
29: Men at work.
28: No, I wasn't going to ask you.
0: Okay.
28: There is a man at work, though. His name is Steve DeSager. He joins us in the final segment of the second hour every week. Who can it be now? The answer is Steve DeSager, which is good because that means less of Arnie Spanier talking.
29: Wow.
1: I give Arnie a half point for knowing that, though.
29: Yeah.
1: You have to go back 40 years, but sure. Go ahead. Guys, we had a national anthem standoff again in a major league game today. It was Tampa Bay's home game against the Angels. Perhaps you've seen this before, ball games before. Some guys will be standing at attention, maybe in front of the dugout or by the on-deck circle before the game. And a few from each team might be with their feet on the field, standing at attention. And then when the song is actually sung, it's finished, some guys will stay at attention, waiting until everybody on the other side clears out and goes back to their dugout seats, and then they, quote, win in this little contest to see who can stay out there. Well, the third base umpire was not having any of it today because there were three total players, two from one side, one from the other, who stayed standing after the national anthem, and the third base umpire threw all three of them out of the game before the first pitch was thrown in Tampa today. Meanwhile, NC State baseball season ended today. They had lost in this double elimination weekend yesterday and then lost 17-13 at a top five Auburn team today. And that means their longtime baseball coach, well, his career is done. He had said this would be it. Elliott Avent is done as NC State baseball coach, where he's been since 1997. His team, with two outs in the ninth, the batter worked a full count, but after ball three, the batter apparently didn't get ready in the box quick enough, and the home plate umpire steps out from behind the catcher and calls a pitch clock violation.
29: Oh, wow.
1: And that's how the game ended.
29: No.
1: That's how the season ended. And that's how this 70-year-old manager's career ends.
29: Wow.
28: Good thing everybody paid to see that.
29: Wow.
1: Without the final pitch actually being thrown.
29: Ouch.
1: There are still games going on, a couple of them, including the Florida Gators up 22-10 on Miami in the bottom of the ninth. And we just had a Texas A&M 17-2 win against Texas State. Cal Poly, Mark Willard's alma mater, beat the St. Mary's team that just upset UCLA yesterday in L.A. 14-1 Cal Poly. And Texas won 16-2 over Carleton State. This is a regionals weekend. It's like the beginning of March Madness, except it's double elimination for college baseball. Number one UCLA had given up a top-of-the-ninth homer yesterday to lose the opener at home to St. Mary's. Number one UCLA was trailing bottom of the ninth at home today. They stayed alive, scoring three runs in the ninth to beat Virginia Tech 6-5. I mentioned Auburn staying alive with that high-scoring victory. Tennessee was eliminated today by VCU 5-4. Tennessee's old coach is now major league manager for the Giants. A team that's not doing well, by the way. Tony Vitello's crew is 0-8 against the Rockies and Diamondbacks now. Yeah. Winning record against the Dodgers and Padres, but they lost to Colorado 8-3. So that's another L for that crew. Virginia won 15-11 in 10 innings to eliminate a top-10 Southern Miss club today. And Arizona State shut out South Dakota State 17-0 in a game that was 1-0 in the fifth. Georgia had to finish up a win 18-2 over LIU. That was rain delayed from Friday, and the ball games at Florida State were postponed by bad weather. As for the softball, we mentioned the television coverage, or lack of it, at the World Series today, but Tennessee softball did win again on an extra inning homer against Texas Tech, which will be facing UCLA Sunday night in an elimination game in Oklahoma City, the place that will be hosting Olympic softball in a couple years, by the way. Los Angeles is not going to build a softball stadium just for the 2 weeks of the Olympics. Hmm. The entire softball competition will be where the college softball finals at World Series is every year. Alabama advanced to the softball semis thanks to a 5-1 victory over Nebraska, which had won 27 straight games.
29: Wow.
1: And a programming note, on Fox TV, the LIV Golf final round is live from South Korea right now. American Taylor Gooch has taken a one-stroke victory lead and on the way perhaps to victory. Keep in mind for LIV Golf, $4 million to the winner every tournament. Doesn't matter if you've heard of it or not. Back to you.
29: Jeez. Good money.
28: Thank you, Steve. We've got one more hour to go. We will reset game seven. We didn't talk about the Tennessee handshake line controversy there during the segment. Maybe we can jump into that in hour four. Kerry Champion has dodged so far, but there's still an hour to go, and I still want to get to it. But more on the NBA Finals and game seven coming up next. We are.
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19: The 1-0 pitch. He squares it up and drives it. A big boob to left field. It's a grand
4: 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A monster mash for Ronald Acuna.
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21: Again.
4: The 1-0 pitch. 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
20: that's
7: about
20: not divisive.
7: He shouted you out. That's pretty awesome, Rich. interestingly enough, Danny G goes, man, I don't know if there's a more boss move than hitting a grand slam over the Green Monster, which I think, you know, take away the height of the Green Monster. It's only like barely 300 feet, right? Like, how far away is it? It's the fact that you have to hit it high. It's only 310, which means if there was no Green Monster, yeah, there's a good chance you hit a bomb out of there, right? Especially with an aluminum bat.
21: If you get the ball, like, there's a lot of guys that pop up to left a lot, but if you got power, you might hit extra balls out of Fenway.
7: The Green Monster at Fenway Park is 310 feet from home plate down the left field line. The iconic left field wall stretches 231 feet in total length, with 228 feet of it situated in fair territory. It's 37 feet tall. So the Green Monster is 37 feet tall. And you always have this visual. If you've never been there, you always imagine a Sitco sign like,
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0: loaded walks. Seattle won its fifth straight, 5-1 over Arizona. The Mariners with four solo homers in the first three innings. Arizona had just three hits in the game. By the way, White Sox slugger Munetaka Murakami will miss 4 to 6 weeks after last night's strained hamstring. It's called a grade two. He has 20 homers this year. White Sox did win 7-1 over Detroit today. Tigers have lost 20 of 24. In the NBA, Game 7 of the West Finals to San Antonio, a winner at Oklahoma City, 111-103. Victor Wembanyama, series MVP, had 22 points. The NBA Finals start Wednesday. I'm Steve DeSager.
1: This is Fox Sports Saturday. Fox Sports Saturday is on. The plays, the interviews, the players, the coaches, the breaking news, the top stories. When it goes down, we will cover it all.
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4: We are live, Fox Sports Saturday here, Fox Sports Radio. He's Arnie Spanier. I'm Jason Martin. Aaron Torres with the week off.
5: Yep.
4: And unfortunately, the Oklahoma City Thunder have a couple months off, several months off. As a matter of fact, as they were eliminated by the Spurs.
5: Did you see that story I sent you earlier today? I know I sent you a lot of them. It was in the New York Post, an ex-Knicks fan who sold his fanhood on eBay became a Laker fan.
4: And he says that he has no regrets.
5: Yeah, right. How much did he get? I didn't see. I don't know if it said it in the article. How much you got?
4: Yeah, I'll have to check the article to find out. But you sold your fandom?
5: Yeah, he sold his fandom.
4: It's one of the lamest things I've ever heard in my life.
5: Oh, he sold it for $3,450.
4: Wow.
5: I need a lot more if I have to get rid of.
4: I was about to say, if you're a diehard Knicks fan, how long was he a Knicks fan?
5: He was 40 years old, so, you know, I guess his whole life.
4: Mm.
5: I need more than that. You have to give me, like, a mil.
4: The article called him a turncoat. Like, not in a way where it's kind of like, in the midst of the article, it says, I have zero regrets, turncoat told the Post. Like it's like part of the story. Like, turncoat is just a normal thing that you would say about that. He sold his fanhood because the team was so bad and says he's not now crying foul because they're in the NBA Finals.
5: Yeah, you are.
4: It's his fault.
5: Yeah. It's like the guy who has the tattoo and he's got the guy with the cowboy tattoo and he got to change to a Kansas City Chief tattoo. There's all back tattoo on that. Yeah, good luck on that.
4: Look, man, the team for a long time was a walking joke. I mean, it was an embarrassment.
5: But you just can't change like that, though, Jason.
4: I'm not saying that. I'm saying that you, at that point, he probably was just so down in the dumps. He's like, I need to just do something else. My mental health is at stake. And so he cashed in for $3,000. And listen,
5: that's a lot of money back then, isn't it? Whenever it was.
4: Let's just be real here. Behind closed doors, my man's going to be cheering so hard for the Knicks, wearing every Knicks thing that you've ever seen. It's just going to be in his house. He only sold his fandom publicly. My man was never not a Knicks fan. He was just so upset. And I guess, I don't know, what was he, like a, I don't know, page 50 in the newspaper from this story when he originally sold this. So it doesn't matter at this point. The Knicks are in the finals. Jalen Brunson with an opportunity. I'll ask this off the top, just real quickly, because I didn't get to ask this in the last hour.
5: Right.
4: I've heard a couple of different people make this statement this week, that if the Knicks win the series, Jalen Brunson is the greatest Knick of all time.
5: Yes. Yes.
4: Really?
5: It's
4: the
5: hard
4: greatest
5: for me to,
4: Knick of all. When I think of the Knicks, at my age, I don't think Willis Fried. The first I think of Ewing, and I'm always going to think of Ewing.
5: Ewing is probably obviously in my top three. I'm older than you, so I do think of Frazier and Monroe, the Butcher, Bradley, Phil Jackson.
4: Yeah, Frazier is another name, of course.
5: Yeah, you know, I got to tell you, those days, you know, I used to go to the games. We couldn't afford it as a family. My mom used to take me down downtown.

0: Manhattan. We'd wait outside to the end of the first quarter. We'd go to the door that wasn't guarded after that. We'd walk right in or be able to sneak on in. And I mean, that was the only way we can go to games. It was a tough time back then for my family. But yeah, those are some of the names that come up. Obviously, not all of them up there with Patrick Ewing. Ewing, I love. But, you know, if you're going to bring home a championship, I don't know if Brunson is it's going to take a lot longer than just one championship to be loved over somebody like a Patrick Ewing or a Walt Frazier or something like that, you know?
1: Yeah, I mean, it was a different era, but it was like you were a lifer. Like,
0: right,
1: I mean,
0: right.
1: You don't think of anything about Ewing's career except the fact that he was a New York Knick. And,
0: right,
1: yeah, he came
0: up
1: short a few different times, but, man, how good he was. Like, just absolutely outrageous throughout his career, and it was like heartbreaking that he never got to win a championship. And you know, you can see it on his face even when he does interviews now, just how much it would have meant to him and all this other stuff. Like, Brunson played for a while in Dallas. Like, he has come to the Knicks and he's been part of this turnaround. It hadn't all been him, but obviously, yes, he's been kind of the driving force behind all of this great stuff that's happened. But he also, I mean, he was a pretty good player before this, and it's just, to me, that's a bridge too far. But look, if he goes and wins and he has just incredible games all the way through it and all this, maybe you sway that argument. But we've got Spurs and we've got Thunder.
0: Wait, can
1: we've
0: I just say something on that point, though? I want to say this. Nobody wants to win a championship more than Jalen Brunson, and there's one other person who's in that category, and you're probably like, oh, well, come on. Everybody wants to win a championship. Everybody may want to win a championship, but nobody puts up the way Brunson did. And you're asking me what I'm talking about. Brunson got paid $113 million less so they could sign other players to put this team around him. He could have maxed out the Knicks and gotten $113 million more, I believe, over 2 years, 3 years, maybe. I'm not sure what it was. Now he's obviously going to get the big time money, but how many other players are willing to sacrifice $113 million? Only other person I can think about is Tom Brady, who took a lot less all those years to put a good team around them. Otherwise, I can't think of anybody that would sacrifice that type of money.
1: Well, again, we already made the argument. LeBron James is going to take a max contract, or he's going to need a good explanation. That's what his team has come out and
0: you
1: said.
0: You know, you're right about that. That's why I think LeBron should come out and say, you know what, I want to build somebody around me.
1: I agree.
0: And I want to take less money like Brunson did, and, you know, everybody will be happy, and I'll bring Bronny back, and everybody will be happy. But it doesn't seem like that's the way they're going right now.
1: Yeah, but yeah, everything is a disrespectful move, according to his team. Everything that's done that doesn't give him everything under the sun, including a crown. there's disrespect being put towards him, so that's unfortunate. I'm glad he's not in the finals, so we don't have to hopefully talk about it too much. But you've got Wembanyama, who, if he's not already, seems to be emerging as the face of the NBA. If they win this championship, I think that solidifies it.
0: Right.
1: But
0: right.
1: I do think that when you look at Game 7, you saw a Spurs team that seems to have been riding high, and just this was sort of the final form for the Spurs, because Game 7, it was very choppy and disjointed at times for the Thunder. It felt like they were scrambling.
0: But you did enjoy the game. You thought it was a good game, though, didn't you? You did enjoy
1: it. Yeah, it was a good game, yeah, but yeah. I always kind of felt like, I think San Antonio is going to win this game. Like, this is going to be one of those that if Oklahoma City wins, I'm going to think, man, they escaped. Like, on a night where they did not look like the better team, they found a way to get this done. And look, champions do that. But in this case, the team that felt like they were just kind of more in control of themselves for 48 minutes, despite the fact, Arnie, that apparently they didn't get much sleep last night.
0: Oh, yeah. I forgot about that story. How about that, huh? I can't believe that you allow that to happen. And I'm sure you'll tell everybody what happened, but you allow that to happen without the police being called or something like that.
1: I'm glad that fans still care, right? Like, I mean, you've heard kind of crazy story, the famous flu game. and maybe Utah fans gave him bad pizza or something like that in the hotel, and that led to Michael Jordan being sick during that series, and all, you know, all those kinds of things. But allegedly, but it was according to a Spurs player.
0: Right.
1: Last night, or I guess it would have been now Friday night, depending on where you are on the East Coast, we and in the Central, we are now into Sunday. But they were blasting music. Fans were blasting music outside of the Spurs hotel and making it impossible for San Antonio players and staff to sleep.
0: I pictured John Cusack with a boombox standing on the sidewalk, something
1: in
0: like
1: a bathrobe.
0: Something like that, you know what I mean, Jason?
1: I mean, no, I mean, I, unfortunately, not to make light, but I mean, it kind of sounds like Guantanamo, right? Like, it sounds like prison torture kind of deal where
0: right.
1: you are forced to listen to ear-splitting music. And
0: we did that with our pledges. We did that with our pledges. We played Billy Joel Pressure over and over and over again on a loop during Hell Week. I shouldn't admit that, but that was our torture. You're right. It sounds like torture. I can't believe they allowed that. They didn't call the police and get the guys removed or tow a car or something like that. That's still crazy. It happens now in 2023.
1: I'm surprised the hotel allowed it. I'm surprised that they didn't take some kind of action to at least, I assume it would have been not necessarily on their property. Maybe it was on like public property right outside, like on a sidewalk or something like that. So maybe they couldn't necessarily do anything about it, but it did not seem to affect the Spurs when it came to their shooting, because
0: no,
1: especially from distance and especially when they needed it most in the fourth quarter, the Spurs shot the lights out of it from three. Like, when you actually look at the stats for the game, I thought it would look more lopsided than it does. Arnie, they both shot 45% from the field, and San Antonio did shoot 43% from three compared to 34%.
0: Yeah.
1: So they took five more threes and they made five more. That's the only difference. Like, the Thunder were 12 of 35. The Spurs were 17 of 40. The way I watched the game, it felt like the Spurs had shot like 27 of 40. Like, it's especially in that fourth quarter run, you had some just huge three pointers. You had a few from Fox. You had Keldon Johnson, he had two, like, back-to-back, just back-breaking three-pointers as well. You had dudes just absolutely, it just felt like they were dealing out there. Champagne, I know that's not how you pronounce it.
0: Right.
1: But Champagne, he deserved it in this case because he was 6 of 10 from 3.
0: Yeah, he was shooting the ball well. He wasn't shooting in the last couple of games. He was actually shooting the ball well. You know, when you had all five starters with double figures and then Johnson off the bench as well as Harper also with double figures, that's the win right there. It was a total team effort. They only had 22 by Wembanyama. So, and also Oklahoma City just didn't have a great game. Holmgren with only 4 points. We brought that up earlier. Caruso, 3 of 14 from the field. You can't have that, especially when Williams was out of the game and he was gone and you missed that offensive production. Even though, SGA had, what was it, 35 points? It wasn't going to be enough. Unless that guy had an unreal game like 50 or 60, they were going to win. Though with 5 minutes left in the game, 6 minutes left in the game, was still in doubt, though, Jason. It was at one point down.
1: Yeah, they kept fighting. Look, they had the heart of a champion. They certainly didn't quit. When they went down 14, that was a three-point game at the half, and then you get back into the second half, and the Thunder have the lead in the third quarter. And every time the Spurs made a big-time run, the Thunder would shoot themselves back into it. They'd make a couple of defensive plays. They'd go to the free throw line. They would make a key shot, something that would quell the momentum and bring it. It felt like it would be double figures, and then you'd look up and it'd be six. And it was double figures, you look up and it'd be four. It would be close, but it did feel like the control of the game, the steering wheel, felt like it was always in the hands of the Spurs. Didn't mean that they could not lose, but when you looked at it and you could, you know, once the game was actually done, it's like, yeah, that's kind of how that game was trending. That's probably the way that game should have gone.
0: 49 out of the 50 states were rooting for the San Antonio Spurs over Oklahoma City. So,
1: all right, so about that. I want to talk more about that. I'm not gonna.
0: It seems like it too, you know.
1: I'm not gonna do the whataboutism.
0: Yeah.
1: At least not entirely.
0: Right.
1: I have no issues with people criticizing SGA for baiting fouls. By the way, another really good foul merchant, that would be Jalen Brunson. You'll see him in the NBA Finals.
0: That's true, yes.
1: The problem that I have with this discourse is that it is always seemingly framed as if SGA is uniquely a foul merchant in a league where he learned it from the people that came before him. Like, I am irritated by it too. Like, it is frustrating. Even as a Thunder fan, it can be frustrating when it does feel like he is trying to find a way to get fouled. But Paul Pierce did it his entire Celtics career.
0: Not to
1: James Harden is a foul merchant.
0: Yes, he is.
1: Kevin Durant
0: has been a foul merchant to that extent. SGA is like 50% more than the second most person with the flops. I wish there was something to do.
1: Like, find a way to fix it. Adam Silver coming out and saying the officiating is great. Like that, he makes all other commissioners in sports look better. It feels like to me with a lot of the things that he does. But SGA is not some unique dude who like brought foul merchant or free throw savant. Like this is nothing new. Like everybody's always been trying to do things like this. He may be worse at it and it does make the game unentertaining at times and all this, but I feel like the criticism is a little bit much because he is not anywhere near the only person in the league doing this. Criticize him all you want. I understand that. But don't act like he's the only guy that has ever done this. Like I said, your boy Brunson, and I love Brunson.
0: Right, right.
1: He does a lot of it too.
0: Yes, he does. There's no doubt about that. I understand it. Doesn't mean we have to like it. You're right. He's not the only one that does it. But they won the championship. That's why he's so unlikable. It's a little bit different with Brunson because he'll go ahead. He doesn't go to the line as much as SGA. And when you looked at that flop stat that somebody came up with last weekend, I don't think Brunson was in the top five when it was all said and done. I think it was SGA and Harden. So, yeah, he does do it, but I don't think to that extent that you see SGA do it. It just got out of hand. Notice how SGA didn't do it a lot this game 6 and 7. He did go to the line, but he didn't do a lot of flopping and falling down after the shots.
1: No, and look, I hope that we'll see more of that. I also hope that the rules can be tweaked in a way where the officials just don't give them the benefit of the doubt on these as often as they have. And we'll see whether or not it's any kind of an issue in the NBA Finals.
0: I want you to understand something now. The rules used to be the rules, and there was no open for interpretation. Now the rules are just a guideline. You can't expect these referees to call every hand check, put your hand on, push, shove, touch. Otherwise, we'll have a free throw shooting contest. You can't. Sure, they're going to miss a grab on the arm and the wrist, and you hit me here, and you did this. It has to happen. There's no other choice. Otherwise, you're going to call 3 fouls on Wemby in the first 10 minutes of the game, and you're going to put him on the bench? How quickly is the commissioner going to say, no, that, we got to stop that. You can't do that. So they've got to let some stuff go. They can't call everything, Jason. They just can't.
1: No, I agree. I'm glad. I hope that that's, I would much rather it be physical and us hear the whistles a lot less.
0: Yeah.
1: Than the opposite. I hope that the officials are not a storyline in the NBA Finals for your team or for the San Antonio Spurs. By your, I mean Arnie, not you listeners out there. Outside of other Knicks fans, I guess I would be talking to you as well. So we'll come back. We've got a little whip around where we can go around and talk about some various things. Tyreek Hill is in the news. Kurt Cignetti said something interesting.
0: Yep.
1: And Kerry Champion's talked. All those things. We will start with Kerry Champion. I have teased it now long enough. But we have managed, by the way, not to give away the NBA Finals prediction.
0: No, we haven't.
1: We still have a couple segments where we could blow it before we get to the final one where we have said we will actually predict the NBA Finals. I'm going to try to keep us away from the NBA Finals topic completely so that we can pull this off. Stick around to see if we are successful. He is Arnie Spanier. I'm Jason Martin. This is Fox Sports Radio.
2: And that is going to do it. The NBA Finals are set. The San Antonio Spurs.
3: 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The Spurs are headed to the Finals.
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2: 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And you tell us where this show lies.
19: The spelling bee. Mike was glued to it last night. 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
20: Well, listen, you do overtime now for, you kind of throw out how the game is actually played, and you do exciting things, right? 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
19: Right.
20: So what they did here is two young men tied and two contestants tied, and normally they go to a spell off, right? You each spell a word, you take your time, you go through the origin, you know, how all these kids think the word out.
19: Can I hear it in a sentence, please? Right, all of it.
20: Yeah, yes. That's all changed.
19: Right.
20: Now it's speed spelling.
19: Wow.
20: I kid you not, it's speed spelling. And the young man who won spelled 32 words correctly in 90 seconds.
19: What?
20: The contestant who lost spelled 25 words correctly in 90 seconds.
19: Wow.
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19: Yes.
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19: 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Speed rounds. Yes.
20: Yes. I'm not sure
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0: Fox Sports Radio, Fox Sports Saturday, now Sunday, depending on where you are. Kerry Champion doesn't like Caitlin Clark very much. That's what she said this week, in different words, but she essentially said that the WNBA needs to stop giving her favoritism and preferential treatment, because they're encouraging bad behavior from her, which she displays in some of her attitude on the floor and stuff like this.
1: How did she get favoritism?
0: Yeah, well, listen, like we know she does, you know, and she did this at Iowa too. There's like a cocky streak, an arrogant streak to how she plays. I don't think anybody disregards that. We talked about that as it related to Victor Wembanyama's competitive streak that kind of has been displayed a little bit more during the NBA postseason here. Not necessarily a bad thing, but something to kind of take note of. So Caitlin Clark, you can understand why, just as an athlete, you could maybe not like some of her antics, because we have that in sports. That's a real thing. But to assert that a WNBA that seemingly has done everything in its power to negate her impact,
1: yes,
0: even to their own detriment, to state out loud on your podcast that league full of, I'm not sure that there are, like, how many people within the WNBA circle like Caitlin Clark at all? Because they come across like they would rather fail than succeed on her back.
1: Which
0: succeed
1: is amazing.
0: Because of her.
1: I can't.
0: It's astonishing.
1: You don't understand it. Here they have a golden opportunity to really advance their league. Let me tell you something. They got their money. They got new contracts. That's going to come back and bite them in the backside if this thing doesn't start picking up, because they've been losing nothing but losing money for all these years.
0: Forever, yes.
1: So let's see them make some money now with Caitlin Clark. You shouldn't be doing that, because, I mean, remember last week, or was it 2 weeks ago, there was a game and they were advertising it. They put up four players. None of them were Caitlin Clark.
0: Yes.
1: They put somebody up that averages like 1.3 points a game. And I'm like, this is ridiculous. They're going out of their way to not promote her, and I think that's crazy.
0: Yeah, and she will still have a career after her basketball days.
1: Yeah.
0: Because she's just kind of become something that is larger than just a female basketball player. They've been able to do more with her. Her stardom has kind of eclipsed that.
1: She could be a coach. She could go back to Iowa or whatever. Yeah.
0: Sure she could. So, I mean, yeah. She could do that. She could do TV. She can do any number of different things. Or she could just, you know, enjoy the money that she has already made and go live a private life. Whatever it is she wants to do, I feel like that's going to be open to her. But I will never understand why, outside of just pure hate and just disdain for whatever reasons you have against her or whatever like that, I don't know why you would cost yourself, meaning the WNBA and its players, I don't know how many stories we have to hear or little snipe comments that are made, like the Kelsey Plum comment from last year.
1: Right.
0: And all these other things. And seemingly almost all the women that comment on the WNBA take shots at her as well. So you've got Kerry Champion saying, like, watching how she acts on the floor, I just don't really like her very much, and I wish the WNBA would step in. The WNBA hasn't stepped in while she was getting brutalized and injured repeatedly over the last couple of years. The WNBA doesn't seem to step in on her behalf almost at all. They are squandering the only golden opportunity they may ever have for any kind of lasting success. Like, when she's gone, that league is done. It's done.
1: What about her own team?
0: Yeah.
1: Because her own team got in trouble.
0: Yeah, Stephanie White, the coach.
1: Right, for not announcing that she wasn't going to be at the game. My question is this. Who should be in trouble? The team, or is the team saying that Caitlin Clark didn't tell them, and it's her fault that she wasn't on the injured report?
0: Yeah, I mean, they're throwing her under the bus. The coach is defending her own actions at Caitlin Clark's expense. This league is saying stuff about Caitlin Clark. You're having all these people eventually have to, like, try to clarify their comments after the fact and all this stuff. Like, the vitriol drips from your teeth.
1: Even Team USA left her off. You know what I mean?
0: Yeah, I mean you have a very small window of time in which to use her to draft off of, and you're just blowing it. And so when she decides I'm just not going to play basketball anymore, moves on, and then we right. have no more commentators. I mean, people with platforms that are out here saying, we're finding out she's just not that good at basketball. And yes, I understand on Saturday night in Seattle, she had 6 points and did not play well and all this kind of stuff because, you know, there are games where people don't play well in their careers. But it does feel like everybody's gone out of their way to attack her, try to bring her down a peg or five pegs, stick it to any fans of hers as well in the process and all this. And you believe that the take that you should have and the conclusion that you should draw, Kerry Champion, from everything that has happened in Caitlin Clark's WNBA career, that the best take, the obvious conclusion, and the only thing that needs to be said is that the league needs to stop giving Caitlin Clark preferential treatment because it's enabling her.
1: Don't know how she's getting preferential what? Treatment. It's not like she's, you know, getting the extra call or something. She's getting fouled. She gets hit hard. You could call a foul against her opponent like every time. It's getting out of hand what they do to her and how physical they play ball against her.
0: Just come out and say you don't like her. For whatever reason, you know, whatever it is, you can even say, look, I don't like how she conducts herself. Like, I don't like all the trash talking and all this,
1: right.
0: which is nuts. It's sports, right? Like, I mean, this has happened forever. But you can say that. You can say, I don't like how she trash talks. Don't give me garbage about how the league – don't try to gaslight me. Don't tell me that in some way the league is facilitating this and wanting this and is promoting Caitlin Clark at the expense of athletes that are handling things in a more proper... Like, hush, what are you talking about?
1: Like,
0: what,
1: I don't like that what, she's stealing the limelight.
0: What color is the yeah. sky in your world, Kerry?
1: She's stealing the limelight from everybody else, and they don't like that. That's what it really comes down to. We all know
0: she didn't have to here. Steal it. It came to her. That limelight was stolen at Iowa. Like, that limelight found her at Iowa, and it just followed her. She's not stealing limelight that already belonged to her. Your league had no limelight.
1: You're
0: she
1: right.
0: literally brought it with her in her suitcase to the Indiana Fever. Like, she brought it to your league. She's not stealing it. She's just continuing to have it. And when she leaves, she will take it with her. Because you've done everything in the world to make it so that once she's gone, nobody wants to watch this
1: Well,
0: anymore.
1: They won't have a league at that point because now the money's being dispersed.
0: Yeah,
1: the owners,
0: expansion.
1: There's real owners now. They're not going to accept something like this before they could take a loss and write it off. They're not going to do that now.
0: It's ridiculous. I just can't believe that anyone intelligent would come out and suggest that the league is somehow giving preferential star treatment to Caitlin Clark based on her career in the WNBA thus far. Like, just
1: you know what
0: the
1: we need
0: facts.
1: Is like a new league, like the way the NBA and the ABA had two different leagues. Let's mm-hmm. see what happens if they had a new league and she went to the new league, how they would like that.
0: Well, I mean, there was that kind of other league.
1: Right.
0: Like, if she just decided she wanted to go play over there, then the fans would just flock over there. And the WNBA, I legitimately believe they would say this. They say, good riddance, they weren't real women's basketball fans anyway. And then they would go back to selling dozens of tickets.
1: Dozens.
0: As opposed
1: dozens,
0: to thousands. Yeah. You had a sellout in Seattle. Yes, you have a new team, and you have the excitement and all this, but the reason why probably has something to do with that girl in the Fever uniform, you know? Like, I feel like she had something to do with it. Let's go to Steve DeSager one more time, who I'm sure also could take a shot at Caitlin Clark and suggest that she gets preferential treatment. Steve, you explain to me how she's getting preferential treatment.
2: No, I saw it last summer and all the fouls and such. But okay. Expansion Portland against Caitlin Clark in Indiana had the national TV game tonight, by the way. Attendance 19,000, sellout, and the Fire now 6-4. Beat 'em up 184. Caitlin Clark finished with one of seven shooting, 6 points, six assists, five fouls. And this Portland team, by the way, got close to 14,000 fans on Friday against Atlanta. Connecticut Sun were a 1-8 team. They're moving to Houston after this season. They got to play the LA Sparks without Kelsey Plum, out again with an ankle injury. She leads the league at 28 points a game. Connecticut, 84-81 winners. And an expansion, Toronto, the Tempo, 93-72 over Seattle. Toronto made its first 31 free throws in a row in this game, a league record. A reminder, the Stanley Cup Final starts Tuesday in the NHL. Carolina hosts Vegas. Wednesday, the NBA Finals begin. San Antonio hosting the Knicks. More in a moment. By the way, hockey note, Finland upset previously undefeated Canada at the World Championship semis 4-2, so it'll be in the final against host Switzerland tomorrow. The Swiss have never won this tournament. And it was a big, big day for France. Not only do they have the French Open tennis going on, Paris Saint-Germain won the Champions League final on penalty kicks against Arsenal. Attendance for the tennis was down during the soccer match on TV, by the way. And then Victor Wembanyama advances to the NBA Finals tonight. Spurs take Game 7 of the NBA's West Finals, winning a defending champion, Oklahoma City, 111-103. Wembanyama, series MVP, led the team with 22 points tonight. Julian Champagny, 20 points from three-point range. He was 6 of 10. Shai Gilgeous-Alexander in the loss, 35 points, 9 assists. But Chet Holmgren, in 33 minutes on the court, 4 points, 4 rebounds. Starter Jalen Williams was out again with a hamstring injury. A.J. Mitchell was out for a fourth straight game with a strained calf. Cason Wallace started for the Thunder, had 17 points. Alex Caruso finished 3 of 14 shooting from the floor. Again, the finals start on Wednesday. The Minnesota Vikings have a new general manager. Reportedly, it's Nolan Teasley from the Seahawks, where he worked for 13 years. Minnesota had fired its GM, Kwesi Adofo-Mensah, 4 months ago, but didn't search for a replacement until after the draft. The UFL spring football regular season ends Sunday on Fox TV. Louisville at Columbus. Saturday, Houston won at Birmingham. Coco Gauff lost her third-round match at the French Open in 3 close sets, but Naomi Osaka advanced. She will be facing number one Aryna Sabalenka next. And as far as soccer, not just the Champions League news today, but tonight, 78,000 fans at the Rose Bowl. Mexico won one of its World Cup tune-up exhibitions, 1-0 over Australia. The U.S. will be facing Australia during June's events in Seattle. The Americans have an exhibition Sunday in Charlotte against Senegal. Defender Chris Richards out with an ankle injury. USA Soccer today named Tim Ream team captain, a veteran defender. MLS on break for the World Cup. Justin Allgaier took the O'Reilly race in NASCAR. Qualifying for the Cup Series was rained out in Nashville, so Denny Hamlin will start from the pole Sunday night. IndyCar's Detroit Grand Prix is Sunday on Fox TV, 12:30 Eastern Time. Then the series is off to Illinois the next week. Right now on Fox, Taylor Gooch has taken a one-stroke lead on the front nine. Final round of the LIV Golf Tournament in South Korea. Bryson DeChambeau is 2 strokes back. There were 3 late ball games in the major leagues. Philadelphia, with 3 runs in the 8th, including a homer, beat the Dodgers 4-3 in L.A. Ooh. That ends the Dodgers' 6-game winning streak. And L.A. outfielder Teoscar Hernandez says he'll miss about a month with a strained hamstring. Seattle won its 5th straight, 5-1 over Arizona. The A's held on to beat the Yankees 6-4, snapped the Yankees' 5-game winning streak. The guy who got the save, Scott Barlow, became the first pitcher ever to get a save after walking 3 of the 4 batters he faced in his outing, but went despite 3 bases loaded walks in the 9th. The Yankees still do not win. Colorado handed the Giants a 5th straight loss, 8-3. Atlanta won again, 5-2 at Cincinnati. Braves record 40-19. Wins for the Mets and Cubs. Wins for Boston and Houston. Pittsburgh 10-9 over Minnesota. The Padres' Fernando Tatis Jr. finally hit his first homer of the year after nearly 250 plate appearances. Padres led 3-1 in the 7th and lost 9-4 at Washington. Angels 14-3 winners at Tampa Bay after that national anthem standoff. White Sox 7-1 over Detroit. White Sox slugger Munetaka Murakami, who has 20 homers already, is going to be out 4 to 6 weeks with a strained hamstring, grade 2. Baltimore, with 5 runs in the bottom of the 9th, beat Toronto 6-5. The rally included 2 bases loaded walks to tie the game. Texas, with 3 in the bottom of the 9th, beat Kansas City 7-6. Royals have lost 5 straight. College baseball, UCLA and Auburn each won to stay alive in the double elimination weekend. Tennessee softball won again at the World Series. Alabama advanced to the semis. Back to you.
1: Thanks, Steve.
0: Thank you, Steve. Mm-hmm.
1: Hey, by the way, Jason, there's a little tweet for you.
0: Okay.
1: Daryl says, you guys want to know why Caitlin Clark isn't liked by her peers? Just listen to your little talk shows. My God, you guys sit and slobber over this woman for 3 to 4 hours a day, and it's disgusting. The league existed before her, and it will exist after her.
0: Cool. We'll be back. NBA Finals. We will predict it. We've managed to get through the entire show without spoiling it, but the time has come. Will Arnie pick against his Knicks? We'll find out. He is Arnie Spanier. I'm Jason Martin. This is Fox Sports Radio.

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6: Where are you at on these latest revelations that quarterback Jackson Dart had to address his Giants teammates over introducing President Donald Trump? So my view on this, I've got Hoagie, Orange Julius, and Dental Outlaw. This has got to be the dumbest controversy that we've seen in a while. You know what it is? It's designer outrage is what it is. I put this in the faux category. I mentioned this in a previous edition. Jackson Dart introduces the sitting president of the United States, something that athletes have done sporadically over the years, where usually at political rallies. Normally it's not for a sitting president, but somebody that is running for re-election. So technically a sitting president that will run for re-election or something like that. This has been going on decades. Whether it's not all football players, mostly not, but LeBron James has done this. He was campaigning for his preferred political candidates and whatnot. And while I certainly do not love this mindset, I'll talk more about that in a minute, this is the line in the sand that's been drawn here, and now Jackson Dart has been forced to a truth and, let's make up group meeting, I guess, is the way I would describe it. Something along those lines. It is a one-way street, is what I'm trying to say. And everyone knows it, and it's like one of those things. Like if Dart had introduced a president, like if Joe Biden was still the president, and he said, here is Joe Biden, the president of the United States, they would name a hoagie after him in Manhattan.
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9: Matt Stafford, one-year deal, $55 million. The Rams can do that and pay that, because they've drafted so well that in about 2 years, they got some really good players. 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But what the Rams are doing, and this is why I defended the Ty Simpson pick, and I was shocked by the people that didn't quite understand it. They're trying to master two timelines. The number one timeline is win a Super Bowl now and next year. The second timeline is to have their quarterback in place without getting in a bidding war and giving up massive draft capital to get it in 2 years. 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
10: Yeah, baby.
11: George Kittle, he had some thoughts on this 18-game schedule, this 18-game season that feels like it's a foregone conclusion.
12: So you signed a contract to play 16 games. 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
13: This is all collectively bargained. This wasn't a surprise. It's been in the CBA.
8: So either the NFLPA, which obviously has its own issues, isn't informing players well enough of what is actually in the CBA. Guys aren't reading it, or guys who are part of it don't understand it.
10: He probably is uninformed. 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Kittle, you're allowed to have your opinion, whether it's right or wrong, I guess, but maybe you should make sure you're educated on what it is that's taking place.
0: Two pros, LeVar Arrington, Brady Quinn, and a cup of joe, Jonas Knox. 6 a.m. Eastern, 3 a.m. Pacific on Fox Sports Radio. 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
16: 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Right after the show, this podcast from this show will be posted. 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You'll find today's full show posted right after we get off the air. A whole lot on Game 7, a whole lot on the NBA Finals, which we are set to predict here momentarily. Arnie, how's the new dog?
17: New dog is good. My wife thinks she's going to train it to walk over and ring some bells when it wants to go outside. So that's what it's supposed to do now. Good luck to that, I told her that. See if you can train the dog to do that.
16: Well, my dog does that.
17: Oh, get out of here. Does it really?
16: Yeah, there are bells right on the front door. And, like, usually we know, like, and there's sort of a routine to where we, like, she knows when she's going to go out and things like that. But if she actually has to, you know, go poop in particular, she'll just go straight to the door if it's in an off hour or a different kind of time, and she'll go right there, and she'll just knock into those bells, and we know then
17: you,
16: it's like,
17: Caesar,
16: oh, okay, she needs an extra trip.
17: Jeez, look at you. Well, that's what we're training Wilson right now, so we'll see if he,
16: Wilson?
17: He's not done a good job, so we'll have to start picking that up.
16: Dog's name's Wilson?
17: Wilson, named after Ralph Wilson. My wife was a big Bills fan.
16: Okay.
17: Yep. That's no fair. Longer the owner, of course. No longer around.
16: It's not. It's a cool name. I'm glad it's not named after a volleyball from Castaway.
17: Wilson.
16: Yeah, exactly right. So NBA Finals, your Knicks. Yeah. This Perlmutter guy's Knicks. No, wait. He sold his fandom for $3,000-some. There's actually a documentary about it.
17: How
16: he
17: funny.
16: Also has come out, by the way, and said, look, they're more lucky than good this year, and they're not going to win. In the NBA Finals. So he says, he claims he really has given up on them. We'll see, right? We will never know for sure, but at the very least, he is keeping that character up that he actually sold his fandom because he was so tired of the coaching changes and the futility and the bad ownership and drafting and everything else that was going on. Either way, the Knicks are in the finals.
17: Yeah.
16: Game one, Wednesday night in San Antonio. Cheap seats for $2,500.
17: Woo.
16: Somewhere in that neighborhood. How do you see game one going, Arnie? How do you view this series in terms of your Knicks winning a championship?
17: I like that the Knicks have rest. San Antonio will be on 3 days rest. I think the Knicks come out a little rusty, but the game in San Antonio, it's going to be electric. No doubt about that. It's going to be a fun series. The Spurs are a 4.5-point favorite. I expect the close game. The days of the Knicks, and remember now, they've won 11 in a row, blowing people out by like 35-40. I think those are going to be done. Even winning by 20 is going to be real tough. I expect the close game. I think the Knicks steal game one. They lose to the Spurs in game two in San Antonio. So that means they come back to the Garden one game apiece. The Knicks don't lose in the Garden, not with the crowd that they have. So the Knicks win game three and game four. That means they're up 3-1. They go back to San Antonio for game 5. The Spurs hold court. They win that one. And then game 6 for all the marbles in the garden, the Knicks take that one. So I got the Knicks in 6.
16: Knicks in 6, including game 1 in San Antonio. I think the Spurs are going to win both games at home.
17: Wow.
16: I think New York will win game 3. It'll be 2-1 then. I think the Spurs will win game 4, make it 3-1. Game 5 is back in San Antonio. I think the Knicks will win that game.
17: Ooh.
16: And then they will go back to New York, and I think the Spurs will win it there.
17: If that happens, you could actually bet on
16: San Antonio winning in 6 on the Knicks floor.
17: You could bet on that rotation and probably get like 150-1 or something to that.
16: Yeah, I don't do that. But so you got Knicks in 6. I got Spurs in 6. I'd love to see it go 7. I think that it could be an all-time great series. You have some star power there, of course, with Wembanyama, but you've also got Brunson, and there's a lot of good basketball that should be played in this series. So I think the NBA should be pretty happy. They get the New York market, and they get this emerging superstar, their version of Shohei Ohtani, for a global audience in a global game like basketball. Sets things up very, very nicely, and a good Western Conference Finals as well. Your stat was 13-13 over the 26 years of the team with more rest. So that tells you absolutely nothing, as it should. Arnie, it's always fun, brother.
17: Always
16: I appreciate
17: good, man.
16: You. Thank you.
17: Take care.
16: Rocket Fast Show. Stick around. Bernie Fratto, I believe, is coming up next. He's got plenty on tap for you here on Fox Sports Radio.
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24: Some things are bigger than football, and this is one of those things. Jackson is one of our leaders. He's the face of our franchise. He not only represents himself and what he does, but he represents all of us. And that goes for anybody who wears a Giants uniform. But if he chooses to align himself with a man like President Trump, it's my responsibility, based on what I believe and what I stand on, to not only show my teammates that I'm against that, but to show the world.
25: Bravo, young man. Hello? Bravo, Abdul Carter. You're my favorite player in the National Football League. And he said, some things are bigger than football. And I'm not going to stand by and just act like everything's okay and not say something when I think something's not right. He has that right. And he's right. He didn't have to hate Jackson Dart. But just because Jackson Dart thought it was okay and it was an honor to be thrilled to be with President Trump, Abdul Carter's not going to deny what he see, what's happened to his people, and acknowledge it and say, I'm not with that. I don't rock with that. Abdul Carter, proud of you. Proud of your words. Proud of the way you put it together. 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This is a well-thought-out, grounded person. He could be a football player. I got millions of dollars. All I care about is me. And Mike,
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29: The San Antonio Spurs took Game 7 of the NBA's West Finals at Oklahoma City, 111-103. Victor Wembanyama, the series MVP, led the team with 22 points. Shai Gilgeous-Alexander, in defeat, had 35 points, 9 assists. The Spurs

0: 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I'm Steve DeSager.
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2: 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The Bernie Fratto Show is now. 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
5: Well, that's right. You heard the man. It is that time of week. My name is Bernie Fratto. We are coming to you live from the Fox Sports Radio compound here in Las Vegas. We'll take you up to 3 a.m. Pacific, 6 a.m. Eastern. So much to get to, so little time. We have our NBA Finals matchup. It'll be part of our midnight hour, which is going to be extended 90 minutes. I'll get to that later. We're going to have overtime. I don't want callers turned away anymore. I appreciate you take the time to call. And as per usual, sports are the greatest reality show. You can script everything but the ending. It's time to give credit where credit's due. I mean, I don't want to spend a lot of time on this, but I want to give a couple of takeaways from the Game 7 Saturday night between Spurs and the OKC Thunder. And don't worry, I'll get to Chet Holmgren. I didn't know there were that many Chet Holmgren haters out there, because it's not just that he stunk it up in Game 7, which Stevie Wonder and Ray Charles could see, but you had to keep reminding us that, yeah, he was drafted second overall. He didn't say anything last year when he averaged a double-double in the finals last year, and he was praised for his defensive presence and overall complete performance, especially in the title clinching game. 18 points, 9 rebounds, 5 blocks. That was last year, though. What have you done for me lately? I get it. Holmgren did not have a good night, did not have a good series, except for, well, maybe Game 5. And he hesitated too much when he got the ball in his hands. And I know he was drafted number 2 overall, and that pisses some people off. You have to just get over that. But I agree, Chet Holmgren stunk it up. By the way, that's not the reason they lost. Let's give some credit to OKC. We're talking about a team that has a lot more balance than maybe, including me, gave them credit for. All right? It's often that role players, Game 7s routinely can be decided by unsung role players. And not just unsung role players. I mean, you had Stephon Castle, he had 16 points, De'Aaron Fox, 15, rookie Dylan Harper had 12. But how about Julian Champagne? He was the ultimate X-factor. He torched the perimeter defense that the Thunder faced. 20 points, 6 to 10 from behind the arc. Crucial offensive support whenever the Thunder threatened to flip the script and get back in the game. They couldn't miss from 3-point. They were 17 to 40, 43%. Give that up. Give that up to OKC and their early defensive punch. The Spurs swarmed the ball from the opening tip. They forced 5 turnovers on 5 steals in the first 7 minutes. That set the tone. And give it up to Luke Kornet. And I give LeBron James some props here. June 19th, 2016, he had that famous block when he went 94 feet against Golden State. That served notice that the Cavaliers were not going to be denied. It was an epic highlight in LeBron's career, I believe. And that led to Cleveland winning the championship in 2016. I think Luke Kornet deserves a lot of credit for that block early on in the game Saturday night as well, reminiscent of LeBron's block. Now, do I think the OKC Thunder will beat the Knicks? No, I don't. But I'm not going to spend a lot of time on that right now. I want to give OKC a lot of credit, okay? I want to give San Antonio a lot of credit. And, oh, by the way, I get it. Jalen Williams was out with a left hamstring strain that left a massive void in the Thunder's offense, and they couldn't overcome it. But that's the way it goes. What if Indiana would have had Tyrese Halliburton last year, healthy? They took OKC to 7. So what goes around comes around. I give OKC a lot of credit. They not only win a championship, and they certainly almost got back to the NBA Finals this year, took it to 7 games, but I'd rather give the Spurs credit. We are going to have a doozy in the midnight hour, because I got to tell you, Wemby is the best thing to happen to the NBA since Magic and Bird combined.

0: Because Wimby's box office, man. And he does stuff you never saw on an NBA floor. You didn't see a 6'9 point guard in 1979. Magic redefined the position. Wimby's redefining basketball. He could shoot threes, too. So we'll get to that in future shows. But like I said, I'd rather give the Spurs credit than bag on OKC. Okay? Meanwhile, from the give credit when our credit is due department, it looks like James Dolan, of all people, has the last laugh. His controversial decision to change coaches a year ago turns out it really paid off. On Monday, the Knicks completed their sweep of the Cavs. They clinched their first NBA berth finals in 27 years, and they're lying in wait for the Spurs Wednesday night. It is going to be must-see TV. And credit James Dolan. Did I just say that? The man has been aggressive. He spent $207 million in payroll, the second highest in the NBA, and his current roster was constructed primarily through the signing of Jalen Brunson and multiple blockbuster trades, okay? OG Anunoby, Mikal Bridges, Josh Hart, Karl-Anthony Towns, not bad. Not bad. And the Knicks did it behind first-year coach Mike Brown, again, who was hired after James Dolan fired Tom Thibodeau last season after 5 years. I can't lie. I was critical of that. But he's got the last laugh. Because, look, Tibbs, he helped pull the Knicks out of the doldrums and mediocrity. He helped lead this team to the first back-to-back 50-win seasons in decades, their first conference finals appearance since 2000. And at the time of the firing, the Knicks owed Thibodeau about $30 million. He had just signed an extension months before. That's why I headlined this with James Dolan's controversial $30 million Thibodeau firing has paid off. Okay? He took full credit for it, too. He took a lot of heat, James Dolan did. He clarified in an interview with WFAN in New York in January. He hadn't come on the radio in 2 years, but he said, I'm going to own this, and I'm going to quote James Dolan. We needed to evolve beyond the old traditional coaching formulas, and we tried to work with Tom. It wasn't his thing. Now, we all know that over the last decades, James Dolan has been accused of interfering in the Knicks' basketball operations over the years, even admitted to overreacting as an owner when he appeared on Jalen Brunson's podcast. But his decision to make a coaching change has not only been justified, the results are there. And the roster composition, man, I love this Knicks team. They very much remind me of the Bad Boy Pistons who broke through in 88 and 89. And with their coaching experience, with their roster composition, Wimby and the Spurs won 28 games last year. How the hell he did not win the MVP this year in the regular season is beyond me. And maybe Mitch Johnson should have won Coach of the Year as well. I got no beef with Joe Mazzulla. He's a damn good coach. But, what, he proved we could be relevant without, Jason Tatum? Look what Mitch Johnson did. You may not like him. He's a bit of a cheerleader. Stanford guy, very sharp, very highly regarded. Look at the results. And I know the votes are cast before the regular season, and I digressed. Meanwhile, some interesting news out of Lakerland this week. And remember, this is an organization I have a lot of affinity for. I cut my teeth. I was an intern in 79 and 80. Saw all the games courtside, had full access. You could have knocked me over with a feather. Maybe I'm just out of touch. Okay. I mean, if you're Nick Wright, he actually intimated a couple, 3 weeks ago that the Lakers might have one more in them to get to the finals against the Knicks. He didn't say the Knicks. But listening to Nick Wright in his tears, he likes to put up these tears. That's an excellent show, by the way. But when he does these tears, they're about as entertaining as watching a frog get dissected. And that's not entertaining at all. Meanwhile, the frog hates it. But I digress. The Lakers went through a round of layoffs amid a business reorganization this past week. That shocked me. Now, it was mostly employees in communications and content and partnerships. But about 25 people got laid off, from what I understand. And that credit ESPN's Dave McMenamin for being the first to report that. Now, Mark Walter doesn't play, man. Since he officially became majority owner of the franchise in October, buying the franchise at $10 billion from the Buss family, the organization is starting to evolve with a bunch of new fresh faces that are now part of the room. And I'm not going to name the names, but it's clear that they've borrowed from the Dodgers quite a bit, not just in philosophy, but in faces. So this is going to be an interesting offseason, as you've heard me say 1,000 times that I think the Lakers, I don't think, I know, they are an organization of eras, and they're defined, this franchise is defined by their championships of those eras. And they made a big swing with Luka February 1st a couple years ago. Right now, not a lot to show for it. This is very much the clown era. You want to crown them in 2020, as Dennis Green would say, crown their ass. I don't think they deserve an asterisk. I get you there. Everybody else is in the bubble. There's no way in West Hell that team wins that championship if they weren't in the bubble. They didn't have to travel. They had 4 months off. Yes, everybody did. I get it. But they benefited because of their roster composition much more than anybody else. In 2023, when they managed to limp into the conference finals, Nick Wright said, you know, they just ran out of gas. Well, you made my point from what happened in 2020 before they got swept in the conference finals. And again, speaking of roster composition, as we head into next season, we're going to see if the Lakers are really serious about winning a championship, or they just want to keep this traveling circus going. Why do I say that? This past year, Austin Reeves managed to play 51 games. LeBron managed to play 59 games. Luka managed to play 64. You know, the last time the Lakers won a legitimate championship was 2010. I like that team. Let's juxtapose the Lakers this year versus that team. Kobe played all 82 games. Pau Gasol played all 82 games. So did Lamar Odom, Derek Fisher, Meta World Peace. They all played all 82 games. Steve Blake on the bench played all 82 games. Shannon Brown, a bench player, played all 82 games. And I know what you're saying. Oh, they were a younger team, right? Wrong. Shannon Brown was the only one. 25. They had older guys on that roster as well. The six players who didn't miss a game were all in their 30s. That organization couldn't even spell load management. So there you have it. We have the Lake. Check that. We have the Knicks. And we have the Spurs, a match made in heaven for the NBA. And from a purely business standpoint, league growth perspective, it's probably better for the NBA if the New York Knicks win. However, if you're looking at a long-term global marketing and face and script for the sport, if the Spurs win, they're going to bring massive benefits because of Wemby. Dude's what, 20 years old? We got a lot of stuff to get to tonight, and we're going to get to it all. We're just going to have to hustle. Coming up, one of my favorites, longtime CBS guy, former radio partner of Brent Musburger, my guy Amal Shaw will come on. We're going to chop a lot of the major headlines up. So we're just getting started. I'm Bernie Fratto. We are coming to you live from the Las Vegas Fox Sports Radio studios. Keep it locked. 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
28: Kirby Smart, the Georgia head coach, was talking about how many teams do we need in the playoffs? 24 teams. Now there's talk that maybe the SEC takes its ball and goes home and secede from college football, which I don't really want to have the SEC and the word secede together.
29: That's cool.
28: Hey, we're gonna have our own football conference here. This just feels like, okay, everybody caught up with the SEC. The Big Ten did. I don't want to say everybody. And now the SEC's like, wait a minute here. What's going on? Well, you're not doing what you were able to do and nobody else could do that before. You got three of the top five recruiting classes are in the Big Ten. Oregon and USC are 1-2. The Big Ten has the last three national titles. 4-0 against the SEC in the last three seasons head-to-head in college football playoffs. The money with NIL changed everything here. That pipeline, hey, you're going to get these guys, they're going to go to your school. That's not the case anymore. Indiana won a national championship. And because of that, everybody has to think, if you have a quality football program, why not us? And the SEC still stands alone as the best conference, top to bottom. But I think things have changed. I don't know if it's changed and it's not coming back. Because as my college football source said,
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17: 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Take you up to 3 a.m. Pacific, 6 a.m. Eastern. Welcome in one of my favorites. Go back a long way. Longtime CBS air talent. Former radio partner of Brent Musburger. Say hello to Amal Shaw. Amal, I'm looking forward to talking tonight. Let's start with this. While you were in India, I was in Japan. How was India?
18: I was very good. Appreciate it. It was rainy, but good. How was your trip to Japan?
17: It's an amazing society we can learn a lot from. And my trip to the Tokyo Dome, I went to Kyoto. My wife and I went to Kyoto, Osaka, but started out Tokyo in 4 days. An amazing city, I will tell you this. They're efficient, they're polite, they're respectful, they respect authority, they're amazing. And the highlight for me was going to the Tokyo Dome. So
18: that's awesome.
17: I want to dive in real quickly. I want to get your quick thoughts on this finals matchup in the NBA. It seems like a dream matchup for the NBA. What are your takeaways and thoughts heading into it? And I know the Spurs are favored, but I really like the Knicks in this series. Take it away. What do you think?
18: Yeah, I think here's what I would look at. If you like the Knicks in this series, I would make the argument to wait for game two to bet them on the series price, because I think the Knicks are going to be at a major disadvantage in game number one. They're going to play on Wednesday. The Knicks have not played since last Monday. You're looking at a 9-day layoff. Generally speaking, we see a little bit of rust with some of these teams when they have an extended period of time off. But I think the Knicks are going to be very dangerous. Jalen Brunson just has an ability to control the game. It's very impressive what he's able to do. So it should be fun to watch. And look, the Knicks have obviously been waiting since, 1973? I know their fans are going to be ready. It's a huge opportunity. I like the way they play as a collective. San Antonio is very good defensively. Give them a ton of credit going on the road against OKC, getting a road win. The one thing that I didn't like what Oklahoma City did was they allowed the Spurs to get shots from the perimeter. I mean, you take, 88 shots tonight, 40 of them are three-pointers. My point being, I would have let Wemby get his and then concern myself with the perimeter and try to prevent that from happening. And that's where, if you're in New York, you got to defend. You know, if Wemby goes for 40, fine, live with it. But don't let the guys in the perimeter beat you. That's really the key to this thing.
17: No, that's very true. They've made a quantum leap, though, so I want to see what they do in the finals.
18: Yeah.
17: And against a Knick team that has had an elite defense for years, and now they got an offense to go with their defense and some terrific role players. So we'll see where that ends up. One of the things I wanted to broach with you tonight as well were, unbelievably, that future always has a way of arriving ahead of schedule. We're basically a couple weeks away from World Cup USA, 48 teams. I know you have a great depth of knowledge about the sport, and I'd like to hear your thoughts on a couple areas. One, how the USA may or may not fare. People think they can get out of their group even if they don't win it. And secondly, from a standpoint of sports wagering, because it's during that time of year, Amal, where there's not a lot going on other than maybe baseball, and after the NBA Finals are done, there'll be that lull between, until football. But also the dynamic of the event here. I covered it in 94 at the Silverdome in Michigan, and so I'd like to get your thoughts on all three of those areas.
18: Yeah, let's start with USA and their group. You like the matchups either. You got Paraguay, Australia, and Turkey. Paraguay is probably a team they've got to contend with, but they've got the opener in Los Angeles against them. That's a huge advantage. USA should be able to beat the Socceroos in Seattle, and then closing out with the Turkish team again back in Los Angeles. So the U.S. has the benefit of staying in the Pacific time zone the entire time. They're going to have a huge home field advantage. I think this is a great, great draw from a group standpoint for Uncle Sam's Army here. I like the way this team's chances are to be able to advance into the knockout stage. But let's be real here. We got 350 million people. And, you know, Bernie, I'm a huge sports fan across the board, but my dream has always been for the USMNT to win the World Cup. I don't realistically think it's going to happen in my lifetime, but I'm hoping it does. So from that standpoint, I think the USA has got a great shot. Looking at the tournament as a whole, in terms of betting and who's going to win, you're going to take some of the usual suspects as the favorites there. You're looking at, obviously, Argentina, the defending world champions. You've got France, who's just got so much depth and so much talent. It's going to be really difficult to see somebody potentially knocking them off. And then, of course, Spain, who's always very just an incredibly tough team to be able to knock out. Had a lot of success. Both Spain and France have had, and Argentina as well. You look at the last, you know, three, four World Cups, these teams have all been there. Spain winning in 2010, France winning in 2018, and then, of course, Argentina winning in 2022. Then you can't discount Brazil. Germany is always a threat. They're not quite as good as they used to be when they had Philipp Lahm on the back line. You know, not Oliver Kahn, that's going back to 02, but Manuel Neuer in net. They're not quite as good as they've been in the past. But, and then, of course, the five-time world champion Brazilians. You know, at this tournament, you can never count out Brazil and what they can do from a talent standpoint. So I think it'll be a lot of fun, but unfortunately, I think at the end of the day, you're going to have one of those countries emerge. I don't see a situation where you look at some team that's going to be an outlier that really gets through and wins this thing.
17: I think you nailed it. You hit all the usual suspects. And let's not forget, Argentina lost to Saudi Arabia in November 2022, remember? And they came back and won the whole darn thing. Spain has been hot lately. France has the deepest roster. Did you mention England, or was I not? Did you throw England?
18: I did. I'm going to tell you something. The 86 World Cup for me, Gary Lineker was my favorite player in the world. He had a tremendous World Cup when they lost to the hand of gold God. I mean, hand of God goal by Diego Maradona in Mexico City. Here's the problem with the English team. You know, they had a chance at the Euros last time around in 24. They blew that one. It seems like when the pressure gets there, you know, they play that famous song in England, "It's Coming Home." Well, it hasn't been home since 66. And let me tell you something. We're bordering on 60 years plus now. I just don't see it getting there. They have the talent to be able to compete with anybody, but England seems to get tight when the chips are down.
17: Very true.
18: And they just haven't been able to deliver in the biggest of stages. You know, two of my all-time favorite players are Frank Lampard and, of course, Steven Gerrard. And you think about some of the great teams that England had, you know, 02, 06 from a talent standpoint. They just couldn't put it together. Now, I think it was the 02 one when Lampard got screwed on that goal against Germany. The ball that, if we had VAR today, would have counted when they tied it up. It should have been tied up, but it didn't count. But I don't know. England has talent. I don't think they're quite as talented as they've been at some points in the past. And then here's the key what you need. You think about some of these teams when they win. I'm not saying Argentina didn't have good goaltending. But when I think of, like, Spain in 2010, St. Iker Casillas, one of the best goaltenders of all time. Italy, 2006, one of the great goalkeepers, Gigi Buffon. I mentioned Germany gets to the final, loses to Brazil. They had Oliver Kahn. 2014, they had Manuel Neuer. So you've got to have that elite-level goaltending, because that goaltender may not have to make a lot of saves, but there's going to be one or two that are going to be the difference between whether you're a world champion or not. 98, France, Fabien Barthez. I mean, so I just looked at these goaltenders I mentioned. They were all elite, top 3 to 5 goaltenders in the world. When you mentioned Neuer, Buffon, and Casillas, you're talking about 3 of the 5, 10 greatest goaltenders of all time.
17: Amal, I was talking with Amal Shaw, a longtime CBS broadcaster, former radio partner of Brent Musburger. So I'm going to come off the top rope. And I'm going to predict England's going to win it. But I'm going to tell you why, my man. I got to keep up with you. It's not easy. They are now managed by a stud manager in Thomas Tuchel. And you can see the difference already. They won all 8 of their World Cup qualifying matches. And in doing so, you can't score on them because they maintain possession about 70% of the time. That is unheard of. You don't give opponents opportunities to score in transition. I do know England plays just well enough to disappoint and lose. The whole nation knows it. They're going to need Harry Kane to step up and finish. He's a world-class finisher, world-class playmaker. He's got studs around him like Declan Rice. Again, if past his prologue, you were waiting for the other shoe to drop, but I think Thomas Tuchel, their new head coach, who's a proven winner, can be the X factor here. Your thoughts?
18: Yeah, you're right about the look. He's had great success. He's been at some of the biggest clubs in Europe, Borussia Dortmund, PSG, Chelsea.
17: Man United, right?
18: I don't think he was at Man United. He was at he was in Munich at the Allianz, at Bayern Munich. I mean, he's been at the biggest clubs, so I'll give him that. But, you know, you mentioned to me Declan Rice. Declan Rice, who played, you know, converted the penalty kick today in the Champions League final. Unfortunately, Arsenal comes up a little bit short there against PSG as they repeat. But to me, Jude Bellingham is the key. Bellingham is right now, to me, England's best player. But when you look at Harry Kane, I feel like he's a little bit longer in the tooth at this point in time. You've got a young superstar. I mean, Jude Bellingham is 22 years old. This is his time to shine. He's the guy at Real Madrid, or one of the guys at Real Madrid. Obviously, you still have Mbappe and other players there. But you talk about an opportunity for a player who's going to play for England in 26, 30, and 34, maybe even 38. That's how young and talented Bellingham is. He's got to be able to step up. If he can do it, I think England's got a shot to be very competitive in this World Cup. But I don't know. I just don't feel like, you know, when I look back when England had their great teams in the early part of this century, they had not only the best players in England, they had the best players in Europe. Gerard, Lampard at the midfield. They had guys, Rio Ferdinand on the back line. They had the Rooney up front, Michael Owen. They had guys with speed that were finishers. I just don't know if the talent is quite what it once was. But again, when you get in the knockout stage, you get into the penalty kicks. All it takes is converting and getting through there. So we'll see. You know, I also think the loss in the Euros is going to help this team grow. They'll have a great opportunity. But the one problem is England, don't get me wrong, Brazil has pressure, France, all these countries have pressure. But I feel like with England, with the lack of championships, you know, France, Spain, Germany, Brazil, they've all won. England hasn't won in 60 years. Nobody's alive. Thomas Tuchel, the manager, he wasn't alive when he won in 66. So, to me, that's the problem. That's the challenge right now when I look at this English squad.
17: You're not wrong. So, gun to your head, is it France or Spain, the two favorites?
18: Yeah, I'll go with the French team. They just have so much talent. That's one thing. It's hard to, you know, deny them. It seems like they've just been dominant, you know, in terms of what they've been able to do in the World Cup for many, many years. And you just look around, you look at the roster, just so many great players on that team. And I think that's going to be the difference. I think their talent will put them in a position to be able to really get through this thing potentially. But look, I'm not going to discount Argentina either. You know, being a world champion, you know how to get it done. So we'll see what they're able to do. But, you know, Conte, obviously Mbappe, Dembele, they have talent on this team. They've got immense talent. They're young. They're good.
17: There's no question. Kylian Mbappe, it starts with him. He's a freak show. But I think the reason France is so scary is their bench, they are so deep and so robust that you could start their second 11 and probably get out of their knockout stage. That's how good they are. And because
18: there's no question about that. I would actually say definitively they'd get out even with their second team.
17: And why that matters this time is this is an expanded tournament, 48 teams, more games, and there's gonna be fatigue that will set in. And France will probably stay sharp with their depth. The problem is the favorite never wins this damn thing. So anyway, but I'll tell you what, man, it's hard to go against you there. All right, let's wrap it up with this. We both live in Vegas. As you know, I spent 17 years in the media in Detroit, some of the best time of my life. Covered Scotty Bowman's Red Wings, 3 Stanley Cup championships in Detroit under Scotty Bowman. So we've got this plucky Vegas Golden Knights team that was born. They weren't even awarded a franchise until 10 years ago on June 16th. Now they're in their third Stanley Cup final in their ninth year of existence, and the hockey fans in Toronto and other places are losing their mind. Give me your thoughts on the Golden Knights. And so, you know, you're talking to 600 affiliates here, and this is the road I want to go down. Tell him what you think their secret sauce has been. I tell you what I think it's been. And do you think they'll beat the Carolina Hurricanes? Because a lot of sharp people I talk to think they've met their match in the Carolina Hurricanes.
18: Well, look, I think Carolina love the way they defend on the penalty kill. They're tremendous. They get after it. They just don't afford you the opportunities. You look at back in game four, I think Montreal might have had two shots in the third period when they were trailing by a decent number. I forgot what the score was in that game, but they were down pretty good. I think it was 3-0, and they couldn't muster any shots in that third period. We saw what the Canadians were able to do. I am not the biggest Freddie Anderson guy. I know he's played well.
17: The goalie, yeah.
18: But you know, you look at it in game four, he faced 18 shots in that game. You know, so I just looked it up. It was only 3 shots Montreal got, and 2 of them came in the final couple of minutes.
17: You know, there's an irony there. If I could interrupt, because one of the things,
18: please.
17: Scotty Bowman, what he won 9 Stanley Cups with 3 different franchises in 3 different eras, and when he did it with the Wings teams I covered, he did it with 3 different goalies, Chris Osgood, Mike Vernon, and Dominic Hasek. And I remember talking to Osgood once in a game where we only faced like 13 shots. He goes, those are harder for us because you never get into a rhythm. You might not see a shot for 7 minutes, and you've got to stay on edge. But when you start getting peppered early, so it can actually be counterintuitive. But continue on with your analysis.
18: No, you're not wrong about that, and that makes complete sense. I get where he's coming from there. But, you know, look, I think Carolina's a very good team. I like Brendan Moore as a coach. I think he's done a tremendous job. Guys believe in him. They've been on the cusp for many, many years. But, you know, you looked around, it was Tampa or it was Florida that were tough teams to overcome. Now they've got an opportunity. But I'll tell you something. On the other side in Vegas, Carter Hart is playing exceptionally well. And just for full disclosure, I live in Vegas, but I'm not a Knights fan. I'm a fan of the NHL. I don't have any team that I root for. And more for me, it's about players. And I look at this team. They just find ways. I don't know. You know, listen, what the hell Tortorello has said or done since he's come in there, taking over for Cassidy with 8 games to go. This has been a remarkable run in terms of the way Vegas has played. But, listen, I don't disagree they could have potentially met their match in this team with Carolina. But I think the confidence you take away if you're Vegas after really taking care of business comfortably against Colorado, that says a lot about you. That game two, they were down 1-0. They score a couple of goals. Then they end up winning by 2. Game three, they're down 3-0. They come back and score 5 straight. Game four, they don't allow Colorado to get the equalizer there. I just think it's going to be tough right now for Carolina. I like this Hurricanes team. When you look at them, I think Sebastian Aho is an underrated guy. Nicholas Ehlers is tremendous. I love what he brings. Love Shevchenko as well. They've got some great, great pieces on this team. I'm not taking anything away from them. Taylor Hall adds a lot to them. But the big thing for me, Bernie, is I can't put my finger on it, and that's the thing that frustrates me with Vegas. I don't know how they're so good and they do it. Like, when I look at Tampa, I love John Cooper as the head coach. I think he's the best coach in North American sports. But he had great talent. Braden Point always played well. They had the goaltending with Vasilevsky. You look at Florida. Paul Maurice, to me, is the second best coach in North American sports. And he could get the goaltending that they needed with Bobrovsky. And then, of course, you had Tkachuk, and you had so many great players. Seth Jones was the acquisition last year they made on the back line, who was tremendous. And so they had the pieces. When I look at Vegas, I'm like, who is it? Like, Eichel doesn't play at the level of a superstar. Marner was tremendous or has been tremendous. Stone's been injured and out of the lineup a little bit, but he showed up when he's needed. Barbashev's done a great job. But to me, the difference has been Carter Hart in this postseason, and I think that's going to be the difference as to why Vegas wins the Stanley Cup.
17: It would not surprise me at all. And by the way, I don't have a dog in the fight. I if the Knights win, great. I don't care. I don't go to the parades.
18: Yeah.
17: I root for them. I don't root against them. I would say this. I'll draw a parallel. And again, not surprise me at all if the Golden Knights win. Because while Carolina's defense and their goaltending has been outstanding, and they just squeeze you in the center ice. I remember in 95 when the Red Wings won the President's Cup, and the New Jersey Devils just completely stifled them with the left wing lock. They didn't know what to do. They couldn't. They got swept. The Carolina Panthers, conversely, haven't seen the combination of Marner, Stone, and Eichel. And I agree with you. Eichel's not a finisher. But in this offense, and I don't know what Torts did. I was in a press conference back in 05 when he went off on somebody, and it's not pretty, okay? I think he came in here, and he just got out of the way, and they played hockey. I think he just threw out the pucks and said, you can do it, I believe in you. But the bottom line is, Kelly McCrimmon and George McPhee have turned out to be incredible in their talent evaluation and pulling rabbits out of a hat. They've done it every year. Kenny Holland did that in Detroit for years. That 2002 Red Wings team had seven Hall of Famers on it. Seven. And they'd be cruising along. All of a sudden you get Brett Hull. How the hell did you do that? You get Brendan Shanahan. How the hell did you do that? I want to, you know, name roll call here. But I think that's the commonality. Their leadership from the standpoint of talent evaluation and their vice president and general manager seems to have really worked. You got the last word.
18: No, you're absolutely right about it. That has been the key. Now, let's just not go crazy here and even try to remotely compare either of these teams to those Red Wings teams. And the talent that those guys had was off the charts. But, by the way, my all-time favorite player, the Swede, number five, Nicholas Lidstrom.
17: Great guy.
18: I mean, you talk about a thoroughbred of a different kind. I mean, he was just an incredible, incredible defensive player. But, you know, he only won the Norris seven times. I mean, he didn't
17: have
18: any.
17: I'm sure you remember the Russian five. There'll be a movie coming out about them.
18: Larionov, Konstantinov, Fedorov, all those guys. It was unbelievable to watch the puck movement. It was unbelievable.
17: You're not kidding, the way they cycled it. Amal, great stuff as always. On a scale of 1 to 10, I give you 14. Thanks so much. We'll talk soon, buddy. We're overdue for lunch.
18: Looking forward to it, my friend. Thank you.
17: Amal Shaw, CBS Radio, former radio partner of Brent Musburger. Now you know why. Coming up, we are going to have a robust midnight hour, and I want to let all the callers know, please listen. You're getting in tonight. I'm extending it to 90 minutes. If you don't get in by 1 a.m. Pacific, keep trying. You're not going to be turned away. For the last few months, I've turned callers away, not intentionally. We just run out of time. The clock runs out. Or I've heard, you know, like my man Tony in Miami said, hey, sometimes I just can't get in. I don't want to turn anybody away. 877-99 on Fox. We'll set the topics for tonight's midnight hour coming up. I'm Bernie Fratto. Keep it locked. 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
30: All right, so Aaron Rodgers went out and said, hey, this is going to be the last season. And so I always felt when Aaron was in his prime, because he was such a pretty player. I mean, I always thought Elway was better than Marino, but Marino was prettier. The aesthetic, the way he let go of the ball, his release. I mean, Marino was just like magical to watch. Same with Aaron Rodgers. And I don't think Favre's the comp. I always thought Aaron's comp was Dan Marino. You want more titles. You want more trophies, right? Marino didn't get any. Aaron got one. But, God, they're beautiful throwers of the football. I mean, Aaron, like, throws with his feet not on the ground. It's like a magician. It's wild. But I always thought he was a little overvalued in his prime, where people were saying he's better than Brady. I'm like, Brady's stacking trophies. What are we doing here? This is not baseball where we care about your stats. It's football. Show me your Lombardis. But now I think Aaron's actually massively undervalued. So I want to remind everybody, especially the media that keeps telling me he's washed. He did win the AFC North last year over a stacked roster in Baltimore in Lamar Jackson and Joe Burrow, who played a handful of games, but he didn't win the North. By the way, at 41, he almost threw as many touchdown passes as Bo Nix, Josh Allen, and Sam Darnold with an awful receiving corps. In fact, Aaron was the only quarterback in the league with this stat line. At least 65% completion percentage, at least 24 touchdowns, and 7 or fewer interceptions. He was the only guy in the league. Bad receiving core, broken offensive culture.
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22: What are you seeing with Major League Baseball's ownership group and their opening salary cap proposal to the players for 2027 and beyond? I look at this like taxes. I vote no on the salary cap because it'll never go away. Once the salary cap is in, it's in for the rest of time until baseball goes out of business. The owners are selling this as a competitive balance, and dumb people believe what the owners are saying. They sell this the way politicians talk about a bipartisan issue. And a $245 million hard cap is just a fancy way of telling the players to take less, take a haircut, shut up, and smile. And it turns the locker room into a zero-sum math problem.
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17: Well, we're back on the Bernie Fratto Show, Fox Sports Radio. We are 11 minutes away from the midnight hour. 877-996-6369, 877-99-FOX. You know what to do. Brandon will take your calls. I don't want anybody turned away. We're extending it. We're going to overtime. All right, so let's get to the topics. We have a boffle NBA Finals starting next Wednesday. I want to hear from my callers. I know what I think, but what would be better for the NBA? Would it be better for the Knicks to win the championship? Would that be better for the NBA? It's the largest media market in the United States. A Knicks championship instantly creates another cultural phenomenon. Merchandise sales will start to climb again. They've been staggering, and it'll end that drought. Why, you know, would it be better if Wemby wins? Well, let the potential victor Wemby dynasty start. We know that he's now the future face of the NBA globally. He's the present face, period. Best thing to come out of the NBA since Magic and Bird combined, because he's doing things you never saw before, like Magic and Bird did. Okay, I'm not talking about guys that hung around 24 years and went for mercenaries and, you know, got a bunch of points. Good player, I get it. This guy, you seen a 7'6 guy with guard skills? Okay, so tell me, who do you think, what would be better for the NBA? If the Knicks win it all or the Spurs win it all and Wemby wins it all? 877-99 on Fox, 877-996-6369. I don't want anybody turned away tonight. LeBron James and his management camp recently said they expect a specific explanation from the Lakers if the team offers him a contract below the maximum amount. Okay. He just went on a broadcast the other day with Steve Nash and said, it's not my fault. I did good. Everybody else sucked. That's not what he said. What he said was, we got out talented. Well, you're hamstrung. You can't sign wing defenders and rim protectors if you have LeBron and Austin Reeves, who's going to get $40 million, and Luka. Ain't going to do it. And LeBron's a better defender than those two, but they started out 3-0 in the playoffs against a bad team with no point guard, and then they went 1-6 down the stretch. They got completely torched by the team that just got handled by the Spurs. So they're a million miles away from that level. They wouldn't have beat Denver. They wouldn't have beat Minnesota. And if Houston had just a point guard, even like a Dennis Schroeder, I don't know if they'd have beat them. But be that as it may, I don't care what the Lakers do. I just call them. I mean, I don't have a rooting interest. Everything they do is good for my business. We're going to find out on the roster composition, though, if they are serious about winning a championship or they just want to keep this traveling circus going. So I want to hear from you folks. Okay, the Lakers have a business act and a balancing act. They're a second apron team. They're facing restrictions under the NBA's second apron. And LeBron has made this bold statement. I guess he feels he has a right to. He's may help make the Lakers a lot of money, but you know, what do you want to do? So I want to hear from my callers. What did you think when you heard that? Your knee-jerk reaction. You don't need to do a long-winded analysis about Bronny or anything. Just what did you hear? I'm like, the ball's in this guy. Well, okay, let's see what happens. So you know, number one, who would it be better for the NBA, the Knicks to win or Wemby to win? Number two, LeBron James, he wants a complete, transparent explanation if he doesn't get a max contract. Give me your impressions when you thought that. Maybe you can give me the explanation he needs, okay? The third one, this is a silly one. You saw the Bryce Harper viral toothbrush, toothpaste, morning routine, right? He sucks the toothpaste directly out of the tube onto his tongue, then he brushes. The internet broke, went into an immediate frenzy. Even Barstool Sports and a bunch of other outlets debated, is this method genius or completely whack job? You tell me. Now, dentists have weighed in. They say putting the toothpaste directly in your mouth transfers germs. I don't know. What the hell do I know? One of these days, I'm probably going to try it. You're probably going to try it. Will you try it? So what do you think about Bryce Harper's morning routine by sucking the toothpaste directly out of the tube, right onto the tongue, and then brushing? You saw it. You for it or against it? What are your thoughts? So, better for the league, Wemby or Spurs or OKC? LeBron James needs an explanation. Give me your thoughts. Bryce Harper and his toothbrushing routine. 877-99 on Fox, 877-996-6369. The midnight hour is here. I want to hear from you. No one's getting turned away. We are going to go overtime. It always bothers me when we get to 1 o'clock and some folks don't get in. Keep it locked. You're up next. The Bernie Fratto Show on Fox Sports Radio. We are Fox Sports.
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6: These guys are sick, man.
15: A big story in college football. You think we're done with the draft, but I got a sneaking suspicion we're going to be getting ready for another draft. The supplemental draft, because the fate of Texas Tech quarterback Brendan Sorsby seems like it's been decided. The Texas Tech Red Raiders are going to have one final appeal to try to get him reinstated to the team. The gambling scandal that has enveloped him, one of the best quarterbacks in college football, has been a front page story for the better part of the last month. The last decision a few days ago, court said no, he can't get back in. Texas Tech going to try to appeal one last time. And after the story of what we got in the last couple of days, especially the latest development, there's no way college football lets him back in, right? The latest, Mark Schlabaugh, David Purdom, insiders, college football insiders with ESPN, have the facts that Sorsby placed at least 40 bets, 40, involving Indiana football when he was the backup quarterback there for the Hoosiers. Mm. He used sportsbook accounts registered to a family member and friends to wager $90,000 over 4 years. He continued to gamble after transferring from Cincinnati to Texas Tech in December. So this has been a long-standing issue for Brendan Sorsby, gambling all throughout his college football career. Now, he completed a 35-day stint in the gambling rehab center. He was diagnosed with a gambling and anxiety disorder. But look, I get that he's a 22-year-old kid, and this was a really bad mistake that he made. But
29: to get the rest of what Jason Smith and Mike Harmon said, podcast it by searching The Jason Smith Show with Mike Harmon. And as always, you can hear The Jason Smith Show with Mike Harmon weeknights at 10 p.m. Eastern, 7 p.m. Pacific, right here on Fox Sports Radio.
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23: Becky Hammon, the Aces head coach in the WNBA, she had said that Jalen Brunson, you know, short guys don't win championships, basically. Yeah, I guess the point is, can you have a short guy as your best player? Like Iverson. Iverson got to the NBA Finals. Brunson's got to the NBA Finals. You're not winning or losing because you have a guy who's 6 feet, 6'1". He can help you win. Is Steph Curry a short guy? Like, what is a short guy? We know in society what a short guy is. In the NBA, is Steph Curry a short guy? I guess. But you got to have a team around you. Jalen Brunson has a really good team around him. He is great. I don't know if I would have said Jalen Brunson can't win a title. I would have said the Knicks can't win a title.
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2: The Spurs are headed to the NBA Finals. They'll host Game 1 against the Knicks on Wednesday. San Antonio took the Western Conference Finals, Game 7, at Oklahoma City, 111-103. Series MVP Victor Wembanyama scored 22 points. Shea Gilgeous-Alexander had 35 in defeat. To baseball, Baltimore, with 5 runs in the bottom of the ninth, beat Toronto 6-5. Texas scored 3 in the bottom of the ninth to win 7-6 over Kansas City, which has lost 5 straight. White Sox 7-1 over Detroit. The Tigers have dropped 20 of their last 24. White Sox slugger Munetaka Murakami will miss 4 to 6 weeks with a strained hamstring. Pittsburgh 10-9 over Minnesota. The Braves won again 5-2 at Cincinnati. The A's ended the Yankees' 5-game winning streak 6-4. The Mariners won their 5th straight 5-1 over Arizona. And Philadelphia.

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1: That's right, you heard the man. Bernie Fratto Show keeps rolling right along. My name is Bernie Fratto. We're coming to you live from the Fox Sports Radio compound here in Las Vegas. We'll take you up to 3 a.m. Pacific, 6 a.m. Eastern. 3 provocative topics tonight. Let's have a little fun with it. From a purely business and league growth perspective, who would it be better for the NBA to crown champion? The Knicks or Wemby, right? I mean, the Knicks win the championship. Well, you got a cultural phenomenon, and you know how that goes. It's the number one media market. But if Wemby wins, well, he's already widely viewed as the global face of the NBA. This only supplants that better and increases, I think, merchandise. The second topic, I want to hear your thoughts. Where did this land with you? LeBron James and his camp, they expect a complete specific explanation if the Lakers don't offer him a max contract. How does that land with you? What are your thoughts? And finally, Bryce Harper, almost called him Brush Harper. He begins his morning routine by sucking the toothpaste directly out of the tube onto his tongue. Then he brushes. The internet went broken. Barstool Sports went crazy. A bunch of other outlets said, is this genius or wacky? You tell me, what is it? And will you ever try it? It's time for the Midnight Hour.
0: It starts right now, the Midnight Hour.
1: All right, we begin with the legendary Hall of Fame caller from Massachusetts. Jim, get us started tonight.
2: Bernie, to start with, I hope Spurs won it all.
1: Okay, you hope they do, but what do you think would be better for the NBA from a business
2: Spurs.
1: Standpoint? Okay, explain.
2: Because nobody wants nothing to do with New York. Look at all what's going on there and everything. Stuff exceeds sports, you know, and I don't think they want the attention to be going there. And I think the newest and the youngest talent in the world is with the Spurs. And I think they're going to take it out right. I don't think the series is going to go 5 games. I really don't.
1: Here's what's interesting. I like the way you were somewhat you emote about New York, and I get it, and that's a good thing because the opposite of love is not hate; it's indifference. The reason I mention this, Jim, is because right now the NBA has terrible merchandise sales. And if New York can dominate the national headlines with the NBA, they're going to like that from the basketball standpoint. But I'm not trying to talk you out of your answer. There's one vote for Wemby. All right, LeBron James and his team make these demands. Your thoughts?
2: Well, the thing is, like you said, his team wants a very detailed explanation why he isn't giving it. I'll give you two words. You suck. Just go. His attitude and how he acts is more detrimental to that team than his talent, which is diminished. He was a great player, all of this stuff. But it's not about him. It's about the team. And he's never realized that throughout his whole career. So,
1: well, he always makes it about him. And that's what makes these optics so bothersome. Because go ahead, Jim.
2: Yeah, don't go away mad. Just go away. I mean, my goodness, he's at a grandfather's age compared to most athletes and how long they go.
1: Well, if you read through the lines, he's saying, I want to stay here. I deserve to stay here. I deserve a max contract. Can't you see how great I am? Even though he went on a podcast with Steve Nash a week ago, said they don't have enough talent. How do they expect to get rim protectors and wing defenders if they sign Austin Reeves? You know, you get the point.
2: Bernie, you just answered the question. In your response about LeBron, me. There it is, right there on the table. Goodbye. Yeah. See you. You know.
1: All right. How about you see this goofy thing with Bryce Harper brushing his teeth? Is that what are your thoughts? Would you ever try that?
2: No. I mean, I thought it was funny, but I couldn't believe all the hits and results that he's got all over the place. I mean, you know, that's the thing now with media. You can know what's going on around the world in a few seconds. But I thought it was silly. It was funny, but no. I wouldn't do that. I mean, who's going to do that? Maybe kids, maybe like little leaguers or something.
1: I haven't had the guts to try it yet, but it's kind of caught my eye. Yeah.
2: No.
1: All right, Jim, you be well, my friend. Enjoy the rest of your weekend. Chris in Louisiana joins us. Chris, is it a

0: Louisiana or L.A.? Los Angeles or Louisiana, Chris?
1: It's Los Angeles.
0: Okay, good. Glad we clarified it, my friend. Welcome in.
1: Welcome. How you doing, man?
0: Good, sir. Thank you.
1: So I definitely think it's better for the Knicks to win, you know?
0: Okay.
1: Because, you know, everyone's loving on Wemby, and if he wins this early, they're just going to be hating on him soon.
2: Can't wait!
1: Plus, the New York fan base has been starved for a championship for so long. They deserve to win. They've been the most dominant team in the playoffs. They've been blowing people out left and right. And they've got what it takes to win it all.
0: All right, you bring some good points up. I'm with you. And you can't discount the fact that they have a history and they are the number one media market, and they're going to bring a certain cachet to these playoffs that people will avail themselves of when they start. So I'm kind of with you on that, Chris. We shall see.
1: Yeah, I like the cachet the Knicks have been bringing me this year.
0: Oh, I know where you're going with that, big fella.
1: Yeah. Well,
0: they've been dominating.
1: In the first quarter, just crushing that Knicks first quarter all the time.
0: I don't know if you heard my opening commentary last week. I gave a long dissertation on how they're not just winning, they're dominating, and backed it with statistics. And they've always had a solid defense. Now they got an offense to go with it and a cast. So I actually think they're going to win it. Let's get to LeBron James. You're right there in Los Angeles in the middle of the belly of the beast. What were your thoughts? How did that land with you when LeBron made his provocative statements?
1: Well, how much is that max contract for LeBron? Like,
0: well, if it's 1 year, I mean, I think it's like $60 million, something like that.
1: That's just like another ass move by LeBron. You know, I love the guy's game, but he just can't keep his foot out of his mouth. He always does the things like. But the Lakers have to keep him. That's their best chance to win. Like, who are they going to get that's better than LeBron? For
0: yeah, but think about it, Chris.
1: They just got. I think they beat Minnesota. They probably beat Denver. Maybe they don't beat OKC or the Spurs. But if they had all three of those guys, they were playing great at the end of the season, and they could have made a run.
0: Problem is they combined about 60 games or more, and I don't expect that to change. Finally, the Bryce Harper toothpaste thing. What are your thoughts? Will you try it?
1: I'm not big on sucking things out of tubes. I don't know. Yeah, I'll leave it at that.
0: Hey, Chris, good stuff, my man. Enjoy the rest of your weekend. Andrew in Bakersfield, welcome back into the Bernie Fratto Show.
3: What's up, Bernie?
0: Go ahead.
3: So what was the first topic? I'm so sorry.
0: What would be better for the NBA as a whole of the business? If the Knicks win it all or if Wemby and the Spurs win it all?
3: Okay. So you said business wise and something else.
0: Well, the business, but, league growth perspective, notoriety, all that.
3: Right. But business is run by humans. So you have to think about the emotions and whatnot. So I would say that it would be better for the Spurs to win and then maybe the Knicks to come back next year and then the year after that and see what happens.
0: Okay.
3: The second thing.
0: LeBron James and his team are demanding explanations if they don't give him a max contract.
3: Right. So you said $60 million. I thought it was $42 million for next year.
0: You may be right. Regardless, it's a lot more than I will check into this right now, but continue on with your answer.
3: Okay. But to me, I think it's expected. And because of the situation, it may have been pretty smart because, you know, in reality, he's going to get that explanation anyways. Whether he asked
0: But then why go public with it then? It's back to the optics. And by the way, Andrew, it's only $42 million if you've been in the league 6 years or less. LeBron's been in the league 78 years, so he can make $58 million next year based on the max tied to the salary cap next year, which went down $1 million. Continue on, Andrew.
3: Okay. But, and he did not say, I won't sign a lower contract. He just said he wanted an explanation.
0: I appreciate your perspective. Go ahead.
3: Yeah. The third thing.
0: Bryce Harper brushes the way he brushes his teeth.
3: Right. Right. I never saw it, but the way I heard it, I thought his mouth was open and he squirted the toothpaste onto his tongue. Is that
0: That's exactly
3: correct?
0: Right. That's okay, exactly
3: he
0: right.
3: Like, he didn't like have his lips closed over it?
0: No, we don't know what happened next. He squirted the toothpaste into his mouth, then he went to work with a toothbrush.
3: Right. So I think he poured it on his tongue, put it onto his teeth with his tongue, and brushed his teeth with the brush. So I see no problem.
0: No. He put the tube onto his tongue, then brushed, not his teeth.
3: Right. But he had to close his mouth, and the toothpaste had to get to his teeth somehow.
2: Explain it to me.
3: This is what I thought. This is the last
0: God only knows. God only knows what happened at that point. You would presume.
3: Right. So I heard it was his warm-up procedure, and so I was thinking, if he's in a hurry, you think he's in a locker room and stuff like that, he's going to put on his jersey next and whatnot. I thought that might be an aspect of it.
0: No. This is his morning routine. So he starts his morning. All right, let's move on from that. I'm sorry. Anything else, Andrew? Good stuff today.
3: No. That's it. Thank you.
0: Thank you, Andrew. You take care. Alan in St. Louis. How you been, Alan?
4: I am doing wonderful, Bernie.
0: Just so glad you called. And I know you're one of those guys. You probably tried to get in. The phone's busy. That's going away, man. We're going overtime. We're going to go an extra half hour. So I don't want you turned away anymore.
4: Well, thank you very much. There have been several weeks where I tried to call, but, you know.
0: And I'm sorry for that.
4: That's a credit to your show.
0: Go ahead.
4: If your eyes are open all the time, something may be wrong then.
0: Yeah, no, we do our best. You know, the phone bank takes, I think, 6 lines. They get full, and so you get a busy, then you get another busy, and it was weighing on me, so we needed to fix it. Continue on, Alan. We'll start with Knicks or Wemby.
4: I think, you know, I'm going to go Spurs, and I'm going to tell you why.
0: Okay.
4: Media-wise, in the United States, that would be good. But globally, if the Spurs win, you're going to sell Wemby T-shirts, jerseys all over the world. You're not going to do that with the Knicks.
0: You just nailed it. Wemby wins this thing at such an early age, it vaunts him into superstardom, and now you've got the interest of casual international fans around the world, and it lays the groundwork for what the NBA would hope would be a generational dynasty.
4: Yeah, let's face it. Everybody, Wemby is not a stranger globally. You know, his breakout, that deal, when he played with the Olympics, you know, everybody, you know, he played great against the United States and during the Olympics. So, I mean, he's already known. And let's face it, you know, we know how people outside of New York feels about New York. And I say, how many Knicks jerseys are they going to sell in Pennsylvania, here in St. Louis, in Los Angeles, and everywhere else? And you know, the worst thing about it, and, you know, I like the guy sometimes, but I don't want to hear Stephen A. Smith for a whole year.
0: There you go. Yeah, no, they will beat their chest like nobody's business, which is one of the issues. New York, I'm talking about. All right, what are your thoughts on LeBron and his management team, you know,
4: I'm a big LeBron fan, but, you know, I think sometimes it's only natural. Whatever he says, somebody's going to jump on it. And I think whatever he says right now at the end of May during the playoffs, I take it with a grain of salt. He's on a podcast. You know, naturally, if somebody asks him to be getting in front of a microphone, he's probably going to do it.
0: No, he it's a podcast he hosts with Stephen Nash. But, okay, I agree with you. He's become polarizing, and people are going to jump on what he says, including me. However, you don't have to say. Yeah, not me. You don't have to say everything every time when no one's asking. So let's just see where this plays out. It didn't land right with me because of the optics. It could have been handled behind closed doors. That's all I'm saying.
4: Or at least he could have waited until the playoffs are over with.
0: That's another excellent point. Excellent point. I didn't even think about that.
4: People are going to say that he's trying to not steal headlines, but keep his name relevant as far as basketball talk is concerned overall. So I'm going to wait and see what happens. They're not going to wait anything anyway, whether they sign him or not, considering what I saw last night.
0: Yeah, I don't think they'll win anything with Luka either, but that's a story for another day. Finally, the Bryce Harper Toothpaste Gate.
4: You know, this is one of the funniest things I've heard in a long time. And I was trying to just picture how he did this. And I said, just listen to everybody describe it. I'm going to say right now, I will not try that.
0: You can see it. It's easy to find. The video's everywhere.
4: Yeah.
0: Alan, great stuff. Go ahead. You got the last word. Go ahead.
4: But, you know, you mentioned some dentist said that they're dirty or unhealthy or whatever. I don't know what that means, but remember that commercial years ago where they said 4 out of 5 dentists recommend a certain toothpaste?
0: Sure.
4: I wanted to know what that 5th dentist talk. Then maybe I can make a better determination on whether I would do what Bryce Harper did.
0: Bernie, well, I'll tell you this right now, Alan. I never believed it anyway. I don't think you get 4 out of 5 doctors to agree on where to have lunch, much less anything else. All right, my man. Alan, great stuff. Coming up, we're going to have Mike in Vegas, Joel in Seattle. Sit right there. Please don't go away. 877-996-6369. 877-99-FOX. Yep, we're going overtime. I don't want any callers turned away. You heard what Alan said. Tried to call many times. It was busy. 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You're not getting turned away. It's the midnight hour. And Mike and Joel, you are up next. Keep it locked. 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
25: They're really funny in the morning.
18: This is the show that has two pros and a cup of Joe.
25: Who is Joe?
18: LeVar Arrington, Brady Quinn, and Jonas Knox.
26: Where Steve Sarkisian, the head coach at Texas, took a little bit of an indirect shot at Texas Tech. And I say indirect because he didn't name them by name. He just said the following. Quote, there's a team in our state and another conference with a schedule that I would argue, if I played with our twos and threes, we could go undefeated. Joey McGuire, who's the head coach at Texas Tech, he heard the comments and he responded with this.
27: I know he feels really good about his team if he's making those comments. And, man, we would love to play the University of Texas week one in Lubbock. If they want to play week one, then we're ready. We would love to play the University of Texas.
26: This is just fun, you know?
28: Oh, it's awesome. It's awesome. And this is also why, like, if college football continues to transition from a regional sport to a national sport, this is what's going to make it even more tantalizing for fans and people who aren't maybe as aware of all the storylines in college football and what make it fun is because they can do these sorts of things. You know, you can't do this in the NFL. You can't, like, basically have a coach, you know, talking trash and say, all right, how about this? I got this rich donor, Cody Campbell. He's going to buy out those other two teams. And I think they're going to square off and play each other so that we don't have to worry about that.
29: 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If you, like,
28: yes,
29: measure it out. Like, I find that a tad bit curious if you're going
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0: All right, we're back on the Bernie Fratto Show. The midnight hour continues. We go back out to the phone lines. Mike in Vegas. Hello, Mike. Thanks for your patience, buddy.
36: Yes. Yeah, thanks. I am ready to go. Really, a couple weeks ago, maybe about 10 days ago, I was interested in the Knicks. But in all fairness, after the Knicks swept that terrible junior high school team called the Cleveland Cavaliers, I changed my mind and figured that both San Antonio and Oklahoma City had better ball clubs. But really, the Cleveland Cavaliers were a disgrace to the NBA. That was one pitiful series.
0: You know, James Harden said they had the better team, Mike.
36: Well, James Harden lives in a dream world.
0: You're not kidding.
36: I mean,
0: about to get
36: they,
0: a.
36: I mean,
0: yeah. Yep.
36: Yeah, I mean, really, if the Cavaliers would have played better, I would have had more respect for the Knicks. But I just feel slightly that San Antonio, Oklahoma City would be better opponents. But at the same time, I feel that the Knicks and the San Antonio series is going to go at least six games. It's going to be a very competitive series. But that Cleveland series just kind of said, I mean, the Knicks could have stayed in the locker room. The Cleveland team played so bad.
0: What are your thoughts on LeBron James's comments?
36: What is so frustrating? Why doesn't LeBron James retire? I mean, he's got every...
0: I'll give you your answer when you're done. Go ahead.
36: But it just, he just wants to hang around forever, and he's becoming a senior citizen of the NBA, and he's not giving respect to the younger guys like SGA and Wemby. It just seems like LeBron just has to go on with the rest of his life.
0: Well,
36: the man doesn't...
0: Here's the deal. Seriously, Mike, he has what I call the Bobby Knight syndrome. When Bobby Knight was unceremoniously removed from the University of Indiana, as he should have been, it's unfortunate, but he brought it on himself. Bobby Knight realized he missed the spotlight a hell of a lot more than the spotlight missed him and moved to Lubbock, Texas, and coached Texas Tech for a few years. LeBron does not know what to do when he's no longer in the spotlight, and so he force feeds it. And even though we're on the cusp of great playoffs, He's had to dominate the airwaves the last 2 weeks by saying that we didn't have enough talent to win and it wasn't my fault, and now I'm owed an explanation. So I guess you, in terms of if I don't get a max contract, based on your response, Mike, I'm guessing you're a little put off by that.
36: Yes. I just wish LeBron would have a graceful retirement and move on with the rest of his life. And I hear that he's part of a group that wants to be the owner of the new Las Vegas franchise in
0: yes.
36: 3 or 4 years.
0: It's my understanding. I'm not sure.
36: That.
0: Well, and that's the group's led by Magic Johnson, I believe, and Bill Foley, the owner of the Golden Knights, also wants a team. So we'll see where that goes. I've heard both, but I know a while ago he was interested. Finally, Mike, the Bryce Harper toothbrush fiasco, did you happen to see that?
36: I heard about it. It is something very strange, and Bryce Harper is a very eccentric type person. I just hope that he gets back there and help the Phillies win something. It just seems like that he's just an eccentric person. I think the best years of his life in baseball are gone now.
0: I think so. He's kind of an old, he broke into the league in 2010. He was only 19. 18 or 19, and time flies. He's been in the league 16 years. Mike, enjoy your weekend. Appreciate you checking in tonight on the Bernie Fratto Show. We go out to Seattle. We're joined by Joel. Joel, welcome in, Bernie Fratto Show.
1: How you doing, Bernie?
0: Good. How are you, Joel?
1: I'm good. We had a good draft, and our Mariners won tonight.
0: Yep. So what are your thoughts on the NBA Finals, Joel? Will it be better for the NBA if Wemby gets the Lawrence O'Brien Trophy or the New York Knicks do it after 53 years?
1: Well, I posted on my Facebook, you got a boxing one on Wemby. We did that in junior high. And so he's got to have help, man.
0: All right. Do you think it'll be better if San Antonio wins or New York?
1: I'm just glad the Spurs won.
0: All right, fair enough. I mean,
1: Seattle is, hey, they stole our team and we're going to get them back.
0: Yeah, you're getting an expansion franchise starting in 29. That's great. All right, real quickly, LeBron James, did you hear his comments and the explanation he's demanding if he doesn't get a max contract?
1: I think LeBron is one of the best players ever, but I don't know anything about it.
0: All right, let's move on then. Did you see the
1: Bryce Harper?
0: Yeah, brushing his teeth in a very idiosyncratic way.
1: I think he's such a great hitter that What's up with toothpaste? I don't care.
0: Fair enough, my Joel. Thanks a lot for checking in tonight. And I think your Seahawks are in for another good season, and we'll see where that goes. Andy in Washington. Now, is this your first entree into the Bernie Fratto Show?
2: No. In fact, Bernie, the last time I was on, I was ready to become your new agent.
0: Oh, okay, that's right. I forget. I'm not too smart. I got a few holes in my game. So let's start with... And by the way, you from the state of Washington or Washington, D.C.?
2: Oh, the state of Washington.
0: Okay, I'm very good, sir.
2: Represent a little bit better than our last guy. But anyhow, the Knicks, I think, would be the best win right now because I almost feel like it has the Cubs, you know, like a Chicago Cubs feel to it. So
0: a little bit.
2: Time for them to have their shine. Well, you know, Wimby's going to have another shot.
0: I think you could make a case for both because when you've got the largest media market in the United States, you create this massive cultural phenomenon. I think if the Knicks win it, the New Yorkers are going to be insufferable. But I'm okay with it. I really am okay with it. Moving on, LeBron James, what are your thoughts about...
2: LeBron is just killing me. You know, does he still have the leverage here to make comments like this, realistically? I mean, is it anything about winning at this point?
0: Well, therein lies the $64 question. What is this guy's agenda? Because he says on a podcast, we don't have enough talent, but you want to run it back with the same three stooges that couldn't guard a parked car? And you went, you know, 1-6 in your last 7 playoff games. I would just say this. I was put off by the comments, and I think it sounds like you were too, Andy.
2: Absolutely put off. And I believe that with the new ownership that, I don't know, I think it may head a different direction this time.
0: It's going to be real interesting. Real interesting to see what that roster composition is. Finally, did you happen to see, it was everywhere on video, Brush Harper. Well, hell, let's call him Brush Harper. You know where I'm going. You got the floor.
2: I don't know. That's a little over my head, I guess. That's just weird.
0: It's not normal, but it sure raised a frenzy. All right, thanks a lot, Andy. Appreciate you, man. Martin and Orange, good to hear from you. We missed you last week, Martin. What the heck, man?
3: Bernie, greetings and salutations. Yeah, I got caught up a little bit last week, Bernie. You know, I apologize, but I'm back, and I'm loving what you're talking about tonight. And let me just tell you one thing, Bernie. Who would it be better for? The NBA, San Antonio, or New York? Win a championship or not, Wimby's going to be selling his jersey worldwide.
0: Good point.
3: What's going to be best for the NBA is when the New York Knickerbockers take that title. It's the mecca of basketball, Bernie.
0: Have you ever been to a game at Madison Square Garden? I have. I've been to one of each.
3: I've been to a game there before,
0: yeah.
3: And there's nothing like it.
0: I agree.
3: New York fans... I'm a Laker fan, so I rarely give props to other fans. But New York fans, they know, man. They know good basketball. Whether it's on the Knicks or on the visiting team, they're always willing to cheer the right thing. And I'm going to tell you this. I'll go out on it, and I'll say, Knicks in 5.
0: All right, Martin.
3: Next, Bernie.
0: LeBron in his comments demands, as it were.
3: I'm going to tell you this. LeBron is a chess player, and I'm sure his people has already felt out to the teams that are interested in him, and he knows damn well he's going to have to take a pay cut no matter where he goes.
0: So he does not want to leave L.A., Martin. Do you really think?
3: Yes. So that tells me, Bernie, he's going to stay in L.A.
0: I'm going to do this for you, Martin. I'm going to ask you a question. Make a case to bring him back if your goal is to win a championship.
3: Bernie, all I got to do is go back to March when we had all three of our guys. We were one of the best teams in the league. We were almost, like, I think three games out of first, and everybody was telling us.
0: Dude, that was a regular season, and their defensive metrics sucked.
3: But Bernie, you told me to make an argument, and I'm saying when we had all three of those guys, there was nobody in the league that could mess with us. We were one of the elite teams. Do we add parts besides him? Yes, I fully believe so. I think he should take a pay cut. Sacrifice. He's already a billionaire. He doesn't need any more money. Sacrifice, because no matter where he goes, he's going to have to take that pay cut. So I think he was just saving face, telling L.A., hey, are they going to listen to him? No, Bernie. They're not going to tell him, oh, well, with this money, we're going to go out, we're going to get a big. We're going to go out and get a shooter. We're going to go get you a laser. Nah, LeBron, he already had your chance. Look at where he got rid of a coach, Bernie, that's going to be coaching in the NBA Finals.
0: He got rid of David Blatt, who won a championship. Yeah. Oh, go ahead.
3: So, Bernie, this is the man who ruined our – he brought Agent Zero here. So, your decisions are done. You just play basketball and have a voice. Represent the league like you should. I love the Lakers. I love LeBron James. And I told you, Bernie, we will get that title.
0: Now, last thing, Bryce Harper. You saw it, Mart. You're on top of stuff.
3: Hey, I'm going to tell you this, Bernie. I see nothing wrong with it because, you know me, I'm always on the go. And sometimes I'm brushing my teeth in the car. I'm spitting in my water, in my water cup. But sometimes I just squeeze the toothpaste in my mouth. And then I go to town with the brush. I don't bother putting the toothpaste on the brush when I'm driving. It just seems like it's too much. So I see nothing wrong with it, Bernie. As always, thank you for letting me have this little bit of time. And I love you, Bernie. I'm out.
0: Martin, always appreciate you, man. Love the energy. Love the enthusiasm. It's just if we can get Martin to get over this shyness, he's going to be just fine. 877-99 on Fox, 877-996-6369. Plenty of time to get in. We're going overtime. I want to hear from you. Kevin in Culver City, thanks for your patience. Thanks for hanging on the line. You are up next.
4: Bernie, what's up?
0: What's up?
4: I just want to say something right now. I got to say it. The reason the Knicks are not going to be San Antonio, basketball is a game of matchups. There's no Jared Allen in this series. There's no Embiid who's in and out of the lineup. This is the baddest man in the NBA right now at center. Mm. The Brunson and Towns cannot guard anybody. Like how we saw Harden getting cooked, the Spurs are going to cook.
0: Okay, so is that the best outcome for fair enough, but is that the best outcome? I'm with you. If you want to make that prediction, that's fair. Yeah. I might be on the opposite side.
4: I'm going to Spurs because they're going to be cooking them like Bobby Flay. The pick and roll is too much. And I know they got
0: And that'll be better for the NBA in your view.
4: Absolutely. You got Castle, Vasso, you got Fox, you got Wembanyama. It's too much. And Towns, with no Mitchell Robinson with a bad pinky, Wembanyama's going to look like Kareem Lou Alcindor out there in 1969 in Brooklyn. It's going to be too much.
0: I love the references, Kevin. By the way, since we're on references, you know the Spurs are the youngest team. The last team this young, the second youngest team to get to the finals, Bill Walton's
4: 1977 Portland
0: Trailblazers. You got it. All right, continue on. LeBron and his statements, your thoughts.
4: This is LeBron being LeBron. Here's the thing. Mark Walters, this is a new regime. They're not taking any mess. They run it like the Dodgers. They're going to do what they can to try to do the best to win a championship, to develop. So, they can look at the superstar Wemby. They can look at Giannis, and they can think about a star like that. LeBron doesn't have any leverage. Max contract? Are you kidding me? If he wants to go, they're gonna let him walk. Go to the Clippers in Inglewood, but they're not gonna do anything crazy and bend over backwards. Maybe they should think about an Austin Reeves for a Chet Holmgren.
0: So you're put off.
4: Like that.
0: That's interesting. I don't think they'll trade Chet. He had a bad series, but. You know, come on. They helped him win the championship. All right, hey, final thing, Bryce Harper.
4: Maybe Giannis in Tinseltown.
0: He didn't want to come there. I think he'd rather go to Miami. And last thing, Kevin.
4: Harper.
0: Yeah.
4: That's crazy. You got to go toothpaste on toothbrush first. First, you got to wet the toothbrush, and you got to put the toothpaste on. I don't know what he's talking about.
0: So you'll never give that a try is what I'm hearing. You'll never bother experimenting that way.
4: That's a no-no.
0: All right.
4: Especially if you got a wife. That's a no-no. You don't do that.
0: All right, Kevin. Don't be a stranger, man. Appreciate your knowledge. Really interesting references there, and I like how you made your points. Now, Mike in Illinois, you're going to be up next. Hang tight, buddy. And I want to give you plenty of air time. Gary in Oakland, come on back. We want to hear from you. 877-99-FOX. We'll go overtime. No one's getting turned away. It ain't like before. We had to ram jam, thank you, ma'am, the last 6 minutes. I don't want to do that anymore. You get online, you call me, you're going to get your airtime. All right? Keep it locked. 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
30: The 1-0 pitch. He squares it up and drives it. A big boob to left field. It's a grand slam. A monster mash for Ronald Acuna.
24: He brought the boom. That's what he does.
32: Oh, I thought he said a big boob.
24: No, he said boom.
30: Listen to this again. The 1-0 pitch. He squares it up and drives it. A big boob to left.
24: A big boob.
30: It sounded like it.
24: It did sound like he said a big boob, which I think everyone's a fan of. Let's talk
32: about. Yeah, that's not divisive.
24: He shouted you out. That's pretty awesome, Rich. interestingly enough, Danny G goes, man, I don't know if there's a more boss move than hitting a grand slam over the Green Monster, which I think, you know, take away the height of the Green Monster. It's only like barely 300 feet, right? Like, how far away is it? It's the fact that you have to hit it high. It's only 310, which means if there was no Green Monster, yeah, there's a good chance you hit a bomb out of there, right? Especially with an aluminum bat.
30: If you get the ball, like, there's a lot of guys that pop up to left a lot, but if you got power, you might hit extra balls out of Fenway.
24: The Green Monster at Fenway Park is 310 feet from home plate down the left field line. The iconic left field wall stretches 231 feet in total length, with 228 feet of it situated in fair territory. It's 37 feet tall. So the Green Monster is 37 feet tall. And you always have this visual. If you've never been there, you always imagine a Sitco sign like,
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42: Now, whether or not, whatever his politics are, you can tell that Jackson Dart understands what happened when he introduced President Trump. And he understands what the impact could be. He understands what his other teammates were thinking. And I'm sure his teammates were understanding this is what Jackson Dart is thinking going along. And we had a conversation about it, and it was productive. And now we put it past us, and now it's not a conversation anymore. And I think both sides understand that, okay, politics need to be something that is in the rearview mirror for us, because as a team, we're all trying to win the Super Bowl, right? The Giants mean a lot to a lot of people. They're a big organization, right? They're trying to go and win. And this is the number one thing. This is why they're all together. and I feel like they came out of this and they understand each other a little bit more.
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0: 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You're welcome in. We will go overtime. Don't want to turn you away. We go to Mike in Illinois. Mike, thanks for your patience. Welcome into the Bernie Fratto Show. Hey, hello, Mike. Are you there? Mike? Do we have Mike? All right, Brandon, see if you can talk to him on hold. We'll see what's going on, bud. Sometimes we do have. Just let me know, big fella. We were talking about three things tonight from a business and league growth perspective regarding the NBA. Who will be better? What would be better for the National Basketball Association if the Spurs and Wemby win it or if the Knicks win it? Second, LeBron James, his management team, they expect a complete, transparent, specific explanation if he's not offered a max contract, which, given his tenure in the league, is $58 million per year. How does that land? I haven't heard one person who thought that was great. Now, he may feel that way. Why did you go public with it? Especially before the NBA Finals. Let's go back out to Illinois. Hey, Mike, welcome into the Bernie Fratto Show. How are you?
22: Oh, Bernie, I'm great. It's an honor to be a part of your program tonight. I just want to say I appreciate you holding me over through the commercial. I promise to be concise, precise, but before I hang up, I'd like to offer some advice.
0: You go ahead. Little
22: okay,
0: there.
22: First of all, as far as who do I think would be better for the NBA business, I guess I'm a young 61, and I can never get the image of Willis Reed coming out of the locker room out of my head. And so there's something inside me says the Knicks would be better for business because they haven't won a
0: championship. See, a lot of people feel that way, Mike, because the Knicks have been a romanticized franchise, even though they haven't really truly been relevant other than their market size, Madison Square Garden, and historic events like that. Continue on. Good point.
22: Okay. As far as the LeBron thing, I wish, and I know this won't happen because true professionals wouldn't do this, but if I had my druthers, I wish that Laker ownership would call us bluff. I wish they'd come out in the media, hold a press conference, whatever they do, and just say, this is what we're willing to pay him. If he doesn't like it, you know, thanks for the memories. But he asked for an explanation. Here it is. This is your offer. Take it or leave it, buddy. And as far as the Bryce Harper thing, I'm indifferent to that because I heard the word eccentrics thrown around with that. Hey, look, I'm a Cubs fan. There was no one more eccentric than Moises Alou taking care of his calluses.
0: Oh, man, you had to go there.
22: Now, as far as the advice, and I'm going to hang up again. Thanks, Bernie. To the listeners, if you do not want to be part of a journey seldom heard in the world of audio, you need to have your head examined. Bernie, great to talk to you. Thanks, buddy.
0: Hey, Mike. Mike?
22: Yeah.
0: I know you, I don't want to steal your thunder. I had to take a sip of water because the routine that Moises Alou, see, these are the kind of fringe, on the periphery, esoteric, idiosyncratic topics. It's not even a topic. I want to give you the floor, and I know you could say it tastefully. I can tell. Tell the people, because I know, tell the people how Moises Alou dealt with his calluses and what he did.
22: Moises Alou, when he was with the Cubs, he would toughen up his hands by urinating on
0: them.
22: That's
0: correct. I was going to say number one. Go ahead.
22: Thank you. I don't remember how that became public knowledge, if you will, but it did, and it was the talk of all sports, whatever. It was the talk of the world, the sports news world for a minute.
0: Well, it was, and it's been a long time. I mean, he said it toughened up his skin. And he was not a guy who wore batting gloves.
22: Correct.
0: And guess I'll tell you what, because you have this great knowledge, you got to call in more often.
22: I want to say one more thing, real quick.
0: I'll give you the last word. Hang on, but George Posada and Kerry Wood, they admitted they tried it too during spring training. I don't think it stuck with it.
22: You took. I was just getting ready to say, Bernie, I took his word for it.
0: Yeah. Yeah. Hey, great stuff. I appreciate it being a guest on your show. Yeah, call again. Don't be a stranger. 877-99 on Fox, 877-996-6369. This is usually the part where I thank everybody. If you didn't get in, and by the way, I give a lot of credit to Jonas Knox. I had this on my list. I just can't have four topics. I don't know what the hell. I don't know who licked the red off of Steve Sarkisian's lollipop. But he's popping off about Texas Tech and their schedule. So their coach, Joey McGuire, says, oh, yeah? You want to? We'll play you guys. Why don't we play week one? I know Texas Tech, we're scheduled to play Texas State and Abilene Christian. But we'll pay for their buyouts. We're willing to pay for their buyouts, and we'll play you. It's speaking of chess players, it's your move, Sarkisian. You popped off about the strength to schedule ratings at a touchdown club in Houston last week. And by the way, the Longhorns were 9-3 and left out of the college football playoffs. If you want to call in and comment on that, we had one guy, making fun of James Harden. I get it. James Harden said, we won analytically. We were the better team. The guys get an extension. The four teams he's been on, he screwed the pooch on every one of them when the games mattered most. So if you want to continue on and call, you be part of the show at the midnight hour, which is going to have overtime. The Bernie Fratto Show continues. Keep it locked. 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
16: The spelling bee. Mike was glued to it last night, and he tells me that there's a new wrinkle that might get me into the spelling bee. I'm excited about this.
21: Well, listen, you do overtime now for, you kind of throw out how the game is actually played, and you do exciting things, right? Like a shootout in hockey or in soccer. You don't play the actual, obviously, unless it's the playoffs.
16: Right.
21: So what they did here is two young men tied and two contestants tied, and normally they go to a spell-off, right? You each spell a word, you take your time, you go through the origin, you know, how all these kids think the word out.
16: Can I hear it in a sentence, please? Right, all of it.
21: Yeah, yes. That's all changed.
16: Right.
21: Now it's speed spelling.
16: Wow.
21: I kid you not, it's speed spelling. And the young man who won spelled 32 words correctly in 90 seconds.
16: What?
21: The contestant who lost spelled 25 words correctly in 90 seconds.
16: Wow.
21: So, yes, and the spelling bee traditionalist hate this.
16: Right.
21: They're like, we want to, you know, the where you break down the word and the whole deal.
16: Yes.
21: But this is obviously the first time of it, so you wonder if it'll stick, but it seemed more entertaining.
16: It has to stick.
21: Yeah,
16: in
21: sure.
16: fact, yes, I want the entire spelling bee to be like that. Speed rounds. Yes.
21: yes. I'm not sure.
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28: Rich Davis. 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
40: The San Antonio Spurs took Game 7 of the NBA's West Finals at Oklahoma City, 111-103. Victor Wembanyama, the series MVP, led the team with 22 points. Shea Gilgeous-Alexander, in defeat, had 35 points, 9 assists. The Spurs host Game 1 of the NBA Finals Wednesday against the Knicks. In the WNBA, Portland whipped Indiana 100-84. Caitlin Clark of the Fever, 1 of 7 shooting. She finished with 6 points, 6 assists and 5 fouls. The Minnesota Vikings' new general manager is reportedly Nolan Teasley from the Seahawks, where he worked for 13 years. Coco Gauff lost her third-round match at the French Open in 3 close sets. To baseball, the Mariners won their 5th in a row, 5-1 over Arizona. The A's ended a Yankees 5-game winning streak, holding on 6-4, and the Phillies, with 3 in the 8th, beat the Dodgers 4-3. I'm Steve DeSager.
0: It's main event time.
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5: 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We're taking you on a journey not often heard in the world of audio. So buckle up. The Bernie Fratto Show is now.

0: that it'd be great for the NBA for the Knicks to win because the Knicks are one of these like franchises that's a legendary franchise, haven't had a championship in many years. It'd be great for them to win. It'd also be great for a championship in New York City as opposed to the Bronx, New Jersey, so on and so forth. The Knicks are one of the few teams like the Rangers that are actually in New York City, in the city of Manhattan. So I think it's great for them to win. As far as LeBron James goes, I think LeBron, unfortunately, always, I really do have a lot of respect for LeBron James. I think he's one of the greatest players that ever played. Obviously, top three. He just doesn't understand. He's a modern guy, so he doesn't understand the nuances of being quiet. There's a great nuance of being quiet, and there's also the issue of him being such a big figure that anything he says is news. So he doesn't understand that sometimes quiet is better than saying something. So, as far as the toothpaste thing goes, I've done that before. I think it actually is really good in freshening your breath as far as brushing your tongue.
1: So I wondered about that.
0: It sounds a little silly. I realize that, but I have done that from time to time where I just put it on the tongue and then go from there and brush your teeth. So
1: you know what's interesting, Obi? When I was more reacting to the internet reaction and the Barstool Sports reaction, I'm like, all right, they're making this a thing, but you just made a point that if you buy the right toothpaste, I'm thinking might even help your breath more than just brushing your teeth. I don't know. You got the last word.
0: Exactly. There were other topics you wanted to talk about? I'm sorry.
1: That was it. I wanted to maybe get to the Texas Tech Texas thing tonight. If you want to say something about that, I think Sarkisian made an ass of himself. And now Texas Tech has challenged him, and we'll see if he accepts the challenge.
0: Agreed. I think that Texas sometimes these teams, these college football teams, think way too much of themselves. And I think Sarkisian has really put himself in a corner. And I hope he accepts the challenge and goes from there. Because it's nice. I think it was great that Texas Tech actually offered the challenge to him because we haven't seen more of that. We'd like to see that first week, that great first week game, especially from teams like, you know, Texas and some of those southern teams that take on cream puffs first before they take on the real team. Mr. Fano, great job as always. Thank you for taking my call. I'm looking forward to listening to you every week.
1: I appreciate that a lot. And drive safe out there. Appreciate you taking the time to call in. And to your point, Texas Tech is supposed to play Abilene Christian, I believe, in Texas State. They've already offered to pay both of their buyouts. So it wouldn't be a cheap game. And I know damn well Sarkisian won't accept. Prove me wrong, Sarkisian. I don't know what the hell got into you. Who licked the red off your lollipop? Hollerin' James is up next. Now, Hollerin' James, are you any relation to LeBron James?
2: I wish I would. I wish I would, only if I could.
1: All right, you're a poet. You didn't even know it.
2: No, I don't show it either. But
1: your feet are Longfellow's.
2: This is a real good take. You know, the Vikings got a new GM. I don't know much about him. I didn't understand his career. But I like his attitude. He's got a real good positive attitude.
1: Well, that's fantastic that the new Vikings GM has a positive attitude. That is fascinating.
2: Going back into basketball now,
1: yep.
2: I like the Wamby's chances.
1: Okay, but is it better for the NBA if Wamby? I don't know who Wamby is, but I root for him too. Go ahead, Caller James.
2: Well, you know, that guy, that big center guy that plays for the San Antonio Spurs.
1: He plays like all five positions.
2: Yeah, he does. And he can dribble.
1: He can dribble.
2: He can dribble like a Jokic.
1: Yes. Better than Jokic. So you think it's better for the NBA, Hollerin' James, if Wimby brings home the ship?
2: He's won the MVP. He might as well.
1: All right, there you go. How about LeBron and his comments?
2: He can because he's worthy of all of them, like James Worthy was dating myself to the Los Angeles Lakers, where they brought that team some pizzazz.
1: Never complain about getting older, Hollerin' James. As Mark Twain said, many fine people are denied the
2: privilege. Exactly. I think you're like wine. You get better with age.
1: All right, last thing, toothpaste, Bryce Harper. You know, the more I think about it, I don't know why they made such a big deal about it. Your thoughts?
2: Bryce Harper?

0: that guy's going to be good. He's going to be good for all leagues coming in to the new franchises. He can bring a new franchise too.
1: All right. I don't know what the hell that meant, but Holler and James, I always appreciate that you take the time to call my show. Maybe I mispronounced it. Bryce has been in the league 16 years. But good for Holler and James on the comeback, on the poet stuff. Nicely done. 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All right, you know, the two best words in sports, they say, are Game 7, which we had a Game 7 Saturday. Somewhat anticlimactic, but we had a Game 7. But maybe the two worst words are salary cap. I told you that this is about to get ugly, and it didn't take long, and I'm referring to the Major League Baseball labor talks. The first salvo was fired by the owners. Now, if you've ever listened to me for any period of time, you know my entree into radio was June of 94. I was in Ann Arbor, Michigan, WTKA, the flagship of the University of Michigan football. And that was the month the Major League Baseball Players Union voted to strike on August 11th. Sure as hell they did. The World Series got canceled. The rest is history. And the owners fought for that salary cap and had to be ordered back by Judge Sandra Sotomayor to return to the field so we wouldn't have replacement players in August. Check that, in April of 1995. And it was averted. And baseball has actually flourished since then, believe it or not. I mean, it was a $1 billion industry. It's about to be a $13 billion industry now. But the Major League Baseball team owners, and this, by the way, this current CBA, collective bargaining agreement, expires December 1st. I hope I'm wrong. I am now 100% convinced there will be a lockout on December 1st. It won't matter in December. It won't matter in January. But you'll start to get itchy in February if spring training does not start on time. So here's what happened this week. The team owners formally proposed implementing a salary cap, and that move was expected. That's their salvo every year. Labor negotiations are underway, but now they have all kinds of complications because after the union made its initial bargaining proposal Wednesday, management presented its opening offer Thursday, and they basically said, we want a hard cap on team spending. The proposed owner included a $171 million salary floor, which may not be a bad thing. Believe it or not, there are 12 teams in baseball whose payroll is under $171 million. So this would cause him to raise that to $171. But the top-end cap of $245.3 million is exceeded by about 8 teams. But they also proposed an even split 50-50 of industry revenue between owners and players. Now, believe it or not, that's really not a horrible deal. But as long as it includes the word salary cap, the players are going to go mahula. It's just all there is to it. Now, I don't think this union is quite as thick as that union was in 94, 95 with Tommy Glavine and everybody. But I'm telling you, I don't think they want to be the guys who vote to agree to a salary cap. And again, under the structure that the owners proposed, 12 teams would need to raise their payroll spending based on their 2026 payrolls. They are under the $171 million. And then, of course, there are 8 teams that exceed the payroll. They would have to make cuts. And if you're the Dodgers, you're going to choke hard on this because they have a Major League Baseball record luxury tax payroll of $420 million a year. That means they would have to shave $175 million off their payroll. It's just not going to happen. Come on. There's going to be a lockout. Now, the truth of the matter is the owners are – here's what they're saying, and this is a quote. Baseball has gotten stronger because we listened to the fans and made necessary changes on the field. like the pitch clock, quicken the game, the ABS challenge to get the important calls right. The biggest issue we need to solve next to continue is to grow the game off the field is fixing the payroll disparity. It's a disparity not seen in any other sport, period. You know what, though? There's an issue there because, and I'm getting off course here just a little bit, and the representative for Major League Baseball, his name is Glenn Kaplan. Glenn Kaplan. What's odd is that how is it that teams like the, by the way, two of the biggest spenders, like the Tigers, they're in last place in the AL Central, and the Astros, the Tigers are like 13 games under 500, the Astros are like 10 games under 500. And by the way, there are a couple of first place teams. The Brewers lead the National League Central. The Rays lead the National American League East. The Guardians lead the AL Central. And the Athletics, who play in Sacramento, lead the AL West. Their payroll rankings, according to SportTrack, the Brewers are 20th, Athletics 21st, Guardians 28th, and 29th Rays. So spending money doesn't guarantee you jack squat. As a matter of fact, I've said this before, it's only twice since the year 2000 as the top payroll won it all. The Yankees did it in 2000. The Dodgers did it last year. But I digress. So this notion that there's this disparity, I just named four teams that are in the bottom 5% of Major League, 10% of Major League Baseball payrolls, and they're leading their divisions. Meanwhile, two big spenders like the Tigers and Astros, they're having a major issue. Now, the management proposal contemplates that this would be a 7-year deal running through the 2033 season. And they feel pretty good that by offering this 50-50 revenue split, that continues good, solid, guaranteed playoff player contracts and a phase-in system to help teams like the Dodgers so they could comply with the cap. So they don't have to chop off that $175 million tomorrow. Okay, that's wonderful. The problem is there is an obvious long, tortured, contentious, brutal history around the salary cap. Players have resisted the salary cap for six decades. You think it's going to change now? As I mentioned at the top, those two words led to the cancellation of the 1994 World Series. That clearly is one of baseball's darkest periods, and it took years to recover. And frankly, it really wasn't until 1998 when Sammy Sosa and Mark McGwire fought it out to break Roger Maris's record, that fans really started, those fringe 20% that said they'd never go to a game again, actually started to show up. Thank you. I'll tell you what, this is why overtime is so important, because we might not have been graced with our man Manuel from Gardena checking in. Manuel, welcome to Midnight Hour Overtime. Glad to have you.
2: Honored and pleasure to be in the OT. I had to wait till the 1 o'clock hour. All right. Hey, Bernie, I'm loving these ideas tonight, these topics. Let's start off with LeBag James. All right. If he's really serious about winning, like he talks about, then he's talking out of both sides of his mouth, asking for a max contract, because there's no way in hell the Lakers will win squat if he gets anywhere near a max contract. So it's a hard no on my part. Like I say, I would pull him aside and say, look, man, we would love to have you back at about a veteran minimum. If you're willing to do it, great. If not, you pack you and little LeBron's teddy bear and get on the first thing smoking out of LAX.
1: All right, that is so good. Manuel, I want to get your thoughts on what would be better for the NBA if Wemby wins it or the New Yorkers win it.
2: Well, it's an obvious answer. It would have to be New York. New York, whether we like it or not, is the mecca of basketball. I finally got to get to Madison Square Garden. What a beautiful place.
1: I've been there twice. It's amazing, isn't it?
2: Yeah, it is. I mean, and
1: it's a vibe.
2: Like one of the callers was saying earlier, I mean, New York fans, love them or hate them, they bring it, man. They deserve it.
1: Well, you bring up a good point. That media market, okay, what that Knicks championship would do in that media market, and by the way, I'm on record, I'm predicting they will win it, it creates a new massive cultural phenomenon, and I think it will drive merchandise sales, which have been dragging. Continue on, Manuel.
2: Oh, yeah. It would put the NBA and the Knicks into an upper stratosphere like the Lakers and Celtics once again. I mean, that win is the cachet that the New York Knicks need. And I honestly hope they do get it. And kudos to you, Bernie, because I remember that night when you said it like 2 weeks ago. You said they are going to win the championship. So I hope that they come through for you and for the city of New York. Now, lastly,
1: Bryce Harper.
2: I got nothing against him. You know, if you want to be a weirdo on your own time. And that's what he's doing. Who the hell drops half of the tube of toothpaste in their damn mouth and then brushes after? Everybody in the world that is normal squeezes a piece on the brush itself, a line like the old commercials used to show. And maybe, you know, after you do a few brushes, you might squeeze another one. But there's no way in hell I'm emptying out that much toothpaste into my mouth.
1: It seems a little unorthodox on the face of it, Manuel. It seems a little unorthodox.
2: To say the least.
1: Manuel, always a pleasure. Did you have anything else?
2: No. Hey, Bernie, man, keep up the good work. I'm glad you brought in some OT. And, hey, man, yeah, I'll talk to you next week, brother.
1: Good. Look forward to it, as always, Manuel. Ladies and gentlemen, boys and girls, that is Manuel from Gardena. And, of course, you know, we hope you stay seated for the entire performance because he brings it. He brings it. The opposite of what James Harden does in the playoffs. All right, back to this labor stuff. Here's the issue. It's not just that the owners escalated this whole rhetoric with a salary cap proposal. We are now beginning the war of the words, okay? Management believes circumstances have changed dramatically in recent years because the Dodgers payroll is more than five times the comparable figure for the Marlins at 30. Whose fault is that? The Marlins get $100 million before, as every team does, before you sell a single ticket. And your payroll's under $100 million? Why would you do that? Where's that money going? When you want to put the best product on the field, why wouldn't you want to do that? And at the end of the show tonight, I want to share with you a story about the magnanimous Dodgers. You can hate them all you want, but they're taking care of one of their former players named Andrew Tolles. I'll tell you the story at the end of the show. Hang on for that. You're going to want to hear it. Don't blame the Dodgers for taking the money they make and trying to put the best product on the field and being creative. And their scouting and development's pretty damn good, too. And, oh, by the way, guys like Teoscar Hernandez and Rossi Sasaki took less money to go to the Dodgers. There are probably some other ones, too. But then when Rob Manfred says it's not a fair fight, quote, about the competitive balance, which I just told you, four of the bottom payroll teams are in first place, and two of the top payroll teams are stinking it up, the Tigers and the Astros. He said, Manfred, who to me is the least impressive commissioner since Bowie Kuhn, he says, quote, the numbers really bear out that it's not a fair fight. If you have a high payroll, you're much more likely to make the playoffs, and if you have a high payroll, your chances of going to each of the successive postseason rounds are massively higher than a low payroll club. That's a half-truth. That's a half-truth. It says, competition, that's what it's all about at the end of the day. We need to get that one fixed. The cost certainty in a salary cap system, meanwhile, quote, has helped produce greater levels of franchise value growth in other leagues, such as the NFL, the NBA, and NHL. He went on to say, Major League Baseball is the only major pro league based in the U.S. that does not have a salary cap. So what? So what? You have a de facto salary cap anyway because certain owners can only spend so much. We're going to continue to follow this story because it ain't going away. Okay? There's a massive bargaining gap here, And the last time the owners made such an explicit push for a cap, in 1994, it led to the longest work stoppage in Major League Baseball history. It's going to get ugly. It had already started. We will continue to follow it and bring it to you. Coming up, the Bernie Fratto Show continues. I am Bernie Fratto. We are coming to you live from the Las Vegas Fox Sports Radio studios. Keep it locked right here. 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
23: Think of it like instant mashed potatoes, just add some water. Where are you at on these latest revelations that quarterback Jackson Dart had to address his Giants teammates over introducing President Donald Trump? So my view on this, I got Hoagie, Orange Julius, and Dental Outlaw. This has got to be the dumbest controversy that we've seen in a while.
0: You know what it is? It's designer outrage is what it is. I put this in the faux category. I mentioned this in a previous edition. Jackson Dart introduces the sitting president of the United States. Something that athletes have done sporadically over the years, where usually at political rallies, normally it's not for a sitting president, but somebody that is running for re-election. So technically a sitting president that will run for re-election or something like that. This has been going on decades. Whether it's not all football players, mostly not, but LeBron James has done this. He was campaigning for his preferred political candidates and whatnot. And while I certainly do not love this mindset, I'll talk more about that in a minute, this is the line in the sand that's been drawn here, and now Jackson Dart has been forced to a truth and, let's make up group meeting, I guess is the way I would describe it, something along those lines. It is a one-way street, is what I'm trying to say, and everyone knows it, and it's like one of those things. Like if Dart had introduced a president, like if Joe Biden was still the president, and he said, here is Joe Biden, the president of the United States, they would name a hoagie after him in Manhattan.
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0: Cartwright, we're back at the Bernie Fratto Show. 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One final thought about the CBA, the baseball, Major League Baseball Collective Bargaining Agreement, and this initial offer. Remember, the current deal doesn't expire till December 1st, so there are many months to go before a firm decision must be made on whether there actually is a work stoppage. But remember, in December, there's no baseball anyway. But I am told by people I trust these talks are very fractious. They're very contentious already. And there's a massive division between the two competing proposals. Having said that, I am hopeful because there is so much at stake for owners to sacrifice even part of the 2027 season by demanding a salary cap that, yes, they'll probably implement a lockout for leverage purposes, and the lockout will probably impinge somewhat on spring training, but they have to weigh this because the damage of a long-term shutdown would be devastating. Baseball is really in a good place right now. And if people don't think a salary cap is a bad idea, explain to this. The franchises have never gone down in value. And in 1994, baseball was a $1 billion industry, and now it's a $12 billion industry. So if paying the players was too much, then how did those things happen? Attendance is at an all-time high. And by the way, Little League fields are packed. Trust me, I know. I got grandkids that play Little League baseball. It's awesome what's going on. The College World Series is on. Baseball is a fabulous sport. It is our pastime, okay? I'll tell you what else is a pastime, and it ain't going to be long now. The teams are going to be in real camp, and you better get your pens and pencils ready because you're going to be drinking through a fire hose. It's our guy, Brandon Deutsch. It's time for Fantasy Files.
1: What, Eddie? What's that?
2: 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Your go-to fantasy football segment.
3: We got one goal to win.
4: What is up, everybody? I'm Brandon Deutsch. This is Fantasy Files, and we're getting incrementally closer. We have OTAs. We had the draft, obviously. And if you're drafting for Dynasty League soon, this will help you. If you just want to take some notes for the season, this will help you. And let me preface this by saying, before I talk about these breakout players, this is part two of what we did last week with breakout players. This ADP that I'm going to name is going to change dramatically when people start drafting more frequently by August. By August, September, like late August, that is going to change completely. The goal is to see the value here and to know about the value while your other friends and your other people in your league do not know about this value. So let me preface that by saying that. Now, we talked about Alec Pierce. We talked about Ricky Pearsall. We talked about Parker Washington. Bernie, we talked about Emeka Igbuka last week. Another guy I love, and this is a different position, this is a running back, ADP of 111 is Blake Corum of the Rams. Now, Kyron Williams gets a lot of love, and rightfully so. He's pretty efficient in that offense. He does have a fumbling issue. I thought Blake Corum was a better runner last year, especially down the stretch, had a few 20-plus fantasy point games. That offense is one of the best in the league, and we know McVay just doesn't like to play a lot of rookies, right? A lot of rookie running backs, rookie wide receivers. He doesn't love to do it unless you're that much better than everybody else. Like Puka was an exception. But Corum, it took him some time, right, to get snaps. And next year he's going to get a ton of snaps. He's implemented in this offense. I think 111 is way too low. Another guy I love is a wide receiver, Jaden Higgins of the Houston Texans. And I may have brought him up a little bit last week, but I like him and Jalen Noel. Jalen Noel has an ADP of 185. He might even be more valuable than Jaden Higgins just because of the dominance of the slot receiver. And Jaden Higgins plays a lot like Nico Collins, who they already have, right? Jalen Noel can be dominant out of that slot at 185. Now, you're hoping for a C.J. Stroud bounce back. I don't know if it's going to be a complete bounce back. I do think he'll play better than last season. I'm looking at both 117 for Jaden Higgins and 185 for Jalen Noel. I think those average draft positions are way too low. Another guy that I absolutely love that I think is getting overlooked, and we'll go to a different position group here at tight end, A.J. Barner, with an average draft position of 196, was instrumental in the Seahawks Super Bowl run. Possibly the best, or top three at worst, blocking tight end in the NFL. A guy that I think will get a lot of touchdowns. because they just won't have the running game that they did last season. Now, I like Jadarian Price a lot. I think he's going too high, and we'll get into guys that I think you should stay away from next week in terms of their value. But if we're just talking in terms of fantasy production, Darnold is going to use his tight ends more this season. They have a new offensive coordinator. It's not going to be like it was last year. And he was pretty productive last year, and he was on nobody's radar. So that's another guy I love. And if you keep going down the list, I like Nick Singleton, and I brought him up before for the Tennessee Titans. Now, Tony Pollard is the one. You could argue Tyjae Spears is the two. Nick Singleton is a guy that I think is going to shock a lot of people. We mentioned how Vegas is going to use Mike Washington a lot, right? They're going to use multiple running backs. Well, I think Tennessee could use all three. And Tony Pollard has had a few big seasons in a row. There is some injury concerns when you have that much usage. 3+ years in a row, he had a few big years in Dallas. I don't know if he stays healthy. I'm not saying don't draft Tony Pollard. I don't think he'll be bad by any means. But even if Tyjae Spears gets some snaps, I think Nick Singleton's more of a downhill runner than him. And don't sleep on DeMond Claiborne from Minnesota. There's a lot of uncertainty with Jordan Mason and Aaron Jones. DeMond Claiborne's this type of Bucky Irving guy. Now, he's not as good. He's not going to have an impactful rookie season at that level as Bucky Irving. But he's getting drafted 248 ADP. And Malachi Fields right behind him at 249. If Malik Nabers' knee is not good, Malachi Fields is going to feast in that offense. And you go two down. I know another rookie, Eli Stowers, at ADP of 251. These are steals right now that are going to go up and up in value. And I know we've talked about guys like Luther Burden and all of these guys and RJ Harvey that are being overlooked. I think there's one more guy that I'm going to talk about today that's getting absolutely overlooked, and it's actually Kyle Pitts. Now, he may not have the quarterback, but Kyle Pitts actually lived up to the hype last year, and he's going 83rd. If you can get a solid tight end who's going to get you 10 to 15 points, possibly 20-plus each week in round 8, I think that's pretty good value, Bernie. So I'm actually leaning towards possibly drafting Kyle Pitts if I don't have a tight end by that 8th round, if he's going there, because he was super productive with both Penix and other quarterbacks last season. Obviously, they have Tua and Penix. We'll see. But that concludes this edition of Fantasy Files. I'm Brandon Deutsch. You can find me at BSD Takes on X, Brandon S. Deutsch on TikTok, and Brandon Deutsch on YouTube. Back to you, Bernie.
0: Brandon, quickly.
4: Yes.
0: As you construct your fantasy team, or anybody, from your professional opinion, how important is it that your running back catch the ball out of the backfield?
4: Well, obviously, if you're in a PPR league, you're saying, or just in general?
0: It's got to be, of course, a PPR league.
4: Yeah.
0: Well, but maybe in general, because you get yards, too, for catch, right?
4: I mean, I think that's the one thing. That's the biggest thing I look at, which is why I value a guy like R.J. Harvey over a J.K. Dobbins and over a guy like Jonah Coleman, who will both be used undoubtedly in the Denver backfield. I look at also yards per catch. R.J. Harvey, I think, almost led the league at the running back position in yards per catch last year. I mean, he was incredible in limited touches.
0: So here's the reason I ask, because I know a lot about Blake Corum. He was a key cog in Michigan's national championship team 3 years ago. His role in Sean McVay's offense is growing year after year. There's always a chance Kyren Williams might not be healthy, but regardless, we all know, and you pointed it out, that Blake Corum is going to get a lot more touches, as he's earned that right as he enters his third year in the National Football League. But here comes the big butt, Pee-wee. He lacks receiving volume, and he averages under 5 yards a catch, which I think really limits his ceiling in full PPR formats without an expanded role. Keep in mind, I love the guy, but it's about fantasy points. You can respond to that. You got the last word.
4: Yeah, I just see it as he's going to get way more touches. Volume's still king in fantasy football, whether it's PPR or regular. You get him at 111, he's in an offense where he could get 15 touchdowns this year, right? Like, he had, I think, 8 down the stretch last season. That's where the fantasy production came from. It's the same thing. Like, people didn't want to draft David Montgomery the last few years. Oh, he's going to get no pass catching upside. Well, he was productive 2 years ago. I feel like Blake Corum can be David Montgomery-esque 2 years ago, not last year, David Montgomery.
0: Fair. No, it's a good response. He didn't catch a ball out at Michigan. Of course, nobody did. They didn't I mean, they went a whole half at Penn State, didn't throw the ball once, but not to throw cold water on Corum, because I like him a lot. I just wondered, you know, you win your fantasy league on the margins, you know, those week-to-week, you know, that week-to-week grind can really wear on you in terms of a fantasy league owner. All right, good stuff, man. We'll see how this ferrets out. And I do think Blake Corum is going to have a big uptick this year in his role in Sean McVay's offense. By the way, if you miss any of tonight's show, you'll want to catch the podcast. Just search Fox Sports Radio wherever you get your podcasts. Right after the show, tonight's podcast will be posted. Be sure to follow the podcast, rated 5 stars. You can even provide a review. Again, just search Fox Sports Radio wherever you get your podcasts. You'll find tonight's full show right after we get off the air. Have you heard of the Protect College Sports Act? You're going to hear about it coming up, and you're going to want to hear about it. If you're sick of athletes transferring to schools without penalty, athlete eligibility seemingly lasting forever, former professional athletes playing in college, schools poaching coaches, poaching players, you're going to want to hear about this bill. Some U.S. senators, don't seem like they get a hell of a lot done, but they seem to get this done. And I know you're a college sports fan or you wouldn't be listening to the show. I'm Bernie Fratto. We're coming to you live from Las Vegas Fox Sports Radio studios. Keep it locked right here. 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
4: Yo!
0: You must have been busy, but The Odd Couple with Rob Parker and Calvin Washington. We're breaking this down.
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6: Some things are bigger than football, and this is one of those things. Jackson is one of our leaders. He's the face of our franchise. He not only represents himself and what he does, but he represents all of us. And that goes for anybody who wears a Giants uniform. But if he chooses to align himself with a man like President Trump, it's my responsibility, based on what I believe and what I stand on, to not only show my teammates that I'm against that, but to show the world.
7: Bravo, young man. Hello? Bravo, Abdul Carter. You're my favorite player in the National Football League. And he said, some things are bigger than football. And I'm not going to stand by and just act like everything's okay and not say something when I think something's not right. He has that right. And he's right. He didn't have to hate Jackson Dart. But just because Jackson Dart thought it was okay and it was an honor to be thrilled to be with President Trump, Abdul Carter's not going to deny what he see, what's happened to his people, and acknowledge it and say, I'm not with that. I don't rock with that. Abdul Carter, proud of you, proud of your words, proud of the way you put it together. This was not off the top of his head or he was just reacting. This is a well-thought-out, grounded person. He could be a football player. I got millions of dollars. All I care about is me. And
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14: What are you seeing with Major League Baseball's ownership group and their opening salary cap proposal to the players for 2027 and beyond? I look at this like taxes. I vote no on the salary cap because it'll never go away. Once the salary cap is in, it's in for the rest of time until baseball goes out of business. The owners are selling this as a competitive balance, and dumb people believe what the owners are saying. They sell this the way politicians talk about a bipartisan issue. And a $245 million hard cap is just a fancy way of telling the players to take less, take a haircut, shut up, and smile. And it turns the locker room into a zero-sum math problem.
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0: we're back at the Bernie Fratto Show, Fox Sports Radio. Coming to you live from the Las Vegas Fox Sports Radio studios. We'll take you up to 3 a.m. Pacific, 6 a.m. Eastern. We are 13 minutes away from the dance sensation sweep of the nation. What kind of brand new fool are you followed by What My Name? By the way, you may be interested to know this, Nick lovers and or Nick haters. When they tip off next Wednesday, June 3rd, in the beginning of the NBA Finals, the Knicks will have not lost a game in 41 days. Put that in your pipe and smoke. I don't care who they're playing. By the way, those are all against playoff teams. Meanwhile, you saw the Lou Cornette block Saturday night. Well, people who have known him since high school say that might have been his biggest play of his career. He was 6 foot, 170, check that, 6'8", 175 in high school. He had no D1 offers up until his senior year, courtesy of Fran Fraschilla. It's going to be a fun finals. I cannot remember the last time I've looked forward to a finals like this. It's going to be fun. All right. A group of U.S. senators got together last week, put their heads together, made a rock pile, but they introduced a new wide-sweeping legislation that is going to try to tackle many of the current issues in college sports, including at least an attempt to restore some sanity with some new rules to the NCAA and open up, you know, conferences to sell their lucrative television rights as one large group. But what this act is called, there have been months of negotiation, bipartisan negotiation, primarily headed between Ted Cruz and Maria Cantwell. They're both on the opposite sides of the aisle. And they want to provide the NCAA with this antitrust exemption. It's called the Protect College Sports Act. Okay? These rules have been challenged in court in recent years, and these are the new rules that they would like to implement. One, limit athletes. Okay? You can transfer schools one time without penalty. One time. Two, limit athletic ability to a maximum of 5 years. Three, prohibit schools from poaching a coach from another school during their sports season. Four, prohibit former professional athletes from playing in college. It's happened. I've talked about it on my show. Not a lot. And I think it's just brutal when your team's going to the playoffs and your head coach has to leave or your assistants start leaving. You're no longer, your ideological purpose is no longer to do what's best for the student-athlete. Okay? So this is a bill. It would wind up giving the NCAA and College Sports Commission legal cover so they could enforce these issues, including their own salary cap for how much each school can pay its athletes. I mean, it's one thing for the athletes to get paid. We're way past that. But this is stupid beyond the Wild West. Michigan just paid $12 million for a quarterback for 4 years. Sorry, I'm going to say it. I don't think Bryce Underwood's going to win a thing. Big physical stud, specimen athlete, good dude. I don't know. $12 million, a lot of money. What are you going to get back for that? Now, the NCAA and a lot of the schools, they've been after Congress for a long time to create a federal law for at least 5-6 years. And, you know, we'll find out whether they get this pushed through. I think the timing is good because Congress has proposed several bills and had dozens and dozens of public, town hall meetings, I guess, is what you'd call them, to discuss college sports in the past several years. But they've made no headway. There hasn't been any change. I mean, now the NCAA and all the major conferences last year agreed to this quote-unquote spending cap, basically around $20 million per school each year as part of this settlement. However, you still got the richest teams finding ways to circumvent the cap because they'll find business partners to, you know, subsidize that action, you know, subsidize their roster building through name, image, and likeness contracts. So that can drive the cost of a top-tier roster to about $40 million. That's double what the conferences agreed to and the NCAA agreed to. And that's apparently there have been many industry sources who have confirmed that. So there's a college sports commission that's been recently formed. And what they're trying to do is close these loopholes for schools that can essentially pay players above the cap, as it were, above this $20 million cap, okay? Now, they can always come back and renegotiate and raise the revenue, and they're trying to create stability and uniformity. That's what Ted Cruz said. It's not just an NIL bill, but we want there to be some reduction in disparity, because some schools can afford more than others, right? And what the Protect College Sports Act tries to do is fix that disparity and give the conferences an option to negotiate their TV deals as one large group and then share the money more evenly, as long as they can get 75% of the FBS schools to agree and lock horns and join together. Now, the Big Ten and SEC, they say, would not be required to join that group. There is another disparity there. But, you know, baseball's concerned about this gap and disparity. But it's far worse in college sports. There's a tremendous gap between conferences, and if it continues to grow, which it is, the richest schools are going to say, look, if you're going to hamstring us, we'll break away, we'll form our own massive conferences, because really, even though there's proposals now to, you know, increase the college football playoff for 12 to 24 teams, there's really only three or four teams capable of winning it all, winning four games in a row. You know how that works. But at least they're trying, okay? So you're going to hear about this more. It's called the Protect College Sports Act, and it's attempting to reel in and create better, more enforceable guardrails with teeth in them, so players can't transfer every 6 minutes, and you get the picture. All right, coming up, you know what you love, you can't live without it. What kind of brand new fool are you, and what my name? Keep it locked. It's the Bernie Fratto Show, Fox Sports Radio. We are Fox
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6: I'm going to prove all the doubters.
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6: Kirby Smart, the Georgia head coach, was talking about how many teams do we need in the playoffs? 24 teams. 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
7: That's cool.
6: Hey, we're gonna have our own football conference here. This just feels like, okay, everybody caught up with the SEC. The Big Ten did. I don't want to say everybody. And now the SEC's like, wait a minute here. What's going on? Well, you're not doing what you were able to do, and nobody else could do that before. You got three of the top five recruiting classes are in the Big Ten. Oregon and USC are 1-2. The Big Ten has the last three national titles. 4-0 against the SEC in the last three seasons head-to-head in college football playoffs. The money with NIL changed everything here. 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Indiana won a national championship. And because of that, Everybody has to think, if you have a quality football program, why not us? And the SEC still stands alone as the best conference, top to bottom. But I think things have changed. I don't know if it's changed and it's not coming back. Because as my college football source said,
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6: Becky Hammon, the Aces head coach in the WNBA, she had said that Jalen Brunson, you know, short guys don't win championships, basically. Yeah, I guess the point is, can you have a short guy as your best player? Like Iverson. Iverson got to the NBA Finals. Brunson's got to the NBA Finals. You're not winning or losing because you have a guy who's 6 feet, 6'1". 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Is Steph Curry a short guy? 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I guess. But you got to have a team around you. 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
7: We are what you need to know.
13: The Spurs are headed to the NBA Finals. They'll host Game 1 against the Knicks on Wednesday. San Antonio took the Western Conference Finals Game 7 at Oklahoma City, 111-103. Series MVP Victor Wembanyama scored 22 points. Shea Gilgeous-Alexander had 35 in defeat. To baseball, Baltimore with 5 runs in the bottom of the ninth beat Toronto 6-5. Texas scored 3 in the bottom of the ninth to win 7-6 over Kansas City, which has lost 5 straight. White Sox 7-1 over Detroit. The Tigers have dropped 20 of their last 24. White Sox slugger Munetaka Murakami will miss 4 to 6 weeks with a strained hamstring. Pittsburgh 10-9 over Minnesota. The Braves won again 5-2 at Cincinnati. The A's ended the Yankees' 5-game winning streak 6-4. The Mariners won their 5th straight 5-1 over Arizona. And Philadelphia came back to beat the Dodgers 4-3. I'm Steve DeSager.
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7: 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We're taking you on a journey not often heard in the world of audio. So buckle up. The Bernie Fratto Show is now. Live from the Fox Sports Radio studios, here's Bernie Fratto.
0: That's right, you heard the man. The Bernie Fratto Show keeps rolling right along. My name is Bernie Fratto. We're coming to you live from the Fox Sports Radio compound here in Las Vegas. We'll take you up to 3 a.m. Pacific, 6 a.m. Eastern. And we've come to that juncture in the show. You know you love you, you can't live without it. It is the dance sensation sweep of the nation because here on the Bernie Fratto Show, well, as Yogi Berra might say, well, you can observe a lot by watching.

0: how you view it or how you analyze it, we always, always find ourselves scratching our heads and asking ourselves, what kind of brand new fool are you?
1: What kind of fool? What kind of fool?
2: So, what kind of brand new fool are you?
0: Well, this may be easily the weirdest one, and I don't even know if it's 100% true. I believe it is. But you talk about when keeping it real goes terribly wrong. So, I'm not going to give this dude's name. He was a 70-year-old man. His name is Mr. R. He lives somewhere in Middle America. You can figure it out.
3: Never heard of him.
0: We're not in Kansas anymore, Toto. So, apparently, as is the case with a lot of folks, they live with a roommate, and apparently Mr. R had these terrible fights with his roommate. I don't know what the fights were about. I don't care. I don't want to know. And it got to a point where he had to decide to take matters in his own hands. You think you just move out, I guess. I don't care. I don't know. That's why we call it Brand New Fool. So he decided, what the hell? He goes down to the local bank, hands the teller a note demanding cash and a warning that he had a gun. The teller cooperated, gave Mr. R. $2,924. Why did he do it? Well, we'll get to that in a minute. But instead of bolting and getting the hell out of Dodge, he just simply walked over a few feet away, sat down in the lobby, and waited for the police. When the officers arrived, he said, "Take me away, officers. I did it. I am the man you're looking for." Later on, in questioning at the station, he basically told the officers that he couldn't stand his roommate and would rather go to prison than go back and live where he lived. He believed being in prison was better than going back with his roommate.
3: Go!
0: When it got to court, the judge did something that apparently no one saw coming, and it's hard to believe because the guy robbed a bank. Instead of sentencing Mr. Ripple to prison, which is what most bank robbers get, you're not going to believe it. I don't know if I believe it. The judge sentenced Mr. Ripple to, wait for it, 6 months of house arrest. House arrest. So nah, you might hate your roommate. You're going back. I don't know if any of this is true. It ain't funny. It's crazy. And sometimes our brand new fool segments cross and knock down the fourth wall. But anyway, you slice it. Anyway, you analyze it. Mr. R, what kind of brand new fool are you? All right, Brandon, you are up, my man.
4: All righty, let's go to a man, and he will be unnamed as well, a Florida man.
0: Florida!
4: Yes, he stole $7,000 in scratch-off lottery tickets, then returned to the store to redeem them just hours later. So listen to this. A Florida man was hit with federal charges this week after he allegedly stole $7,000 in scratch-off lottery tickets from a convenience store, then returned to the scene of the crime mere hours later to try and redeem his loot, according to authorities. I will not name this man, but we'll call him JF. His initials, pulled into a St. Petersburg Circle K on May 5th and opened multiple cabinets and took scratch-off lottery tickets before fleeing the scene in his gray Hyundai, according to probable cause reviewed by the Post. Roughly 40 minutes later, JF arrived at an Area 7-Eleven to redeem the $7,000 worth of scratch-offs, according to the document. Now, guess what? After an unsuccessful attempt, the thief returned to the same Circle K and tried to cash in the 7 ticket books he had stolen from the store. His attempt, once again, failed. He then left and returned to the Circle K minutes later, only to come up empty a third time. Disparaged, JF drove back to the 7-Eleven in a black mask, yellow shirt, and black Nikes and pointed a replica Glock at the clerk, demanding a staffer open the cash register. And he successfully made off with $120 from the register before escorting the clerk to the back of the store and snatching a pack of Newport cigarettes.

0: A slew of evidence, including his license plate, surveillance footage, led cops to pull him over, JF, on May 22nd and book him on commercial burglary and grand theft. After his arrest, JF told cops he, quote, needed money. He admitted to committing the Circle K and 7-Eleven robbery in a recorded interview with cops. So I have to say, JF, what kind of brand new fool are you?
1: Yeah, well, he smokes Newport menthols. That's a rough one, too. Right there, that right there might be a little foolish. Just my humble opinion. All right, that will conclude another rousing edition of What Kind of Brand New Fool Are You? Which now leads us into our second favorite bit, which we lovingly refer to as What My Name. All right, we got about 8 names here tonight. And just a heads up, I've been excoriated by the judges and listeners to our show. And they are telling me that in order to get a correct answer, we must have the first and last name. First and last name. All right, this first question, actually not kind of a trick question, but there are potentially two names, and I will accept either of them as long as we have the first and last name. As a head coach of the Cleveland Cavaliers, I am the only head coach to have a championship ring. Brandon Deutsch, what my name?
0: This is Tyronn Lue.
1: I will accept Tyronn Lue. And I, winner. And I would have accepted David Blatt.
0: Yes.
1: Because they gave him a ring.
0: It's true.
1: He was one of LeBron's casualties.
0: Wasn't it David Blatt, by the way, who had coached Luka Doncic in Spain? Wasn't that David Blatt?
1: He did. And he spent a lot of time in Israel where he went back to after LeBron got him fired. And I covered the NBA Summer League here in Las Vegas from 2011 to 2019. We didn't have one during COVID. And I haven't since. I did 9 or 10 of them. I had a great conversation with him in the summer of 2015 after they came close. Great guy. Great guy. And I had a feeling they were going to come back and win it the next year. They did. LeBron fired him in January. The rest is history. But I think they would have still won it with Blatt. I think he was a hell of a coach. But yes, Tyronn Lue is, I guess, probably the more correct of the two answers because he was there for the playoffs, right? But they gave Blatt a ring too. All right. Well, David Blatt had to defeat a coach on the opposing sideline. What my name? Now, this particular coach has been with the same team for over 12 years. He's won multiple championships, even though he lost to the Cavaliers. And he just got re-upped for an extension after rumors that he might step away and go into the media. Mark Ramsey, what my name?
2: Is it a former Bull named Kerr?
1: Do we have a first and last name?
2: Last name Kerr. That still doesn't count. Begging the judge.
1: The judges have been excoriating me. I really almost got fined of $40. I am the coach that lost to Tyronn Lue on the other sideline. Brandon Deutsch, what my name?
0: I think Mark should guess again with the first name.
1: Okay.
2: Is it Steve Kerr?
1: It is Steve Kerr, correct. All right. Two for two. I am a fairly famous NFL tight end. And I just bought a stake in the Cleveland Guardians. I have 3 Super Bowl rings to my credit. Decided to come back for one more year this year. Brandon Deutsch, what my name?
0: This is Travis Kelce, and I do not think that he purchased it on his own. I think Taylor Swift.
1: You're probably right. You're probably right. But nonetheless, his name's on the sheepskin. That is correct. That is correct. That is correct. All right. Just a couple of days ago, I was named the NBA Coach of the Year. We didn't do much this year, but 2 years ago, I won as the head coach of the Boston Celtics. And I noted in my earlier commentary tonight that I don't know why he won Coach of the Year, not because I dislike him, but I'm just kind of shocked that Mitch Johnson of the Spurs didn't win it because they won 28 games last year. This guy coaches in the East, and he won the NBA championship 2 years ago. Mark Ramsey, what my name?
2: Missoula Joe, or Joe Missoula.
1: Correct. All right, 4 for 4. This next gentleman, I believe, is the most famous coach in hockey of all time, and I had the good pleasure of covering his teams in Detroit, as I talked to with Amal Shaw in the first hour. He's won 9 Stanley Cups with 3 different teams in 3 different eras, and 3 with the Red Wings. Brandon Deutsch, what my name?
0: This is a tough one for me. Give me about 3. I'm thinking of a few different people. 9 Stanley Cups.
1: He won 5 with Montreal, 1 with Pittsburgh, and 3 with the Red Wings. No longer coaching. He retired 20 years ago. I mentioned him a couple of times with
0: Babcock? Mike Babcock?
1: Not Mike Babcock.
0: Is it before?
1: Babcock did have a good little run with the Red Wings after Scotty, but he didn't win 9 of them. All right. Oh, I just gave the first name. So, Mark Ramsey, what my name? I did give the first name just a second ago. It went out of my mouth. We're going to roll with it.
2: I only know the Red Wings won a bunch, but I don't know the guy's name.
1: Okay. Scotty Bowman. By the way, just for giggles, I know we only have 5 seconds with the clock, although we're a little leaning on that. I really don't care if you guys Google. I really don't mind. We got to do it within 5 seconds, so that's the only thing. But it's trivia. It's some of these things are just out of left field, but it's designed to be that way. It's like one of those things, either you know it or you don't. Just it's all in fun. Okay. We do have the NBA playoffs going on right now. And if I had a nickel for every time I mention this guy's name on my show, Elon Musk probably be mowing my lawn. But here's the question. I have played in the most NBA playoff games all time.
0: LeBron James.
1: Mark. Okay, I was going to give it to Mark, but you got it. Done.
0: Once you winner, said winner, Elon Musk, dinner. Once you winner, said winner, say it as much as Elon Musk, I knew it was LeBron James.
1: Yep. All right. This one's a little tougher, but I think you guys are going to get it. I really like this guy. He won 9 championships with the Boston Celtics. But I, in the history of the NBA playoffs, still after all this time, I still have the record for the most rebounds all time in the NBA playoffs. I was a legend with the Boston Celtics. Mark Ramsey, what my name?
2: Oh, a Celtic rebound.
1: Hasn't played since, gosh, early 60s, I think.
2: 60s? 60s rebound Celtics. McAdoo. I don't know his name.
1: I, in the history of the NBA playoffs, hold the record for the most rebounds. And I was part of Celtics teams that won 9 championships. It's one of my favorite. He was a fabulous interview. He passed away in the last few years. They did a nice ESPN anthology on him. Brandon Deutsch, what my name?
0: The Bill Russell Finals MVP Award. Is Bill Russell, correct?
1: It is, in fact, Bill Russell. And he was a hell of a player. Came out of University of San Francisco. And really an elder statesman. Really an elegant man. Really a great interview. All of the above. All of the above. All right, this last one, I had to put it in here only because so much was made of LeBron's age. I am actually the oldest player to play in the NBA Finals. Here's some clues. Did play for the Miami Heat, a team that also LeBron played for in his past. Also won a national championship with the... Oh, check that. He didn't win the national champ. He was part of a national finalist team that lost to Michigan State in 2000. He played with Mike Miller and Teddy Dupe. They lost to Tom Izzo's Michigan State Spartans in 2000. This guy was in the NBA for a long time, and actually, I'm the oldest player to ever have played in the NBA Finals. Didn't get a lot of minutes. Still the oldest player. Mark Ramsey, what my name?
2: So this is a person from the Heat.
1: The Heat was, yes. He did play for the Heat at one time in his career.
2: The only name that I'm thinking of is, I think he's too young to do this. I was thinking of Wade, Dwayne Wade.
1: Okay. Not Dwayne Wade. I'm the oldest player to play in the NBA Finals. I think I've given about all the clues I can give. Brandon Deutsch, what my name?
0: You know, it's funny you just said that he played during his career with the Miami Heat. That was a fun little loophole because he started his career on a French professional team. He was undrafted. This is Udonis Haslem.
1: It is Udonis Haslem. And I put it out there only purely because of age, and we are in the NBA Finals. And again, he didn't get a lot of minutes at the end. And I don't know if you guys remember that. That Florida team was a really good team. Our former colleague, Doug Gottlieb, played against Teddy Dupe and some of those guys a couple years before. Dupe was a feisty guard. Mike Miller went on to play with the Orlando Magic for many years. And then Udonis Haslem spent, I want to say it was a good 16, 17 years in the NBA. I think it was 42 his final season as a player. In the NBA and was, the oldest player in the history of the NBA Finals. Okay, that is going to do it. Another rousing edition of What Kind of Brand New Fool Are You? Followed by What My Name is officially in the books. Coming up, I got to call Wemby out for something he did the other day. He won an award, then turned around and said, I'll just leave it there. Wemby doesn't walk on water, you know. Pretty good dude, though. I like him a lot. But he did something the other day, which I'm going to call him out for. I'm Bernie Fratto, coming to you live from the Las Vegas Fox Sports Radio studios. Keep it locked. 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
31: All right, so Aaron Rodgers went out and said, hey, this is going to be the last season. And so I always felt when Aaron was in his prime, because he was such a pretty player. I mean, I always thought Elway was better than Marino, but Marino was prettier. The aesthetic, the way he let go of the ball, his release. I mean, Marino was just like magical to watch. Same with Aaron Rodgers. And I don't think Favre's the comp. I always thought Aaron's comp was Dan Marino. You want more titles. You want more trophies, right? Marino didn't get any. Aaron got one. But, God, they're beautiful throwers of the football. I mean, Aaron, like, throws with his feet not on the ground. It's like a magician. It's wild. But I always thought he was a little overvalued in his prime, where people were saying he's better than Brady. I'm like, Brady's stacking trophies. What are we doing here? This is not baseball where we care about your stats. It's football. Show me your Lombardis. But now I think Aaron's actually massively undervalued. So I want to remind everybody, especially the media that keeps telling me he's washed. He did win the AFC North last year over a stacked roster in Baltimore and Lamar Jackson and Joe Burrow, who played a handful of games, but he did win the North. By the way, at 41, he almost threw as many touchdown passes as Bo Nix, Josh Allen, and Sam Darnold with an awful receiving core. In fact, Aaron was the only quarterback in the league with this stat line. At least 65% completion percentage, at least 24 touchdowns, and 7 or fewer interceptions. He was the only guy in the league. Bad receiving core, broken offensive culture.
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0: All right, back on the Bernie Fradick Show, Fox Sports Radio. Coming to you live from the Fox Sports Radio studios here in Las Vegas. Take you up to 3 a.m. Pacific, 6 a.m. Eastern. Now, Wemby does so many good things that it's really hard to find criticism. It's kind of like the wart on Lincoln's nose. You really want to go there? And in fact, when Wemby, who's always been pretty darn accommodating with the media, he consistently, you know, approaches his engagements. He's enthusiastic. He communicates well. He's got a good little sense of humor. And even the day before he was drafted back in 2023, he said his, quote, his goal was to be the best in all dimensions of the job, including being the best of the media, all that press conference stuff. I mean, he's lived up to his hype on the court, obviously. This season, he averaged almost 26 points a game, 12 rebounds, 3 assists, 3 blocks, all-star for the second time, and now he's on his way to the NBA Finals. And he even won an award for the Magic Johnson. He won the Magic Johnson Award. It's given to a player who, quote, best combines excellence on the court with cooperation and grace in dealing with the media and fans. So why in the hell, Wemby, after Game 5, when you lost 127-114, where you were just 4-15 from the field, he walked past a group of reporters and exited the arena through a back door. Now, that's a no-no. That's a no-no. As a matter of fact, that can bring you a $25,000 fine if you duck mandatory playoff media. However, according to insider reports, the NBA merely gave him a slap on the wrist, a one-time pass, a warning, a mere warning, because Wemby was recently awarded the Magic Johnson Award by the Pro Basketball Writers Association for being exceptionally cooperative with the media all season until he wasn't. One-time exception. However, any future media skips will result in direct fines. So you might want to keep an eye on that. If he has a game, a rough game against the Knicks, and gets a little pissy and bolts the floor, and we'll see if they fine him. All right, that'll conclude our criticisms of Wemby, which are very few and far between. Well, June 11th is almost here. My goodness, June 1st is Monday. As I say, the future always has a way of arriving ahead of schedule. You had my conversation, you heard my conversation in the first hour with Amal Shah. There's really a hell of a lot to look forward to coming up. Yep, the World Cup. Soccer is upon us. It's time for Christopher Fett's World of Soccer.
1: The greatest goals.
2: I've just seen the most insane goal I have ever seen.
1: The thrilling finishes. The international drama.
3: El Chicharito, Chicharito, Chicharito. Ahí, ahí la tiene Torrado.
1: It's all here in this report from the world of soccer.
4: And that's it. That is a close to the club season in Europe with the UEFA Champions League final on Saturday. England's newly crowned champion of Arsenal finally getting the bugaboo off their back and coming for their first title in over 20 years. And Paris Saint-Germain trying to become the first team to repeat since Real Madrid won 3 in a row from 2016 to 2018 and continue to remain these new crowned giants. And we could not have asked for anything better to start a Arsenal goal within the first 10 minutes, a equalizer before or around the half for Paris Saint-Germain. A lot of good looks, a lot of good chances, heart-dropping, and we couldn't ask for anything better than for that to go to penalties. I hate that it goes to penalties because it's penalties, but at the same time, that means you've played 120-plus minutes of the top soccer you can, and still no team can claim victory. And it was here. PSG ends up holding on. They repeat and Arsenal falls. It was a spectacular scenes in Budapest. It was elation and amazement for PSG and their manager, Luis Enrique, who now has three Champions League / European Cup wins as a coach. He has one with Barcelona, two with PSG. Puts him in the company of Bob Paisley, Zinedine Zidane, and Pep Guardiola. Only Carlo Ancelotti has more than those with five. The Parisian Giants have become something of mostly the most consistent thing I've seen going out there. Spectacular footwork, spectacular play, spectacular players. It sends Paris into riots, which it usually isn't hard to do, but hey, especially for this time, when you get a chance, go for it. Ousmane Dembele is going to definitely go down as yet another hero for Paris. For Arsenal, it's a lot of heartbreak because the loss comes on penalties, because it felt like a great follow-up to having the Premier League title. Eberechi Eze, in particular, is getting a lot of criticism from former players about his approach to his penalty shot, one of the two misses that Arsenal had in their kit, and it was really hard to process both of them. One was kind of on a stutter step that just didn't get home, and then the last one, of course, being just high of the net, and the pressure's on these guys, and it's never fun to be on the losing side of a penalty kick, because you're in the spotlight and you're alone. At that point, the game stops being a team game, and the criticism comes hard and fast. But Arsenal, of course, still wins the Premier League, the best and most competitive domestic league in Europe, and should hold their heads high, although this one is still going to sting no matter what, and Arsenal fans are used to and take company in disappointment. Not saying that as a slight, I think they would agree with me, but we do need to turn our attention to the World Cup, which is coming up very, very, very, very, very soon. Now that all of that is put into the rearview mirror, there'll be a friendly or two for a lot of teams as they just get right up to speed here. Tim Ream was named the U.S. men's national team captain. Kind of an interesting choice over Pulisic, but I feel well-deserved. Tim Ream, a great defender, MLS guy, and I feel like as much as I kind of poo-poo on MLS, it is MLS players who are the grit and heart of the U.S. men's national team at the end of the day. He's their oldest player at 38. Some interesting rumors flying around this week about Pochettino. I see he was apparently tied to rumors that he was talking with AC Milan, the Italian Giants, to potentially, they have an open manager spot. Some of the belief now is that Pochettino might be a one World Cup and done for the United States, which would be rough, but at the same time, given the very kind of disappointing trajectory of the lead up to the World Cup for Pochettino, wouldn't be surprised. These are, of course, just rumors at the end of the day, and there's a lot of those in soccer. What's also a lot of, as we head to the World Cup, are injuries. Brazil will be without their veteran and probably one of their greatest players, Neymar. It's a tough injury, mostly from a spiritual side. I think at his age and his performance, Neymar actually doesn't bring a ton that should probably, but this is a Brazil team that's really kind of been flagging the last couple World Cups. Carlo Ancelotti, who is the Brazil coach, said he had no plans to replace Neymar in the World Cup, brushed off questions about whether he would have selected someone else if he had known about the calf injury. But Neymar is not alone. There are plenty of guys. I know Scotland just had an injured player that's really kind of put it. Alphonso Davies, still injured. The hope is that he can be ready to go for Canada come the World Cup. It's always a reminder of that when we play the World Cup. These guys are at the end of an incredibly long year. They've been playing close to 30, sometimes 40 or even 50 match days in a given year, just between, you know, some of the players playing in UEFA competition in Europe, plus their club schedules. It's a lot. It really is a lot. There's international games on top of all of that as well. By the time we get to the World Cup. This is where usually this is the end of the season. People have breaks. Not so much this year. And every roster is going to have to tough it out. Lamine Yamal was named captain for the Spanish team. I find that striking considering he's only 18 years old. But we've also seen Yamal do incredible things at Euro Championship as well. I don't think it's undeserved at all. It's just it's shocking to see an 18-year-old captain. But we're full steam ahead to the World Cup. We'll have more preview as we count down the days. It's almost here, and we'll see you next time on the World of Soccer.
0: Yeah, it's not long now. France and Spain are the two favorites, and we shall see what we shall see. By the way, not for nothing, the Spurs have opened up as a minus 220 favorite to beat the Knicks in the series. And that basically means if you want to win $100, you have to bet $220 on the Spurs to win $100. On the other hand, the Knicks are underdogs, and they're also underdogs game one. They're 5.5-point underdogs to the Spurs, and it all starts Wednesday, June 3rd, 5:30 p.m. Pacific time, 8:30 Eastern. I still like the Knicks. Coming up, we wrap up the show. And for those of you who despise the Dodgers because you think they're trying to buy their way into heaven because they spend $420 million in their payroll, I'm going to share a story with you that might cause you to change your mind. You'll want to hear it. I'm Bernie Fratto. We're coming to you live from the Las Vegas Fox Sports Radio studios. Keep it locked right here. 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
1: Jason Smith and Mike Harmon are dropping knowledge like this.
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13: A big story in college football. You think we're done with the draft, but I got a sneaking suspicion we're going to be getting ready for another draft. The supplemental draft, because the fate of Texas Tech quarterback Brendan Sorsby seems like it's been decided. The Texas Tech Red Raiders are going to have one final appeal to try to get him reinstated to the team. The gambling scandal that has enveloped him, one of the best quarterbacks in college football, has been a front page story for the better part of the last month. The last decision a few days ago, court said no, he can't get back in. Texas Tech going to try to appeal one last time. And after the story of what we got in the last couple of days, especially the latest development, there's no way college football lets him back in, right? The latest, Mark Schlabaugh, David Purdom, insiders, college football insiders with ESPN, have the facts that Sorsby placed at least 40 bets, 40, involving Indiana football when he was the backup quarterback there for the Hoosiers. Mm. He used sportsbook accounts registered to a family member and friends to wager $90,000 over 4 years. He continued to gamble after transferring from Cincinnati to Texas Tech in December. So this has been a long-standing issue for Brendan Sorsby, gambling all throughout his college football career. Now, he completed a 35-day stint in the gambling rehab center. He was diagnosed with a gambling and anxiety disorder. But look, I get that he's a 22-year-old kid. and this was a really bad mistake that he made. But
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13: Now, whether or not, whatever his politics are, you can tell that Jackson Dart understands what happened when he introduced President Trump. And he understands what the impact could be. He understands what his other teammates were thinking. And I'm sure his teammates were understanding this is what Jackson Dart is thinking going along. And we had a conversation about it, and it was productive. And now we put it past us, and now it's not a conversation anymore. And I think both sides understand that, okay, politics need to be something that is in the rearview mirror for us, because as a team, we're all trying to win the Super Bowl, right? The Giants mean a lot to a lot of people. They're a big organization, right? They mean they're trying to go and win. And this is the number one thing. This is why they're all together. And I feel like they came out of this and they understand each other a little bit more.
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16: 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Why are they parting the sea for Kyler Murray, who's failed for 7 years? 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
1: 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We're for you. 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

0: All right, we're wrapping it up on the Bernie Frato Show. We've been with you since 11 p.m. Pacific time on Saturday night, just hours after San Antonio Spurs slayed their dragon. I want to thank my producers, Mark and Brandon, for keeping the Bernie Frato Show on the air. All right, Dodger haters, and you're out there because you think they just buy their way into heaven and they just automatically win back-to-back for no reason. They're not this evil empire. Far from it. If you don't believe me, consider the case of Andrew Tolles. If you've never heard of Andrew Tolles, Andrew Tolles is a young man who made his Major League debut in 2016 with the Dodgers. And he only spent parts of three seasons with the Dodgers, never played more than 17 games in his final season, only played about 31 games in his second season. He tore his right ACL in May. All told, played 96 games over the course of three seasons with the Dodgers, maybe had a little over 200 at-bats. And after the 2018 season, Andrew Tolles had to step away from baseball because he was suffering from some quite serious mental health issues. In fact, Andrew Tolles was diagnosed with schizophrenia and bipolar disorder, and his mental health challenges caused him to go through some very rough periods, and including homelessness. The Dodgers, they don't look for the headlines when it comes to long-standing, compassionate support of their former players, including Andrew Tolles, because he's been unable to play professional baseball since 2018. We're coming on 8 years now due to the severe mental health issues that I just shared with you. Well, from 2019 through 2025, the Dodgers very quietly re-signed Andrew Tolles to consecutive contracts while keeping him on the team's restricted list. Now, see, Andrew Tolles didn't play long enough to accumulate enough Major League service for him to qualify for lifetime Major League Baseball health benefits. So the Dodgers created this unique arrangement which allowed Tolles to retain his Major League Baseball Players Association health insurance, which would cover pretty extensive medical care that's vital to his survival and treatment for his diagnoses. That's not a word, you know what I'm trying to say, of schizophrenia and bipolar disorder. However, 2 months ago, March 2026, Major League Baseball updated their league eligibility rules, and they stated that the Dodgers could no longer officially renew his contract on the restricted list after 7 inactive seasons. In other words, they would not allow the Dodgers to sign him to a contract which would keep him eligible for Major League Baseball health benefits. What did the Dodgers do? Despite this administrative change, the Dodgers stated that they are actively working, continue to actively work alongside the Tolles family to provide alternative financial and medical support, and so his medical treatments can continue. Now remember, here's how long it's been. Tolles left the team ahead of spring training in 2019 after a difficult period where he just basically went missing. He was placed under the legal guardianship of his father, Alvin Tolles, who actually played in the NFL. He was a linebacker, and he's involved, too, overseeing the ongoing care and recovery of Andrew Tolles. The long and the short of it is, this is a player who had some impact while he was a Dodgers player. He was well-liked. He was seen as a high-energy type of a guy. And he had a pretty good start in 2016, played 48 games, and he hit .314. But all told, his entire career in 3 years was less than 100 games, 96 games, 230 at-bats. But yet the Dodgers saw fit to show the compassion and offer the financial consideration and maneuvering legally to allow him to continue his health benefits with Major League Baseball insurance. Again, Andrew Tolles, schizophrenia and bipolar disorder, but thanks to the largesse of the Los Angeles Dodgers, who are only accused of spending money unfairly, taking advantage of everybody else, which I've never bought. While you are holding those thoughts, hold this thought concurrently, that their decision to support and assist Andrew Tolles financially and otherwise deserves to be recognized and congratulated. All right, the NBA playoffs have come to the conclusion now whereby we have our finals teams, right? And I think there'll be lots of consternation and teeth gnashing, and I think that there'll be lots of arguments. And I will tell you that the Spurs have already opened up as a prohibitive 2-1 favorite. But I'm sticking with my belief that the NBA championship will be won by the Knicks. And I know people will be arguing whether or not they are, you know, going to be able to overcome this 9-day layoff. But it's not as egregious as you think. In the last 25 NBA playoffs, the team in the longer layoff won the series 13-12. By the way, the Knicks are on an 11-game winning streak with a completely record-breaking, completely unprecedented 262-point differential. This is the most dominant postseason run in NBA history. Okay? New York, the Knicks aren't just winning, they're suffocating people. They're posting record-setting offensive and defensive ratings. They've beaten their opponents, like I said, by 19 points a game prior to the finals. Give it up to Jalen Brunson, who took less money, about $40 million worth, to join the Knicks. I gave James Dolan credit in the opening hour. Brunson has solidified his status. He's an elite floor leader. He's a general. He's a floor general. He's a closer. He leads by his actions. He leads by his performance on the floor. He dictates the pace. He keeps the Knicks composed. They've been in multiple this season, high-pressure late-game situations. And Brunson, the heat gets hot and it's hard to breathe, but he's proven why he has earned the accolades that he very much deserves. Brunson will have a great series. But it's not just that. Look at the roster composition that the Knicks have put together. They all buy into their roles. Their scoring balance. You got all NBA guys like Karl-Anthony Towns, OG Anunoby, Mikal Bridges. They have given this team great versatility, great shot-making ability, seamless spacing, teamwork. And give Coach Mike Brown a lot of credit. Under Mike Brown, the Knicks are sharing the ball effectively. They move defensively, play comprehensive, communicative defense. They lead all playoff teams in field goal percentage, three-point percentage, and assists. They are a complete package. I'm of the belief that this 9 days will give the Knicks well-deserved rest after closing out their previous series early. And they'll have the recovery time for the key players and avoid the exhaustion that plagued past iterations of the Knicks. That's what happened every year, right? They got exhausted. I like the Knicks to win this series. By the time I sign on next Saturday night, a couple games will have been played, and we'll go from there. It's going to do it for the Bernie Fratto Show. See you next week. Keep it locked. Up next, the great Andy Furman, Fox Sports Radio.
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9: This is the show that has two pros and a cup of Joe.
10: Who is Joe?
9: LeVar Arrington, Brady Quinn, and Jonas Knox.
11: Where Steve Sarkisian, the head coach of Texas, took a little bit of an indirect shot at Texas Tech. And I say indirect because he didn't name them by name. He just said the following. Quote, there's a team in our state and another conference with a schedule that I would argue, if I played with our twos and threes, we could go undefeated. Joey McGuire, who's the head coach of Texas Tech, he heard the comments and he responded with this.
12: I know he feels really good about his team if he's making those comments. And, man, we would love to play the University of Texas week one in Lubbock. If they want to play week one, then we're ready. We would love to play the University of Texas.
11: This is just fun, you know?
13: Oh, it's awesome. It's awesome. And this is also why, like, if college football continues to transition from a regional sport to a national sport, this is what's going to make it even more tantalizing for fans and people who aren't maybe as aware of all the storylines in college football and what make it fun is because they can do these sorts of things. You know, you can't do this in the NFL. You can't, like, basically have a coach, you know, talking trash and say, all right, how about this? I got this rich donor, Cody Campbell. He's going to buy out those other two teams. And I think they're going to square off and play each other so that we don't have to worry about that.
14: Hasn't Texas Tech had more success lately than Texas? If you, like,
13: yes,
14: measure it out. Like, I find that a tad bit curious if you're going
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15: 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The number one timeline is win a Super Bowl now and next year. The second timeline is to have their quarterback in place without getting in a bidding war and giving up massive draft capital to get it in 2 years. 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
22: The San Antonio Spurs took Game 7 of the NBA's West Finals at Oklahoma City, 111-103. Victor Wembanyama, the series MVP, led the team with 22 points. Shai Gilgeous-Alexander, in defeat, had 35 points, 9 assists. The Spurs host Game 1 of the NBA Finals Wednesday against the Knicks. In the WNBA, Portland whipped Indiana 100-84. Caitlin Clark of the Fever, 1 of 7 shooting. She finished with 6 points, 6 assists and 5 fouls. The Minnesota Vikings' new general manager is reportedly Nolan Teasley from the Seahawks, where he worked for 13 years. Coco Gauff lost her third-round match at the French Open in 3 close sets. To baseball, the Mariners won their 5th in a row, 5-1 over Arizona. The A's ended a Yankees 5-game winning streak, holding on 6-4. And the Phillies, with 3 in the 8th, beat the Dodgers 4-3. I'm Steve DeSager.
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10: Oh, will too much rest result in rust? That's coming right up. 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He's Bucky Brooks. I'm Andy Furman, and we're broadcasting live from the Fox Sports Radio studios. 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You can search him anywhere you want. He's Mr. Football. He's my partner. The one and only. A little drum roll, please. Get the red carpet. Bucky Brooks, how are you?
16: I'm good. What's going on, Andy?
10: Take a bow, Buck. You deserve it. You deserve it. The hardest working man in show business. Yes, he is. All right. We got a problem, Buck. We got a problem, okay? You know what the problem is? APB out for Chet Holmgren. Where is he? Where did he go? Where did he show up for the Oklahoma City Thunder last night? I don't know where this guy went. Chet, where are you? I'm worried about you. He took two shots. He ended up scoring.

0: to not lean extensively on SGA to get it done, but it was the collective. It was the group, and Chet Holmgren was a big part of that. For whatever reason, in this game, he never got going. He wasn't aggressive. And I felt like the entire team was waiting on the MVP, the two-time MVP, to carry them. And that just wasn't the case. I think San Antonio played with more fight, more energy. The effort from San Antonio was better on both ends. And at the end of the day, that was the reasons. They just had a better dog mentality when it came to the game seven. And Chet Holmgren and some of his teammates certainly didn't bring the energy and the intensity that you anticipate from a champion.
1: You know, I'm not a stat guy, but I try to figure out how this team lost last night, talking about Oklahoma City, 111-103. And you look at the stats, both teams shot exactly 45% from the field. All right? Threes, as far as threes are concerned, 43%, 17 for 40 for San Antonio. And it was basically 34%, 12 for 35 for Oklahoma City. Rebounding 40 to 38 in favor of San Antonio. A lot of second shots there for Oklahoma City, I know that. I think the key right here was SGA. He puts in 35, carried the team on his back for most of the game, especially in that second quarter. Shot 12 for 21, but he scores 35. The rest of the starters scored 31. He had no help. That's the problem.
0: Yeah, I mean, that was it. It was really obvious that he was having to do everything solo. And look, you want to have your best player certainly play a great game, and he did, but you got to have other people. Like, one man is not going to beat a team, and what we saw is, like, one man couldn't beat the San Antonio Spurs when they get efforts from multiple guys putting up close to 20 points. But really, just the effort in terms of the intensity what they played with was overwhelming. So it's a little disappointing seeing that from the defending champion. I thought Oklahoma City in game seven, you kind of count on experience leading a team over the threshold, past the threshold or whatever, and they just didn't play like that. But I think you have to give credit to the Spurs. The Spurs deserve to be there. And if you go back to game one, when they kind of overwhelmed Oklahoma City early, look, man, this is a team that had their way with Oklahoma City during the regular season, and it kind of showed up in the postseason.
1: I think they won 8 out of the 12 games they played, something like that. And you look at the box score, I know Wemby was somewhat dominant, 22.7 boards. I don't feel really good when I watch this guy take threes. The guy's 7'5", and he has no problem taking a three. What's your take on that? I mean, you're a basketball guy. You know sports. Maybe it's just, to me, I'm old school, where a guy like that, like a 7'5" guy, should be playing in the paint. They'll be taking threes.
0: I mean, that's old school thoughts and processes and that stuff. But, look, he's a different animal. You know, just a completely different animal when it comes to how he plays the game and what he was able to do. And I just, I appreciate it. Like, you're looking at someone who is 7'5", who has some guard-like skills when it comes to his ability to dribble and maneuver, put the ball up. I've heard people say this, and this was a player that was really significant in my childhood, Ralph Sampson. And Ralph Sampson kind of being a new age big man, a guy that would shoot the jumper, a guy that would put it on the floor and handle. Wemby is like that plus. And we just have to get more comfortable with guys like him being able to play on the perimeter, being able to shoot, being able to do things that normally we wouldn't want our big men to do. But he's able to do it, and he's able to do it effectively.
1: There's no doubt. And look, he was the MVP. He scores 22, as mentioned. But you look at Oklahoma City. SGA, MVP, carrying the team on his back with 35, had no help. Wemby at 22, but all five guys had double figures in the starting lineup. So that was the key right there. And I think another key underscored there, I think, didn't get the credit he deserved, I thought. De'Aaron Fox comes in there and scores 15, all right? And then, what was it, Champagne scores 18 on threes. He scored 20 points, I believe it was. 18 out of the 20 were on three-point shots, all right? And this is a kid who wasn't even drafted. I remember he went to Bishop Lachlan High School in Brooklyn, went to St. John's, was not even drafted, had a try with the 76ers, and now he's in the championship series, you know, against the New York Knicks. So, you know, you just don't know. You just don't know. But, you know, here's a guy that worked at it, and he got a shot, and he just fit right in. As you always say, he fit right into the system.
0: Yeah, not only does he fit into the system, I'll say this about San Antonio, and I give them a lot of credit, man, for doing it. And they had some very lean years, to the point where you almost, honestly, not almost, you began to question a little bit about the Pop thing, right? Like, how good is Pop? He's

0: only been good when he's had like superstars and those things. And it's right. It takes stars to win. It's not a Hall of Fame coach who hasn't had Hall of Fame players. That said, their development program, like what they've been able to do with some of the role players around their superstars, is a real testament to what they do in the lab in terms of in the off season, at practice time, post practice, getting those guys to develop and all of that. I give them a ton of credit, and he is just another one in a long line of players who've benefited from how they develop their players and set them up for success when they get on a major level.
1: Right, and after the game last night, SGA asked what the deal was, and we had to hear from him, the reigning MVP. SGA, what did you have to say?
2: Yeah, they were just a better team tonight from start to finish. And then every time we tried to, like, cut into it and take control of the game, it felt like they had an answer. And if a lot of times it felt like it was, like, tough shot making. So hats off to them.
1: You know, I hear that all the time when they say they're the better team tonight. They were the better team. Period. Not tonight. You were sloppy. The turnovers in the first quarter was ridiculous. The turnovers Oklahoma City had. He had no help. There's no doubt about that. And certainly, I think San Antonio defended him fairly well as well. But the point is, in the second quarter, he went crazy. What did he score, like 13 points in the second quarter? He took the team on his back. He's a great player, you know, but you got to give him help. I think there's going to be a lot of restructuring on that Oklahoma City ball club. A lot of guys will be looking for jobs after this year.
0: No, I don't think that. I don't think you overreacted. I think it's really important that you understand Jalen Williams, one of their main players, one of their main two-way players, was not available. They had some other injuries that hamstrung them. Now, they still have a top-10 pick. They still going to have an opportunity in the draft to get some people. They're loaded with the number of picks that they have. Look, I think it shows how hard it is to go back-to-back in that league, how competitive the league is in those things. But I think this is a shot across the bow to all the teams in the West. Man, San Antonio, we knew they were coming, but they arrived a lot sooner than many expected. And right, this is a team that you're going to have to deal with, because as they get more comfortable dealing with these environments and playing in these games, these pressurized games, they're going to be very, very comfortable being on that stage. And it's going to be between them and Oklahoma City for the next decade to determine supremacy.
1: Right. You know, I want to hear from Julian Champagne, because the kids from my hometown, he did score 20 last night. 18 of those points were on threes. Julian, what was the deal last night? I want to hear. Let's hear from Julian.
3: How did you find the biggest shots in this Game 7?
4: We passing the ball. We're playing together as a team. We all trust each other. We all love each other. So, you know, coming out here, go watch the pass the ball and play together.
1: I don't even understand what kind of question that was. How did you find the biggest shots? What was that all about? Help me out. I don't get the question that was even asked. How did you find the biggest shots? What does that mean? I don't get it. I mean, I don't know who that was. I'm not going to embarrass the questioner.
0: You just embarrassed her, though. You just embarrassed her.
1: I don't know her name. I'm not going to give out the name. Okay, I'm not going to do it. I mean, just put the microphone under Julian's mouth and say, Julian, what did you do right tonight? I mean, really, how did you find the biggest shots? I mean, really, forget it. I'm sorry. I'm sorry we even went there. Okay, I just wanted to hear from Julian, and, you know, I ended up, ripping on some questionnaire. And I get it. It happens. But admit it, that was kind of one of, I'm not going to say stupid, a poor question to ask. A poor question, really.
0: It wasn't great. I wouldn't say that it was the greatest question that I've ever heard, certainly.
1: Right. You know, we move on. So yeah, bury that sound, because I didn't realize it was that bad. We move on. But the big question right now is, on Wednesday night, San Antonio is going to host the New York Knicks in the championship round, and the Knicks had something like 8 days off. Will that rest create rust? That's what I want to know. You played the game. You know what it's like to kind of like have a couple of days off. You're not basically in your top shelf. You're going to sleep a little bit. You eat a little more. You're not working out. The competition is down. There's no competitiveness. There's no game. It's a different animal. It's like you're on vacation. How does that going to affect the New York Knicks on Wednesday night?
0: I mean, it can impact them, certainly, because San Antonio will be in rhythm. But ultimately, man, right, like, it matters, but it doesn't. You're in the finals. You have to be ready to play. Yeah, there's the debate between rest versus rust, and you certainly want to be well rested so you can play at your best, but you got to find a way to shake off the rust. Now that they know who they're playing, it'd be a little easier. But yeah, like it may take them half a quarter or so to get back in rhythm, but it won't be, it shouldn't have a significant impact on the game. They need to come ready. And I think Mike Brown would do a good job of getting his team ready to play.
1: Okay, so let's look at the stats over here. The Knicks played the Spurs three times this year. They're 2-1 against the Spurs. I don't know what that means. To be honest with you, it probably means nothing because the Knicks are playing at a different level right now. They've won 11 straight, and they're not just winning. They're blowing their opponents out. They're putting up points big time. But the thing is, people tell me, well, you know, it's great. They're going to nurse their injuries. They're going to rest. They're going to be okay. No, I don't believe that. I think that you just said that key word, they're in a rhythm. That's what San Antonio is, in a rhythm. And I think when you lose that rhythm, it's kind of like in the NFL. Everybody in the NFL is used to playing 1 o'clock Eastern on Sunday. When you change that rhythm to Thursday night, Sunday night, Monday night, it kind of throws you off the so-called rhythm, right?
0: Yes and no. I mean, yeah, I mean, it does, right? Because you go from being used to kind of playing every other day to then you got to space it out. And there's a routine that you're on. There's a cadence to what you're doing and that stuff. However, look, man, these are pros. And you should be able to adapt and adjust and quickly fall in line, whatever the new schedule is and those things. And I think we will see them get to it. We'll see them kind of find a way to kind of get into that rhythm. But yeah, like the quicker they can do it, the better it's going to be for them.
1: Right. I got to ask you, you're a savant. You're a guy that studies the game and you know the ins and outs. You watch a game differently than I would because you played the game. Just the way it is, right? And, like, it was great for me last night to watch Oklahoma City and San Antonio because I have no rooting interest. I just wanted to watch the game, and I really enjoyed the way San Antonio passed the ball and played the team game where, honestly, Oklahoma City, to me, they didn't. I mean, it was like a one-on-one. SGA was the guy who took over, at least in the second quarter, and he had no help. So that's the deal there. The Knicks are playing team basketball. How does San Antonio stop Jalen Brunson? Because basically he's the heart and soul of the Knicks.
0: I don't know. I think many people have tried to stop him. The one thing that's different is when you have a major rim protector in there in Wimby, he will make them shoot tough shots in the paint. So some of those middies, those mid-range shots that he's been able to get in these other series, they can be a little more difficult to come by because you got the big man that you have to shoot over. But it is, it's going to be a challenge. It's going to be a challenge on both ends. Obviously, it's going to be a challenge for the Spurs taking on a hot team, a red-hot team, a sizzling team. But the challenge for the Knicks is adapting to a team that plays a little differently with a big man. Now, they've won 2 out of 3. They're playing even better, but it's a matchup thing. So we'll see how those matchups play out. I think it'd be interesting to go back and look at how those games were won or lost and then see what adjustments have been made since those matchups.
1: Okay, now, if the Knicks were watching the game last night, they realized that certainly Holmgren was not there. There was nowhere to be found. Took two shots the whole game. Hartenstein didn't do much either, except he got banged up pretty good against Wemby. No doubt about that. I think it's going to be a different situation when the Catman, Carl Anthony Towns, is going to go against Wemby. It's going to be a pretty good battle, and I don't think Cat's going to back down from Wemby. So that's going to be the key right there. If they could get some scoring out of the middle of the New York Knicks camp besides Brunson and maybe control Wemby just a little bit.
0: Yeah, they have to control him. But, look, this comes down to not only the stars, this comes down to everybody else. And how well they play, meaning how do the role players around the stars play? And, you know, we'll talk about Jalen Brunson. There'll be a lot of conversation about Wemby, but it's the others. Because I would say in this game against San Antonio in their final, look, it's the others that have to play very, very well for them to advance, and they played. So now the next step for them is they have to play well on the biggest stage. I'm excited about it. I think it's going to be a good series. Look, it's not one that I would say anybody predicted. I don't think if we go back and look at the odds at the beginning of the season that we would say that these would be the two teams that are there, but right. It's great. I think it's going to be a fantastic, fantastic series to watch.
1: Yeah, and you know what, though? Honestly, I understand Oklahoma City's defending champs, and you know, I feel for those fans of Oklahoma. They got a great fan base. I mean, you talk about, you know, in middle America, you know, in God's country, Oklahoma City, a franchise, who would have thunk that 15, 20 years ago that they would have an NBA franchise. But they came and they came strong, and I feel for them. But you've been there, done that, okay? I think it's great for the league. I think it's great for the fan base that, you know, you got new faces. You got San Antonio coming in, and the Knicks have not been in the finals since 1999. And I think it's great for the league. They got New York. They got the major market. Now, the advantage San Antonio, I think, has is the fact that the series opens up in San Antonio and they're hot. That's the key right there. If it was Wednesday night in New York at Madison Square Garden, I think it's a different story. I think San Antonio is going to come out. They're going to explode. They really will. Although I'm rooting personally for the Knicks to win. I don't know if they can. I don't know if they can beat this team. They got so many weapons and, they're just so good. I mean, everybody could score. You got De'Aaron Fox. You got Champagne. I mean, you got little Castle. These guys are just, it's a great team. It really is. And I think it's very underrated because, you know, they're playing in San Antonio and you don't hear much about them. You really don't.
0: Yeah. Yeah, it's interesting. I mean, look, I think you have a bunch of good teams that are squaring, two good teams that are squaring off. You have really good coaches. Now, I would say this. Mike Brown grew up in that San Antonio system, so he's going to know it. He's going to know exactly how they get down. And even though this has been evolved and tweaked, he understands the mindset of the San Antonio Spurs organization after being a longtime assistant for Greg Popovich. So maybe that gives him a little bit of an advantage because he knows what he's facing. But regardless, man, it comes down to the players and which players play. I can't wait to see how this goes down.
1: Yeah, I'm excited about it too. But I got to ask you, who do you like? Because you know, in my heart of hearts, I'm thinking now with my heart, not with my head. I'm rooting for the Knicks. I want them to win.
0: I mean, that was obvious that you can pull for the Knicks. That was the least surprising thing that I've heard. I'm going to go with San Antonio in this. And I know they're young, but there's something about them that suggests that they're ready. I love the intensity that Wemby and those guys are playing with. So, yeah, I'm going to go with those guys. I think they found a way to get it done.
1: Well, we'll see. We'll see about that, okay? We'll see who wins this series.
0: Oh. Well, sounds like you like talking trash. Like
1: well,
0: we'll
1: okay. I only all talk right. trash after I win. You know, I don't like to talk trash okay. before. That's the easy way out, all right? All right, he's Bucky Brooks. Get him on X or Twitter, whatever you want to call it, at Bucky Brooks, at Andy Furman FSR, 877-99-FOX, if, in fact, you have the guts to call. Really, it takes guts to call this show. 877-996-6369, that's how it translates. We got to ask Bucky in this hour, yay or nay in hour number two, the blame game in hour number three, and let me mention that we're broadcasting live from the Fox Sports Radio studios. But here's the deal. How can they honestly be the best? Really? We'll explain that next.
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27: Wow!
16: There are some shows you don't want to miss.
27: This is going to be fun.
16: And there are some shows you can't miss.
27: Let's not overreact.
16: This is Covino and Rich.
27: Here, take a listen to a grand salami.
29: The 1-0 pitch. He squares it up and drives it. A big boob to left field. It's a grand slam. A monster mash for Ronald Acuna.
27: He brought the boom. That's what he does.
30: Oh, I thought he said a big boob.
27: No, he said boom.
29: Listen to this boom. Again. The 1-0 pitch. He squares it up and drives it. A big boob to left.
27: A big boob.
29: It sounded like it.
27: He just sounded like he said a big boob, which I think everyone's a fan of. Let's
30: yeah,
27: talk
30: that's
27: about.
30: Not divisive.
27: He shouted you out. That's pretty awesome, Rich. interestingly enough, Danny G goes, man, I don't know if there's a more boss move than hitting a grand slam over the Green Monster, which I think, you know, take away the height of the Green Monster. It's only like barely 300 feet, right? Like, how far away is it? It's the fact that you have to hit it high. It's only 310, which means if there was no Green Monster, yeah, there's a good chance you hit a bomb out of there, right? Especially with an aluminum bat.
29: If you get the ball, like, there's a lot of guys that pop up to left a lot, but if you got power, you might hit extra balls out of Fenway.
27: The Green Monster at Fenway Park is 310 feet from home plate down the left field line. The iconic left field wall stretches 231 feet in total length, with 228 feet of it situated in fair territory. It's 37 feet tall. So the Green Monster is 37 feet tall. And you always have this visual. If you've never been there, you always imagine a Sitco sign like,
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0: That's right around the corner. 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I'm Andy Furman. 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Because this, to me, is pathetic. It's actually pathetic. It's desperate, really. I'll talk about the Big Ten. The Big Ten has won the last three national titles in football. They're 4-0 against the SEC over the last 3 years in head-to-head college football playoff matchups. However, the SEC commissioner, Greg Sankey, he said those metrics are, I'm quoting, a pretty narrow band, and his league still stands alone. Are you kidding? I mean, it's desperate. I mean, they're going down. For whatever the reason, I mean, the competition in the Big Ten is much better. And he says, quote, if you look at the entirety of our league, we are by far the most competitive, the strongest football league by far. Really? Come on. Do you believe that? It's embarrassing that he's even saying this. What he should have said is that, you know, we at once were on top of the mountain. We want to get back up there again, and we're going to try. Just be honest. I mean, people see right through you. You're a phony, and the league is not as strong as it once was.
1: Look, it's not as strong as it once was, but I understand why they feel a certain way, right? Like, I understand why they feel a certain way about wanting to have a bigger say at the table, because they have been so dominant for so long. And it was a big part of their story, dominating football. And they've kind of thrown a lot into that in terms of investment, their cachet when it comes to the money deals and those things. I understand why they feel a certain way. But the Big Ten has surpassed them. And because the money's all on the table now, revenue sharing and those things, like, it is kind of leveled the playing field, and they haven't been as dominant. Yeah, but there's an arrogance that they're still holding on to that I think they need to kind of move on from, because it's not the same, certainly.
0: Okay. The Big Ten has, and here's the evidence right here, really. The Big Ten has won three straight national titles for the second time since the start of the Associated Press poll that was back in 1936, from 1940 to 42. The SEC has not made a national championship game in three seasons. That's the longest streak for that conference since 1999 to 2002. It's crazy. It really is. And I get it. You know, it's happening. But the question is, why is it happening? How did it happen? Is it just NIL money? Is it boosters putting big money in? Is it luck? Is it better coaching? Why has the Big Ten, which I have always thought was not a football conference, good football, but not like the SEC, but how do they bypass the SEC? I don't get it.
1: Well, they bypass them because now everything is on the table. You know, like, everything is on the table. That makes it significantly different. In terms of, like, the money is passing hands legally as opposed to illegally. I don't want to speak out of turn, but that would say that's the biggest thing. Since NIL, since revenue share, we've seen a dramatic shift in the talent and where the talent is going. The talent is now not just going into the SEC, it's going everywhere. And because those other schools, teams in the Big Ten, have huge alumni bases, have significant academic achievements where their alums can go on and have big money, they are willingly participating in the process. And that has elevated schools like Indiana and some of the other schools that have risen to prominence in this recent era. They are now, they have a seat at the table. They now can compete because the money is fair across the board. And everyone knows that the rules are different now than they were a few years ago, and they're taking advantage of them.
0: Okay, here's the question. I understand the money situation. That's a big factor. But remember, and I learned this from you, Indiana, when Cignetti left JMU to go to Indiana, he took a boatload of those JMU, James Madison University kids, with him to Indiana. It has to be some of the coaching. Now, are you telling me that it's the money? You don't think that the kids at LSU are not getting good money? I don't understand. I just don't get it. How could Indiana win a national championship, and most of those kids were bypassed from Division I schools? I would venture to guess that 80 to 90% of the kids that played in Indiana were not even recruited by SEC schools.
1: Originally, no, right? Like, he brought a bunch of kids with him from JMU, and that factored into the equation. That's it. It is different, right? It's different now because the money is even across the board. And look, they're still getting the top guys. But what used to happen in the SEC, their ones, twos, and threes would be stockpiled with four and five stars. Now, they still have a bunch of guys in their ones and a handful of their twos are five stars. But now those guys that were backups, they're going elsewhere and they're playing. And so the depth is not the same in the SEC as it once was, where they would overwhelm you with the number of people that they had. Georgia would be loaded that their third team defense could come in and play at a high level. That's not the case anymore. Those guys that were at the third team, second and third teams, they've now elected to go elsewhere. And so there's more parity. And with more parity, now it does come down to the coaching. And we can argue about the number, the level of coaches, the level of coaching prowess in the Big Ten and whatever. Look, I think it's more, it's closer than it once was. But we're also seeing that when the talent is even, the coaching matters. And the coaching in the Big Ten certainly is significant.
0: You know, you gave me the logical answer, the professional answer, the highbrow answer. And I respect you for that. My logical answer is the fact that back in the day, the SEC probably had those, you know, $1,000 handshakes. And now they're legal. And that's why maybe the SEC was getting better players because they were paying them under the table. Now everybody's getting paid. And I think that the boosters are coming forth bigger and better at schools like Michigan and basically schools like Ohio State, whatever it may be. And then maybe they're coming even bigger at a school like Vanderbilt, which is in the SEC. All of a sudden now Vanderbilt is no longer a doormat in football.
1: Yeah, no, I think that's, look, I think that's big. I think that's a big part of it. Vanderbilt has money. They're beginning to commit money to the program and do those things. And yeah, follow the money. The money guarantees success, but it certainly enhances your chances of succeeding.
0: Okay, so now we could logically say that Indiana, I've read this. I don't know if it's factual, but I've read it, that Indiana has the largest alumni base in the country. Mm-hmm. All right? So with an alumni base like that, you know, you want to get involved, and you're proud of your alma mater, and you're writing checks. That's what you do. And rather than send a check out to just the general fund, you direct that check to football. That's what they're doing. So now we could say schools that have stronger alums, bigger alumni base, and maybe in a more of an academic institution like a Michigan perhaps will be more apt to have better athletic teams because maybe there's more attorneys graduating Michigan or doctors or people that could afford to write bigger checks than schools maybe like, I don't know, Auburn, Alabama. Mm-hmm. I don't know. I'm just throwing this out there. Is that the possibility?
1: Yes, strong possibility. That is a big part of what we're seeing here. We're seeing more people collective. And this is what we do know. Everybody loves being associated with a winner. And as they quickly rose to prominence, everyone wants to feel like they contributed to the mix. They contributed to what has transpired. They've contributed to helping the team rise to prominence. And that leads more people to be involved in it. So, yeah, you're getting people, the Johnny-come-latelys contribute, and it's making a huge difference because we're seeing a much better product from those teams that we used to didn't see compete at a high level.
0: Okay, and now I'm going to see it changing in a couple of years. What do I mean by that? There's not a lot of grads from Indiana that went to the NFL. They've had their share, but nothing like Georgia, nothing like Alabama, nothing like perhaps even Auburn. So you're going to see maybe the graduates of those schools, the really heavy-duty alums from those schools that are playing in the NFL, they may write the checks to get those SEC schools back in contention. Is that a possibility? Because there's a lot more graduates that go to the NFL from LSU and Alabama than Indiana, maybe in Vanderbilt, perhaps. So maybe those schools will be back in competition and contention because of the alums that are playing the NFL that have the big money to donate.
1: Yeah, no, I don't see it like that. What I see is I see the alums who made their mark using their academic prowess to be successful. I see them doing it more so than the NFL guys participating. Because the guys who've made it like academically, most of the time, their money's going to be longer. It's going to be more sustainable. They're going to continue to make that kind of money. The NFL guys only have a small window to make that money. So they're going to be a little more reluctant to donate that right back to the program on a year-by-year basis. They may make one donation, but the academic guys, they're more likely to really be consistent boosters. Now, they may not give the same number each time they give, but they'll give it more consistently than the NFLers. So, no, I don't think that's going to be the case. I think the SEC is going to fall behind, and they're going to continue to fall behind as those teams get increasingly comfortable in the Big Ten, having their fan bases participate in the process. And as those teams have more success, they're going to even get an even greater level of participation because their alumni bases are so vast.
0: And you know what? You're right, because the alumni base, like in Michigan and Ohio State, the academic guys, the dentists, the lawyers, the doctors, what they wanted to, they're like Johnny Come Latelys, you know, they go out to their cocktail parties and they say, you know, I'm a booster, and they're permitted now to go into the post-game news conferences. They get seats right behind the bench and they go to the meetings and, you know, the coaches, luncheons, whatever it may be. That's what they want. They want to be on the inside. You know, NFL players, mm-hmm. they've been on the inside all their life. You know, I guess they say, why should I donate? I've been there, done that. But these other guys, they want to get in. They want to be involved, saying that they make decisions. And you know what? The bigger the check that they give, the more say-so they may have with the athletic department. You know, if the team starts losing and they're mm-hmm. getting big money, they'll go to the AD and say, I want the guy out, right? And it works.
1: Yeah, there will be that, because when you do take the money, you also have to take the opinions. And so that's also a part of the process.
0: You know, it's funny because Kirby Smart, the coach of Georgia, not now they're crying that he says if they don't have an agreement reach on expansion of the conference or spending an NIL, mm-hmm. maybe the SEC should succeed and do it alone. Get away from the NCAA. Yeah. What's the deal? What's the advantage of that? What would that do? I don't understand. And the president, I think, Mr. Moreland, I guess, of Georgia, he agrees. He agrees with Kirby Smart that maybe we should break away from the NCAA. That would really create what they call the Wild Wild West. I don't want to see that happen.
1: They're bluffing. They're not going to play on their own, because how can they be crowned national champs when you haven't won the last three? No one is going to take you seriously that, oh, now all of a sudden, if Georgia and Tennessee is playing in their championship game, those are the two best teams in the country. Based on what we've seen recently, how do we know? So, I don't buy that. All of that is just a bunch of garbage. Like, they're just creating fodder. There's nothing to that.
0: So if they break away, let's say the scenario is they break away, mm-hmm. Georgia breaks away, the SEC entirely breaks away from the NCAA, and the NCAA has this 24-team championship college football playoff. The teams in the SEC would not be permitted to be in that playoff, I would think, because they no longer fall under the umbrella of the NCAA, correct? They'd be an independent?
1: I guess so. I mean, so it'd be a different set of rules and all that other stuff. Like, all of it is... kind of city when you look at it, but yeah, like they would fall under a different branch and there would be different rules for them and all that other stuff. But
0: it's not going to happen.
1: I believe it when I see it. That's basically how I'll say it. Yeah, I don't think they're going to do that.
0: Yeah, but if someone would have told you this maybe 10 years ago at NIL, whatever it may be, what would your reaction be? Would you be saying, hey, this is a great thing, or maybe you should hold back? Because right now, I think there's a lot of, I say the term loopholes, perhaps, that it's not really, mm-hmm. it's not a smooth sailing. Let's put it that way.
1: Well, it's not smooth sailing, Andy, because you don't have an organized body that has the ability to do it. The NCAA is trying to live in two worlds, right? They're trying to still live in the facade of, oh, this is amateurism, while operating like a pro sports entity. And until they kind of come to grips and say, all right, guys, this is pro sports with a collegiate feel, we need to make sure that we do this right so we can have a salary cap, we have collective bargaining, we can set a set of rules that the players, the teams, programs, executives, everyone has to operate by, so we have some competitive equity. and everyone understands what it is, and we can build it like that. But right now, we don't have that because the NCAA and their member institutions are reluctant to agree to a CBA because it changes the status of student athletes on campus from students to now employees, and then that brings about a different set of things. And so the reason why we can't do it is because of that. The teams, the programs, the schools, or whatever, don't want to acknowledge players as employees because it changes the antitrust exemptions and all the things that they have worked. So that's what it is. It's living a double life, and they just don't want to come clean. And because of that, like, that's why it's muddy. And it'll continue to be like that until they do acknowledge what it is, and then they can build from that going forward.
0: Well said. There we go. He's Bucky Brooks. I'm Andy Furman. We are Fox Sports Sunday on Fox Sports Radio. He's the man who knows all. Ask Bucky is next.
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14: The spelling bee. Mike was glued to it last night, and he tells me that there's a new wrinkle that might get me into the spelling bee. I'm excited about this.
21: Well, listen, you do overtime now for, you kind of throw out how the game is actually played, and you do exciting things, right? Like a shootout in hockey or in soccer. You don't play the actual, obviously, unless it's the playoffs.
14: Right.
21: So what they did here is two young men tied and two contestants tied, and normally they go to a spell-off, right? You each spell a word. You take your time. You go through the origin, you know, how all these kids think the word out.
14: Can I hear it in a sentence, please? Right, all of it.
21: Yeah. Yes. That's all changed.
14: Right.
21: Now it's speed spelling.
14: Wow.
21: I kid you not, it's speed spelling. And the young man who won spelled 32 words correctly in 90 seconds.
14: What?
21: The contestant who lost spelled 25 words correctly in 90 seconds.
14: Wow.
21: So, yes, and the spelling bee traditionalist hate this.
14: Right.
21: They're like, we want it, you know, the where you break down the word and the whole deal.
14: Yes.
21: But this is obviously the first time of it, so you wonder if it'll stick, but it seemed more entertaining.
14: It has to stick.
21: Yeah,
14: in
21: sure.
14: fact, yes. I want the entire spelling bee to be like that. Speed rounds. Yeah. Yes.
21: Yes. I'm not sure.
16: 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This is Two Pros and a Cup of Joe.
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24: George Kittle, he had some thoughts on this 18-game schedule, this 18-game season that feels like it's a foregone conclusion.
25: So you signed a contract to play 16 games. 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
28: This is all collectively bargained. This wasn't a surprise. It's been in the CBA.
3: So either the NFLPA, which obviously has its own issues, isn't informing players well enough of what is actually in the CBA. Guys aren't reading it, or guys who are part of it don't understand it.
5: He probably is uninformed. 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
16: Two pros, LeVar Arrington, Brady Quinn, and a cup of Joe. Jonas Knox, 6 a.m. Eastern, 3 a.m. Pacific, on Fox Sports Radio. 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
0: There's Bucky right around the corner, about 11 minutes now before the top of the hour. This is Fox Sports Sunday on Fox Sports Radio. He's Bucky Brooks. I'm Andy Furman, and of course, we got Ask Bucky, and we're live from the Fox Sports Radio studio. So, what are we waiting for? Now, MG, before we get started with you to Ask Bucky, Mighty Mark wants to ask a question again, so let's do it. Let's do Ask Bucky. Mark, you're up.
28: So, Bucky, my question is based on James Harden these past couple weeks. Do teammates ever confront each other about their play? Because just based on what Harden has done, would somebody ever walk up to him and say, dude, what is going on? What's your problem? Can I help you with something? Is something going on? Do teammates ever confront each other?
1: Yeah, they do. They will confront each other over plays. Now, what makes it sticky is James Harden is a certified star. He's a Hall of Famer. So who is going to be courageous enough to confront him? In a perfect world, that'd be Spidey Mitchell, because they're on the same level. But look, it should be an open forum. Whoever you are, you say your piece and you call people out, you hold people accountable. Yeah, but it should be a situation where he is being challenged and held accountable for his performance and actions.
0: Very good. All right, MG, it's up to you.
27: All right, Bucky. So this past week, we saw the situation revolving around Giants quarterback Jackson Dart introducing President Donald Trump at his rally, which he eventually had to apologize to teammates for. Should athletes be involved openly with politics?
1: I mean, it's inevitably, yes. Like, before you're an athlete, you're a citizen. So you should have the ability to engage in it. But it doesn't stop you from being immune to the blowback that comes with it. And in a locker room that is full of diverse personalities and people from diverse perspectives and backgrounds, the things that you say, the things that you like, the things that you endorse, sometimes you have to answer for. Now, it doesn't make it right or wrong, your opinion, but you have to be willing to stand on it. So when you do endorse something, you got to be willing to stand 10 toes down on it and be like, hey, this is what I believe in.
27: All right. And while we're at it, do you believe that athletes should be forced to talk to the media after games? I mean, this past week we saw the situation with Wemby not being available for a post-game presser, and he got fined for it. What's your opinion on that?
1: Yeah, no, you need to be able to man up and talk. Like, if you are a pro athlete and you're getting paid, and part of the reason why everyone is being able to get paid in this game is because of media and exposure, man, stand up and answer the questions. I think you should have to stand up after games and just offer up some explanations, just like coaches. So that should be a part of it. That is a part of the job description. You got to man up and handle it.
2: Okay. I would like for you to rank these three sporting events from one being the best to three being your least favorite to watch, I guess.
1: Mm-hmm.
2: So we got the Super Bowl, the Olympics, either the summer or the winter, and the World Cup.
1: Ooh. Super Bowl first, World Cup second, Olympics will be third in my mind.
2: All right. I agree with you.
4: Let me interject, if I may. And speaking of the World Cup, what do you think? What are your thoughts about these outlandish ticket prices for the World Cup? It's crazy. It really is.
1: Yeah, it only happens in our country. It doesn't happen elsewhere because they have strict regulations on price gouging and fixing and those stuff. But in our country, we let companies buy up all the tickets and they set the prices. So, look, it's ridiculous. So I will watch it at the crib. But it should be an event that everyone has access to.
4: I agree. Anything else, MG?
2: Yes, last one here for you, Bucky. Why are the NHL Stanley Cup playoffs not covered and not treated as well by the national media as a whole?
1: Well, I think because the sport initially started in Canada, and I just, for whatever reason, it's been slow to kick up. And I will say this, when they changed the deals a few years ago, when they used to be on, it used to be Hockey Night in America on ESPN, and used to see the national broadcast, when they went away for a little bit, it's hard to bring those fans back, and the fans just haven't come back.
4: It's because the media can't pronounce those French names. That's the problem, so they ignore it. That's the real reason.
1: I don't know. I mean, it is a great game, but look, I can't say that it's just because of the international flavor. Basketball has that.
4: All right. To play or not to play. That and so much more right here on Fox Sports Sunday. Next, stay with us. We are Fox Sports.
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18: Where are you at on these latest revelations that quarterback Jackson Dart had to address his Giants teammates over introducing President Donald Trump? So my view on this, I've got Hoagie, Orange Julius, and Dental Outlaw. This has got to be the dumbest controversy that we've seen in a while. You know what it is? It's designer outrage is what it is. I put this in the faux category. I mentioned this in a previous edition. Jackson Dart introduces the sitting president of the United States, something that athletes have done sporadically over the years. We're usually at political rallies. Normally, it's not for a sitting president, but somebody that is running for re-election. So technically a sitting president that will run for re-election or something like that. This has been going on decades. Whether it's not all football players, mostly not, but LeBron James has done this. He was campaigning for his preferred political candidates and whatnot. And while I certainly do not love this mindset, I'll talk more about that in a minute, this is the line in the sand that's been drawn here, and now Jackson Dart has been forced to a truth and let's make up group meeting, I guess is the way I would describe it, something along those lines. It is a one-way street, is what I'm trying to say. And everyone knows it, and it's like one of those things. Like if Dart had introduced a president, like if Joe Biden was still the president, and he said, here is Joe Biden, the president of the United States, they would name a hoagie after him in Manhattan.
13: To get the rest of what Big Ben said, podcast it by searching The Ben Maller Show. 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
30: Back here on a Tuesday, welcome to the program, and we're going to tell you a little bit about Wine in the Wild, which is coming up quicker than I thought, Saturday, June 13th, for the Macon County Conservation District, and Jerry Culp and Robin Contreras are in the studios with us here today. Both, it's quite the cowboy hat you had on.
31: Good morning. That's for the event.
30: Okay.
31: Our theme is boots and buckles, and of course that has to go with a good hat.
30: Okay, look, boots, buckles, and hats. Is there a theme every year? What was the theme last year?
31: Last year we were dressed to impress.
32: Yeah, that's right. That's right.
31: But it was tricky.
30: Yeah.
31: Heels and grass.
30: No.
31: You know, it wasn't as easy. This will be way better.
30: This will be a lot more fun. All right. So it's coming up on June 13th, Wine in the Wild. And this is a unique thing because unless you were at the event last year, you probably been on this property, right?
32: Yeah. Yeah, we have a lot of improvements too going on. This finishing projects with the grant development, pavilion, trails.
30: Yeah. So Woodbine Farm is what we're talking about.
32: Yes, Woodbine Farm, yeah.
30: Yeah. And I know you guys told me the history of this, but I've slept and it's been a while. But why is this so important to the Conservation District? When did you sort of figure out you were going to start doing this? And then we'll get the details of the event. But the money raised is important. Why?
32: Yeah. So it's going to, well, there's a lot of projects there to restore the cultural history out there, but really the important part of this project was the acquisition of the land with the previous owner, Pat Penhaligon, and the farmstead. The land gave us the ability to create that we don't normally see around here because we have such a large farming community that is great soil for farming. But we had an opportunity. Pat wanted to keep that property preserved, gave us the opportunity to create a pothole wetland, a seasonal wetland type setting with prairie and oak savanna. And you probably heard of the rooted in community, the 1,000-tree planting a couple weeks ago that restored a 34-acre oak savanna. It's a great property for not only just the natural resources, but also the cultural history with the farmstead, with the Yule Reef family building the house or acquiring the property. And at one point they had over 2,000 acres, I think, there.
0: Wow.
32: And, built the house and started building the house in the late 50s and finished up in around 1862. So it's on the historic

0: district office, or you can get on the foundation website or the Macon County Conservation website, which is maconccd.org.
1: Yeah, you can go right there and scroll down like it's down. You can click right on that, and then there's a link right here in the page for you to buy your tickets. The goal is to raise $45,000
0: minimum.
1: All right, so I like that. She's not going to stop, but that's nice because it coincides with the 45th anniversary.
2: 45th anniversary of the foundation, correct? Yeah. And that would be June, right around the event. The foundation turns 45, and then the Macon County Conservation District turns 60 in November. So.
1: All right.
2: Birthdays.
1: Saturday, June 13th, 5:30 to 9. So walk me through, you know, since this is a fairly new event, you got one under your belt, but you know, I show up when, what I do, what happens, you know, if a couple comes to, you know, to enjoy the evening.
0: Yeah, I would say come with your buckle, your boots and your hat, and you'll park it. Sure. We'll bring you in through the 1860s barn so you can see it. We'll have it highlighted so you can, we'll spotlight everything that's going on up in the rafters, which is really the most beautiful part of the barn. And we'll walk you through, give you a little spirit to carry. And then you come out the other side of the barn and you see the beautiful home, the new pavilion, concrete walkways, unlike last year where we were slopping through mud and water, new permanent bathrooms.
1: That's a plus when you're having a fundraiser. You know,
0: we want to show that we've done something with
1: absolutely
0: the attention the community is giving us.
1: All right. So it's a 21 plus event, cash bar, and it is held outdoors. It's not
0: it
1: inside
0: is.
1: The house.
0: Under a big sailcloth tent.
1: Yeah. So what is this property going to be used for? I think when people see it in action, right, on the 13th, people think about weddings and all kinds of different ways to,
0: exactly.
2: Yeah. The farmstead, for as far as the conservation part of it, we're looking at doing some natural resource education out there and programming and stuff, but we're also, realize that there's a lot of people interested in that history, and we want to be able to offer that up to people who have events or programs that they want to throw out there. And we talked about that. The barn is next on our list to start restoring the barn. And that's part of what we're raising money for, because it's a gorgeous old timber frame barn that we want to showcase while we're out there that night. But and then obviously the education and natural resources out in the prairies, because we don't have that kind of habitat around here, a lot of that habitat. So really walking people through that and giving them educated on what that means and the benefits of that in this area are part of what we want to use the whole property for. And that it also connects to Fort Daniel. And our goal eventually is to get a bike trail down through the whole conservation area and then get over to Spittler Woods. So it's really, and which connects to the Mount Zion bike trail on the other side of Spittler. So we're really trying to make that connection and give people the opportunity to get out there without driving there, because most of our places are destination places. You have to drive to them. So we're trying to give that alternative route, bike or walk to the place.
1: And, yeah. Same thing out of Scoble, right? Scoble Golf Course.
2: Yes. Yeah. Same thing we're doing out there. Correct.
1: Yeah. With Clay told us about that. So that's interesting. So is it available to rent this space now, or will that be future?
2: The house is available right now. You can call the district and it's a small spaces. It won't be large groups of people broke up into four, just like an old house is. But yes, it is available for rentals.
1: But if somebody's interested in like a wedding or outdoor things down the road, that will be available.
2: Yes. Yes.
0: You can rent a tent just like we
1: do. Well, that's what I'm saying. If you wanted to do an outdoor, I mean, I would just think the backdrop would be a very interesting photogenic kind of place to do that.
2: Yeah, the site is available for rental too, for things like that right now.
1: Okay, so June 13th is the event. Tickets are $75 literally, I think Robin just tried to sell us on it's a better deal for $1,000 because you get two if you want to sponsor it. But just know that money goes towards their goal of raising $45,000 at least for the continued restoration of the place itself. And it's Saturday, June 13th, 5:30 to 9. Is it something I have to stay the whole night? Can I come in and pop in and out? You know, people are busy. There's, you know, all kinds of things that are going on. I just don't know what the actual, you know, the evening looks like.
0: I would say there are highlighted moments throughout the evening. We have a musician that's written a song about the farm that will be introduced to the community.
1: Okay.
0: We'll have a live acoustic artist singing all night. We'll have Jebediah, a ghost from Woodbine's past that is going to be talking about the history of the farm through a Chautauqua monologue in character. That's our good friend Ryle Fry, local actor. We're also having a special guest this year, Mr. Jerry Winters.
1: And that is?
0: Jerry Winters is a famous variety

0: show star from all over the world, also a folk artist who painted a famous painting of Woodbine Farm. He has paintings in all over the world in different art galleries. Anyway, he and his wife, who was from the area, retired to Arthur. And we went down last week just to meet the man behind the painting, and I was blown away.
1: Yeah.
0: This is a living archive of history and stories, and he's this 80-year-old man who sits down and starts talking to you and then breaks into song and turns to the Steinway and starts playing out. And then he turns back around and he tells you a story about how he and his wife met. And he had this beautiful friendship with Pat Penhaligon, and they were like father and son. So he has stories about the farm as well. He's coming. He's donating a painting of the farm that we will auction off that night.
1: Okay. So you can get a little piece of history yourself if you're willing to pull the wallet out on the 13th. So you can go literally to the website. MaconCCD.org is the website, and click on Wine in the Wild. It's the second event. What did you learn from last year? Obviously, the concrete's important because in this time of year.
0: And bathrooms.
1: Huge. Yes.
0: But what did we learn? By the support.
1: Okay.
0: People love it.
2: The number of people that know about that, who have some sort of connection to that property, is amazing. That people, I walk, meet people all the time, and they're like, oh yeah, I used to ride the school bus with their son, or played there with them, or helped Pat with something. It's just amazing how many people have a connection to that place.
1: All right. Well, guys, we appreciate it. Thank you very much. Good luck. And I think we're this on our Hot 25 list, right?
2: It is on the Hot
1: 25. So we will be out to cover it, and someone will be back to talk about it as we get a little closer to the event, June 13th. Put it on your calendar. That's a Saturday, and you can get your tickets today. $75 each. Adults only, 21 plus, and it'll be a fun evening. We appreciate it.
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1: Remember, we've just started. The Devon Lakeshore Amphitheater opens this weekend, and the Bob Brady Hot 25, I'm told t-shirts are going to be here today. Craziest thing in the world, the demand for these Hot Bob t-shirts. We will be out at the Devon, and you, courtesy of Bob Brady, there's two shows this weekend. There's the 1985 Total 80s Mixtape Live, and there's Run the World, which is the tribute to Beyonce. And death. Here's how you enter this contest. Today's the last day. We're pulling the winners. You text RAD, R-A-D, to 217-875-1340 for the 1985 show. You text BAE, B-A-E, to 217-875-1340 for the Beyonce Destiny's Child tribute, and we'll be pulling the winners today. And then we've got about 24 concerts we'll be giving tickets away all summer long. And look, it's tough out there. Everything is more expensive, and if we can alleviate just a little bit of that for you so you can go to a concert and have some fun, and let's just keep our fingers crossed on the weather and enjoy it. And then, man, the boat racers are right ahead. We're going right into it. Doesn't it feel like we just blinked? It was like Christmas and now it's summer.
4: Yes, it does. Okay. With all our goals, sure does.
1: Dr. Dana Ray's got to look like, I'm almost done.
5: Yeah.
1: Not I done with the myself. Foundation, but no. Done in your current role.
5: Yeah, no, that's bittersweet. I don't want to be done. Really,
4: you're not
5: with that.
4: Done. You still got another year.
5: I got another year.
4: She just re-upped.
1: Yeah. Okay. Yeah. So you guys went to Seattle as what, three of you? You and Missy and,
4: yes,
1: and Dana?
4: Yes, our leadership.
1: Okay,
4: leadership
1: what was the purpose?
4: It's building together. It's Council on Foundations. It's their national conference. They rotate the theme every other year. And this was a really special opportunity for us because of the foundations there. I was telling Dana, I was laughing, like we're a mid-major. If you think of it in basketball terms, you know, these were way above our punching weight. We were with the Hilton Foundation, the Starbucks Foundation. Who'd you sat with?
5: It was Starbucks.
4: Yeah. So really big foundations giving out billions of dollars a year, but we held our own. We learned a lot and we were very thankful to be in the room, and it was very rare. And kudos to Dana for joining us, that a board trustee came. And so that was pretty interesting to see. And she was really in there with everybody.
1: That's an interesting dynamic that I think, I'm glad you brought that up, because it's, you know, these are folks who volunteer their time. You know, they don't work at the office. And there's a fine line between being too involved and not involved enough. And there's
5: correct.
1: A sweet spot that's hard to define, and everybody's got their own definition of it. So what made this important to you to make the trip?
5: The foundation does an awesome job. I mean, they're doing good work in our community. And whenever Natalie asks me to do something, I try to accommodate, because she understands my schedule. But I also understand the weight that she carries as being the CEO of the foundation. And I want to be a support. I don't want to just be a board chair in name only. I want to be involved.
1: Yeah. And it's rewarding
5: too. Without micromanaging.
1: Yeah. Well, there's your fine line. Just look at anybody elected to anything.
5: I learned that lesson a long time ago.
1: You did, but you were a great council member. I always felt like you gave things a fair shake, and have rolling in with an agenda. I always thought that you took things case by case and just put your honest opinion out there about it. I just think that's what a good council member does. I think you were great.
5: Thank you.
1: So I'm not surprised at all that you're a great leader for the Community Foundation. How's life? How's like the freedom of, you know, your own thing?
5: Like you said, I'm kumbaya. I mean, I'm stress free. Yeah.
6: She's killing it. Yeah. She's got so many things going now.
5: But I get to do it on my schedule.
1: That's great, isn't it? There's a freedom.
5: And prioritize it in my way. Yeah. So it's been awesome. I enjoy being a part of the Community Foundation. I enjoy what I do in the community and being a physician, as of course, here as well.
1: So. Yeah. When you have time.
5: When I have time. Yeah.
1: So let me get your quick reaction on this year's cast of That's What She Said. Now, I mean, you will for always be, are you
5: the inaugural class?
1: Yes.
5: But do you
1: kind of feel like parents to the new ones, you know, as they come through? What kind of feeling do you have?
5: I do have that proud moment, like a big sister moment.
1: There you go.
5: It was really nice to witness this year. I had to break out my Kleenex this year. I didn't break it out last year. I did break it out during our year, but I think it was also just because of the fact that we had made such a bond. But it was a roller coaster ride, and it was a good roller coaster ride. And it just shows, again, the impact that women can have in our community and men. But, you know, that highlight was for women. And so just to see women brave enough to tell their story.
1: Yeah.
5: Was beautiful.
1: And you've got a bond because you went through this thing together. I mean, the same thing.
5: Correct.
1: Different
5: Correct.
1: Times. And every cast has that bonding of, like, I feel like they'll be lifelong friends now. I've had too many people come in and just explain it to me.
5: It's that vulnerability that you go through with someone. It's not just the vulnerability of the story, but the evolution of being brave enough to tell that story in front of 600 plus people.
1: And you get to see the beginning, the middle, and then the end.
5: Right. The uncertainty that goes through and the fumbling as far as, you know, does that sound right? And is that really the way I want to tell my story?
1: Yeah, that's pretty amazing. Well, I was glad to see you were there showing your support. So what can we talk about from Seattle?
6: Well, we have big plans. We're not ready to unveil them all, but we came back with a bunch of ideas. So Dana witnessed my geek out moment. I met the guy from Foundation, Randy Myers, who we patterned our adult scholarship program after.
5: And he was impressed.
6: Yeah, he was impressed at the level we're able to sustain this.
1: And where is he from?
6: He's from Minnesota.
1: Okay.
6: So, yeah.
5: So it's nice when you can copy someone, you got to copy the right cat. She copied the right cat and really expanded the program to the place where he was surprised at how well it's going here.
6: Yeah. So that was good.
1: I know you used some sporting references earlier, and I realize that the money in bigger cities is always going to be bigger, but I don't know that they have as much impact per capita than our Heart of Illinois Community Foundation does.
6: Yeah, that might be true. Yeah. It's just, you know, when we looked at the names, Rockefeller and all of the foundations that were there, it was humbling, I think. It's an honor to be in the room, for sure.
5: Correct. It was. And I had a very vulnerable moment with Natalie. I was like, man, do I need to go shopping, go get some more clothes or something? I was like, I was dressed to be casual. I'm in a room with all of these heavy hitters, and it was fine.
6: Yeah.
5: It was fine.
1: You know, the real good ones don't have to show. You just got quiet confidence about them. Well, I'm glad that you, I feel like for Natalie's leadership, and I don't know if you concur, but there's constant evolution and not standing still or being okay with status quo.
5: Correct. And that is what makes her a good leader.
1: It's also hard for, because not a lot of people, I mean, most people would rather not constantly evolve.
5: Yes.
1: We have a bike change sort of resistance thing.
5: Some people are against change. Yeah. Yes. But I think constantly raising the bar is what also elevates her team. and help them to become better leaders. You don't know how good you are until you push your limits.
1: Yeah. Well, there you go. Yeah. How much fun for future potential board members? You know, what's been gratifying for you, you know, serving in this capacity? Because there's a lot of things people can do in a community to give back. What's personally satisfying about it?
5: What's personally satisfying to me is when I see the publicity that goes up and it says Heart of Illinois Community Foundation, the scholarships that go out and it says Heart of Illinois Community Foundation. When you see the food drive and Heart of Illinois Community Foundation is involved. And I mean, we're everywhere.
1: Yeah.
5: And that is what makes it so awesome. Because the name is in the community in a good way.
1: And more people feel a part of it.
6: Yes.
5: Correct.
1: And that's the important thing, too. And what I applaud Natalie for on the air, off the air, is refusing to bow to some of the silly notions in the world today that it does matter. It's intentional. And I appreciate that because I'm in marketing. It's hard sometimes to share marketing with charities, or organizations. And what they don't realize is everybody's competing for the same thing out there, right? I mean, and the more people know your story, the more you can do because people know there's an adult scholarship. You're reaching people that could basically be served by the money you're raising, but you're also inspiring other givers. It's hard to do that in a vacuum.
6: Right. Tonight we have our big adult scholarship reception. So
1: what does that look like?
6: So we have 80 people coming that are recipients and either graduating or in their journey or new, and it's at the Knights of Columbus Hall. And they come together, they get inspired, they have free headshots, which we do every year, and everyone learns about the scholarships they got and the journey they're on.
1: That's very cool.
6: Yeah, it's just a big celebration.
1: I think it's good. You got to spike the football every once in a while.
6: Well, and I feel like once you
1: leave... See, I've fallen right into your sports metaphors.
6: Once you leave high school, and if these individuals did not have the opportunity to attend college, and now they are, we want to celebrate them, and they deserve all of the hoopla and the graduation parties and everything. And then those that are starting their journey are a little scared, and they deserve to be supported and know we're going to stay with them.
1: And know and see some other people that have done it and go, okay, I can do that too.
6: Yeah,
1: that's absolutely true. All right, I will tell you right now, the easiest thing, if you're inspired by these two powerful women and the work that's being done in the community by the Heart of Illinois Community Foundation, the easiest way you can support is to go to their wish list on heartofillinois.org. Any dollar amount you can possibly think of is there. I mean, $10, $25, $50, $1,000. Every cause that might be near and dear to your heart, you can separate it out by county you live in, if that's important to you. But it is a big list of a lot of needs that you may not be able to tackle a gigantic problem, but you can tackle a small problem for one of these charities that needs a little bit of help. It's so easy to do.
6: Yes, that was another idea we saw at another conference and brought home. So, yeah, it's worked out great for us. So I will give you a hint, if you want a hint on, on the cast member for next year.
1: Uh-oh.
6: So this is a behind the scenes there, and including this next year, always an individual from Dana's church.
1: Okay.
6: Every year. We've had someone from her church, and we're continuing that tradition.
1: All right, now you got all the gossip on Sunday. Got enough of that going on in church already. We need to be adding
5: to it. But it's just some great women.
6: Yes.
1: So somebody's going to be playing it real cool.
6: Yep, and it continues. So that's kind of a behind-the-scenes.
1: There you go.
6: Not intentional, but... It's funny.
5: It's evolved that way.
1: That's great. Well, I'm sure you guys will have it on the calendar soon. Put the date down and make sure you go.
6: April 10th.
1: It really is. And they've fine-tuned it. You know, the performances have been amazing from the get-go. But you guys also have figured out a way to shave off a little time and do.
6: We have six commitments so far. Going back to sports, and two are in consideration. We're negotiating.
1: I would think that'd be harder than most people think. I mean, just I know what you feel on the other side of it.
5: Right.
1: But what were you like when first asked?
5: I had to watch videos from previous casts.
1: Okay.
5: Because I needed to know what I was getting into, and it took me about a month before I said yes.
1: Well, I think that's probably normal for most people.
6: These other two individuals have to September.
1: Okay.
6: So
1: they give them a long rope. That can take a long while. Well, if you don't get asked, go buy a ticket and come see the show. It's always inspirational, and they hand out Kleenex for a reason.
6: Yes. Thank you, MCK.
1: And I do that guy thing where I go, Adam, need it. And then I'm always in there going, Acting like my eyes are watering. It's a truly amazing stuff. All right, well, listen, I know that some of the things you brought back are going to be talked about behind the scenes, and we'll have more in the future. But I hope you guys had a little fun there, too, right?
6: We did. In between sessions, we were, like, sprinting. We did the market. And we did, we had great salmon,
5: ton of hills.
6: Yeah, we're on the DMH challenge, walking challenge. So we had to get our big steps in, and there are a lot of hills.
1: Yes, there is.
6: And then we did the Space Needle.
5: Yes. Yes. I've been to the Space Needle before. This is when I was in the military, you know, a long time ago, but we never went up to the top of the Space Needle. So it was nice to,
1: well, you can't really be in the Space Needle without being on top of the Space Needle.
5: I know, but. Well, you know, I don't know. I was in my
1: 20s. Are you afraid of heights?
5: Oh, yes.
0: And it rotated.
1: So it was it disorienting for you?
5: Yes.
6: Yeah. Where we sat. But I was a big girl. Floor, and it rotated. That even bothered me a little.
1: I saw the picture.
6: Yeah, that bothered me.
5: Yeah, yeah. How, it took me a second to step out.
1: How quick did it?
6: It's enough slow. That you notice it, though.
5: You do. You do. And you can't look down. Because if you look down, oh, my gosh.
6: Yeah.
5: I'm anxious just thinking about it right now.
1: Well, but, listen.
6: Yeah, it was good.
1: Thank you for your leadership, as always. And Natalie, of course, and next week. But if folks want to find out more, heartofillinois.org is the website. They have a great website. It is, once again, not always attached to charity and good causes. Sometimes you have to fight to try to find the info. They've done an amazing job putting it all out there. You can find out how to give, about the scholarships, about timing of things, and then, of course, that wish list, which is up just nonstop, and one of the easiest ways to give in this entire community. So don't just give to something on Facebook or something you see that, you know, may or may not be here. 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All right, Dr. Ray, Natalie, thank you for what you do in the community. 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
14: Some things are bigger than football, and this is one of those things. Jackson is one of our leaders. He's the face of our franchise. He not only represents himself and what he does, but he represents all of us. And that goes for anybody who wears a Giants uniform. But if he chooses to align himself with a man like President Trump, it's my responsibility, based on what I believe and what I stand on, to not only show my teammates that I'm against that, but to show the world.
15: Bravo, young man. Hello? Bravo, Abdul Carter. You're my favorite player in the National Football League. And he said, some things are bigger than football. And I'm not going to stand by and just act like everything's okay and not say something when I think something's not right. He has that right. And he's right. He didn't have to hate Jackson Dart. But just because Jackson Dart thought it was okay and it was an honor to be thrilled to be with President Trump, Abdul Carter's not going to deny what he see, what's happened to his people, and acknowledge it and say, I'm not with that. I don't rock with that. Abdul Carter. Proud of you, proud of your words, proud of the way you put it together. 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He could be a football player. 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All I care about is me. 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
24: 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Listen to this one. Is the world going nuts? Is the world going crazy? The Washington Nationals have fired a community relations guy in their front office 3 days after a conservative group posted, get this, a hidden camera conversation in which this employee discussed internal deliberations about everything from an alleged social media ban on a Catholic pitcher. It's unbelievable. In the video, okay, the team avoided, get this, the team avoided using Trevor Williams, their pitcher, in certain team social media content after this pitcher, who's a devout Catholic, condemned the Dodgers for hosting the Sisterhood of Perpetual Indulgence at their stadium back in 2023. And some Catholic groups have criticized the organization. Are you kidding? What is going on? People are crazy. I never heard of these things before. Have you heard of things like this before?
25: I mean, no, I haven't necessarily heard about that situation before, but I do know, like, look, the most popular things to hit your wagon to when it comes to popularity and exposure are pro sports. And whether it's NFL, MLB, NBA, some other pro sports entity, the purest way to get attention is to partner, use people within those sports to draw attention to your cause or your plight. And this is a conservative group who was taking issue with the Dodgers supporting something that they were having in their stadium. And so they just made it a bigger deal. And depending on, I would say, the courage of your organization, either you stand in it or you back down and you end up firing people who participate in those things. I don't know. Like, I just think whatever you believe in, stand on. And if you believe in that, if you want to have like open discussions about those things that you believe, then you got to be able to engage in that. Otherwise, like, pipe down and don't say anything. But we have seen too many things kind of used for political gain. And that's just where we are. And it's not going anywhere. It's just where we are.
24: And I'm glad you mentioned that, because it filtered its way into the New York Football Giants locker room when their quarterback, Jackson Dart, he addressed the teammates in a meeting just the other day why he decided to introduce President Trump in a campaign-style rally, all right? He did it. No big whoop, I didn't think, until the players on the team, I guess, are anti-Trump, well, made a big deal about it. Team leaders, the rushing guy Brian Burns and Kayvon Thibodeau, their backup quarterback Jameis Winston, all had something to say. But at the end of the day, they said they're moving forward and they want to put it behind them. Mm-hmm. However, I would say this, their first-round pick in 2025, Abdul Carter, had a lot to say about that. Let's hear what Abdul had to say.
14: But first off, I want to say that some things are bigger than football, and this is one of those things. Jackson is one of our leaders. He's the face of our franchise. He not only represents himself and what he does, but he represents all of us. And that goes for anybody who wears a Giants uniform. But if he chooses to align himself with a man like President Trump, it's my responsibility, based on what I believe and what I stand on, to not only show my teammates that I'm against that, but to show the world. And that doesn't mean that we have to spread hate. It doesn't mean that me and Jackson hate each other or we have beef. I sit next to Jackson every day, every team meeting. We close, we talk. You know, we just, as long as we make sure we got the same goal as a team and our goals align, which they do, and I feel like that's all that matters. So I just want to move past this, and yeah, that's it.
24: Wait a minute, Abdul. That's not your responsibility. That's not your responsibility to tell your teammates that Jackson Dart is representing Trump and you don't like that. That's not your responsibility at all. Jackson Dart could do whatever the hell he wants, and so could you. But I don't think it's your responsibility to stand up and tell your teammates what he or he should not do. I don't get it. This is why clubhouses and locker rooms are torn apart because of statements like that. I think Abdul Carter was way off base on that. You know, I respect his opinion, but it's not his responsibility to stand up and tell his teammates what he should do or not do and what Jackson Dart should do or not. You know, if Jackson Dart wants to go out there and stand on his head or go dancing with President Trump, that's fine. You may not be a Trump guy, but you can't stop Jackson Dart from doing what he wants to do. And that's going to hurt. It's going to hurt the clubhouse. It really is. And I don't know what the coach could do about that. I really don't.
25: Well, one, I disagree with your take on it. Two, when Jackson Dart made the decision to endorse Trump at a rally, he opened himself up to criticism based on what Trump endorses and what Jackson Dart himself has personally endorsed with likes on tweets and Instagram posts and those things.
24: Agreed.
25: It is absolutely Abdul Carter's right within that to take a counter opinion to Jackson Dart and say, hey, I don't believe in that or whatever. When Jackson Dart,
24: I agree with that too, but it's not yeah. Carter's responsibility to tell it teammates is, what to do.
25: He didn't tell teammates what to do. What he did is he told them, like, I can't believe this is serious. That is that. He can be critical of Jackson Dart. He can be critical of the president, just like Jackson Dart can be supportive of the president. Like, whatever happens in real life also happens in the locker room. And it's not for us to say, hey, it's okay for Jackson Dart to do one thing and Abdul Carter should not be able to do the same thing in reply. Like, we all come from different backgrounds. We all come from different communities. And depending upon how policies and procedures and words impact communities, you should speak out on those things. Like, you should be the voice to the voiceless. If you have a platform and you have a position to do something to make it better, you absolutely should speak out on it. So from the team standpoint, both guys are well within the right to do what they did. However, both should understand with every action comes a consequence. So if Jackson Dart doesn't want blowback, like, then he shouldn't stand up for anything, because blowback comes with any and everything that you choose to do. For Abdul Carter, if he doesn't want blowback, then he can't come at his teammate for having a difference of opinion to those things. But when you say it, you have to be prepared for the other side to come back and counter. And that's just what it is. So that's why you need to be careful with what you endorse. You need to be well educated on your opinion, because you have to be able to stand for it when people challenge you on your take and your opinion.
24: The worst thing is that Jackson Dart's the quarterback, which is the so-called leader of the team. If it was anything else, maybe he could have got away with it. I don't know. And no. I agree with you there, because I tell you what, because everything that Trump does now or has done is going to be thrown in Jackson Dart's face. Now, all of a sudden, Abdul Carter's going to say, hey, I guess you like when the president thought he was Jesus in that tweet that he sent out. And then it's going to break the team up to some extent. They're going to go in their own direction. And I think Jackson Dart should have been smarter and realized that I may be creating a bit of an issue here, because I'm not so certain everybody in that locker room is a Trump supporter. That's what he should have thought.
25: Nah, like, that's not it, because, like, we've all played on teams where we have people who have different political takes and different beliefs, whether that's politically or religious or whatever. And the team has always been able to get along and be able to function in those things. And I would say the locker room, if the world operated more like the locker room, then we would be able to get along better. Because the only thing that Abdul Carter said, like, hey, I can sit beside Jackson, I can have that. We can have mutual respect as long as we are aligned in what our goal, our mission is within this team. And that's the only thing that matters. Like, they don't have to be best friends. You don't have to be buddies. You don't even have to really like each other to be a good teammate. But there has to be a level of respect. That said, the things that you say, the things that you endorse, do speak to who you are. And I think for a lot of people, I think some of the reaction from the teammates had a little to do with Trump and the political alignment. It had a lot to do with how Jackson Dart may have portrayed himself to be one way. And then when people find out, like, oh, he's a little different than we thought. And so I would say within the community, people talk about culture vultures, right? People who like certain aspects of the culture, whether it's hip hop, whether it's black community or whatever. You like certain parts of it. So you adopt certain parts of it and swag and those things to be cool. But when it comes down to it, you really don't rock with the culture like that. I think it goes deeper than political affiliation and more to do with maybe them perceiving Jackson to be one way and that being a revelation, like, oh, okay, I thought he was this. He's not really that. So now I have to treat him as such.
24: I would say this is not going to go away anytime too soon. And this could hurt this ball club. I'll give you an example. They're going to go to practice one day, and all of a sudden, someone's going to blurt out in the locker room, hey, Jackson, how do you like paying $6 a gallon for gasoline for your car? That's your boy Trump doing that. These are the comments that are going to rip that team apart in the locker room.
25: It won't have an impact like that. Because now people will treat everybody as such. Like, once you do those things, like, everyone will be like, oh, okay, cool. We see how you go. Like, it's fine. It's a work relationship or whatever. Like, and that's what it'll be. And people can get along like that. Like, teams are different, particularly boys teams. Like, they can have that line where they compartmentalize things and they just get along. I think it's just the discovery now for some teammates on who he is and what he believes in. And then what you do is you treat him as such. You treat him appropriately based on those things. But it doesn't have to rip apart the locker room. I don't think it will rip apart the locker room.
24: I hope not.
25: If anything, what they'll do is they'll have legitimate conversations and they'll move beyond it. Because, like, Jackson Dart's not the only one who believes in Trump and those things. And Abdul Carter's not the only one who may have a counter take. Like, that's just sports. Like, there is no sport.
24: Well, there's no doubt. Wait, but Jackson Dart was stupid enough to go public with that. I'm sure he's not the only one who's a Trump supporter in that locker room, but we don't know who the other ones are because he was smart enough to say, yeah,
25: but it doesn't even matter if you support that. Like, people can take you for who you are and be like, oh, okay, you rock that way. That's fine. When we go to work, though, you got to put all that other stuff aside and we got to focus on the task at hand and work. And we never have to sit at a dinner. Our families never have to engage and interact with one another and those things. Now, you can win like that. In a perfect world, you want everything to be harmonious and kumbaya, but that's just not what exists. They just have to get to a point where they respect each other in the locker room to be able to execute the plays and do what they need to do on the field together. Do they need to be besties? Absolutely not. To be able to win at the highest level, it's better when you operate like that, but it doesn't mean that you have to do that to win.
24: All right. He's Bucky Brooks. I'm Andy Furman. We're live from the Fox Sports Radio studios. Wayne, we'll get to Wayne, but first, yay or nay, next.

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18: Like, what is the short guy? 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
18: All right, yay and nay, coming right up. About 12 minutes now before the top of the hour. He's Bucky Brooks. I'm Andy Furman. We're live from the Fox Sports Radio studios. But before we get to yay and nay, we got Wayne. Wayne, you're on with Bucky Brooks on Fox Sports Sunday. Hello, Wayne-o.
23: Good morning, Bucky, Andy. It's a pleasure to talk to you, gentlemen. I want to say off the top, you guys are my favorite, too, on the radio. Now, the name of your show is Fox NFL Sports. And usually I just sit back, listen to you guys, have my morning cup of coffee on Sunday. That's my routine. This is the second Sunday in a row I done had the call because this thing has ventured over into politics. So I just want to say this. Can we just end this stuff like today and just really start focusing on training camp coming up and stuff like that? Because, you know, I'm just going to say this moved my spirit a whole nother way to even call in talking about this. I don't want to get on here talking about the president. I'm like, if you're in touch, you know about ballrooms and all this other kind of things. You know about his sons getting enriched by contracts. You know about, you know, the war that's going on over here in Iran and stuff like this. You know about gas going up. I'm in California. Gas is hitting at $8 a gallon out here. Luckily, most of your listeners not living out here, man. You talking about struggling. Man, that's a struggle. You know, we want to talk about NFL football, Bucky, Andy. You know, I don't mean to cut you off, but
18: no, no, you're right. We'll do that. We'll start right now. We're going to do yay or nay, and you're right. You're 1,000% correct, and I don't want to talk about it either. We're talking about fun stuff like sports, and we'll do that. Wayne, thank you. Enjoy the coffee. We're going to go back to yay or nay. Let's do it!
0: Okay, let's begin. Rack those brains, gentlemen. These stories need an answer.
24: I think we need a ruling on this.
0: It's yay or nay.
18: All right, MG, let's get it going.
25: All right, Bucky, with the Knicks advancing to the NBA Finals, is Jalen Brunson officially a superstar?
26: Look, I think he's there. I think he's been so good in the way he's done it on a major stage, and then playing in New York certainly elevated. I think you have to consider him a superstar just because of his talent and the pedigree that he has displayed in these playoff moments.
18: I say not quite. Almost. He's touching it, but not with all five fingers. He's touching it. You got to win a title. You got to win at least one title, and then I'll consider you a superstar. However, there have been superstars that have never won a title, but I think in this day and age, to be a superstar, in my mind, you got to win a title. They're very close. He's very close, and I think he eventually will be considered a superstar.
25: Andy, college football is breaking away from the NCAA? Yay or nay?
18: Nay, nay, nay, nay. Because if that ever happens, you might as well fold it all together. I mean, no. You have to have some sort of a governing body and get them together and let them work together. So that's a big-time nay.
26: Yeah, I would say no. They're not breaking away. They have to be a part of it. It's just a part of the fabric of it. All this is just posturing and those things, but they're not breaking away from it.
25: Bucky, with a lockout looming for the MLB season next year in 2027, MLB owners are looking for a salary cap now? Yay or nay?
26: Yeah, they're trying to control costs, as all business owners are trying to do. That's it. Look, if they have a lockout, it's going to be bad for business because the little support and momentum that they've built up, they're going to lose it all with a work stoppage. They need to be careful, tread lightly on this.
18: Yeah, I say a nay on this because I think that if there's a strike,
1: and they don't play, I think this could really, really hurt baseball this time. It really will. I understand what they're trying to do. They want to make it a little more competitive, but it doesn't seem to work that way because you look at teams like the Mets with tremendous payrolls, and they're not winning anyway. So I say nay.
25: Andy, a viral video this past week of Bryce Harper, Phillies first baseman, brushing his teeth and his technique. He squeezes the toothpaste straight from the tube into his mouth and then starts to brush his teeth. Yay or nay?
1: Yay, because I saw that video and I tried doing it myself. I almost choked. But it's a yay, because he got some talk out of it, got some social media. And you know what? There's going to be commercials on TV with various toothpaste to be doing it that way. It's unique. He's creative, so I give him a yay.
26: Yeah, I give him a no. That is crazy, and that is gross to squirt it directly in your mouth. I mean, it works for him. I'm glad he has some hygiene in the dugout, but that is gross. I'm good on that.
25: All right, and last one here, Bucky. A 98-year-old British World War II veteran officially became the world's oldest wing walker when he stood atop of a flying plane in England. Harry Heisman spent more than 9 minutes atop of the plane at a height at over 1,000 feet at Duxford Airfield in Cambridge. Yay or nay?
26: I mean, look, I mean, you're 98, you might as well go ahead. If you go bad, it goes awry. Like, it's no big deal. Give him credit for being able to do it. A lot of courage. I wouldn't do it, though.
1: Yeah, what has he got to lose, right? He's 98. I give him a yay, but I would test his alcohol level because he may have been drinking. I don't know. There's something wrong. You got to be crazy to do something like that. But again, he's 98. God bless him. Okay. One coach needs guardrails. That and so much more. Where? Right here. Fox Sports Sunday. Coming up next. Stay with us.
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8: Because he was such a pretty player. I mean, I always thought Elway was better than Marino, but Marino was prettier. The aesthetic, the way he let go of the ball, his release. I mean, Marino was just, like, magical to watch. Same with Aaron Rodgers. And I don't think Favre's the comp. I always thought Aaron's comp was Dan Marino. You want more titles. You want more trophies, right? Marino didn't get any. Aaron got one. But, God, they're beautiful throwers of the football. I mean, Aaron, like, throws with his feet not on the ground. It's like a magician. It's wild. But I always thought he was a little overvalued in his prime, where people were saying he's better than Brady. I'm like, Brady's stacking trophies. What are we doing here? This is not baseball where we care about your stats. It's football. Show me your Lombardis. But now I think Aaron's actually massively undervalued. So I want to remind everybody, especially the media that keeps telling me he's washed. He did win the AFC North last year over a stacked roster in Baltimore and Lamar Jackson and Joe Burrow, who played a handful of games, but he didn't win the North. By the way, at 41, he almost threw as many touchdown passes as Bo Nix, Josh Allen, and Sam Darnold with an awful receiving core. In fact, Aaron was the only quarterback in the league with this stat line. At least 65% completion percentage, at least 24 touchdowns, and 7 or fewer interceptions. He was the only guy in the league. Bad receiving core, broken offensive culture.
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12: Now, whether or not, whatever his politics are, you can tell that Jackson Dart understands what happened when he introduced President Trump. And he understands what the impact could be. He understands what his other teammates were thinking. And I'm sure his teammates were understanding this is what Jackson Dart is thinking going along. And we had a conversation about it, and it was productive. And now we put it past us, and now it's not a conversation anymore. And I think both sides understand that, okay, politics need to be something that is in the rearview mirror for us, because as a team, we're all trying to win the Super Bowl, right? The Giants mean a lot to a lot of people. 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This is why they're all together. 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
9: And here's what you need to know.
31: The San Antonio Spurs took Game 7 of the NBA's West Finals at Oklahoma City, 111-103. Victor Wembanyama, the series MVP, led the team with 22 points. Shai Gilgeous-Alexander, in defeat, had 35 points, 9 assists. The Spurs host Game 1 of the NBA Finals Wednesday against the Knicks. In the WNBA, Portland whipped Indiana 100-84. Caitlin Clark of the Fever, 1 of 7 shooting. She finished with 6 points. 6 assists and 5 fouls. The Minnesota Vikings' new general manager is reportedly Nolan Teasley from the Seahawks, where he worked for 13 years. Coco Gauff lost her third-round match at the French Open in 3 close sets. To baseball, the Mariners won their 5th in a row, 5-1 over Arizona. The A's ended a Yankees 5-game winning streak, holding on 6-4. And the Phillies, with 3 in the 8th, beat the Dodgers 4-3. I'm Steve DeSager.
9: Sunday is on.
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1: All right, there's a challenge by a coach, and we love it. 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Good morning, everybody. 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It's Bucky Brooks. 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Bucky, we're rolling right now. How's it going with you?
26: Everything's great, man. No complaints. Another great Sunday.
1: You sound great. You look even better. You really do. Now, I got a couple of football questions. Only you could answer these questions. There's no one else. That's why I saved them from you. I was talking about Ben Roethlisberger. All of a sudden now, Ben Roethlisberger is talking more now than he ever did as a player. He's got podcasts. He's criticizing. And I kind of, you know, I'm a little down on him after he took a couple of shots at Mike Tomlin. You know, I love Mike Tomlin. I think he's a Hall of Fame coach. He'll do well now on TV. But during the season, he took a couple of shots at Tomlin. And I guess maybe because he played there. I don't know. It's none of my business. But, you know, sometimes it's better off not to say anything. All right? Some people say that to me. But you know what? We get paid to talk. So it's a different animal. All of a sudden now, he's questioning the training technique and the training plan for the quarterback that the Steelers drafted, Drew Aller. From Penn State. He said it's making him nervous. First of all, why would he even care? Why is he getting involved with this? Just to get his name out there? I don't get it. I really don't.
26: Look, man, Ben Roethlisberger is going to be a Hall of Fame quarterback. He certainly has the opinion to be able to, he certainly has the gravitas in that area to be able to weigh in on the quarterback situation. And given Drew Aller's size and similar dimensions to Roethlisberger, he may have some insight on how to play the position at that. That's it. I mean, he's never played under Mike McCarthy. He's not privy to what McCarthy is teaching in the meeting room. So he should probably reserve judgment until he has an opportunity to really see Drew Aller play, whether that is in mini camps, whether that's in preseason or whatever. So just give McCarthy and Aller time to get together before you kind of weigh in. But this is what we do. We're in the content creation business. They put some content out there so we can comment on it. And so now we can create the content that we want to have so people can come back and

0: alter it before they even play the game? Is because it's the style that you as a coach want him to do, or you think he's better suited to do that style? I don't get that. You know, people don't tell in any walk of life how to change what you do if you're successful in what you're doing it.
1: Well, it's called coaching, because if you knew how to do it, we wouldn't need coaches. And so for Drew Aller, who is a third-round pick, he needs coaching, because we did see inconsistency in his game at Penn State. So what Mike McCarthy is doing, given his experience, having worked with Joe Montana and Brett Favre and Aaron Rodgers and others, is take all those experiences and say, hey, Drew, this may be something that can help you maximize your talent and your potential. So what we want to do is we're going to teach you these techniques and tools to give them to you. And it may look early, it may look bad early, but it's going to be so much better for you down the line. Trust us, trust this process, and you can be a better player. That is coaching. That's what every coach should do with every player. So I'm willing to give it time to see what does it look like down the end. He doesn't have to be a finished product today, because they don't need him to play today. But what you would like him to do is to develop and to maybe be a better than anticipated player as a third round pick down the line. And so this is part of that process.
0: I hear what you're saying, and I agree with everything you say, because that's what a coach should do to make you the best possible athlete you could be. But Roethlisberger comes back and says it makes him nervous. He says he's watching some of the stuff they're doing with him at practice, like working on his drop. I'm not trying to knock this quarterback school that McCarthy does. He says, right? Oh, really? But I know Aaron Rodgers talked about it in the past, because he's gone through it in Green Bay, and he's talked highly about it. But he said, it's just me. I'm watching him do three steps drops, and it makes me nervous. All right? Why would Roethlisberger say that? And you say he's a Hall of Fame quarterback. You know, he's somewhat of a position to be a, quote, coach as well, because he's been there, done that.
1: He is, but, I mean, just because it doesn't necessarily work for you or you wouldn't do it that way doesn't mean that it's wrong. And so his words saying that it makes him nervous, he's kind of toeing the line. Meaning he wants to be critical, but then if you go back and play these comments and Allah has a lot of success, hey, it just made me nervous. It didn't mean I said that it wasn't going to work. I was just nervous about it. I was apprehensive about them beginning to change and tweak his stuff, but hey, they knew right. I wasn't wrong. So he didn't really give you a non-answer. He should either say, it's not going to work for him. I don't see this working for him, or this is going to be great for him. But saying nervous, he just kind of put his toe in the water, but he didn't fully commit to an opinion one way or the other.
0: Right. Because when you go to a football camp, the first thing you teach the young kids is how to do a three-step drop. That's what he's
1: saying. And everybody does it differently, though. There's not a universal way of doing it. So Aaron Rodgers, and I think Aaron Rodgers is a great example. One, he can talk to what he learned from Mike McCarthy. And if people go back and really think about Aaron Rodgers, the first three seasons, one, he didn't play, but two of those, man, preseason performance from Aaron Rodgers was terrible. But what they were doing is, because people don't remember this, they were romanticizing who he was coming out. He played for Jeff Tedford at Cal. Jeff Tedford and all the quarterbacks that played under him had a certain way that they would carry the football, how they held it up high on the carriage, as they would say. Well, Mike McCarthy had to get him out of those old college habits to teach him how to play it in a pro style. So he had to break down his mechanics and build it back up. Very similar to what he's doing with Drew Aller. It is important that Aaron Rodgers acknowledge that, hey, look, I understand why he does those things. It really worked out for me. And so that's part of the coaching process. But you got to trust the coach. And so for Drew Aller, he has to be able to submit to the coaching so that he can potentially be a better player down the line. Everyone is going to have an opinion like Ben Roethlisberger, and they're fine to have their opinion. But I'm more willing to trust on Mike McCarthy, who's developed and worked with a lot of quarterbacks, including, because I forgot to mention, Dak Prescott. And a lot of them have had their best years of their career up under his tutelage.
0: You know, it's funny you say that, because to me, as an outsider really looking in, you know, I would sooner take Ben Roethlisberger's response over McCarthy, who never played the game, really. He was not an all-pro quarterback in the NFL. When you think about it, Roethlisberger did it and McCarthy didn't, but McCarthy has had success producing and developing quarterbacks.
1: Yeah, and I will say this, and look, I am as pro player as you will find in terms of pro players getting opportunities to coach. But just because you didn't play doesn't mean you can't be a great coach. Coaching is teaching, and you're teaching to get people better. So can you –

0: develop and understand techniques well enough that you can pass it on to a player and make them better. Mike McCarthy is proven in this league. He is one of the better coaches in this league. Not only is he a Super Bowl champion, but he has a long track record of being very successful. I'm more willing to give him the benefit of the doubt that he is going to find a way to help Drew Aller be what many of us hope that he can be. But remember, he's a third round pick, not a first round pick. So as a third round pick, there is some development that is needed. That's why he's in the third round instead of the first round. So it will take time. There were things that they identified in the draft process to make Drew Aller the pick. So you got to let Mike McCarthy do his thing and see what it looks like.
1: You know, of all the stories that I've read on NFL and football, I don't think anybody has ever touched on a story. And maybe you'll do this one day on NFL.com when you write your weekly stuff. Coaches who really never played or had successful NFL careers who became great coaches. You played for a great coach in Buffalo, and Marv Levy, right? And I don't think he had a great career at all, right?
0: No, I played for a bunch of them. Like, every coach that I played for is either in the Hall of Fame or they're a Super Bowl champion. And so, with the exception of Marty Schottenheimer, who won 200 games in this league, one of only eight coaches to be able to do that. So you think about Marv Levy, you think about Mike Holmgren, Tom Coughlin, John Gruden, and then I mentioned Marty Schottenheimer. All those guys won. And of that group, the only one that I know that played in the pros, Marty Schottenheimer. Those other guys didn't play in the pros. And so the league overwhelmingly is coached by people who have not coached or played in the league. And that is okay. We're looking for great teachers, and that's what every player wants. They want a great teacher to show them how to play so they can get better and maximize their opportunities while they're in this league.
1: Let me stay with that for a second. So I hear what you're saying, and you can be a great teacher and not being a great player. And there's proof positive in that. But how many players will respond to a coach's, I guess, statement or coaching technique and mumble under his breath, say, well, what does he know? He never played the game. Have you seen that or heard that?
0: I mean, yeah, that's always a part of it. But that's why your teaching has to be so superb that they don't question you. But, yeah, the buy-in, naturally the buy-in is a little different from a player than a non-player, meaning that if I walk in the room and the first thing I do is I look at the media guy to see where have you come from, what's your experience. If I see that someone's been an NFL player, yeah, I'm more likely to listen to them initially because they've walked miles in my shoes. However, just like the non-player that's teaching and coaching, I'm a look at his stuff, and if I believe in it, I'm going to absolutely go all the way in it because it makes sense to me. I'm seeing myself improve doing it his way. Both parties, you still have to earn your keep in terms of earning and maintaining that respect. And the only way that comes is the things that you show me help me become a better player. And I see those things come to fruition in game action.
1: Right. And I think Aaron Rodgers is proof positive because he's one of those guys that basically would go public saying, what the hell do you know? And I think one of the reasons why he didn't retire and came back to play this year is Mike McCarthy. I think that's the reason why he's coming back.
0: I mean, it might have something to do with a level of familiarity and those things, but I will say this. It's a lot of growth that had to take place between both parties, Mike McCarthy and Aaron Rodgers, because remember how the split happened at the end. Like, Mike McCarthy got fired. Like, Aaron Rodgers might have had a little something to do with that. Not to say that he nudged him out, but there was something where there was a fracturing of the relationship at the end. And there was always this thing, because remember, Mike McCarthy was offensive coordinator in San Francisco when the San Francisco 49ers took Alex Smith over Aaron Rodgers. Aaron Rodgers thought and wanted to be a Niner because it's close to his hometown. Didn't work out like that. So they had to defrost that relationship when they got together. And then they had some levels of success. And as Aaron Rodgers grew to be a multiple four-time MVP, won a greater say in the offense, he had a lot of freedom to run the offense. Mike McCarthy did all of those things. But, you know, it the ebbs and flows of relationships. Now they appear to be back on good terms. And I do believe this is the best thing for Aaron Rodgers and the best thing for Mike McCarthy. Aaron Rodgers played well for Mike McCarthy. Mike McCarthy is one of the few people that can hold Aaron Rodgers to a standard because he knows him from the jump. This could be mutually beneficial for the Pittsburgh Steelers because these guys have to be on the same page, and they are on the same page as they both want success in the last year of Aaron Rodgers' career.
1: Right, I think they'll do well this year, the Steelers, too. I really do. And speaking of quarterbacks, you know, sometimes stories are manufactured. You know, more often than not, the NFL is great. One of the reasons why it's so successful, it's like a soap opera. There's great stories, great storylines all the time, in season and out of season. And there's really no out of season. Everything's going on all the time. But there was a story just the other day about Matthew Stafford went public on a decision why the Rams drafted on the 13th pick overall Ty Simpson, the quarterback out of Alabama. I mean, who cares? Mm-hmm. You know, I think that's a manufactured story. And the funny thing is, if you really wanted to get the story, you should have talked to Matthew Stafford the night of the draft. You talk to him this week, what does he care? He just upped for a $55 million extension on his contract. So if you would have asked him that question, maybe the night of the draft, maybe there would have been some meat on the bone for a story there. Not now. Now he doesn't care. I just don't think he cares now. Ty Simpson's there. He says he has a lot of respect for him. You know, although he went to Georgia and he went there and then Simpson went to Alabama, he said he saw him play and he liked what he saw. He's going to help him along. He said all the right things and that's fine. But he's very comfortable with a $55 million deal extension and he's going to be the quarterback. And I don't think he's going to ever be threatened by Ty Simpson unless he's hurt. Unless his back gives in and he can't play.
0: Yeah, I think that. But I don't think Matthew Stafford was going to be upset at the drafting. I think Matthew Stafford has been around this league long enough to understand the duality of what the Rams are trying to do. The Rams are trying to win a Super Bowl right now with Matthew Stafford as their quarterback, but they're also trying to set themselves up for success when he leaves. They're trying to have an easy transition to allow the franchise to continue to operate at a high level when he's gone. If Matthew Stafford really cares about the Rams and the organization, he understands that. He understands that that is a part of the business. He also understands that his greater mission is to not only play and play at a high level to help them win now, but man, the best part of your legacy is to pass it on so you can leave the game and the team in a better situation than you inherited. So my job is to pour into the young fella as much as I can while maintaining my focus on playing well. If he does that, then man, the Rams will have plenty of appreciation for the job that he has done, and he would have paid the game forward by doing that, by pouring into Ty Simpson. This should have never been an acrimonious situation, something that would have made Matthew Stafford feel a certain type of way. If anything, he should be able to understand, oh, this is why the team is moving like this. They love me. They're not trying to kick me out, but they have to prepare for the time that I'm not here.
1: You know, it's funny. I don't think a lot of people realize, or I don't think I've seen a lot of things written or talked about Matthew Stafford. I think it's wonderful that he was given the opportunity to go to the Rams. I mean, I thought he was really good in Detroit, but he was buried in Detroit with the Detroit Lions. People don't even talk about that. I don't think people remember that he was the Detroit Lion. Really. I mean, it was like he was just down there, and now all of a sudden he's become a great quarterback. He was a great quarterback then on a bad team. He really was. And I'm so happy, really, that people get an opportunity to show their skill level, and he had that opportunity. A lot of people don't get that opportunity.
0: Nah, a lot of people don't get that opportunity. But let's also understand this when it comes to Matthew Stafford. He played at a high level in Detroit. Like, there were times where we talked about him being an MVP caliber player when he was there. He at one point, he was like the active leader in comebacks and those things in terms of what he was doing for the Detroit Lions. He was phenomenal. They just couldn't get over the top there. And I think it's a rare instance where the trade was a win-win for both teams. Matthew Stafford found himself in a better situation with the Rams. Jared Goff certainly helped the Detroit Lions kind of reemerge as a team that could be a powerhouse. We've seen what they were able to do, particularly when Ben Johnson was there calling the plays. For Matthew Stafford, yeah, the move to Hollywood has helped him because it put him on a bigger stage, right? It's part of the lights with L.A., and it's worked for him. And if he's able to pull off another one, look, he has already kind of made the case and maybe submitted himself as a Hall of Famer, but he has an opportunity to really seal and cement his legacy with the way that he performs these last few years in L.A.
1: Okay, but you would admit this. If he remained in Detroit, no one would ever mention Matthew Stafford's name and the Hall of Fame in the same breath. Now he's going to go to the Hall of Fame. Got a Super Bowl under his belt and maybe another one.
0: Mm-hmm. There's no doubt he is going to be he's going to be celebrated as a Hall of Fame player. Like, there's no doubt about that. Yeah, so certainly I do understand that. You are right about that. That's going to be a big part of who he is, and it'll continue to be a part of his script.
1: You don't say that often. and I'm going to remember that. You said the term, you said the words, you were right to me. That never happens much, but that's,
0: it's rare that you're right. So I want to acknowledge and give you your flowers when you make a right call. So that was a right call in terms of what you said about Matthew Stafford.
1: It doesn't happen often, really. And with that, we're going to do this. Let's do the Tire Rack play of the day. Can we do that now? Let's do it.
2: No good. Rebound, Champetti. He secures it. Ahead to Fox. Quickly to Vassell. And the Spurs are going to win. Tomahawk slam. Devin Vassell. And you can turn out the lights in the gym.
1: Take it easy. Take it easy, Devin Vassell. A slam dunk in that fourth quarter, courtesy of the Spurs Radio Network. That was the Tire Rack play of the day. 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And the Spurs are going to the finals against the Knicks Wednesday night in San Antonio. All right. He's Bucky Brooks. Get him at Bucky Brooks, at Andy Furman, FSR. Phone number 877-99 on Fox. That translates to 877-996-6369. We're broadcasting live from the Fox Sports Radio studios. And I'll tell you right now, this rule is a joke. We'll talk about it next.
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1: A major mistake for one coach. We'll get to that in just about a minute. Good morning, everybody. 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And, of course, we're live from the Fox Sports Radio studios. 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You'll find today's full show posted right after we get off the air. Now, we have the blame game coming up in about 10 or 12 minutes from now. But we talked about coaches before. And let's talk about a female coach right now. We're talking about Becky Hammon, okay? Now, when the Knicks completed that 4-game sweep, took the Bruins out, beat up on the Cavaliers last week, it was the first time they're going to the finals since 1999. Jalen Brunson of the Knicks was named MVP of those Eastern Conference Finals. Averaged 25.5 points a game, 7.5 assists, shot almost 49% from the floor in the entire series. Now the Knicks are 4 wins away from world champions, okay? First title since 1973. All right, and the MVP. And he's only 6'2". But Becky Hammon, how did she get in the picture? I'll tell you. She's the coach of the Las Vegas Aces. And back in December of 2023, she said that the Knicks were, quote, missing a, quote, 1A dude. And that if your best player is small, you're not winning. Did she ever see, the Golden State Warriors play? I mean, really? I mean, with Steph Curry? He's small. Why would she say that? You've heard about this, haven't you, Buck? I mean, why would she say something like that?
0: Because more than like it's true. If you look at the trend, she wasn't speaking out of turn. And I know a lot of people are pulling this back up, but what she's saying is so hard for a team with a small, your best player being the smallest player to win. It's hard for guards to dominate the game because to do it, you got to be able to hit a bunch of jump shots. And it's hard to win as a jump shooting squad. And even though Steph Curry did it, remember, the conversation over the Warriors, we never had seen anything like that. We hadn't seen a team that was guard dominant that just shot three after three after three win. Jalen Brunson and the Knicks were not necessarily viewed as a team that shot the ball as well or as proficiently as Golden State. And Jalen Brunson was not viewed as a Steph Curry-like presence. Now, he's a baller. He's been an even better baller with the Knicks. But remember, when he was at Dallas, he wasn't the number one. Luka Doncic was the number one. So when she said that back in 2023, he hadn't proven that he could be the alpha dog and be the number one. He had done it for moments, but he hadn't done it over time. So when she spoke, she was being accurate. And time will tell if Jalen Brunson can really do it. But I can't fault Becky Hammon for her opinion because I think over time, history will tell you. Small guys don't win. It's a big man's league, and it's always been. And so I understand where she was coming from.
1: You know what, though? You're right. It is a big man's league, but there's a small guy over there, and I think he's one of the best, and he never gets talked about. I'm talking about Nate the Skate Archibald, all right? Played for DeWitt Clinton High School in the Bronx, okay? He did win a championship during his career. He won with the Boston Celtics in 80 and 81, and this guy was a six-time NBA All-Star. I think he once led the league in points and assists, and I think he's one of those guys that when you talk about small guys, he always gets overlooked. No one talks about Nate Archibald, and I think Nate Archibald is one of the best, Maybe you talk about great small men. He's got to be on that team. If you take five great small guys, Steph Curry's one, and Nate Archibald's got to be 1A.
0: I mean, look, he deserves to be there. But, like, you talk about Tiny Archibald, who my dad used to talk about all the time when I was coming up. The thing about it, did he dominate? Did his teams dominate the league with him as the main guy? But remember, Tiny Archibald, and those guys coming in, Larry Bird. When did Larry Bird come in? 1979, 1980. So Larry Bird was the guy that was the big part of that team.
1: And Kevin McHale.
0: Not Tiny Archibald. So what she's saying is factual. The main people that they were talking about on that Celtics team was Larry Bird or whatever. Tiny Archibald was a great contributor, but it wasn't necessarily his team. Jalen Brunson, this is his team. And so for him to lead him would be an anomaly. It would be an outlier because we haven't seen a small guard lead the team like that. Yeah, we talk about Steph Curry, but we haven't, like, Jalen Brunson and Steph Curry are different type players. So I understand what she's saying when she talked about the Jalen Brunson thing.
1: Well, I hear what you say. And look, I think right now, if you were to see Becky Hammon, she'd be more than happy to take those remarks back. Although they did say the other day, she doubled down on what she had to say. And really and truly, the way you described it, she's right. She's right.
0: Yeah, she should double down. And you also have to remember this with her. She was an assistant for Greg Popovich on those Spurs teams. Those Spurs teams won because they had dominant big people. You look at the teams that she's coached now with the Las Vegas Aces. They win because of the dominant big person. Yes, they had good guards, but for the Aces, Aja Wilson was the number one. She was the player that ran through it. Kenneth Parker being a part of it. So all those things, factual, when she was in San Antonio, Tim Duncan, David Robinson, the bigs. So she learned how to win, or she has an appreciation for winning through the bigs, which could make it harder for her to say, hey, we're going to win with this little person because that's counter to her experiences. Now, if Jalen Brunson does it, I am sure she was a guard. She'll be like, hey, look, great. I was wrong about that. But at the time, here's what I'm saying. I think people love to pull out opinions from way back and be like, I got you. See, you said this.
1: Right.
0: But she said, like, let's use the context of when I said it in 2023. He hadn't proven himself to be the alpha that he's become in New York.
1: You know, if a guy would have said that, I think it would be taken in a grain of salt and maybe not even made a big deal about it. I think the fact that it's a woman saying it, and, you know, there are people who look to smack her around a little bit in the media. I really believe that.
0: I mean, a little bit, but, like, look, sports talk radio is a combat sport. If you're going to engage in some of this stuff, and if you're going to have opinions, you got to be able to come back at it. And I think she is okay with the smoke. I think the ones that drive you crazy are the ones who don't. She doubled down on it. She stood on her opinion, which is what we all want people to do, stand on it. And she didn't blink when people come back at her. She gave context for why she believes that. She doubled down and said, we'll see if he can win it. And we will see, because to me, this is the Knicks going into this as the favorite. What started as an underdog story, oh, look at the lovable Knicks. They can win it. Now there's going to be a level of expectation that they should win it because they have experience, they're older, they're this over the Spurs. It is a lot different going after it when you're the hunter as opposed to the hunted. The Knicks are now having to play the role of being hunted. This is different. It's a different ball of wax when you're the underdog because they weren't favored to come out of the East, but they've done it. Now there's expectations. How do you handle expectations? That falls on the Knicks, and we'll see how they handle the pressure of being the favorite in this one.
1: You make a great point there, because obviously no one expected San Antonio or the Knicks to get there, but the Knicks have that New York market, the New York media.
0: If they fail, if they don't win it all,
1: it'll be bad. If San Antonio, they don't, you know, they're playing with house money now. They don't expect to be there. So, you know, they'll give the Knicks a run for their money. They may even win it. But the point is that no one really cares. But if New York doesn't win it, they'll be held to pay. They really will.
0: Yeah, more pressure on them. More pressure. No doubt. And that is the thing. We'd love to see it. And I know, look, deep down inside, I know you're a New Yorker. You're down there. You got your Knickerbocker stuff. You're digging in the bottom of your drawers, pulling out all those 1970s shirts because you feel like this is their time. And there's a lot of people that feel like.
1: I got a ring for 73 for Red Holzman.
0: Right. See, there's a coronation party. They've already planned a parade in New York. You've already started looking at tickets and trying to figure out how you can get there to be a part of the ticket day. A lot of pressure comes with it. And because, look, we talk about it, like those first two games, I think in San Antonio, game three, the president is going to be in the building, which is going to create even more. It's going to be jumping. It's going to be a lot of stuff going on in New York.
1: Maybe Jackson Dunham introduce him.
0: Maybe. Might happen. It's going to be a lot of fun to watch.
1: Unreal. You talk about coaches. You talk about Becky Hammer out there. What about the Texas Tech football coach, Joey McGuire? I love coaches like this, all right? He challenged Texas and Steve Sarkisian to schedule his Red Raiders in week one after Sarkisian had some bad remarks about the Texas Tech football schedule. I love guys like that. And again, that's why Steve Sarkisian is always viewed as the nasty guy, the mean guy. You know, he's not really well-liked, I don't think.
0: I won't say if it's him being well liked or not, but here's what I will say. When you run your mouth, you got to be careful. And so a couple different things have happened over the last couple of weeks. He talked about Ole Miss and basket weaving and those things. So that is going to create an opportunity whenever they square off. It's going to be a lot of conversation. And then this thing that he said about Texas Tech, without saying their name, he said there's a school in our state that's not in our conference who, if we play their schedule, we could win with our twos and threes. So disrespectful for him to say that, particularly in fact of Texas Tech just came out of the playoffs. I didn't see Texas in the playoffs. Was Texas in this playoffs? Did I miss that? So to take a shot at a team who's had a lot of success. Oh, I can understand Joey McGuire, but here's what I love about Joey McGuire and Texas Tech being able to fire back off. They have a big money booster who said, oh, I'll pay off our first two opponents. If y'all want to get on the schedule, we can do this. I like that because now put up or shut up. You're going to do all this talking. Let's be about it. So I like that. I love this fodder.
1: Okay, so the Texas Longhorns and the Red Raiders of Texas Tech, they have week one games against, get this, Texas State and Abilene Christian. All right. McGuire is a Texas high school coach, former coach in high school there, said he's already spoken to Keith Patterson and G.J. Ginn, or Kinn, I guess it is, at Texas State. Both are willing to buy out of their games and play each other instead. How do you like that? That's pretty good. So I hope it happens. You know, sometimes, like you say, you got to be careful what you say, because I don't think Sarkisian thought anything like this would develop. He thought he's just going to run his mouth and life is going to continue. Now he may be forced to be playing these guys, and boy, but it would get his head handed to him.
0: Oh yeah, this is a very interesting one. Like doing all that talking, yeah, he set himself up. He certainly set himself up to not only be talked about, but to have to maybe potentially play that. Now, Texas, if they're smart, they won't participate in this game. There's nothing positive that can come out of this.
1: What could they win?
0: Because if they win it, there's nothing. There's nothing to gain. Like if they win, they can be like, "All right, you were right, you said it." But if they lose, oh, the bragging rights inside the state of Texas going to Texas Tech. And because Texas Tech has always kind of felt like the step kid, you know, not fully loved and appreciated, man, they would love nothing more than to have an opportunity to take the horns down.
1: Oh, man. Yeah, it's great. I love it. You know, we talked about the SEC earlier today with the commissioner, Greg Sankey, basically saying that really and truly is still the toughest football sports league in college sports today as opposed to the Big Ten. Now he came out with a mandatory sports gambling education for athletes ahead of this coming sports season, 26-27. All athletes in the SEC, they got to take an exam or a course about gambling. You know, to me, this is the stupidest thing I've ever heard of. It's money not well spent. All you got to do is a coach say, there's no gambling. If you're caught, you're off the team. That's it. What kind of a course you got to take? And this is, you know why they're doing it, I got to believe. They're doing it because they want to protect themselves for, I guess, lawsuits. If a kid gets caught gambling and gets thrown off a team, then they could sue the school for saying, well, you didn't teach us this. We should have known better, right? They'll sue. Everybody's looking to sue and make money. So they're doing this to cover their rear end. That's why they're doing it.
0: Yeah, I mean, that's a part of it. But those education things have always been a part of what college coaches try to do to educate their kids. And as you're dealing with more stuff, right, more money coming in, more pressure on the athletes, gambling interests and all that, it is really important that you do have these routine discussions with your players about what is the environment, what is the landscape, how you handle yourself in dealing with all of the issues that you can potentially be confronted with. That's part of what good coaches do. They should be on the front end of it. And I'm glad to hear that people are beginning to talk about that because it's important.
1: Well, the SEC is doing this. That means every other conference in the country is going to do it now, too. I'm sure of it, right?
0: Yeah. Yeah. Yeah. Everyone's going to have to talk about it.
1: Don't you think a college athlete knows it's bad? They're not blinded by the news out there. They're just not going to gamble. I mean, I don't get it. I don't understand why they're doing this. I think it's the stupidest thing to do. But you know, I don't want to see another Brendan Sorsby case out there. But again, to him, it's a disease. He was addicted to it. He really was, and it's sad. Mm-hmm. It really is. But he'll play, and you agreed he will be playing college football this year, no doubt.
0: Oh, 100%. He absolutely will. They'll try and find a way to work around it. I just think from him finding a way to in the courts to get it done, I think it's just going to be really, really hard. But I can understand why the NCAA would go hard against it because it does set a bad precedent.
1: No doubt. Right. And the element of doubt when a guy's playing on the field, say, well, I wonder if. You know, if he dropped the pass or when this, I wonder if he was gambling on that. There we go. All right. He's Bucky Brooks. I'm Andy Furman. We are Fox Sports Sunday on Fox Sports Radio. Go ahead. Point your finger. The blame game is freaking next.
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27: Kyler Murray was dumped because he wasn't good. 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
28: 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Matt Stafford, one-year deal, $55 million. 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
1: All right, blame game coming right up. We're about 11 minutes before the top of the hour. And he's Bucky Brooks. I'm Andy Furman. We're live from the Fox Sports Radio studios. And by the way, Stevie Wonder, come on. We've got to turn it up a little bit. Come on. Top of the hour. It'll be 9 a.m. on the East Coast. Countdown with Brian Noe, Jeff Schwartz, and Bill Krakenberger right here on Fox Sports Radio. Top of the hour at about 11 minutes from now. But right now, it's time for Stevie Wonder and the Blame Game.
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7: It's all your fault. 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
7: That's why there's the Blame Game.
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7: Let's figure out who to blame.
1: Do it who to blame? MG, are you ready? I think you're the 75th producer we've had. Are you ready for the blame game?
14: Absolutely, always.
1: All right, my friend. Let's do it. Let's do it.
14: All right. Andy, Cleveland Cavaliers head coach Kenny Atkinson had some choice words, we can call it, after the Cavs were swept in four by the Knicks. His quote is saying, "We've won two of three analytically with shot quality." What?
1: Sounds like a guy to me trying to save his rear end if Freddie's going to get fired. He's not getting fired. They say he's going to stay with Cleveland. But what are you talking about? If I'm a player and I hear that, I say, you're crazy. We lost. You know, I don't care what you did. The final score's on the scoreboard. You lost. Analytically, physically, mentally, doesn't make a difference. You lost, and you're an idiot.
0: Yeah, I think he was trying to explain away, like, how his team was going. He was trying to give them a shot of confidence in those things, but it didn't work. Like, the Cavs had opportunities, they didn't get it done, and he has to live with that. And the sooner they acknowledge those things and hold their people accountable for their shortcomings, the better it can be for them.
14: Bucky, the MLB proposed a salary cap for next season. Who do you blame?
0: I blame the owners. I mean, this is part of a money grab for greed. They're trying to make sure that they can have cost certainty when it comes to the cap while still continuing to benefit from the escalating valuations of their franchises. Yeah, the owners are trying to pull one by because the public generally doesn't side with players. So that's what this is. Owners, I blame.
1: Owners are pigs, all right? And there's a reason why they're wealthy people. They really are. Because they've done things like this all their lives. In other businesses, they have money, they want more money, more money, more money. You know, remember back in the day when baseball was the simplest sport, when you go on a Sunday afternoon and you see two games for the price of one? They were called doubleheaders. They don't have that now. What they have is like day-night games. That's what they call it, with two separate admissions. Why? They want more money. That's what it's all about. TV did that to them. Everything's doing it to them. They want more money. Money begets money, and that's what it's all about. But you know what? They don't do anything. People don't pay to see owners. People pay to see talent on the field, and they're the performers, and they need to get money. I don't care how much money they make, because that's what you're going to see. You know, you don't go to see an owner. Sorry.
14: Andy, the Thunder blew a 3-2 series lead in the Western Conference Finals against the Spurs, including a Game 7 home loss. Who do you blame?
1: You know what? I'm not going to say San Antonio was the better team because I just think, number one, Oklahoma City was banged up. But I will tell you, the playoffs as a whole in that Western Conference playoff situation, there's only really one good game, and that was the first game, which was a double overtime game. Other than that, they were sort of lopsided games. They were almost like all of them double-digit scoring to win or lose in those games. I'm not going to put a blame on anyone. They were well played to some extent, but again, Oklahoma City was not at full strength. And if they would have been, we'll see what would have happened, but they did lose at home. That's big. You lose at home.
0: Yeah, no, it's big. I blame them for not being able to get it done. Ultimately, it falls on everybody. SGA played terrific, but the entire team let them down. This was not the same team that had played throughout the regular season. They didn't play with the same energy and intensity and execution. That's why they're out.
14: All right, and last one here. Bucky, 2025, the word of the year, according to dictionary.com, was 6-7? Who do you blame?
0: Look, I blame the young people who have made it very, very popular. That's just what it is. They have made that super popular, and it continues to be one of those things.
1: I think it's crazy. Why would they make that the word of the year, okay? Honoring 6'7", a slang term that's been loved by kids. And it's killing teachers and adults like myself, and maybe even Bucky. We have no idea. I scratch my head when I hear that. I guess it's from that song, Doot Doot 6'7". I don't know. By the rapper in Philadelphia. I just don't know. But get it out of there. I don't know. All right, Bucky, have a great week. Everybody here, have a great week. Countdown's coming up next right here on Fox Sports Radio. Stick with them. We are Fox
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17: Danny G goes, man, I don't know if there's a more boss move than hitting a grand slam over the Green Monster. 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Like, how far away is it? It's the fact that you have to hit it high. It's only 310, which means if there was no Green Monster, yeah, there's a good chance you hit a bomb out of there, right?
18: Especially with an aluminum bat.
17: If you get the ball, like, there's a lot of guys that pop up to left a lot, but if you got power, you might hit extra balls out of Fenway.
18: The Green Monster at Fenway Park is 310 feet from home plate down the left field line. The iconic left field wall stretches 231 feet in total length, with 228 feet of it situated in fair territory. It's 37 feet tall. So the Green Monster is 37 feet tall. And you always have this visual. If you've never been there, you always imagine a Sitco sign like,
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35: So you sign a contract to play 16 games. 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
36: This is all collectively bargained. This wasn't a surprise. It's been in the CBA. So either the NFLPA, which obviously has its own issues, isn't informing players well enough of what is actually in the CBA, guys aren't reading it, or guys who are part of it don't understand it.
37: He probably is uninformed. He could be informed. Kittle, you're allowed to have your opinion, whether it's right or wrong, I guess, but maybe you should make sure you're educated on what it is that's taking place.
30: Two pros, LeVar Arrington, Brady Quinn, and a cup of Joe, Jonas Knox. 6 a.m. Eastern, 3 a.m. Pacific on Fox Sports Radio. 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
12: There will be a new NBA champion this season. In Game 7 of the Western Conference Finals on Saturday night, the San Antonio Spurs won at Oklahoma City 111-103. Victor Wembanyama led San Antonio with 22 points and 7 rebounds in 42 minutes. Shai Gilgeous-Alexander, 35 points and 9 assists in a losing cause for Oklahoma City. So it'll be the Spurs against the Knicks in a rematch of the 1999 NBA Finals getting underway in San Antonio on Wednesday. The winner will become the NBA's eighth different champion in the last 8 years. In Major League Baseball Saturday night, the Philadelphia Phillies defeated the Dodgers in L.A. 4-3. Edmundo Sosa, the go-ahead two-run home run in the top half of the eighth inning. The Athletics knocked off the Yankees 6-4. I'm Isaac Lohenkron.
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22: Oh, what is going on? Welcome in. Happy Sunday to you. We get all set for a full day. Sports radio action, gambling content, all that good stuff. Good morning, Jeff. Good morning, Crack. Hope all is well with you. I'm in Vegas right now physically, and I do not know the meaning of the word sleep. Don't know. So might be a little loopy today. Might be a little crazy. Might be a little unhinged. But should be fun. Should be entertaining, I hope. But hope all is well with you guys.
23: I might not be rich after Game 7 last night, but I'm rich in life because I am very vindicated on all my Chet Holmgren slander, haterade for years and years of disliking Chet Holmgren has finally paid off. Vindication for your boy, Brian. I tweeted at the beginning of the playoffs that my least favorite player to watch in the NBA is Chet Holmgren. OKC fans are like, you bum! It's because we've beaten the Lakers, and Lakers stink, and blah, blah, blah, blah, blah, blah. And then he, last night, All-NBA third team, 4 points, 4 rebounds. Brian, do you know the last shot attempt he had in the game out of the two that he had? Do you know what time it was?
22: It was like, there were, I think the score was 8-4. We're just a few minutes into the game.
23: There were 9 minutes left in the first quarter. He took his last shot of the game.
22: All
23: NBA third team, second team all defense. And I get it. Look, the Thunder had injuries. Still could have won the game if Chet gave him anything. 12 points? Give me 12 points. Give me 14 points. Give me something. Just a pathetic performance from, you know, one of their supposed better players. Even with the injuries they had, had a chance to win that game. Caruso was terrible. It was a game, Brian, that was so interesting to me because, you know, one of the things we talk about in the NBA. We don't do this in the NFL, and we don't do this in baseball. It's like experience matters, right? You have to wait a certain number of years, typically, to win your first championship if you're a superstar. And yesterday's game felt like the team, the young team, the Spurs, were the ones with the experience, with the poise, with the, you know, the just the better style of basketball. And the Thunder were the team that were there for the first time, Crack. So and this is 5 straight Game 7's where the road team has won now in the NBA. So, look, man, the Spurs just, they wanted it more. They played better. Congrats to them.
25: Let me first comment on something more important. Brian said he was coming into town on Thursday. Hey, Craig, want to watch the game? Text me. Want to watch? I said, Brian, I'm going to be in California for a couple days, possibly till early Saturday morning. So, sure enough, I was driving back around 4 or 5 in the morning on Saturday morning. Of course, went to bed. Got up around 2 o'clock. Text Brian because I said, you know what? Let me text Brian because it's kind of I didn't really give him an answer from here. I text Brian. I called Brian. I'm not one to get phone calls. I'd rather get a text first and then a phone call. I don't know. I got bougie in my old life. I don't know what happened. So I just said, I'm going to call him, though. I call up Brian, and I could tell he had a long weekend, and he said,

0: reliving his youth. But yeah, no, it was no big deal. I know it's people always. Like when they want to come to town, if you live in Las Vegas, a town like Vegas, I remember especially when I first moved here 20 years ago, I used to get texts of, Quack, I'm coming out to Vegas. You're going to show us how to party. You're going to show where we're going to be. And then you know, they get here, and like the first day or two, they just like forget it. They didn't know how to do it right. First of all, they didn't get enough water or get enough hydration. Some of them wind up in the hospital, I swear. And it just happened. So Brian, did you have one of those weekends, buddy? Are you okay?
1: No, I'm totally fine. I don't even drink. Good. You know, I'm totally good to go. And for the people out there that don't know Crack very well, yeah. and don't like hear the dimple in his cheek right now as he tells these fibs, if you will, right? He's just yanking your chain on all of this, you know. Like, but he paints a good picture. I like this. It's funnier the way you paint the picture, for sure, Crack.
0: Okay, are you over at Mandalay Bay?
1: Yeah, I'm over here right now. Yeah,
0: cool. Cool.
2: It is funny how Vegas works. Like, you get to a certain point where Vegas changes so much for your. Like, I used to go when I was 21, right? Like, oh my, this is the best thing ever. Go to the club, just live it up. And then the older you get, you sort of like transition to like, okay, maybe like we're going to play more table games. And then my wife wants to go to like beach parties during the day, but it, like, bed at night, like, but so now we just do like the day partying. We party during the day, go to bed at night. I'm coming out for Bet Bash, I think, for a couple of days. I'm just going to like fly in and fly out. I'm like, I won't
0: be there. They're paying you to be there. You're not paying to get in, obviously.
2: Are they? I have no idea. I just know we're doing our podcast there. I don't know.
0: Like, last year I did a podcast from there. Yep.
2: So we're doing a podcast. I'm going to fly in and fly out. I'm going to fly in long enough to go sign up for the contest.
0: Nice.
2: And then come back home. Cause like, here's the thing. I've gotten to the point where like, you know, I wager on sports. I don't want to lose money at the tables anymore. I'm like, I'd rather just wager my money on sports. And then everything's super expensive, which, you know, it is what it is when you go out there. But, you know, I've had my time in Vegas, like, out at Trist till 4 in the morning in 2008. I've done all that.
0: I don't think Trist is even open anymore.
2: No. So I was at Trist when it first opened in 2008 in that summer. And it was, like, the place to be, Crack. It was, or maybe it was 07. Summer, I turned 21 in 2007. So we were there. Oh, dude, it was like the place to be. But I was a poor, and I had to do like, I barely got in, right? And I just stood in the middle of the dance floor. I had nowhere to sit, no table, no nothing, just.
0: Wow.
2: Yeah.
0: Oh, did you say you were poor?
2: Yeah, it was a college.
0: Oh, I thought you said you were in porn.
2: No. I said I was a poor. Because, there's different levels of club, right? Like, you have, like.
0: You're right. You know, the stand-in is tough, man. Yeah, in the middle of no one. Yes. Like, what am I doing here?
2: Yeah, it's like in the middle of like the dance floor. Knew nobody. The only reason I got in, and this is a hack for those young listeners, maybe that shows how to get in a club, is we found a pack of like 10 girls, and we're like, hey, can we just like go in with you guys? Like, be your plus one. I don't even like whatever. They're like, yeah, sure, whatever. So we just like got in with the girls, and then just like never saw them again. But like, that's how you do it. And it was
0: that is
2: I've done
0: how you all, do
2: I've
0: it.
2: Done that. I've lived that life. I've been to the day clubs now with my wife, and now it's just like business only.
0: And on a serious note, Brian, I've never seen you have a drink once, not once.
2: No, I don't think you drink.
0: But
2: you drink
0: when Jeff was here, though, he had one of those little umbrella drinks a couple times. Oh, I was like, how
2: that's
0: cute.
2: A little pina colada, a little umbrella. Give me a seat at the outdoor sports
0: And Jeff,
2: book.
0: When you come here, please let's hook up because I have this Masters bag. That I bought him stuff from the Masters last year, and I still didn't give you the bag of stuff.
2: I'll be signing for that college contest again. It was fun last year.
1: I think what you said, Jeff, you mentioned poise. You know, you have more poise now. You have Vegas poise.
2: I do. You're a little bit more mature. I've been so many times. I stayed at most every hotel. I used to go as a kid for sports. We played like the summer AAU basketball in Vegas.
0: Oh wow!
2: So that's like I've been going to Vegas forever.
1: But as far as, you know, getting back to last night, it's a key word with the Spurs because they did show poise beyond their years. Yeah, and I didn't think they were going to win game 7. I didn't. I think that the NBA, typically the way it works, you got to walk before you run. You know, you got to take your lumps. Michael Jordan, how many lumps did he take against the Pistons year after year after year until he's finally able to get over that hurdle and then win championships? But you typically don't do what the Spurs just did. Was take down the defending champion OKC Thunder and get to the finals, and they're going to be favored against the Knicks. But you saw it show up numerous

0: times last night. I thought the end of the first half was a big deal. You had OKC claw their way back. OKC was down by 14 points early on. They took the lead right before halftime, and then the Spurs go on a little run, and they take the lead back before the half. That was a big turning point in the game. And I also thought the major turning point was Hartenstein, back-to-back boo-boos, right?
1: Oh,
0: where
1: and then they had
0: a steal. I get the OKC's Cornette down by six down. Points, Jeez. Right? They're down 97-91. Hartenstein gets the steal. He should have just passed it to Cason Wallace, who's probably like 20 times faster than he is, right? Just pass it to Cason Wallace. He'll go in. It's no problem. Hartenstein's like, I'm going coast to coast over here. And corn on the lob. I didn't know that was his name. Look it up. Basketball reference. Corn on the lob. Luke Kornet blocks him LeBron style at the rim. The next possession, it was a bullet pass to Hartenstein. He couldn't handle it. Turnover out of bounds. Just back-to-back boo-boos there. Never recovered from that.
1: Yeah, but it went from, so it was 97-91, the steal, the block by Kornet, the Spurs make a two, and then they throw the ball away again. The Spurs make a three. So you basically had this 5-point or maybe even like a more of a 10-point swing immediately. You know, the end of the first half was really interesting because the Thunder actually got up four. I had Thunder first half. I'm like, oh, sweet. Like, we're up four. And, you know, and you start doing the math in your head. Okay, like, you know, there's only a couple possessions left. If we get one stop, we're in. And Fox hits that three as time expires on the shot clock.
0: Brutal.
1: And, like, that was the shot that really changed, you know, the end of that half. And, you know, it was going in their direction. And then it just, you know, Fox makes that three, then there's a steal and then a dunk. And then all of a sudden, like, that's the end of it.
0: How many offensive rebounds for the Spurs also in the fourth quarter? I don't know how many second chance points they had.
1: With 15, I don't have second chance points on here, but it's got to be a lot. I mean, even at the end, Harper had that little, like, the Thunder, the thing about the game last night too, the Thunder would sort of start clawing back and the Spurs would make like two or three plays in a row. And I tweet this out there. There was never a 5-minute stretch in this game where the Thunder played clean basketball. And they were like that 5-minute stretch away from being down five to being up seven. You know, they just either turned the ball over, they couldn't get an offensive rebound, they couldn't get a defensive stop, someone made a three for the Spurs. And they just never found that 5-minute stretch in the game where, and maybe that was like the end of the second quarter, right? Like that was sort of, they sort of made that stretch and never finished. They just never finished it. And every time they clawed back, the Spurs had something to hammer them with. And, you just gotta be, Wemby, besides just being a freak show, like, I love his passion, dude. Like, he really cares about it. And yes, he should have spoken to the media after game six or whatever it was. Like, yeah, he still does some young things that are not great. But his passion, you see how emotional he was after the game? Like, I like that. I like that my athletes care about the sport they're playing and they care about winning and losing. And I loved it. I loved his emotion. This team is so young. They should not even be here. Yeah. They're so young. Yeah. And they're, you know, a team that, you know, Brian, like, they have a different guy every night. Like, Champagne, you were texting me before, was it game 5? You're like,
0: I literally was like, this guy's doing nothing. And he erupted in game 5, erupted last night,
1: And you just never know. Vassell hits a three. Fox, who has not been terribly good in the series, was better yesterday because he's been a little beat up. Harper makes it just, it's over. And then Kornet, look, the Kornet minutes have been pretty bad until, like, the last couple of games. It got a lot better the last couple of games. They're finding little opportunities to put Kornet in the game. I think the coaching's been great, right? They're finding, Wemby's playing a ton of minutes. He hadn't done that all season. But they're finding little opportunities to take him off the court, right? Just like, here's 2 minutes off. Here's 2 possessions off. Like, give me a little bit of time here. And just, I can't say about the Spurs, man. They really have impressed me so much. And they're probably winning the championship. I think they're the team who's going to win. They match up really well against the Knicks. They can send 4 guys at Brunson all game and just say, all right, Brunson, good luck. And you know, who's the Wemby? I guess OG. OG's actually played well against Wemby in the past. He's probably the guy that has to guard Wemby from Miller Hart or someone like that. It won't be Cat. And the Spurs, I think, just have a lot of advantages in this series. Rest is not one of them, but they have some advantages, Brian, that I think it's really difficult for the Knicks in this game, in this series.
2: This was a great 7-game series. In the end, the injuries for the Thunder just caught up with them, though. Not having their starting, not having Williams and their backup, Mitchell already. It just took a toll on SGA in this series. He was absolutely spent in this last game. You could just see it. SGA had, he had to handle the ball more and really just ran out of gas in this one. So, hey, Jeff, and Jeff said it right the last couple of shows about Holmgren. He just disappears in the big moments. It was a complete and total non-factor in this game yesterday, especially offensively. This was a game they really needed him to be aggressive and help SGA with the scoring, and he only took two shots. That's crazy. Just completely unacceptable. By the former number two pick, it's just that's insane. This young Spurs team, though, I'm not trying to take a lot away from them. They're fun to watch. Wemby does things that no one else in the NBA can do. It really should be a better NBA Finals to watch with the Spurs and the Knicks than people think. I think it's also one that it can go seven games here. So I give the Knicks more of a chance than most people, more than the press, more than just everyone is just saying whoever won the OKC series, they're going to run over the Knicks. And I just don't think that's going to happen.
1: The thing that I worry about just as we get into a little bit of preview of the next series here, Brian, is like the Knicks shot historic levels for 10 games now. Are they going to do – if they – Is Bridges going to shoot 70% again for an entire series? Is Shamet going to not miss a three the entire series? Like, I just worry about that with New York. Even though their net rating is great, like they were a good regular season team, like can they continue to do this over the finals? Is my biggest concern. They have the pieces to win. They absolutely do. They can absolutely win the series. Their effort, their defense. Brunson is an incredible basketball player who just wills them to wins. They come from behind all the time. They've done it for years now. They know what that feels like to not give up in a game. I love Josh Hart. Like I love his willingness to go get rebounds and play the physical style of basketball. But now Mitchell Robinson has hand surgery. Who knows what his effectiveness is in this series? Can the Knicks shoot again, Brian? Can they shoot as well as they did in these conference finals? I don't know. That's the tough part.
0: A couple of things from last night that can apply going forward, right, to keep in mind is Jalen Williams of the OKC Thunder. He only played 10 minutes and scored 1 point in those 10 minutes in the final five games of the series, right? He aggravated that left hamstring in game two, and he was a complete non-factor. So you factor that into, you know, the Spurs being able to win the series, and that had an impact. There's no doubt about it. Not taking credit away from the Spurs. They deserve to move on, but that had a big impact. A.J. Mitchell out as well. And also, this is crazy. This is on kind of like the flip side of that, where the Spurs are. If you just look at their franchise history, right, proud history, won, what, five rings in the Pop era, right? This was the 10th time in franchise history that the Spurs lost game five when the series was tied 2-2, right? Pivotal game five. That's what they did in this series against the Thunder. They only came back to win the series once in their previous nine instances. So now they've done it twice. Think about how many great teams the Spurs have had over the years. And if they drop that game five when it's tied 2-2, they've been 1-8 until now, right? Now they're 2-8 in those situations. But to win back-to-back games like the Spurs did is pretty impressive, man. You got to give them credit. There's no doubt about that. All right, we've got Bill Krakenberger, professional sports handicapper, Jeff Schwartz, 8-year NFL veteran. I'm Brian Ngo. 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
12: And you do exciting things, right? Like a shootout in hockey or in soccer. You don't play the action, obviously, unless it's the playoffs.
13: Right.
12: So what they did here is two young men tied and two contestants tied. And normally they go to a spell-off, right? You each spell a word. You take your time. You go through the origin. You know how all these kids think the word out.
13: Can I hear it in a sentence, please? Right, all of it.
12: Yeah, yes. That's all changed.
13: Right.
12: Now it's speed spelling.
13: Wow.
12: I kid you not, it's speed spelling. And the young man who won spelled 32 words correctly in 90 seconds.
13: What?
12: The contestant who lost spelled 25 words correctly in 90 seconds.
13: Wow.
12: So, yes, and the spelling bee traditionalists hate this.
13: Right.
12: They're like, we want to, you know, where you break down the word and the whole deal.
13: Yes.
12: But this is obviously the first time of it, so you wonder if it'll stick, but it seemed more entertaining.
13: It has to stick. Yeah, in fact, yes, I want the entire spelling bee to be like that. Speed rounds. Yeah. Yes.
12: Yes. I'm not sure
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14: 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Stu Gotts and Company. 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The Odd Couple with Rob Parker and Kelvin Washington. 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
0: 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All right, so the Knicks, they know their opponent finally. It is the Spurs. That's your finals matchup. And so the question is, how much of a rest advantage will the Knicks have in this matchup, right? Do you think that it's going to matter? Now, one thing to keep in mind, the Knicks, they'll be the first team in NBA history to face three teams coming off of a Game 7. That's in the same postseason, right? It never happened before. So the Knicks, they did that against the Sixers, right? Sixers went 7 with Boston. And so the Knicks won that series. The Cavs came off a 7-game series. Knicks dusted them, swept them, right? And then the Knicks, they faced the Spurs. Spurs just fresh off a 7-game series. So how much will it matter? I don't think it matters much at all. I really don't. I look at the Spurs team, young, deep, right? They throw a lot of bodies at you. And if you look at, I'm just looking at Game 6, and what the players did in this series against OKC. Not huge minutes because it was such a blowout. But did you see the Spurs just winded, gassed, you know, that's running on empty against the Thunder last night? No. And they get 3 days off between last night and game one on Wednesday. So, you know, when you get that time off, you can recharge the batteries. I don't think, even though it was a hard-fought series against the Thunder, I'm not saying it was a walk in the park, I just don't think a young, deep team like the Spurs, who hadn't gone, you know, 7 games before this last series, I don't think they're taxed and to the point where the Knicks are going to be able to take great advantage of that. I just think they're way better than the Sixers and the Cavs. I don't think there's much of a rest advantage at all here.
1: The Spurs are also young. Like, it's, I don't think it's going to matter as much. And you're right about the NBA gave them enough time off, right? And look, we saw, you know, a little bit of this throughout the playoffs, but, you know, the Cavs came off game 7, played the Knicks, what, 2 days later, and were winning for 47 minutes of that game. Like, yeah. That we've seen this, not be, it does feel like, Brian, I don't have the numbers for all this, but that we have seen more of these trends sort of die recently. The game 7 at home, right? Like the home team always wins. It's not been the case recently, right? Hockey has a bunch of trends that are reversing in the same parallel. Like I think it's because these players now have so they focus so much on their rest and recovery and their diet and nutrition and their rehab and their prehab that they don't maybe after a game party as much. They don't spend as much time out. Their focus is solely getting their bodies back and ready to play. And for a long time, I'd imagine, you know, after a big win like this, you go to the club, you go to the bar. Guys are going home now. Like they're getting their rest and recovery. They're in their hyperbaric chamber. They got their compression pants on crack. Like they're not. There's more focus on recovery now, and I'm not sure these trends matter as much as they seem to be not happening as often.
2: Okay, I think the rest helps them a little bit long term in this series, but it may hurt them. In the first game, like game one, the Knicks played last Monday, so it will be 10 days in between games for them, so they can come out with a little rust, maybe like they did last series in game one. If you remember, they started the series versus the Pistons really slow after getting a full week's rest, so they were down 22 in game one, as we know, with 7 minutes and change before making that crazy comeback win. But I think overall. Maybe they'll have a little rust in game one, but maybe they get warm and, it's a series, I know one thing. The New York fans, they are ready. They are ready. And they wanted, the Spurs. They actually wanted the Spurs, I guess, more than OKC, but I thought maybe even OKC was a better fit for them, even though they'd be a bigger favorite to win the series than the Spurs. But, we're talking, what's it about, 2-1? Is that right, guys? About 2-10, I thought I saw yesterday in the series.
0: It's funny because I'm looking at all the series betting at BetMGM. They've got everything, but just the regular series price. You know, like I don't see the price at all. I've looked all over.
2: Before we went on, I looked at the series price, and it wasn't listed where a series is. So you had to go into futures.
0: Okay.
2: If you click on futures on their app, so you go to BetMGM, and then you go to NBA, and then you click on NBA futures, which maybe we'll talk to someone about, because it should be where. Then it says NBA Finals winner, Spurs minus 210, Knicks plus 170. But it's not where it should be, which is more like right in the public's face. You're probably right there, Brian. Yeah.
0: Yeah, I was looking through all the series. You can bet on the top scorer, who has the most rebounds, who has the most.
2: Yeah, when you click on series betting, you would think it'd be right there, right?
0: Yeah. You could have the exact outcome. Is it going to be Spurs, Spurs, Spurs, Knicks, Spurs? Like, you can bet on all that stuff, right? It's crazy. I actually like the spread. You know, the spreads in these series. You can take the Spurs -2.5 if you think it's going to be a sweep or a 5-game series. I really like -1.5. I don't think the Knicks go beyond 6 games in this series. So I really like the Spurs -1.5. That one's caught my eye, but just thumbing through it, I'm like, they've got everything, but the series prize.
2: Right.
0: But you're right, Crack. It is in another section right there.
2: No, but it should be where you click on the app and it's series betting. You know, right. There's a lot of one-way markets on there. I'm not a one-way market guy, as you guys know. So in other words, if you can't bet yes and no, but yet the one that you're saying, series spread, you could bet yes and no. Am I right, Brian?
1: Series spread.
2: I'm looking at
1: side.
2: Spurs -1.5 plus 120, Knicks plus 1.5 minus 145.
0: That's right.
1: Yep. Yes.
0: Yep.
1: I'll cut both sides. Yep. Yeah.
0: That's right.
2: Good.
0: Well,
2: it is
0: one good thing on our show here. When we press magnificent, Isaac Lohenkron always appears.
2: You boom.
0: Know what I mean, you don't have to look at another tab. It's not under the futures tab. It's right here. Right here in front of your eardrums. ILO with the latest. What's going on?
18: Thank you so much, Brian. By the way, I got a quick anecdote about Jeff's comment about players opting to get rest after big victories these days. So yesterday in soccer, you had the big Champions League final where Paris Saint-Germain beat Arsenal on penalty kicks. So before that match, an OnlyFans model promised the Paris Saint-Germain goalkeeper, quote, "As many passionate nights as you have saves in the match," unquote.
0: Wow. Oh. So we go to PKs, right?
18: That's right. But before the match, the goalkeeper's wife responded to that entreaty on social media. And she posted, and this is word for word, quote, "She has no idea that for him, passionate nights mean doing crosswords, watching a quiz show on TV, and going to bed at 11:30 p.m. because, damn it, he has to get up early the next day for training, unquote. So you're right, Jeff.
1: That's what life is like for a professional athlete. Yeah.
18: That's how it is these days.
1: No frills.
18: That's right. Got to admire that discipline. You also got to admire the performance of the San Antonio Spurs because they won Game 7 of the Western Conference Finals Saturday night on the road at Oklahoma City, 111-103 behind Victor Wembanyama's 22.7 rebounds in 42 minutes of action, setting up a rematch of the 1999 NBA Finals Spurs against the Knicks starting at San Antonio on Wednesday. In baseball Saturday night, the Phillies beat the Dodgers in L.A. 4-3. Edmundo Sosa, the go-ahead two-run home run at the top of the eighth. Athletics over the Yankees 6-4. Rockies beat the Giants 8-3. Colorado's Jake McCarthy 3-for-4 with a home run, 4 RBI. Mariners at 4 home runs in a 5-1 victory over Arizona. Seattle on a 5-game winning streak. Finally, guys, in a French Open third-round contest that ended past midnight in Paris, American Francis Tiafoe prevailed in 5 sets over Portugal's Jaime Ferreira in a match that featured a verbal confrontation between the duo, with Tiafoe saying, quote, "You're not hard, bro, just play," unquote, while the chair umpire tried to play peacemaker. Listen.
20: Okay, this has to stop. All of this. Jaime, this all, honestly, I'll speak to both of you.
18: Okay, all of this has to stop. You were as well, so please. Reminds me of my two boys fighting over the iPad. Back to you guys.
0: There you go. It is Fox Sports Radio's Countdown, presented by BetMGM. I like that. You know, it's like MC Hammer in the Prey video. Just trying to.
1: I love talking about kids. My kids are right in the middle of like just bickering every second. They're about to be 10 and 12, and like every second it sounds like that. Just like, I'm like, guys, can you give it a break, please? Can we just stop for like, I need 5 minutes of not arguing with each other, please. Please.
0: Right. I wanted to get your guys' thoughts on Puck over here.
1: Okay.
0: Right, where we finally got our matchup where we've got the Golden Knights.
1: Yeah.
0: How about that, man? It's unbelievable what they've done. They had, I love this stat. Listen to this. The Golden Knights had fewer wins during the regular season than 6 non-playoff teams. And they fired their coach on the eve of the postseason. Yeah. And all of a sudden they get John Tortorella in there and they've been gangbusters. They swept the Avalanche.
1: Yep.
0: Insanity right there. And they'll take on the Carolina Hurricanes. And, man, if you love defense, Carolina's defense has been extraordinary, man. Just swarming teams. And they're 12-1 here in the playoffs. So that's the matchup. Crack, I know you saw one of the Golden Knights games
1: live in person
0: right there.
2: Yeah,
0: a couple
2: I saw
0: of them,
2: two.
0: Right?
2: The last two. Yeah,
1: I just
0: did they get you to lean emotionally one way or the other?
2: Oh, so great.
0: It was so great to get to watch.
2: Listen. I put the team on a pedestal and the city on a pedestal when it comes to what they do there for the city and the kids and the fan-friendly, kid-friendly. It was a great time. And I don't know their schedule here when they're playing here. It looks like Saturday, June 6th. I have a pretty good connection, though, I think, to snag a box. Again, I'll definitely go to Stanley Cup games. And if not, if it goes down to, you know, the wire there and I can get to go to a couple of the games at the end, I'll do that too. It's that much fun. I never was really into hockey, but, great job they did. Great job for the city. Like I said, and they weren't supposed to get this far. So this is really a shock. I almost bought a ticket. There's a company that sponsors my podcast that they had. They sell tickets in a secondary market. People go to them after they have like a 3 or 4 leg or then the last leg or last 2 legs. Yeah. So this guy bet, I think he bet like $500 to win $150,000. Wow. And the last leg was Colorado.
0: Oh,
2: and
0: gross.
2: I actually made him a very good offer compared to the cash out button. We know you can cash out. The offer was about $5,000 more than the cash out. And thank you, sir, for not taking me up on that. he didn't take me up on that offer. And that last leg was Carolina, which honestly, he could have just hedged out, anyway. But I would have definitely left some more on I'm sorry, not Carolina. I'm wrong by saying that. Colorado is what I'm
0: right,
2: wanted
0: right,
2: to say.
0: Right, right.
2: So he would have left more on Colorado there. I would have definitely left more money on Colorado. So with the buyout, even though it was a good mathematical ticket at the time, I'm glad he did turn me down. But Colorado was a big shock because, you know, they're supposed to go to the finals. So Here we are with Vegas going. So happy it happened.
1: I'm just glad I can't lose money betting on the Avs money line anymore. I did the last two games in the Canes Habs series was very profitable for your boy here.
0: There you go, nice.
1: You could tell that Montreal was tired and they were not as skilled. The shot disparity was like
0: it was crazy,
1: insane. It was, and even like the expected goals for the series.
0: You know what our guy Kenny Atkinson, he's big on the expected stats.
1: Except he actually lost and the team that was better won. Carolina, man, I was looking at this today. I actually sent it's funny you mentioned the goals, Brian, in the series. I sent a text to someone 30 minutes ago about this series and I took a screenshot of BetMGM I sent the text at 9:19 this morning. I'm like crack. I'm just always thinking about the wager, man. Total goals for the series, 33.5 on BetMGM.
0: Wow.
1: -110 both ways. They actually give you a fair price both ways, crack. I'm surprised it's not, a saddle
2: that's
1: there.
2: That's considered a prop there. I would think it would be a little wider margin.
1: I know, right? Look, the under, you always worry about empty net goals, of course. But I don't think this – I think we're seeing a lot of 2-1. 3-2,
0: right?
1: Like two. I just,
0: and if it's a short series, there's no way it's going.
1: Yeah, I know. Well, thing is, I would lean toward the Hurricanes being the team here. You know, is Carter Hart going to play that good? Carter Hart played better in the last series than he had the entire season too for the goaltender for the Knights. So I think I trust the Canes a little more in this series. I think they're better top to bottom in the series. And you're right. The Knights' story has been great, right? Fire their coach and make this run. But those fairy tales, I think, sort of tend to end in the finals. And I think the Canes are the better team. And go local hockey team in my region. Go Canes.
0: Right. It's funny. Versus Schwartz
1: people in Charlotte, do not care about the Canes at all. Not really. No,
0: oh,
1: not really.
0: Man.
1: Couple people do, but it's not like a thing here, even though that's our closest
0: man, even on this run. This run has been insane. Like, you look at the goals they've allowed. First round series against the Senators, swept, allowed 5 total goals. Same thing in the next series. Swept the Flyers, allowed 5 total goals. It's just crazy. I blinked the last time they played. They're up 4-0. You know, they won that game 6-1. It's crazy.
2: Yeah.
0: Like, collective defense. Their goalie has been fantastic, but collectively, their defense has done a great job.
1: They just don't allow a ton of shots.
0: Yeah.
1: That's a big part of it. And, you know, they don't block a ton of shots, but they don't allow a ton of shots. So that obviously hard to score if you don't allow a ton of shots.
0: Yeah. Right. Pretty effective. Pretty effective way to keep the scoring down. Don't allow them to shoot it on net. Yeah. Works very well. All right. We've got Bill Krakenberger, professional sports handicapper, Jeff Schwartz, 8-year NFL veteran. 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
10: 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Probably not great for the parlay. Feels a little bit pricey there, but you never know here. I will take the Atlanta Braves -140 today on the road against the Reds. They've won two of the first three games of the series. I don't really buy that idea that you wager on the team who's about to get swept. That's fine with me. I think the Braves have better pitching today. They're hitting really well. The Reds starting pitcher is ERA, I think, near six. Braves bullpen's been fantastic as well this season. I think the Braves get the sweep here in Cincinnati, giving the Braves here -140.
8: I'm going to go puck on you guys, huh? Now, you're going to have to wait until Tuesday.
10: Okay.
8: That's the only downside to this. We don't get an immediate result, you know? Jeff, you and I, we like betting first quarters, first halves. Yeah. You don't have to wait that long. You have to wait until Tuesday.
33: Satisfaction.
8: Seems like an eternity. Yeah. I'm going to go with the under in the first period. Give me under 1.5 total goals. Hurricanes play stifling defense. The Golden Knights have done very well defensively. I just don't think this series starts off in crazy, high-flying scoring action. I think under 1.5 in the first period of game one makes sense, so I'm going to add that. And if you parlay these three things together, 5-1, right on the nose, +500. Not bad.
10: I need someone to give me a box that Crack has, and I'll make my way to Raleigh for Kane's Knights game. So you know, we'll see if I can get a connection like Crack. Just go to the box or whatever. But we got to know Crack's 2-0 in the box this year, guys. So if we got to know ahead of time if he's going to be there. I got to adjust my wagers accordingly. 2-game sample size. It's big.
9: I would even pay for tickets.
8: What was the previous game? Crack, what was the previous game? Because I know you went to one against the Avs.
10: You went to 3-4, right?
9: I went to 3-4.
8: Oh, yeah. Back to back.
9: Game three,
8: okay.
9: Game four. Yeah. A buddy of mine is in town. He's a big player, and he gets like 8 tickets to the box, so he invited me. And we had an extra ticket last game, so hopefully we have an extra ticket here so I can bring a friend along here and. It'll be fun. It's like I said, it's so great what they do for the city, and I'm going to be rooting for them this series. I was surprised to hear what Jeff said there over there in Charlotte. I just thought that the fans were like the fans here. Like this is like it was like 85% home fans going crazy.
10: Whoa.
9: So Charlotte really don't have the fan base that they have.
10: It's in Raleigh, Crack.
9: That's Raleigh. You're right. Raleigh.
10: Yeah.
9: They're
10: passionate.
9: You're right.
10: Raleigh. I'm just saying, Charlotte, like people think that just because like it's like the team of the state, right?
9: What are you about? Like an hour and a half, something like that. 2 hours.
10: I think it's more like three.
9: Is it?
10: Maybe.
9: Okay.
10: I feel like it's two distinct parts of the state. I don't really know anyone here who's a Canes fan. So maybe that's a big deal.
8: I can't picture you, Jeff, in a Hurricanes jersey. You know, like the Hurricane kind of reminds me of the Miami Hurricanes, right?
10: I look great in black too, so I could wear like a black Canes jersey.
8: Yeah.
10: I'm all in. Yeah. No, oh. You got a box? Let me know. I'll make the drive to Raleigh. I'll take my son. He'll have fun.
8: Crack, if you got an extra ticket, I'm extending my stay here in Vegas.
9: Oh, cool.
8: I'll sleep.
9: Yeah, I will ask. I'm going to ask because it's Saturday, right? It's the first home game, I think.
8: I think so.
10: Yeah, they play the first two
9: Carolina.
8: Cool. Yeah. I'll make that happen. You know, I've never seen the Golden Knights, not once.
9: Oh.
8: So that'd be a great introduction right there. Here you go, Stanley Cup
9: all
8: final.
9: Right.
8: It's like, all right, okay, we're in. 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
4: Let's go!
3: You must have been busy, but The Odd Couple with Rob Parker and Kelvin Washington. We're breaking this down.
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12: Some things are bigger than football. And this is one of those things. Jackson is one of our leaders. He's the face of our franchise. He not only represents himself and what he does, but he represents all of us. And that goes for anybody who wears a Giants uniform. But if he chooses to align himself with a man like President Trump, it's my responsibility, based on what I believe and what I stand on, to not only show my teammates that I'm against that, but to show the world.
4: Bravo, young man. Hello? Bravo, Abdul Carter. You're my favorite player in the National Football League. And he said, some things are bigger than football. And I'm not going to stand by and just act like everything's okay and not say something when I think something's not right. He has that right. And he's right. He didn't have to hate Jackson Dart. But just because Jackson Dart thought it was okay and it was an honor to be thrilled to be with President Trump, Abdul Carter's not going to deny what he see, what's happened to his people, and acknowledge it and say, I'm not with that. I don't rock with that. Abdul Carter, proud, proud of you, proud of your words, proud of the way you put it together. This was not off the top of his head or he was just reacting. This is a well-thought-out grounded person. He can be a football player. I got millions of dollars. All I care about is me and my...
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15: What are you seeing with Major League Baseball's ownership group and their opening salary cap proposal to the players for 2027 and beyond? I look at this like taxes. I vote no on the salary cap because it'll never go away. Once the salary cap is in, it's in for the rest of time until baseball goes out of business. The owners are selling this as a competitive balance, and dumb people believe what the owners are saying. They sell this the way politicians talk about a bipartisan issue. And a $245 million hard cap is just a fancy way of telling the players to take less, take a haircut, shut up, and smile. And it turns the locker room into a zero-sum math problem.
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20: In Game 7 of the Western Conference Finals Saturday night, the San Antonio Spurs won at Oklahoma City 111-103. Victor Wembanyama, 22.7 rebounds in 42 minutes. Shai Gilgeous-Alexander scored 35 at a losing cause for the Thunder. So it'll be the Spurs against the Knicks in the NBA Finals, a rematch of the 1999 NBA Finals. Game 1 on Wednesday at San Antonio. The winner will become the NBA's eighth different champion in the last 8 years. In Major League Baseball on Saturday night, the Philadelphia Phillies defeated the Dodgers in L.A. 4-3. Edmundo Sosa, the go-ahead two-run home run in the top of the eighth inning. Athletics knocked off the Yankees 6-4. The Colorado Rockies beat the San Francisco Giants 8-3. Colorado's Jake McCarthy, 3-for-4 with a home run and 4 RBI. I'm Isaac Lohenkron.
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8: Oh, what is going on? Happy Sunday to you. Hope all is well. Got a hard-hitting NBA question for you right out of the gate over here. Now, this might seem like knee-jerk reaction mode here, but if you look at the Knicks, are the Spurs a tougher matchup for them than the Thunder are? Or would have been, right? That's the question. Are the Spurs a tougher matchup for the Knicks than the Thunder? And the way I break it down is, although it might sound crazy at first, OKC won a championship last season. We know their credentials. But with Jalen Williams banged up and A.J. Mitchell banged up, those are their second and third scoring options right there. They're not the same team, right? And we saw a bit of that last night, and we've seen a bit of that throughout the series against the Spurs. So I don't want to be like, oh, the Spurs won last night. This is a tougher matchup for the Knicks. It's not just about that. It's where these two teams stand right now, injury-wise, rhythm-wise, all of that type of stuff. For the Spurs to go on the road in a Game 7 and take down the defending champs, pretty good. Pretty impressive stuff. I actually think the Spurs are a tougher matchup for the Knicks because they're healthier than OKC is right now. That's one of the major reasons. How about you guys? Do you think the Spurs are a tougher matchup for the Knicks and that they're getting, even though the Spurs are young, you know, bunch of 22-year-olds all over the place here, you know, like OKC's more battle-tested. I still think the Spurs are a tougher matchup.
10: So the Spurs are a tougher matchup as currently constructed, right? Because if the Thunder were healthy, the Thunder would probably won the series anyways, right?
8: Absolutely, yeah.
10: You know, also, too, like, there's just, and no one really has a Wemby guy, but, I mean, again, the Knicks, they're going to run probably OG at Wemby, right? Hart, I don't know, like, it's just, who are the guys? The defense, the Spurs, I'm not saying the Thunder can't play defense, but they're going to run, they're going to have so many guys to run at Brunson as well. It does feel like a really difficult matchup for the Knicks. Can they continue to shoot the way they have? I don't know. But yeah, the Thunder lost last night for many reasons. One of them was two of their guys are out that average a ton of points for them.
8: Yeah.
10: And one of the guys is the guy that fills in for the other guy, right? Like both those guys are hurt. The Thunder still had many opportunities to win this game. And so as good as the Spurs played last night, Chet Holmgren didn't take a shot for the last 45 minutes of that game. Right, Caruso, how many layups did Caruso miss? Terrible shooting performance from him. Yeah. The Thunder couldn't hit a three for the first, what felt like 18 minutes of the game, first quarter and a half. I mean, there were so many ways for the Thunder to still win this game, how poorly they played. So the Spurs are not a team that can't lose, right? We saw them, lose in this series. The Spurs also specifically seem like a good matchup for the Thunder. The Thunder this year lost 8 times the Spurs. I think they lost 8 times the rest of the NBA outside the Spurs. So, you know, maybe the Spurs aren't as good against a different team like the Knicks. So maybe the matchup, Brian, is not as bad for New York as we think it can be, because the Spurs have to specifically match up really well against the Thunder. You know, right now, Crack, even just looking at, like, game one, I don't have a wager on top of my head right now. I think you have to see how game one plays out before you do much.
9: Oh, okay, because I caught from both of you guys, I just thought, I don't know why, I just thought you were both betting series. I thought you were betting.
10: Oh, I might take, I think I'm going to take Spurs minus 1.5 for the series, but I don't, but for game one, like, I

0: in a tougher matchup if they were at full strength, though.
1: Right, right. Yeah, but they're not, right?
0: They're not.
1: Yeah, currently constructed. Yeah, I think San Antonio's a tougher matchup.
2: But what's crazy is even all of that, like, the Thunder had so many opportunities to win this game. The excuse of injuries is certainly valid. Trust me. It is absolutely valid. I totally get it. But that doesn't excuse the way Chet played. It doesn't excuse the way Caruso played this game. It doesn't excuse the way that other guys did not step up in their absence. Cason Wallace, he stepped up, right? He did a good job yesterday. McCain at a certain point. But McCain is like the ninth option on a healthy team. Like, he's not a guy that you can really say every night. Lou Dort completely disappeared offensively the entire series. Every time that shot went up in the air, that high, I'm sure the Spurs are like, thank you. Thank you. Just we'll take the ball off the rebound and go the other way. They didn't do enough, the Thunder, even with all the injuries.
1: I'll tell you the other thing, too, is, to your point, Jeff, outside of, it's too simplistic to be like, Jalen Williams was out, A.J. Mitchell was out, there you have it. You know, it's not that simplistic. It matters, but you look at the Spurs, and as young as they are, shooting from three last night, 17 for 40. They shot 43% from three. Like, with all the chips at the middle of the table, you know, you're seeing Dylan Harper is not a three-point artist. You know, he hit a big three in the fourth quarter. The shot clock was running down. He just had to jack one up, and I'm like, good luck with that going in. Swish. I'm like, oh, okay. All right. It was just their night, but for a young team to not have great playoff experience left and right, to be able to shoot it from three, make 17 threes, 43% from distance, that's pretty good. That goes well beyond J-Dub and A.J. Mitchell being out.
0: Sometimes the you know, I know everyone, I read this morning about the youth factor here and how these guys stepped up to Game 7, which they did. I have to give them all the credit in the world. But sometimes, like, this experience, like the Knicks, that could help over a young Spurs team, but defensively they're going to have some really tough matchups. So, interesting to see what they're going to do against Wemby. Will they double team him or let KAT play him one on one? My guess is they will be playing Robinson more to throw another big body at Wemby. Spurs minus like 205, 210 in the series, but I still give them, you know, I still give the Knicks you have to give them some credence here. And this, again, can go to a Game 7. I personally hope it goes to Game 7 because, you know, it's better for me prop-wise. I love betting, these NBA player props. So I hope it does go as far as it can go.
2: I'm curious about the Mitchell Robinson hand injury.
1: You read my mind, right? Like, do they go hack a Mitch? Right? Like, right, think about a Pop, right? He was the guy who initiated this whole thing. The Spurs, if it's hack a Mitchell Robinson, he just had pinky finger surgery. You think he's shooting free throws better now?
2: I think they said it's more of a hand injury than a pinky injury too, which makes it a little bit different because a pinky, like, you know, but if it's a surgery on the part of the hand, yeah, I would just four fouls under 2 minutes. I mean, assuming before 2 minutes, I'd foul him every time.
1: Yeah,
2: put him right on the line. Can he play in this series? Again, like OG and Hart will probably guard Wemby. I think. But if OG gets in foul trouble, who's guarding Wemby?
1: Oh,
2: who's the Wemby? It's not Cat. He'll run right by Cat.
1: Oh, yeah.
2: Like, who's they don't have, like, you know, the thing about OKC, they could throw five guys at him, right? The Williams, the Dort, the Caruso. Mm-hmm. The Knicks bench doesn't have a ton of guys that are stopping Wemby.
1: No.
2: And so if OG gets hurt, if he ends up in foul trouble, there's nothing to stop Wemby in this series.
1: Yeah, it's a rough assignment, right? Because you look at some of the bench guys, there's no way, right? You're not putting Grand Theft Alvarado on him. You know,
2: you're putting Bridges on him?
1: There's going to be some matchups, right? There are going to be some minutes with Bridges on him, like, because they have no other options. Let's say, to your point, OG gets in foul trouble and Josh Hart is in foul trouble. It doesn't take much for two guys to be in foul trouble. Cat's got three fouls when the game starts. So if things don't go your way, you're going to have some Bridges minutes on him.
2: Cat is going to end up with six fouls in 8 minutes if he has to guard Wemby. He gets the dunk. Even like last night, too, man, speaking about fouls, the Thunder, like, it of course I had money on them, so maybe, you know, that's caused your judgment sometimes on some of this stuff, but, you know, Wemby looked tired in the fourth quarter. In the end of the third quarter, he was missing shots off the front of the rim. He missed a foul shot off the front of the rim. And they kept fouling him when he was shooting jump shots.

0: Like, stop touching his arm. Why are you touching his arm? Just let him shoot a foul shot.
1: Yeah.
0: I also had overshot attempts, so that kind of killed me, too, for Wemby. But, I overshot. I had overshot attempts, correct? Over 17 shot attempts.
2: Right.
0: And I would have been way over if he didn't get fouled. They kept hitting his arm like as he's shooting a jump shot. Just like let him shoot a jump shot. What are we fouling him for? They fouled him two straight possessions. He made all four foul shots.
2: And it's going to be a late whistle, right, Jeff? Like he misses the shot and you're like, all right. And it's like whistle. Well, you're like, oh, no. It doesn't count as a field goal attempt.
0: So I had the under 212.5, okay? And this game was flying over, all right? And I was like, look, I'm just going to take a little bit of a loss. We talked about this before. You know, I'd rather just get some money back than nothing back, right, Crack? So, and it was it was like 95% over. Like it was just flying over. It was 101. It was 107, 101 for a while, like for like 2 minutes. Like no one could score back and forth. And then it's 109, 103. So it's at 212. And again, I already cashed out. I took a little bit of a loss, but I got some. I didn't lose all of my wager. And then the Thunder shoot a three, miss it, and don't foul. They don't foul the Spurs.
2: Just like, oh, the heck with it. It's over.
0: They throw the ball out to who was that? Who had the ball at the end? Who had the dunk at the end?
2: It was Vassell.
0: It was Vassell.
2: Yeah, yeah.
0: No one near him. He could just dribble the ball out. Game ends at 212. I would have been so mad with myself, Crack, for doing that. He dunks the ball. Goes over with 3 seconds left, and they win the series, and obviously
3: did you use the cash out feature?
2: Man, did you hear the disgust in Crack's voice?
0: So instead of losing all the money, I lost only some of the money. That's why I did it in this instance. It was flying way over.
3: Even though you did the right thing financially, this one bet, there has to be a better way to hedge. And hit that cash out feature. Oh God, the cash out just is such a bad. It's just such a bad price the books give you on cash out.
0: Oh features. Yeah, I don't think there was a way to because I couldn't take if I couldn't have gone over at that point. The over was way above what
3: it was above the 214. Yeah,
0: it was above 212 because it was on pace to like shoot over. So I was like, I'll take an L, but I don't want to lose all the L.
3: I'm only using cash out feature if I bet too much by accident. Situations happen.
0: Oh, I've had that. I've had that happen before. where you put the wrong price in, you're like,
3: right,
0: no, please.
2: Oh,
3: right.
2: Gosh.
0: You hit an extra digit.
3: You know, the good thing, a lot of times I'll let you cash out for the same price if you make a mistake.
2: Well, sometimes. Not always.
0: BetMGM does.
3: BetMGM does, yes.
0: They do.
3: Yes.
0: They're one of the only ones who do that. If a lot of sports books, you put $100 on a wager.
3: Yeah.
0: You press the wrong button and they give you 80 back.
2: You can cash out for 88.
0: Right. For $88.
2: Random, yeah.
0: I will give BetMGM credit for that. They are very fair with that. They let you ride.
3: If your book does the 80% deal, absolutely just let it ride. Just suck it up. Mm-hmm. Yeah, don't give them 20%.
0: It was 107.98 with 3 minutes left, and it got up to like 218 because it was like 77% chance to cover. Good. And then the Spurs just didn't score. Like there were no foul shots. I expected foul shots. I was like, okay, foul shots. Like they're gonna battle this out to the very end. Spurs got zero foul shots. They didn't shoot a single foul shot.
2: That was the weird thing with OKC too. I'm like, you guys realize there's like 20 seconds left
0: faster.
2: In this game, right? Like, let's go. Like, get a decent shot and let it fly. Don't try to get a perfect shot. It was so weird how they managed that.
0: Maybe they just didn't. They haven't been that spot many times. Obviously they haven't really, and they seem discombobulated a lot throughout the game. They didn't have their dudes. Like, if in a regular game you'd have Wallace in there, right? Probably like you would probably have Mitchell, Wallace, Chet. Shea and who else would be the fifth guy at any game like that? Maybe Caruso, but they didn't have those guys there, right? Two of those guys are out. Chet got benched. They took him out of the game.
2: Wow.
0: So they had a lineup of, I think it was like Wallace and Williams and Caruso and Shea. Like they didn't have guys in there that typically don't see minutes in the final 2 minutes of an important basketball game.
2: Such a weird game. It really was. And for Chet, it blows my mind. He had two shots in the game. There was a point, I don't know if it was the tail end of the third or we were in the fourth quarter, but they passed it out to Chet for three, wide open, and he just turned it down. Like he played with zero confidence in that game last night. And that's like Jeff said, it's a third-team all-NBA guy. He played like he was beyond in his own head. You can't be an NBA player and turn down wide open 3-point attempts. He literally just turned it down, was like, yeah, I don't have a good feeling about this one. It's like, bro, you're not going to get a better shot than that in that possession. You know, it was crazy.
0: Meanwhile, Lou Dort had a possession where Shea is like asking for the ball, and Lou Dort had to send a pass the ball to the step back three-pointer air ball. You're like, okay, well, at least one guy's trying to shoot the ball, but I'd rather have that Shea guy have the ball. It wasn't nice yesterday, for the most part, to watch Shea not foul bait for the entire game. He did one really bad one. Everyone got upset about it. That's a foul though. They call it a foul for years. Went to shoot a three, got jumped in the air, jumped into him. But Brian, I thought Shea was incredible yesterday. He played really, really well.
2: He played well.
0: The 2 points, shot creation was really on point. You know, Webby's in the middle of paint. He's not going to paint very often. He did a good job of getting the paint, stepping back, making a jump shot. I thought Shea was great last night. Who won the Western Conference Final MVP? Was it Shea?
2: Western Conference final. It's got to be Wemby, right? What do you mean?
0: It was Wemby. Okay, I had a Caruso, man. I had Caruso like some insane number. He got down to 5-1 and then played a terrible game. Game seven. It's the way it works, man.
2: Weird series. Same thing. Champagne. I didn't give it out on the show yesterday. Thankfully, I would have sounded like a bigger moron, you know. But I had Champagne under 9.5 points circled as like a possible play. And he's canning 6 threes. It's like this guy couldn't buy a shot throughout most of the series. And then he had a couple of good games late. So go figure, man. It's just crazy. Confidence is a weird thing with these role players. Like the first shot, if Champagne hits his first shot, he did that, I think it was game 5, hit his first shot and he was like, all right, he's confident now. If he clings his first shot, man, did it snowball in this series. So weird for a couple of players like that. You just see it. It's written all over their forehead.
0: Yeah. And that's also part of last night, too. It's a big story, right, where the reason why we tend to take home teams in these matchups is the role players tend to play better at home than on the road. And in this way, it was almost reversed last night, where
2: right.
0: The role players for – and role player is a strong word for Champagne. He's a starter, but – Champagne and those guys typically don't shoot well on the road in game 7. They came out firing. They made their shots really early in that game, got a good groove. They had some low spots here and there. On the other side, OKC couldn't shoot. They couldn't make any shots early in that game. So really a reverse of what – I do wonder if these trends, man, a lot of people like wagering on trends. I thought the under was going to hit because of the style of play in the game, not because it was a game 7 under trend. I mean, the books, of course, adjust for that. They're not silly. They know what's happening. But a lot of these trends we've seen in sports over the years, game 7 home team, under, the over is hitting multiple game 7s in a row now. Again, I didn't think about a trend. I just thought this game was going to be 197. I thought it was going to be a grind fest just because the way both teams play defense and what I thought the game would devolve. And it almost got there. Again, almost got there. But these trends are done, man. Like these trends, a lot of these trends in sports, even football, like home underdog getting 7 points. They lose by 17 routinely in the NFL now. Like, it's not even a thing anymore. There used to be moments and spots where you could count on, like, yeah, the Browns are 8.5 at home. This is a spot historically team covers 78% of the time. They lose by 24 now. It's like these trends that we used to sort of not always wager on, but you have in the back of your mind, okay, it's a good spot. You know, if you like the crack, they're gone now. It feels like all across sports, these sort of trends are done.
3: Me. I'm not a trend guy.
0: Well, I know you're not, yes.
3: Trends are just something with made up of different makeup. The team makeup is different from what it was, and I just don't believe in trends. Not that I don't believe them; they're not there. They actually should bet the other way, mathematically on lots of trends that go back generational. I mean, it's ridiculous. However, I have evolved where I will bet some favorites now, which I would never bet favorites before, laying those type of points. But because they do win at points, so you have to evolve your game. And absolutely, I do agree with that, Jeff.
2: All right, that is the voice of Bill Krakenberger, professional sports handicapper. Jeff Schwartz with us, 8-year NFL veteran. I'm Brian Noe. 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All right, coming up next, our main man Christian Cipollini. He gets us all set for Stanley Cup Final, NBA Finals, and beyond. We'll compare notes with him coming up. 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
1: 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The Odd Couple with Rob Parker and Kelvin Washington. 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
12: Kirby Smart, the Georgia head coach, was talking about how many teams do we need in the playoffs? 24 teams. Now there's talk that maybe the SEC takes its ball and goes home and secede from college football, which I don't really want to have the SEC and the word secede together.
14: That's cool.
12: Hey, we're gonna have our own football conference here. This just feels like, okay, everybody caught up with the SEC. The Big Ten did. I don't want to say everybody. And now the SEC's like, wait a minute here. What's going on? Well, you're not doing what you were able to do, and nobody else could do that before. You got three of the top five recruiting classes are in the Big Ten. Oregon and USC are 1-2. The Big Ten has the last three national titles. 4-0 against the SEC in the last three seasons head-to-head in college football playoffs. The money with NIL changed everything here. That pipeline, hey, you're going to get these guys, they're going to go to your school. That's not the case anymore. Indiana won a national championship. And because of that, everybody has to think, if you have a
13: 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Why not us? And the SEC still stands alone as the best conference, top to bottom. But I think things have changed. I don't know if it's changed and it's not coming back. Because as my college football source said,
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2: 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Good morning to you, Christian. Okay. I know that you needed OKC at BetMGM to get to the NBA Finals, and that was the best outcome for them to win it all. What are we looking at here? Spurs, Knicks? Is this a bloodbath situation? Is this, like, not ideal? Where are we on the spectrum with this being the matchup?
26: Yeah, not good. we obviously lost our best outcome in the Thunder. The Spurs for us has been a bad outcome for a good amount of the season. And while the Knicks started these playoffs as a winning outcome for the book, as this has gone on more and more, they've now become to us a losing outcome, and it kind of seems to grow by the day at this point. So either outcome, either team that wins, it's going to be a loser for us. On top of this one, last night's game also was kind of a little bit of insult to injury, as well as Spurs winning was a losing outcome just in general on the game. And then on top of that, I even know we had I saw a couple big bets that we had on exact outcomes, Spurs versus Knicks. So we got hit all different ways on that one. The losing outcome for the book, and it will continue to be as the winner of this finals will be a loser for the book.
0: Have you seen much action yet for the series so far? Series price, series props. I know Brian put down a seven-figure bet so far on Spurs to series price at -1.5. Have you noticed much movement so far in those markets?
26: Yeah, this one, you know, I always think I'm pretty good at predicting where the money's going to come in. This is one where I really have no idea, and I don't even know where to begin to kind of make a prediction, because the Knicks fan base is so wide-reaching, so passionate. Now, obviously, we expect a ton of Knicks money coming in. You know, they haven't been here in so long, so much excitement. We expect a ton of that. But with all of that fandom, they're also a team that you kind of love them or hate them. So there's going to be just as much excitement on the other side. And obviously with Wembanyama being such a such an incredible basketball player, someone so incredible to watch, that I think the Spurs are also going to write a lot of action. So my best guess is that we'll probably be just a little bit more Knicks heavy each game. But, usually for the book, it's good if we can get 50-50 action. And maybe there's a decent chance we'll get that.
3: Hey, Christian, you know, sometimes the bosses, especially if they never gambled before, like I'm not just saying your bosses, in general, in the gaming industry, a lot of the, when you get the upper executives, they're out of college, they've never gambled in their life, they really don't know the pulse of the business, like their like long-term outlook of like, hey, a series just went seven games. That's better for us. More volume on game six, game seven. Even though we've maybe have a future we're going to lose either way, games going, series going seven games means more to the book long term by getting them the outcomes. But I know it's got to be tough when you're in the risk department and there is bosses. Now, I don't know if BetMGM has those type of bosses, but I'm saying in general, I know it just happened in town here where one of our big books who I love, I film my podcast and write in the sports book, they are being gobbled up by one of the bigger companies. And the reason why is it's real simple. They've made money. They had a great year even. They had a great last year. But what happens is you have executives, like I said, they say, they see, oh, in slots they made X, in tables they made X, in gaming and in conventions they made X. And now in sports, well, you made money, but you didn't make as much as that department. Well, they don't look at the secondary income. They don't look at, you know, there's so many different factors they don't look at. I know that's got to be a tough spot for any sports book, but these series going seven games has to be helpful. Am I correct by saying that?
26: Yeah, of course. I mean, we're pretty fortunate here to have pretty understanding leadership of, you know, how kind of things roll, you know, and, you know, there's sometimes as the bookmaker, you can do everything right. And just sometimes you're just beholden to what the results may be. And, you know, this is a case of that. Every now and then it tends to work out that way. Just that sometimes, you know, you just end up with losing outcomes because people were betting on the Spurs. They got them at a great price. I mean, the Spurs team was definitely a shock to be here, at least from the preseason odds.
3: Sure.
26: You know, they were around 20-1, so you could have gotten them at a very good price. And, you know, as I've kind of mentioned on here, when a team has a really inflated price, it grows their liability quick. And, you know, those things can happen. But like you said, you know, we got a fantastic seven games there where, you know, every game that went more, we took more and more action on it. And then I do think that we have a very exciting NBA Finals here. You know, this Knicks team has looked really, really good. So a good chance that we can have a series that can go six plus games. And if we do get that, you know, there's plenty of silver linings and things that, you know, can work right back out as we go. So, you know, excited for what's coming.
3: Cool.
2: You know, Crack talks about this a lot, Christian, where the public typically likes to bet overs, right? If you look at this Stanley Cup final, where it could be, in a lot of games, a rock'em sock'em, rock fight type situation here, do you think that you're going to see a more under money than normal? I'm not saying more under than over money, but more under than normal, normally you would see in a matchup like this.
26: Yeah, probably, to an extent. You know, this game one is set in a five and a half goals, so I could certainly see, you know, at least the people paying attention will, you know, probably understand that, you know, this line is set that number for a good reason, but I'm sure there'll also be plenty of people that say 5.5. Oh, we can get to six easy. And get some overs. But it'll probably be a little bit of mixed. But yeah, the Hurricanes have looked pretty good defensively throughout this series. So, you know, if you're paying attention, you know, the under maybe is a way to look.
0: I think we've talked about this and you made mention of this before that, you know, you've seen, there's not a lot of action on the Canes to win the championship.
26: Yeah.
0: I'm curious so far what you've seen for the series or for game one, considering that you just haven't seen that action. Now, Vegas, obviously, their story is fascinating the way they've gone here. I'm sure you lost money on Vegas making the cup here, but maybe it was offset by Colorado money. But just sort of an idea of where the money's coming in so far in the series.
26: Yeah, we'll probably be in a little bit of an interesting spot. And yeah, as I have mentioned on this show before, every year, I'd say of the last 4 or 5 years, the Hurricanes have been a team that's a cup contender. And every year they've been about our best outcome. So for whatever reason, maybe they don't have as wide-ranging fan base, or, you know, maybe not as excited. I'm not sure what it is, but every year we don't really write that many bets on the Hurricanes. So this is the outcome the book will be rooting for right now is the Hurricanes. Vegas will have a few different factors going in. MGM has a very large presence in Vegas, so you'll have plenty of people going down there for the games, probably just betting on the Knights itself. But, you know, another good one with this is because of the Vegas aspect. You know, you're going to have a lot of people that are going to go down and fly down to Vegas for the game. So encourage a little bit more action. But, you know, I think as of right now, when I'm looking at it for game one, we are taking a little bit more Knights action. And I expect that probably for a good amount of the series is that we'll probably write more Knights action than we will Hurricanes.
3: Christian, give the listeners and me, myself, an idea of volume compared to, like, let's use the NFL as the measuring stick here. I'm going to say playoffs and Super Bowl compared to NBA finals. And then I'll go down to even the Stanley Cup, like, or, you know, the hockey playoffs. Like, is it like 1/10 of the Super Bowl, 1/50 of the Super Bowl? And the same thing with the NBA. What is that? Like half of the Super Bowl? Like, what kind of volume do you get? Or because it's not just one game in general, the Super Bowl, that's why you want to use like even the playoffs as a measuring stick. What kind of volume do you get on these other sports?
26: Yeah, obviously game by game, because it works so differently, you know, each individual game is going to be much less. I'm trying to, if we do go seven games, you know, if I look at the NBA finals, if that one goes seven games, I would probably bet if you take all seven, it's probably a little more than half what the Super Bowl would be.
3: That's how much a Super Bowl is. Wow.
26: Yeah, that's how powerful the Super Bowl is. Yeah.
3: That's sick.
26: You know, on an individual game basis, last night's game seven, while a huge game, it was probably equivalent to about a playoff game, maybe a conference or a divisional round playoff game for NFL. So, you know, obviously the NFL is king and writes action kind of regardless.
3: Hockey is also much less.
26: Yes, much less. So I'd say, you know, if this series goes seven, you know, maybe it was two teams that we do write more action on, you know, say a New York team or something. Maybe a little bit more, but yeah, probably about a third, maybe to a fourth of what the Super Bowl handle ends up being.
3: That's a lot, though. A third or a fourth, actually.
26: Yeah, more than
3: I was thinking like 1/10. So cool.
2: Yeah. Well, Christian, always appreciate you hopping on, man. Crack always mentions, I'm sure he's got the collection bucket out for BetMGM with OKC.
3: I got the bucket. I didn't want to say nothing, but I do feel bad for them. I had a couple tears there and here and there, but no. You guys had 5.5 when everyone had 5 on the on game one here. Now you're 4.5 minus 18. But right now on game one, Christian, just before you go, is there do you guys have a preferable side right now? I know that'll change by game time.
26: Yeah, as of this moment, when I was looking, we did end up taking more Spurs action. But again, I'm not so sure how that'll end up. I guess we'll end up seeing. But as of right now, more Spurs.
3: Cool.
2: There you go. Cool. All right, Christian, hope you have a good day, man. We'll catch you soon.
26: Yeah, some exciting games coming up.
2: Catch Absolutely. There he is, Christian Cipollini, BetMGM Senior Trading Manager. Man, we go from Cipollini to Lohenkron. I tell you, it's like murderer's row in a loaded batting lineup right there. I think Lohenkron's hitting cleanup, right? Right? I think that's what we're doing right here. Isaac with the latest. What's going on, Ilo?
7: Why, thank you, Brian. And just for context for people listening out there, he was referring to the 1927 Yankees, not that Christian and I are actual murderers.
2: There you go.
7: Although apparently there... I am not making this up. I just, for the heck of it, Googled Christian Cipollini. It turns out, I don't know if this is the same guy, but there is apparently an organized crime author and historian named Christian Cipollini.
2: Wow.
7: Murder.
2: Maybe that's a side gig right there. I
7: got to look into this. Murder, Inc., Mysteries of the Mob's Most Deadly Hit Squad by Christian Cipollini. Again, it might be him. It might be another Christian Cipollini. So nothing like discussing murder for our audience out there on their way to Sunday services. From Sunday morning to Saturday night, as in Game 7 of the Western Conference Finals, the San Antonio Spurs channeled their inner Greg Popovich.
15: I want some nasty!
7: And nasty they were on the road at Oklahoma City, beating the Thunder 111-103. to win the Western Conference Championship behind Victor Wembanyama's 22 points and 7 rebounds in 42 minutes. Shai Gilgeous-Alexander, 35 points in a losing cause for OKC, setting up Game 1 of the NBA Finals, the Spurs against the Knicks on Wednesday at San Antonio. Guys, check out this crazy fact reported by the nerds, statisticians at Opta Stats. Oklahoma City this year against the Spurs, regular season and playoffs, had a record of 4-8. Against everybody else, 71-14. This year's Spurs were the first team in NBA history to have at least 8 losses against one team in a season while having 70-plus wins against everyone else, regular season and playoffs. In Major League Baseball on Saturday night, the Philadelphia Phillies beat the Dodgers in L.A. 4-3. Edmundo Sosa, the go-ahead 2-run home run at the top of the 8th. Athletics knocked off the Yankees 6-4. The Seattle Mariners hit 4 home runs and a 5-1 victory over the Arizona Diamondbacks. Seattle on a 5-game winning streak. The Colorado Rockies bested the San Francisco Giants 8-3. By Jake McCarthy, who went 3-for-4 with a home run and 4 RBI. Guys, back to you.
2: 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All right, coming up next, prop it up. 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
3: All right, so Aaron Rodgers went out and said, hey, this is going to be the last season. And so I always felt when Aaron was in his prime, because he was such a pretty player. I mean, I always thought Elway was better than Marino, but Marino was prettier. The aesthetic, the way he let go of the ball, his release. I mean, Marino was just like magical to watch. Same with Aaron Rodgers. And I don't think Favre's the comp. I always thought Aaron's comp was Dan Marino. You want more titles. You want more trophies, right? Marino didn't get any. Aaron got one. But, God, they're beautiful throwers of the football. I mean, Aaron, like, throws with his feet not on the ground. It's like a magician. It's wild. But I always thought he was a little overvalued in his prime, where people were saying he's better than Brady. I'm like, Brady's stacking trophies. What are we doing here? This is not baseball where we care about your stats. It's football. Show me your Lombardis. But now I think Aaron's actually massively undervalued. So I want to remind everybody, especially the media that keeps telling me he's washed. He did win the AFC North last year over a stacked roster in Baltimore and Lamar Jackson and Joe Burrow, who played a handful of games, but he did win the North. By the way, at 41, he almost threw as many touchdown passes as Bo Nix, Josh Allen, and Sam Darnold with an awful receiving core. In fact, Aaron was the only quarterback in the league with this stat line. At least 65% completion percentage, at least 24 touchdowns, and 7 or fewer interceptions. He was the only guy in the league. Bad receiving core. Broken offensive culture.
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6: Becky Hammon, the Aces head coach in the WNBA, she had said that Jalen Brunson, you know, short guys don't win championships, basically. Yeah, I guess the point is, can you have a short guy as your best player? Like Iverson. Iverson got to the NBA Finals. Brunson's got to the NBA Finals. You're not winning or losing because you have a guy who's 6 feet, 6'1". He can help you win. Is Steph Curry a short guy? Like, what is a short guy? We know in society what a short guy is. In the NBA, is Steph Curry a short guy? I guess. But you got to have a team around you. Jalen Brunson has a really good team around him. He is great. I don't know if I would have said Jalen Brunson can't win a title. I would have said the Knicks can't win a title.
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10: Now, whether or not, whatever his politics are, you can tell that Jackson Dart understands what happened when he introduced President Trump. And he understands what the impact could be. He understands what his other teammates were thinking. And I'm sure his teammates were understanding this is what Jackson Dart is thinking going along. And we had a conversation about it, and it was productive. And now we put it past us, and now it's not a conversation anymore. And I think both sides understand that, okay, politics need to be something that is in the rearview mirror for us, because as a team, we're all trying to win the Super Bowl, right? The Giants mean a lot to a lot of people. They're a big organization, right? They're trying to go and win. And this is the number one thing. This is why they're all together. And I feel like they came out of this and they understand each other a little bit more.
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0: Prop it up.
16: Let's go play.
0: Player plays.
1: All right. The prop betting market. Crack. I know you have it circled. What do you like today?
6: Yeah, let's go to Jeff's favorite sport, the WNBA.
17: Cool.
18: Okay, all right.
6: Let's go to Golden State. Veronica Burton assist over 5.5 minus 135. Goodbye low spot here for her today against the Aces. Vegas plays good point D, so it will face Burton to pass more when they collapse and on her in the point in the paint. I mean, listen, I don't do a lot of WNBA props. I'm more of an NBA prop guy, but there are situations that I do play them, and here's one of them. So Veronica Burton over assist.
1: There you go.
17: Okay, nice. I will not pretend to have a large menu of baseball wagers for today, but I will give you a football wager. It's not really a prop per se, but I think it's still really a good wager. Miami to win the ACC is minus 135 right now on BetMGM. The Miami Hurricanes are better this season. They're better quarterback. They lose their pass rushers. I get it. But if you listen to their coaches and people around the program, they think they're better this season than last year. Remember last season, they really had a tough stretch where they lost those two games in about 3 weeks. Otherwise, they blew everyone out. They blew out the rest of the conference. Go look at their schedule. They were fine outside of a couple weeks where they struggled a little bit. This year, they get no SMU on their schedule. They get no Virginia on their schedule. They get no Georgia Tech on their schedule. It's a schedule at Stanford, at Wake, at Clemson, at North Carolina. Those are not tough games. Maybe Clemson's much better this season. Again, they get home Florida State. They get home against Duke. I think it's a very manageable schedule. The Notre Dame game is not a conference game. That game does not matter toward this wager. Give me the Canes here, minus 135 to win the ACC. I think this number is good now. It's going to rise as the season goes on. Get in now.
1: Interesting. Okay, I'm going to go to baseball here. I've got Kyle Bradish, the Orioles pitcher, circled here. I like under 5.5 strikeouts today against the Blue Jays lineup that just does not strike out. They refuse to strike out. And you look at Bradish, just some of his numbers. He's got 61 strikeouts, over 58 in a third innings this year. So just a little bit better than a strikeout per inning on average. Is he going, you know, 6-plus today against the Blue Jays? Doubtful. And he's had a good strikeout streak going on here, where if you look at three of his last four games, 10 strikeouts, 7 strikeouts, 6 strikeouts, I think he's due for some regression. He had 3 strikeouts his last time out. I think he goes under 5.5 strikeouts today against a stingy Blue Jays lineup. Their batting order just does a great job avoiding strikeouts. So we get this game going right after the show today, 15 minutes after Countdown ends.
17: Yeah.
1: The Blue Jays and Orioles begin. So if you're on under Bradish, you can start to sweat right away.
17: I'll tell you a funny story from yesterday. I tail a buddy of mine, and he had Blue Jays money line. So I had Blue Jays yesterday. And I was pretty busy at the ball field. We had a party afterwards. I just kind of checked the score once. I'm like, oh, Blue Jays 5-1 in the eighth inning. Ah, okay, like whatever.
6: Absolutely brutal loss.
17: So I get to I think it was like halftime. Oh, yeah, it was halftime yesterday of Thunder and Spurs. I go to check the account I use when I tailed my buddy. And I was looking at a halftime wager to make on the Thunder. And I look at my account. I'm like, I kind of thought there'd be more money in there. Did the Blue Jays lose?
8: Always a great feeling, isn't it?
17: Did the Blue Jays lose? And I went back. Like, they lost. I didn't know for hours they lost.
11: Bottom of the ninth.
17: They got five runs. Crap.
11: Horrible.
17: I think the game ended like 4 Eastern. I didn't know till 9:30 last night the wager lost. Because I was like, oh, cool. Like, I just didn't look at my phone. I was looking at baseball scores. You know, I didn't bet any other games. I just was like...
11: Worst baseball loss of the year for us. You're right.
17: You have five in the ninth.
11: Yeah.
17: I felt like that's a that thing where like I don't check the scores all the time. And I was shocked. I went to my account, there wasn't enough money in there. I'm like, what happened? No.
8: Yeah. Never good. Never a good thing. One thing that was good, how about Fernando Tatis Jr. finally hit a home run yesterday?
11: Yeah.
8: First home run of the season. He had 240 plate appearances before his first home run.
17: Do you think like now is the time to take his over? Like, do you think like he's going to go on a run right now?
8: I mean, I don't think it's going to be like a knock your socks off run. He might hit, you know, a couple home runs here and there over the next 3 weeks. Or I don't expect him to go on a spree at all. But that was a bomb. He didn't have a home run in 240 plate appearances. Hit a 451-foot solo shot against the Nationals. So
11: I did the math, guys. Too at this pace, he's making $8.2 million per home run. So
8: wow, so. There it is. I love his quote. I just knew right away about effing time. Like when he hit the ball, went a mile right there. coming up next, is this a good outcome for an entire league, or would it have been better the other way? We are. 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
0: Jason Smith and Mike Harmon are dropping knowledge like this.
11: These guys are sick, man.
10: A big story in college football. You think we're done with the draft, but I got a sneaking suspicion we're going to be getting ready for another draft. The supplemental draft, because the fate of Texas Tech quarterback Brendan Sorsby seems like it's been decided. The Texas Tech Red Raiders are going to have one final appeal to try to get him reinstated to the team. The gambling scandal that has enveloped him, one of the best quarterbacks in college football, has been a front page story for the better part of the last month. The last decision a few days ago, court said no, he can't get back in. Texas Tech going to try to appeal one last time. And after the story of what we got in the last couple of days, especially the latest development, there's no way college football lets him back in, right? The latest, Mark Schlabaugh, David Purdom, insiders, college football insiders with ESPN, have these facts that Sorsby placed at least 40 bets, 40, involving Indiana football when he was the backup quarterback there for the Hoosiers. Mm. He used sportsbook accounts registered to a family member and friends to wager $90,000 over 4 years. He continued to gamble after transferring from Cincinnati to Texas Tech in December. So this has been a long-standing issue for Brendan Sorsby, gambling all throughout his college football career. Now, he completed a 35-day stint in the gambling rehab center. He was diagnosed with a gambling and anxiety disorder. But look, I get that he's a 22-year-old kid. and this was a really bad mistake that he made. But
0: to get the rest of what Jason Smith and Mike Harmon said, podcast it by searching The Jason Smith Show with Mike Harmon. And as always, you can hear The Jason Smith Show with Mike Harmon weeknights at 10 p.m. Eastern, 7 p.m. Pacific, right here on Fox Sports Radio. 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
3: Matt Stafford, one-year deal, $55 million. The Rams can do that and pay that because they've drafted so well that in about 2 years, they got some really good players. Money's going to be due, a lot of them on defense. But what the Rams are doing, and this is why I defended the Ty Simpson pick, and I was shocked by the people that didn't quite understand it. They're trying to master two timelines. The number one timeline is win a Super Bowl now and next year. The second timeline is to have their quarterback in place without getting in a bidding war and giving up massive draft capital to get it in 2 years. You either want to be ahead, you're either ahead of the market, the Packers, the Rams, the Chiefs, or you're chasing the market, the Jets, Browns, and Raiders forever.
0: This is The Herd with Colin Cowherd.
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26: In Game 7 of the Western Conference Finals on Saturday night, the San Antonio Spurs won at Oklahoma City 111-103. Victor Wembanyama leading San Antonio with 22 points and 7 rebounds in 42 minutes. Shai Gilgeous-Alexander, 35 points, 9 assists in a losing cause for the Thunder. So, it'll be the Spurs against the Knicks in the NBA Finals starting on Wednesday at San Antonio, a rematch of the 1999 NBA Finals, won by the Spurs over the Knicks 4-1 27 years ago. In Major League Baseball on Saturday night, the Philadelphia Phillies defeated the Dodgers in Los Angeles 4-3. Edmundo Sosa, the go-ahead two-run home run at the top of the eighth. Athletics over the Yankees 6-4. Mariners over the Diamondbacks 5-1. Seattle now on a 5-game winning streak. I'm Isaac Lowenkron.
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8: Oh, what is going on? Welcome in. Happy Sunday to you. Thanks for joining us here. Okay, another hard-hitting NBA question.
10: Ooh.
8: Okay, for the NBA, yeah. Right? Think of Adam Silver. What's best for the NBA? He's watching Game 7 last night. Is he like, you know what? Spurs-Knicks, it's actually a better matchup for us, for the league, than Thunder-Knicks would have been. Do you think he thinks like that? Now, in terms of a better matchup, we're talking any number of things. We're talking ratings. We're talking buzz. We're talking potential entertainment value. All of that type of stuff. I can see arguments on both sides. I think for the Thunder, they're the defending champs. So the Knicks trying to win a championship first time since 73, there'd be an extra layer of intrigue if they're able to dethrone the defending champs, right? Like, that would be pretty dramatic if they're able to do that. But maybe no Jalen Williams, maybe no A.J. Mitchell. Maybe it's a banged-up Thunder squad, and it's not as exciting as it potentially could be, right? SGA is falling down. You know how people love to harp on that and the foul baiting and all that. Now you get the Spurs, young guns, way ahead of schedule. You get Wembanyama. You get the alien in the finals as a 22-year-old going up against the Knicks. That's a pretty good matchup. So for the NBA, if Adam Silver's watching that game and he's like, you know, I'd rather it be Spurs-Knicks or Thunder-Knicks, which do you think he's saying there, Jeff?
17: I think that I think Spurs.
8: Yeah.
17: I think Spurs are, you have this guy in Wemby who is such a freak of nature. Like, even my kids, like, I'm like, look at this alien on the basketball court. I mean, they're right. They're so intrigued by Wemby. I think that the passion the Spurs play with, I'm not saying Oklahoma City doesn't play with the passion, but the passion the Spurs play with, there's also a history with San Antonio, right? Mm-hmm. There's a history with them in the NBA winning championship. There's history of Thunder winning one championship, right? But there's a long history of the Spurs. There's also some nostalgia with NBC having these games where, you know, the Knicks and Spurs have been in this spot on NBC before. Right, there's a lot of nostalgia there when it comes to who's having the NBA Finals, and so I think with the history of the Spurs, and they're going to show, you know, Tim Duncan with his hairdo and like looking so like cool in the stands. He looks so cool, dude.
8: Yeah, he does.
17: He looks awesome. He's got the long dreads are graying a little bit in the front.
8: Yeah,
17: David Robinson sitting behind him. Like they look so much. They look so fun. Yeah. The Spurs do that little alternate like color scheme thing at home. They do, and Duncan's there, and you got Pop and. You know, the story was that Pop went in the locker. I don't think the story was true. I didn't even look it up. But the story was that Pop went in the locker room and like cussed out the Spurs after they lost Game 3. Like, I think there's a lot of history with the Spurs, long history, that make this more. And then of course the Knicks, like that sells itself. So I think Spurs, Knicks, that vibe of that series crack is a better vibe than would be Thunder and Knicks. And you know, and I think that would be something that people are into.
11: I have no problem with you asking Mrs. Schwartz to buy you and I a ticket at the Garden. I'll fly over there, and you know, we have a good time.
17: Yeah, I'm sure. Yeah, they're, that's something that I'm sure we can afford to do.
11: It's all, they're actually not as bad as I thought. Like 4,000 a ticket, something like that. Or?
17: No, what for MSG? Like for the ticket, like you mean at the top of MSG?
11: The top.
17: I thought you meant like a good ticket crack, like somewhere.
11: No,
17: like that. Look,
11: the worst ticket. I don't want to get that
8: with
11: mad.
8: The worst ticket.
17: If our girl Burton today hits assist, we can maybe put in.
8: I did see a nugget where the Game 6 Knicks get in price is $4,583 just to get in the door.
11: Yeah, just to get in the building. I seen like four.
17: I mean, Game 3. Is like two tickets for Game 3. Like, I mean,

0: $100,000.
1: It's crazy.
2: Wow. Yeah.
1: It really is. But as far as this, you know, yes, for sure, the general public didn't want to see the Thunder probably in another finals. And Wemby in a game is a good watch for any fan. New York's going to be rocking next week. The buzz is already over the city. Games at MSG, a giant event. They haven't hosted a final in 27 years. But the prices, like Jeff's saying, like we're talking about here, I seen the cheapest one of all the games there for like $4,300 for up against the rafters. I was like, that's crazy. You can't even see from there.
2: Yeah.
1: I'm a Rolling Stones fan. I've always gotten really good tickets for Rolling Stones. I wait till the last second. I don't think we're going to be able to see the Stones again at their age tour again, but I've seen them many times in demand seats, AC/DC, Metallica, Giant. We just had BTS here. I don't know who they are, to be honest with you, but it's a K-pop band the kids love.
0: Big deal,
1: sold more merchandise and sold out quicker than anyone else that ever was in Vegas, I heard. And I didn't realize that – by the way, they were here like four nights, like at Allegiant Stadium.
0: Yeah.
1: Probably
0: sold out, right?
1: That sold out.
0: Oh, yeah.
1: The line for merchandise was lying down the street. They said it was about 6 hours to buy merchandise. No, it's insane what happened. Usually for tickets – because they're asked these outrageous fees for any, this is for any, almost any event. Buying them last minute is usually the better way to go because people aren't going to be totally robbed. It's not like it's the Super Bowl, but maybe it is in New York because of the 27 years. Anyway, yeah, I wouldn't be paying any thousands of dollars, for an NBA Finals personally.
2: By the way, if you did shell out the cash for some courtside seats, who do you want to be sitting next to, right? Are you more of a Fat Joe guy? You want to be Spike Lee, you know, right to the neck? Right?
1: Definitely not Spike Lee.
2: Not Spike. I know you're a Tracy Morgan guy, Craig. You do love Tracy Morgan.
1: Yeah, I like and Tracy Morgan's a nice guy. I've seen him every year at my friend Teddy's event. Really good guy. I like him. Fat Joe, I have some great photos with Fat Joe. I taught him to play poker about 25 years ago.
0: Okay.
1: He did not know how to play poker. And, Irv Gotti, who was from Murder, Inc. there, sat me down.
0: Wow,
1: and said,
0: Murder,
1: hey,
0: Inc. A Murder, Inc. reference. This is
2: awesome. You,
1: I think it was Murder, Inc. I have to write
0: it. Yeah, no, you're right.
2: Yeah, you're right. Yeah, totally.
1: Irv, I know Irv and Chris. Well, Irv unfortunately passed away a couple of years ago, but his brother Chris is a great guy. And he asked me if I would teach Joe. And believe it or not, at the time, I really didn't know who Fat Joe was. But I did teach. He was such a nice guy. And I did teach him because we were playing a poker tournament. And I sat down and showed the hands. And he was so good. And now he's a poker player. I love it. That day was with, I'll give you the other guy's name, with Ja Rule. Ja Rule and Fat Joe. Yes,
2: did we have Ashanti there? We got to have her in the poker game. Come on.
0: I think you're pushing Crack's knowledge of hip-hop there, Brian.
1: That's about it, though. That's as far as I go. Yeah. I did like, when I was a kid in high school or grade school, I at one point I did like Run DMC, though.
2: Oh, there you go. Yeah, nice. Yeah. Sure.
0: I would actually, I think I would choose maybe a Spurs home game and sit behind the Spurs bench. That feels like a good spot to get a lot of action in there.
2: That's I know exactly what you're talking about. One of my guys, one of my buddies from out
0: Crack,
2: east.
0: I don't think you can get it. I'll send Crack a picture.
2: Yeah. I saw it this morning. He posted it. He's like, man, if you're not watching these Spurs home games, you're missing out. And he had a little
0: I saw a tweet that was like, after the game, it was like, something like I haven't seen Mitch Johnson without the pair behind him. I don't even know what he looks like.
2: For anybody who doesn't know, they'll show the Spurs bench and the Spurs head coach Mitch Johnson.
0: Yes,
2: and there's a beautifully figured woman, and her head is never showing.
0: It's two OnlyFans models.
2: That's the thing,
0: yeah.
2: Huh?
0: Yeah, they know who they are. And you're right with the camera angle. It's no faces. It's just chest. It's from chin down.
2: Yeah.
0: And Crack. They're right in front of you.
1: How do they get in there? Do they get free seats because they're OnlyFans?
0: I think they make a lot of money on their work. Oh. But they're there. They're there, Crack. So that feels like if I'm playing courtside
2: seats.
0: That's
2: where you want to go. You want to go to San Antonio. I got you. Yeah, it makes a lot of sense right there. By the way, I will say this. About the Knicks and how dominant they've been, because I think this is important for the matchup against the Spurs. You're going to hear a lot about this in the days leading up to game one.

0: and maybe even throughout the series. Who knows? But the Knicks, this is a crazy stat. They've outscored their opponents by 262 points during this 11-game winning streak. And that's the best point differential during any 11-game streak, regular season or playoffs, by any team ever in NBA history. So they've dusted teams. Like, they've been dominant. But the way I look at it, I don't know. I used this yesterday. I'll bring it out again. I loved Mike Tyson's punch out. I don't know if you guys were gamers way back when. Jeff, you're younger than us, so I don't know if you had the old school Nintendo, but Mike Tyson's punch out is one of the all-time greats. And you don't even have to play the game one time to understand what I'm saying. It's like if you dusted one of the weaker opponents, it's like, okay, cool. And if you told your buddy, like, no, I really, really crushed this guy, Don Flamingo, it'd be like, who cares, right? That's basically what the Knicks have done. The Knicks have beaten up on dud teams. The Cavs quit in two of the four games where they got swept. Kenny Atkinson's talking about adjusted or expected scores instead of the real score. And it was a disaster. The Sixers have an Embiid on fumes, you know? The Hawks don't have any big guys. Like, what do you think the Spurs or the Thunder would have done to the teams that the Knicks have faced? So I don't put much into this dominant 11-game winning streak as a lot of people seem to put into it.
1: So it is interesting to mention that because, the Spurs were so dominant that the Knicks, that you can make the case that maybe they're just an all-time great team, their all-time great run right now, whatever you want to use.
0: Right.
1: It feels wrong to dismiss all of it.
0: I wouldn't dismiss all of it, but some people are so beholden to, like, look, they're hot. They're hot. It's like, dude, this streak is going to end.
1: Yeah, so I think that's probably the way to look at it. My biggest concern is obviously can the Knicks continue doing this at the rate that they have, right? That they're doing, and can they continue to score points and shoot as well? I mean, Bridges is what, 70% for like 11 straight games now.
0: Yeah,
1: Shamet can't miss. Larry Shamet said can't miss. Like, can they continue to do this game after game after game with a defensive team? Like, the Knicks, you know, what's Brunson going to do when he gets the paint and Wemby's standing there?
0: Sure. Yeah. Valid question.
1: What are you going to do?
0: Yeah.
1: So I think the matchup. Now, on the flip side, maybe Champagne doesn't make every shot for sure, like he did in on the road in game five and game seven in Oklahoma City. Maybe. So there's all these. It's all these, like, you know, maybe. I think the Spurs have less maybes in this series than the Knicks do. And the Cavs have no heart. They didn't play like a team that really gave the Knicks the effort that was necessary. The Spurs are not going to be like that. They're not playing like that.
0: No chance.
1: And so I do sort of think it's going to be a lot more difficult to think that the Knicks are going to have their way like they did, you know, against the Cavs.
2: So is this the series you guys wanted to see or not really?
0: I was so fed up with all the anti-SGA stuff, crack.
2: Gotcha.
0: It got so ridiculous that I was pulling for OKC.
2: Gotcha.
0: But I'm not upset with Spurs Knicks at all. I think that's a very good matchup.
1: I really didn't care, to be honest with you, about who made it. I think it's more fun to watch the Spurs play. I couldn't do seven more games of Chet. That just couldn't happen.
0: Maybe you hammered the under.
1: I tweeted out that, you know, my disdain for Chet, and they're like, "You must have had the over last night." I was like, "Buddy,
0: I love when it's always like that. Like, you can't have this take aside
1: I'm like,
0: from
1: betting. I promise you, I had no money on Chet last night. Right. Anything, I took the under. I mean, look, I took the under in game one on him, points rebounds. It dropped by 3 points in one game. I was like, okay, I got my money in the game one. I'm not doing this again. Because it dropped from like 25.5 to 22.5. I'm like, I'm out. I got it. I got my money game one. Not doing it again. You would have hit last night. Easily would have hit last night.
0: Gosh,
1: No shot attempts last 45 minutes of the game. So it's not going to happen against the Spurs, obviously, right? So Man, what a fun series. What a way for the season to end. I think the NBA got lucky this series went so long, because if it went shorter, then they had this long layoff. Yeah. It's not that long of a layoff to get to Wednesday. It's Wednesday or Tuesday? Yeah, Wednesday. Because game one is Tuesday for hockey. So you'll
0: it's
1: have a couple
0: weird
1: days.
0: I think it's so weird they have this fixed date. Like, to your point, Jeff, they lucked out. It worked out fine. But, yeah, let's say, I don't know, that the series doesn't last nearly as long. And you get, like, all this momentum and all this intrigue and, like, let's go. It's gone. I don't know why you have a fixed date. I don't see what good that does the NBA to be like, June 3rd, mark it down. It's like, we don't need to know that way in advance. We're going to check out the finals if we're into it. It doesn't matter that it's June 3rd. It's just a weird way to do it.
1: I think it's because they just probably would like maybe like to just sort of already have that, you know, date in stone, so you can sort of know like how you're gonna. I'm with you on that. Like, it doesn't seem to make sense to do it that way, but I don't know. I mean, obviously they have their reasons.
0: That's how they roll. Absolutely how they roll. Kind of strange, but hey, kind of stealing a page from the NFL, right? Where they put the Super Bowl in, you know, New Jersey, and you're like, why would you do that? It's unseasonably warm. You know what I mean? Like, it's just sometimes stuff works out. Kind of worked out for the NBA this time. All right, we've got Bill Krakenberger, professional sports handicapper, Jeff Schwartz, 8-year NFL veteran. 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
3: No good. Rebound, Champetti. He secures it. Ahead to Fox. Quickly to Vassell. And the Spurs are going to win. Tomahawk slam. Devin Vassell. And you can turn out the lights in the gym.
0: You can turn out the lights in the gym. There you go. No doubt. Spurs Radio Network on the call. I was waiting for a Jokic type moment. Yeah, waiting for a OKC Thunder member to sprint across the floor and confront Devin Vassell for that unnecessary dunk at the end. Remember when Jaden McDaniels did that?
1: I think the Thunder were kind of done. I will say, the Thunder, remember last year, like, won and didn't really celebrate on the court. Mm-hmm. And then after this game, it feels so professional with them, which is fine, I guess, but I never won a championship. I would have celebrated a little more than the Thunder did last year. And then after this game, it felt like the vibe from the Thunder felt exactly the same as winning the championship. Like, it just was just like, okay, the game's over. Like, we're moving on. And I think it's just, I am pro celebrate. Yesterday, I went to our Little League fields for the 12-year-old championship game. They won the game, and like, they celebrated like that was like the end of the world, man. Like, just do celebrate. I think you should celebrate. I am pro celebration. Yeah. When good things happen in sports. I'm pro, like, you know, watch a college baseball game. So much emotion, like, in these games. I'm pro celebration, and I wish the Thunder was celebrating more last year, but they just felt so business. Even the loss last night felt like just business-like. Like, you know, there wasn't, I don't know, just like the game was over and they just looked exactly the same as they won last season.
0: Hmm. Yeah, I hear you. I'm not sure it
1: matters. Just what it was.
0: All right, coming up next, to say the field is stacked is quite the understatement. We'll have some details for you. It's Fox Sports Radio's Countdown, presented by BetMGM.
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16: Who is Joe?
15: LeVar Arrington, Brady Quinn, and Jonas Knox.
17: Where Steve Sarkisian, the head coach of Texas, took a little bit of an indirect shot at Texas Tech. And I say indirect because he didn't name them by name. He just said the following. Quote, there's a team in our state and another conference with a schedule that I would argue, if I played with our twos and threes, we could go undefeated. Joey McGuire, who's the head coach of Texas Tech, he heard the comments and he responded with this.
18: I know he feels really good about his team if he's making those comments. And, man, we would love to play the University of Texas week one in Lubbock. If they want to play week one, then we're ready. We would love to play the University of Texas.
17: This is just fun, you know?
19: Oh, it's awesome. It's awesome. And this is also why, like, if college football continues to transition from a regional sport to a national sport, this is what's going to make it even more tantalizing for fans and people who aren't maybe as aware of all the storylines in college football. And what make it fun is because they can do these sorts of things. You know, you can't do this in the NFL. You can't, like, basically have a coach, you know, talking trash and say, all right, how about this? I got this rich donor, Cody Campbell. He's going to buy out those other two teams. And I think they're going to square off and play each other so that we don't have to worry about that.
20: Hasn't Texas Tech had more success lately than Texas? If you, like,
19: yes,
20: measure it out. Like, I find that a tad bit curious if you're going
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0: 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All right, let's get back to baseball here for a couple of minutes. How about this National League Cy Young Award race? This is insanity. You look at what some of these guys are doing here, especially in the month of May. So we got Jacob Mizrowski over there with the Brewers. How's this sound? 0.29 ERA in 5 starts this month. He's actually pitching today at the Astros.
1: Yes.
0: So one more chance to add to that. 0.29. And he's been a strikeout machine. He's throwing fire. He had a fastball on May 13th that registered 103.2. It's a starting pitcher throwing 103.2 gas. He had a start on May 25th. You know, his last time out, he threw 57 pitches that were 100-plus miles per hour. 50 cents the most ever by a pitcher in a single game. It's insane what he's just one of many. Christopher Sanchez has been lights out with the Phillies. Shohei Ohtani has done a great job with the Dodgers. Paul Skeens, Chris Sale with the Braves, Chase Burns with the Reds. This is an extensive list of National League hurlers to win this award. And I'm just looking at the odds right now. Right now, Christopher Sanchez is favored. He's at plus 150. How about that? The Miz is at plus 300. As great as he's been lights out in May, he's plus 300. It just shows you how deep this race is.
1: So I'm curious, like, what number you would, like, not bet Ohtani to win MVP at this point. What preseason number is he sitting at? Where you're like, you know what, I'm gonna pass on this. Because, you know, he's like minus 650 now, 600 to win MVP. Oh, I think, man, the preseason he was, what, 150, minus 150? Like, what? Dude's just a machine, man. He's not even hitting terribly well yet. He's just pitching his lights out right now. I mean, that guy is unbelievable. The season is just so long. You know, the AL right now, what, two teams over 500 in AL right now? Maybe three? It's just a lot of teams all bunched up together. Someone's going to pop out here and there to make it happen. I am a Giants fan, and I have them 65-1 to miss the playoffs. To have the worst record in baseball. We're getting close, Brian. Another loss today, we might have the worst record in baseball. Like, it is getting to the point where I'm almost rooting for my favorite team just to lose. Like, I'd rather just have the misery of the losing at this point, because it is as bad as it can get if you're a Giants baseball fan at the moment.
2: Yeah, you know it's a stacked race when the fourth favorite to win the Cy Young is Ohtani, who has a 0.73 ERA. I mean, it really is. Christopher Sanchez, Jacob Mizrowski are having a ridiculous season so far. You can't leave the Pirates' Skeens out, of course, the conversation. It really is amazing. Jeff just brought up a good point, too, about MVP. It's such a long season, though. I guess that's one of the things. We haven't even... I'll even say we're not even really close to the All-Star break yet. That's like about 5 weeks away or something.
1: Middle of July.
2: There is a 6 weeks. We are at a point where you look at it and you say, why? And you look at the odds of it, and maybe you think you have something there. Just know it's a very long season. We're not even close to the halfway point yet.
0: Yeah, it's crazy. Can you imagine laying, I don't know, -650 juice? Right. And Otani got hit on the hand when he was batting, you know, recently.
2: Sure.
0: And all of a sudden, your heart is in your betting throat, like, oh my gosh. Did my -650 bet just go up in flames? Like, that's what it's really
2: why
0: dangerous.
2: You can't lay that bet, Brian.
0: Yeah.
2: Very good point. Good point to make.
0: Yeah. This you would love this. Do you see this little baseball nugget? So there was a couple that accidentally showed up to a Diamondbacks Giants game earlier this month. They had tickets to the following night.
1: So they
0: show up one night early, and they're like, well, screw it. Let's just buy tickets and go to this game. We're here already.
1: Yeah.
0: And they ended up catching a Willy Adames home run ball.
1: Nice.
0: So they showed up the next night with their original tickets, and they caught another Adames home run ball. That's insane.
1: Wow.
0: That's crazy. What are the odds on that? That's what I want to bet on. You know, the fans catching home run balls.
1: There was a tweet I saw yesterday from it was a text from his dad who's like, I'm in a state that I can't bet on, but I really think that Tatis is going to hit a home run tonight. How often how many games did he go to? He sent his son $100 who put it on last night, and he got
0: no,
1: hit a home run for the
0: really?
1: First time.
0: Yeah.
1: Last night.
2: Who's this, Jeff?
1: Just some random tweet I saw on the internet. I mean, gambling Twitter is such a trip, man. I try to stay away from it as much as possible, but wow. It is.
2: It is. Gambling Twitter is. And just to let them know, whoever that is, you have to be careful of legalities here. There's a 1961 Wire Act law. I know it hasn't been enforced, but sooner or later it will be. So you can't tell your buddies across state lines to make bets for you on an ongoing basis. Now, listen, everyone does it for the Super Bowl. I get it. You have 60, 80-year-old ladies playing box pools. I get it. Everyone does it. But I'm just saying there are some laws here, and just make sure you check with your local jurisdiction there of betting across state lines when you're not supposed to.
1: So you're saying that Sorsby is kind of screwed. This is how a quarterback who was.
0: dude, he's beyond.
1: I gotta
0: say, should be, by the way. He should be gone.
1: Let me pull the tweet up here. So Sorsby is the former Cincinnati quarterback who transferred over to to Texas Tech, and you know he was in wasn't gambling rehab because he was placing a lot of wagers. But I mean, some of the things that he was wagering on, you just as a player, you can't wager on your own team to win. I thought I had the number. Where did the tweet go?
0: 40 times he wagered on IU 40 times.
1: But they listed out how many times he also sent money to people.
0: To bet on his behalf,
1: which obviously not great. It was something like $90,000 or something that he had wagered over time, and so
2: I under the $10,000 law,
1: there's just no way that he's going to be able to have his eligibility reinstated. If you do it, you're basically admitting that I saved it right here. I don't know why I didn't pull up. Sorsby transferred at least $60,000 to friends to place bets on his behalf. Ooh. At least 2,900 bets were placed while at Indiana for more than $30,000. He placed money in Indiana football games until he became a starting quarterback. Then he stopped. But while at Texas Tech, he sent $5,000 to a person who placed bets on baseball, basketball, and PGA for him because in Texas you can't do that. So there's just no way he's getting reinstated. Why? His lawyers, the case they're making is
0: I hate it so much.
1: It's the Pete Rose argument, right? Like, basically, like, I just did it to be part of the team. Like, I just wanted some skin in the game.
2: The lawyers will make all the money in the end.
0: And
1: they're also trying to treat it like an alcohol addiction or like another addiction where it's like he's an addict. He can't help himself. So, please give him, show some remorse, not show some remorse, but some forgiveness in punishing him. But he knew what he was doing.
0: Oh, he totally knew.
1: And he's an addict. Absolutely. I don't disagree with that part of it. He knew what he was doing. And the rules are very, very, very clear. If you're an athlete, do not wager on the team you are playing on. Whether you're playing the game or not playing them, do not wager on the sport you currently play in. And obviously, he could not abide by those rules.
0: No, he should be far, far away, man, because that was the argument. It drove me crazy where, you know, his legal team and his argument is that the NCAA is deeply hypocritical, right? Because
1: so?
0: Exactly. It makes no difference. I hate that argument so much. I'm trying not to turn colors right now because it's the worst argument. It's way worse than all SGA does is foul bait. it's like way beyond how bad that argument is. It's like, I don't care that either the NCAA or the NFL, this comes up with them too, if they have a relationship with a sports book in particular or a couple of sports books. If their employees in the NFL get busted gambling, or if NCAA football players get busted gambling on their own team, on their own sport, it doesn't matter if there's a partnership with BetMGM or whatever sports book or not. They're going to get busted, and they're going to be punished as they should. I don't understand why people struggle with that. That's not hypocritical. It'd be like if you have beer sponsors all the time.
1: That's what it is. This is the
0: right?
1: That's
0: like
1: example.
0: If someone drives drunk, are you correct. Just like, well, we have his beer sponsor, so I guess he's free to go. Like, no, of course, you get busted, you get punished. That's the way it is.
1: That's the best example right there, right? Like pro sports leagues have sponsorships with alcohol companies, right? Yep. And you cannot say, in my opinion, obviously, that you're allowed to drive drunk because NFL teams have beer sponsors. Like, is Henry Ruggs, who's obviously the worst example because he killed someone, but he was driving under influence. I think it was alcohol, might have been drugs. I'll look that up. But, like, are we like, no, it's fine. NFL sponsor, the Raiders sponsored by Bud Light or whatever. Coors Light, whatever.
0: Our hands are tied.
1: Like, whatever we do. Right. No, be an adult. I don't buy the argument. Look, do I buy the idea that sometimes if you're a young male and you're 22 years old, you see a gambling on television and you think you might start gambling? I buy that, right? Like, I buy that a young man might like the adrenaline of sports wagering. Do they overspend? Absolutely they do. But we say in other parts of society, we'll let the adult person handle their own business, right? They have to handle that themselves, or they can get help, of course. It's their responsibility. But for some reason, it's like now it's up to the sports league's responsibility to make sure players don't gamble. That's not the way anything else works.
0: This is the thing, Jeff, and Crack too, right? This is a precedent. If Sorsby is like, look, man, I'm an addict, and he gets to play college football this season, what do you think's going to happen every time a player gets busted gambling? They're going to be like, well, I'm an addict too. Yeah, I just have a problem. Correct. I'm out of control. I'm going to go to 35-day rehab and play college football this season. You can't have that happen.
1: You can't do that. The way, I don't think that like Sorsby was fixing games. I think that fixing games is not even happening in college football. But the fact is, it's an integrity issue because people might think the games are being fixed. And when you watch any sport, right? Watch games last night. We're going to watch sports today. You want to believe. You need to believe that everyone's playing for the same goal, right? To win the game with no other alternative, like no other. Just we're winning. That's it. And when you start hearing these stories about guys gambling on their own sport, it does make you question. Or we see the questioning of like, this guy's throwing the game on the internet, right? We see all that all the time, right? From a lot of accounts that are silly. But sports don't need that. That's why they're so harsh on this. That's why they have to be so harsh on punishing players who are gambling on the sport they play in.
2: Yeah. I think they should be harsher on people that kill people and like Henry Ruggs. He's only been in jail 2 years.
0: Yeah.
2: They're talking about letting him out of jail already. This is a guy who was going 153 miles an hour, killed a 23-year-old woman and her dog. Mm. You get 2 years in jail. Wow. His sentence from 3 to 10 was already lenient, in my opinion. And I think that it is absolutely ridiculous they're thinking about letting him out of jail already after only 2 years for killing people. I'm sorry. I know it's drinking and driving, and we make mistakes as kids. This was a very serious offense. 153 miles an hour with a blood alcohol level, twice the legal limit in Nevada at the time of the crash, and that's just my stance there.
0: Hey, I get it, man. And, I mean, I echo everything you just said. It's crazy. I can't imagine that's all you get.
2: Ridiculous.
0: I'm not a paralegal, but I'm like, that doesn't – that was one of the few videos I agreed with when O.J. Simpson was still alive. He had a video on that same subject, Crack, and, you know, he was like, if I did that – That's not the way it would have gone down, right? Like, you know, so,
1: We don't have time for this, but OJ writing a book, I never get over the idea of OJ writing a book saying, if I did it, this is how I do it.
2: Yeah, like, that's unbelievable.
1: It's like one of the most,
0: Yeah. But hey, let's lighten the load over here, right? Let's get a smile on our face. Isaac Lohenkron, we tap him in. He runs into the pro wrestling ring here, and he's here to shower with some entertainment.
3: Oh, beautiful segue. I was like, oh boy, how is this one going to work? The Titanic's headed towards the iceberg, but you averted it. So kudos to you, Brian, for that, and kudos to the San Antonio Spurs newly crowned Western Conference champions, as in Game 7 of the Western Conference Finals on Saturday night, they won at Oklahoma City 111-103. Victor Wembanyama leading San Antonio with 22 points and 7 rebounds in 42 minutes. Shai Gilgeous-Alexander scored 35 in a losing cause for OKC. So it'll be the Spurs against the New York Knicks in the NBA Finals, tipping off on Wednesday with Game 1 at San Antonio. In Major League Baseball on Saturday night, the Philadelphia Phillies defeated the Dodgers in L.A. 4-3. Edmundo Sosa, the go-ahead two-run home run in the top half of the eighth inning. Also Saturday night, the Athletics knocked off the Yankees 6-4. Finally, guys, Paris Saint-Germain has landed back in Paris after winning yesterday's Champions League title. As we speak, they are being bused from Charles de Gaulle Airport to the park by the Eiffel Tower for their official championship celebration. But this noise that you're hearing here is live audio of a convoy of at least 1,000 fans on motor scooters have surrounded the Paris Saint-Germain team bus because they want to escort them to the park. It's the wildest sight, literally at least 1,000 on motor scooters as we speak so far. Thankfully, everything seems safe. But it's a crazy sight. Remember, after Argentina won the World Cup back in 2022 at their championship parade, it got so out of hand that the players had to be evacuated via helicopters because the fans were so crazy. Back to you guys.
0: Wow, good stuff. ILO with the latest. Love it. 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All right, we've got Bill Krakenberger, professional sports handicapper, Jeff Schwartz, 8-year NFL veteran. I'm Brian Noe. Coming up next, picks galore. We'll go rapid-fire style. Crack will have his play of the day. We'll compare notes next. 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
4: There are some shows you don't want to miss.
0: This is going to be fun.
4: And there are some shows you can't miss.
0: Let's not overreact.
4: This is Covino and Rich.
0: Here, take a listen to a grand salami.
25: A 1-0 pitch. He squares it up and drives it. A big boob to left field. It's a grand slam. A monster mash for Ronald Acuna.
0: He brought the boom. That's what he does.
7: Oh, I thought he said a big boom.
0: No, he said boom.
8: The
0: boom.
8: Listen to this
0: boom.
8: Again. A 1-0 pitch. He squares it up and drives it. A big boom to left.
0: A big boom.
8: It sounded like it.
0: It just sounded like he said a big boom, which I think everyone's a fan of. Let's
7: yeah,
0: talk
7: that's
0: about
7: not divisive.
0: He shouted you out. That's pretty awesome, Rich. interestingly enough, Danny G goes, man, I don't know if there's a more boss move than hitting a grand slam over the Green Monster, which I think, you know, take away the height of the Green Monster. It's only like barely 300 feet, right? Like, how far away is it? It's the fact that you have to hit it high. It's only 310, which means if there was no Green Monster, yeah, there's a good chance you hit a bomb out of there, right? Especially with an aluminum bat.
8: If you get the ball, like, there's a lot of guys that pop up to left a lot, but if you got power, you might hit extra balls out of Fenway.
0: The Green Monster at Fenway Park is 310 feet from home plate down the left field line. The iconic left field wall stretches 231 feet in total length, with 228 feet of it situated in fair territory. It's 37 feet tall. So the Green Monster is 37 feet tall. And you always have this visual. If you've never been there, you always imagine a Sitco sign like,
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5: George Kittle, he had some thoughts on this 18-game schedule, this 18-game season that feels like it's a foregone conclusion.
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28: This is all collectively bargained. This wasn't a surprise. It's been in the CBA. So either the NFLPA, which obviously has its own issues, isn't informing players well enough of what is actually in the CBA, guys aren't reading it, or guys who are part of it don't understand it.
30: He probably is uninformed. 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Kittle, you're allowed to have your opinion, whether it's right or wrong, I guess, but maybe you should make sure you're educated on what it is that's taking place.
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0: If you're a New Yorker, you better give up on trying to get in there because these ticket prices are way too
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17: 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We're for you. 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

0: 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Props to the crew, our producer, Mr. Mike Gonzalez.
1: Yes, another great episode. Hope everybody has a phenomenal weekend. And I would like to solidify my pick, Nixon 6.
0: Oh, dead wrong. Oh. But appreciate the gusto right there. Straight off a very nice pick of PSG to win yesterday. That is our technical producer extraordinaire, Mr. Chris Perfett.
2: Yeah, thanks to Aberici Ezzi for taking one of the most boneheaded penalty kicks I've ever seen and missing it sky high. So we cash on that.
0: Yeah, hey, good pick by you. Crushing the updates and crushing life, that is our main man, Isaac Lohengrin.
3: Fun fact, as we speak, Paris Saint-Germain is celebrating its Champions League title in the same park where a Parisian pigeon scored a direct hit on my leg during my honeymoon.
0: There it is. Can't forget about that one right there. And on digital, our guy Saga. Shout out to him. Does an awesome job. 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And you'll find today's full show posted right after we get off the air. Top of the hour, Mike Harmon, Ryan Hollins. In less than 9 American minutes, they've got you covered. Keep it locked right here on Fox Sports Radio. All right, we got some picks to make. Let's do it.
4: Rapid fire.
0: All right, Greg, start us off on the right foot. What's
5: all right.
0: You like?
5: Sorry to do this to you, Brian. I know you're a St. Louis fan.
0: Man,
5: let's go with the Cubs. Let's start out with the Cubs here. Cubs, a 4:20 p.m. Game here on the West Coast over St. Louis Cubs, and actually they're minus 102.
0: All right. Outrageous, Crack. Outrageous.
6: I'll give you two. Hockey game Tuesday night. Give me Theodore over 2.5 blocks at plus 125 for the Knights. He is a guy who steps in front of the puck a ton. I'm going to have to do that the entire series. Also, look, I don't know. Santa Barbara is going to beat Tarleton State in college baseball today. It's minus 210. That's aggressive for college baseball. I'm not laying that. But you put Oregon State together with UCSB and get minus 108 for both those teams. Oregon State playing Washington State again today after losing 3-2 in the opening game on Friday. I think both those teams win. UCSB has more pitching, and Oregon State's better than Washington State and playing them again. I like the Beavers there. So put them together, minus 108. That's probably the best way to play it.
0: I'm gonna add Spurs minus 1.5 in terms of series games. Meaning, the Spurs have to win in 6 games or less, right? If they won the series 4-2, they would cover the minus 1.5 game spread, right? So 6 games or less, I think that happens with the Spurs. I just think they're better. I know they're deeper. And I just don't buy this Knicks. Oh, this historic run, 11 straight wins, blowing teams out. You're blowing out a bunch of bum teams. I'm not impressed. I think it's a much tougher test against the Spurs. I've got them winning in 6. That means I'm head-to-head with our producer, Mike Gonzalez. I don't know if I love that, but that's where we are right here. Plus money, too. Plus 120 for the Spurs, minus 1.5. I like it. All right, let's get to Crack's play of the day.
4: This is the best play of the day.
7: It's a touchdown! Give it to me!
0: All right, Crack, what do you have?
5: Guys, I love that BetMGM does this. You can actually bet regular season wins in the NFL, many different selections. In other words, you can go like Patriots over 9.5, 10.5, 11.5, 8.5, 7.5. Let's go Patriots over 9.5 wins for the season, minus $1.45 over on BetMGM. Patriots over. I think I gave out Green Bay also under last week, just to keep that, just so people know. You have action all year.
0: Very nice. Good stuff, Crack. 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
11: Where are you at on these latest revelations that quarterback Jackson Dart had to address his Giants teammates over introducing President Donald Trump? So my view on this, I've got Hoagie, Orange Julius, and Dental Outlaw. This has got to be the dumbest controversy that we've seen in a while. You know what it is? It's designer outrage is what it is. I put this in the faux category. I mentioned this in a previous edition. Jackson Dart introduces the sitting president of the United States, something that athletes have done sporadically over the years. We're usually at political rallies. Normally, it's not for a sitting president, but somebody that is running for re-election. So technically a sitting president that will run for re-election or something like that. This has been going on decades. Whether it's not all football players, mostly not, but LeBron James has done this. He was campaigning for his preferred political candidates and whatnot. And while I certainly do not love this mindset, I'll talk more about that in a minute, this is the line in the sand that's been drawn here, and now Jackson Dart has been forced to a truth and let's make up group meeting, I guess is the way I would describe it. Something along those lines. It is a one-way street, is what I'm trying to say. And everyone knows it, and it's like one of those things. Like if Dart had introduced a president, like if Joe Biden was still the president, and he said, here is Joe Biden, the president of the United States, they would name a hoagie after him in Manhattan.
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11: What are you seeing with Major League Baseball's ownership group and their opening salary cap proposal to the players for 2027 and beyond? I look at this like taxes. I vote no on the salary cap because it'll never go away. Once the salary cap is in, it's in for the rest of time until baseball goes out of business. The owners are selling this as a competitive balance, and dumb people believe what the owners are saying. They sell this the way politicians talk about a bipartisan issue. And a $245 million hard cap is just a fancy way of telling the players to take less, take a haircut, shut up, and smile. And it turns the locker room into a zero-sum math problem.
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3: In Game 7 of the Western Conference Finals Saturday night, the San Antonio Spurs won at Oklahoma City 111-103. Victor Wembanyama led San Antonio with 22 points and 7 rebounds in 42 minutes. Shai Gilgeous-Alexander, 35 points, 9 assists, and a losing cause for OKC. So, it'll be the Spurs against the New York Knicks in the NBA Finals, tipping off on Wednesday with Game 1 from San Antonio, the winner to become the NBA's 8th different champion in the last 8 years. In Major League Baseball on Saturday night, the Philadelphia Phillies defeated the Dodgers in L.A. 4-3. Edmundo Sosa, the go-ahead 2-run home run in the top of the 8th inning. Athletics knocked off the Yankees 6-4. The Seattle Mariners beat the Arizona Diamondbacks 5-1. The Mariners now on a 5-game winning streak. I'm Isaac Lowenkron.
1: 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The plays, the interviews, the players, the coaches, the breaking news, the top stories. When it goes down, raise your hand. 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
20: Finally, we have our NBA Finals set. Excitement abounds, the NBA smiling, and we can all see Adam Silver sitting back as if he were C. Montgomery Burns going, excellent. It's almost as if there was a script to it all, but it's not. That's from my wrestling world, but we'll get into that a little bit later on as the show goes on. Welcome in another Fox Sports Sunday. Mike Harmon alongside my guy, 10 years in the league, Houston Rockets, Master Thespian. That's right, he was in Uncut Gems. Go look. It's my guy, Ryan Hollins, at the Ryan Hollins, where you find him in the Twitterverse as we get ready for another quick and easy and fast and action-packed 2 hours. I start by trying to suplex you. What's going on, my man?
24: Hey, what's going on, brother?
20: Shot out of a cannon here because, I mean, it's just a... just so many things going on in our sporting universe as we get ready for the World Cup. We've got Major League Baseball and why can't Harmon stay happy? We've got some horse racing on one of my screens. I mean, there's so much going on. And we get to June 1st tomorrow, which means a lot of these rumors would be trades and roster moves in the NFL can finally happen. So fan bases can start making their next jersey selections as well. But the NBA Finals are set. You and I were exchanging some texts as the game wore on, and I immediately went Family Guy as related to my guy, who I've defended for years, but he came up smallish for me, and Chet Holmgren, plenty on him as the show goes on. But, you know, first impressions coming out of what you saw with the Spurs taking down the defending champions.
24: I think San Antonio's for real, you know, and I don't think anybody thought that their group wasn't talented, but the challenges were experience. Did they have experience to go on the road and perform, or would the moment be too big? And they didn't play in between. They didn't play just right. They attacked Oklahoma City, and when you're playing a team that's that good, that they, you know, that they have the experience, and they're, you know, the touted team that does everything right, you got to go get it. You know, you got to knock the champ out, and that's what they did. So again, hats off to San Antonio. It's scary for the rest of the league because you're going, man, this group is so young. They've got this 7'4" guy. And then not just do they have him, they got a group of guys around them that work hard and play hard and, you know, really fit everything that San Antonio is looking to do. And the rest of the league is going, man, we got to catch up. We got to figure this out. This is not a foregone conclusion that you're going to be able to beat this team or knock them out pretty soon. So, you know, I think the press is on to everybody else to try to catch up.
20: The old rule of thumb, it's grabbed from the old wrestling world. To be the man, you got to beat the man. Ric Flair's battling his son over some kind of lawn care business or something right now using the family name, and he's a little bit unhinged. But the quote remains just the same as San Antonio sends Oklahoma City away, so we'll get our eighth champion in 8 years. We'll play a little game with that because it was a great graphic. You had 8-8, and then you had 8 over a 30-year period. Actually, yeah, 30-year period from 80 to 2010. So we'll have that fun a little bit later on. But Champagne, 6 3-point shots. De'Aaron Fox, that was the guy you expected. Keldon Johnson, finally, what became that sixth man of the year once again. He'd been disappeared, right? He'd been on the milk carton or whatever analogy you want. Shot terribly all series long. We go back to the beginning of the series where Fox and his health were compromised. Well, come the end, they're the last standing. You get seven guys in double figures before it's all said and done. Big plays from Castle, from Harper along the way. It's good to see Ron Harper out there, by the way, because I can think back to when the Bulls were good. Because it's got to be about me, at least for a second there, Ron.
24: Yeah, I mean, of course, there's a Chicago reference. Right? We understand your frustrations, but, man, I mean – I think everybody's still in shock because they played so well. And, you know, when you're playing against Oklahoma City, it's a group that defends at a high level. Again, they play together. And I thought that SGA made an interesting analysis at the end of the game. And he was like, it was something little. And I think it went over people's heads. What he said in so many words was, if you beat us, you have to beat us.

0: on the SGA comments, because there was a comment he wouldn't make earlier in the series that looms a little bit larger. Again, looking back at my 4 points, four rebounds, no shots for what, about 43, 44 minutes of game time. And that's the Chet Holmgren question and enigma that will fuel things this offseason. Because we talked about it going all the way back, even before this season started, Ryan, just how both these squads are set up with draft picks and assets to where whatever they need to do to tinker, to retool, and push forward, their front offices have done a magnificent job of that. And that's where Oklahoma City sits. After looking at San Antonio, now they didn't play with their full deck, of course, with Williams and Mitchell both being out, two key rotational pieces, Williams an all NBA player, but you can only play with who's on the court, right? And that's the fun part. We were having a little discussion in the production room before we came on air talking about every year becomes the next dynasty, right? And generational, the word that's always used. I do the football show with Greg Cosell, NFL Films, Ryan, and I've got three or four keywords that I can throw in just to make sure I haven't lost his attention. As soon as I say something like generational, I can't even get the "oh" out of it, and he's like, "Stop, stop, man!" But what we're looking at, I mean, Shea finally had a Shea Gilgeous-Alexander game, and I think if you're the Oklahoma City Thunder and their fans, That's the hardest pill to swallow, I think, of it, because he distributed the ball well, and going back to what the Lakers did against him, you and I have chronicled this the last couple of weeks, that he distributed the ball well, 9 assists, 3 turnovers in this game. He had nothing left because he was a one-man band when it's all said and done. You got some from Case and Wallace, but otherwise everybody else struggled from the field, and it just seemed when they needed a bucket, he got a bucket, and maybe folks saw him at his best. Only one true flop in terms of what people have been complaining about for these last several months.
1: Yeah, no, you're spot on. And if you were San Antonio, they did their job. Their adjustments all through the playoffs and every game. San Antonio played Shea different. But in that last game, I thought it was masterful, for the reason being, they said, Shea, go out and beat us. You are not going to be the guy by yourself that beats us. So if you're going to do it, you're going to do it through a team. So you need, they challenge Shea in the Thunder, say, we don't believe Chet Holmgren can beat us. We don't believe without J-Dub, you have another guy that can step up. Without A.J. Mitchell, who's excellent against the Lakers, that you have a shot. And at the end of the day, they didn't. They wore him out. Shea was gassed. I mean, he was absolutely winded, as the series, as the game went on. And you got to give a lot of credit to the Spurs again for saying, you're not going to be the one that beats us. And when you double team a guy and you don't double team it, I think they just had the mindset to say, we're going to wear those legs out. If you're going to beat us, you're going to have to work, and we don't believe anybody else will. And Oklahoma City, they didn't have it. And they helped and recovered and played really the team aspect. And I'm telling you, it paid off.
0: Both teams shoot 45% from the field. Most of the metrics even out over the course of the game. Really kind of frightening how even this all was. But we go back to just that defensive effort, the young legs. But Shea Gilgeous-Alexander having to do a lot of what we saw in peak Golden State time, right? Where Steph, if you tracked his miles, like you put one of those trackers like you do with your kids when they're doing, soccer practices or basketball workouts, that guy ran an extra 3 miles than you did with the amount of time he had to go around. And that was Shea Gilgeous-Alexander yesterday, just trying to get through screens. And I give San Antonio credit, and this is where we get into that, all right, what do you call, what do you let go, and officials, how much do you impart, impact the game, and flow, is that there were a lot of big screens that he had to run through where you could see he got stunned, right? I just ran into a wall. Well, no call because the guy's standing there, but he's 6'9" thick, right? So there's nothing you can do but move on. And so by the end of the game, you got Lu Dort, who shot terribly all series long. He's forcing up a shot because he's looking over at Shea that he knows he can't get him in. And so the decision-making started to wane down the stretch. The fact that you had no timeouts left, to even buy that extra

0: to 30 seconds late really was magnified in those final 2 minutes.
1: Yeah, man. And again, you got to credit San Antonio. Not only did they wear them down, they made shots. They were aggressive, and their physicality paid off. They hit the boards, and they were just so much more physical than anything that Oklahoma City could have brought to the table. That size factor, we're down. You know, Chet Holmgren, you know, not having the weight, and, you know, I just think back even to, like, you see Wimby, he's not huge by any measure, but you see he put on weight in the offseason, and Chet didn't, and it paid off. Like, you could see it. Wimby was better, not great, better at being able to hold his ground, hold his position, and where this was seemingly like a competition between these two, it no longer is, to say it safe. And not to say that Chet's not amazing. He's had himself a heck of a year, but at this level, he's not going to be able to compete.
0: No, that's the biggest thing that you triple underscore with this. As you go back to the locker room for the Oklahoma City Thunder, is just that difference, right? And like, there's something to be said for playing with a chip on your shoulder. Like Wemby losing the MVP, you saw that when, you know, the trophy was handed over. He was salty about that. You go back to those early shots with Chet, and those made the rounds. They were part of the broadcast, certainly in the interwebs if you watched it, going back to before they were in the NBA and winning MVPs, Chet winning MVP despite Wembanyama dominating, kind of thing. So you can't tell me that's not in the back pocket there. And then you look at the way this game plays out, like, he sunned him. I sent you immediately the wacky waving inflatable arm flailing tube man from the
2: wacky waving inflatable arm flailing tube man. Wacky waving inflatable arm flailing tube man. Wacky waving inflatable arm flailing tube man.
0: There it is. I was going to do my best impression. Nicely done, Chris Perfett, on the ones and twos for us today. But yeah, that bit out of Family Guy. Every time they came anywhere near each other near the basket, I'm like, this is not going to end well for old Chet, because there's just not enough heft to slow it down. Now, you're blessed by the fact that it's only Wemby that can do that to you with regularity. Here's the only problem. That's the guy you have to beat for anything substantive. 70 regular season wins doesn't mean anything. Go back and ask that Warriors squad that bested the Bulls with their 73 wins and then lost in the finals. Trade a few more, right? I mean, obviously, a lot of other circumstances lead to that loss. But regular season, hell, we're just adding more and more anti-tanking laws and all these other things to try to combat the fact that half the league doesn't try. So when you need a guy to show up, I go back to the classic 70s pop sensation, Randy Van Warmer. You left me just when I needed you most, Chet. I was going to sing it, but it's early and I wanted to save people's ears.
1: Well, we appreciate you for that.
0: Well, you know, I'm a man of the people. But the balance that you got from San Antonio, and the beauty of it is you look at the young core, and again, part of the anti-tanking rules are pointed directly down in San Antonio, the way they've been able to construct this roster with a couple of veterans coming in to help accentuate things. We'll get plenty into the Cornette addition. Not only did he bring the nuns, but he brought the fire to run back down court on a big play, which was huge. But 111-103, your final. The Thunder go into the good night. And I did all that. We got through 16 minutes, and I don't think I said the word Knicks but once. We'll do that.
1: Smith will make up for it.
0: No, I think we'll have plenty of time for that. No question about it. But coming up next, in the post game, we got Victor Wembanyama said something that channeled one of my favorite TV shows and really just says it all when you get ready and down to brass tacks. We'll do that as we continue. You find me over at Swollen Dome. Find Ryan at the Ryan Hollins. Take us with you wherever you go on the iHeartRadio app. We appreciate you being part of our extended family. 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
11: You must have been busy, but The Odd Couple with Rob Parker and Calvin Washington. 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
13: Some things are bigger than football, and this is one of those things. Jackson is one of our leaders. He's the face of our franchise. He not only represents himself and what he does, but he represents all of us. And that goes for anybody who wears a Giants uniform. But if he chooses to align himself with a man like President Trump, it's my responsibility, based on what I believe and what I stand on, to not only show my teammates that I'm against that, but to show the world.
14: Bravo, young man. Hello? Bravo, Abdul Carter. You're my favorite player in the National Football League. And he said, some things are bigger than football. 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He has that right. And he's right. He didn't have to hate Jackson Dart. But just because Jackson Dart thought it was okay, and it was an honor to be thrilled to be with President Trump, Abdul Carter's not going to deny what he see, what's happened to his people, and acknowledge it and say, I'm not with that. I don't rock with that. Abdul Carter, proud of you. Proud of your words. 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He could be a football player. I got millions of dollars. All I care about is me. And Mike,
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0: Welcome back in Fox Sports Radio. Fox Sports Sunday, Mike Harmon alongside Ryan Hollins, at the Ryan Hollins, where you find him in the Twitterverse. Find me over at Swollen Dome as we got you rolling into what is a big sports Sunday. So much on the board. Yesterday, and I know Chris Perfett, our technical producer, referenced it in the last show. I don't know if you watched a little bit of soccer in the morning preceding, but you had the French squad that gets the W, so Wemby was inspired, Ryan. But there was one play in particular that said it all. And, Chris, I'm not a big fan of penalty kicks in general, but would you agree that was the worst penalty kick you've ever seen in your life?
1: Maybe preceded by the one that came before that Arsenal also missed, where he just completely just stopped. Like, both of them were pretty bad. I'd have to go through my mental castle to find all of them. But sure, yes, let's just call
0: it
1: the one. Eberechi Eze's kick was not good. Not good.
0: They
1: not
0: tried to excuse
1: moment.
0: It, saying he normally doesn't do this. But Ryan, it was one of those things. You're pressed into action in
1: What was the Patrick Ewing line to his kid at Georgetown? It's like, did you ever practice that? Would you practice that in the gym? When have you ever taken that shot before?
0: See, I thought you were going to go back to the old work stoppage one of we make a lot of money and we spend a lot of money. But Patrick Ewing, living life. You know what, Ryan, I mentioned this the other day. You know when the Knicks finished things off the other day and they took that shot of Patrick Ewing and it ended up showing up on the back of a basketball card that they did a print on demand for Jalen Brunson? He looked like Charles S. Dutton clapping at the end of Rudy. With like that little jaunty hat on and that coat, like it looked great. But all that to say, we've got the matchup. It's the Spurs. It is the New York Knicks. Knicks have been sitting in mothballs for a while because they finished the job as Cleveland. We'll just say it. They quit. And now they move into that good. I'll say it. You don't have to, Ryan. I'll do it. I'll wear it as we go. And Donovan Mitchell saying, you know, it was great to get to those conference finals. And that's some of the fear I think people were having with the Spurs when they saw how emotional they were after reaching the finals, right? Wemby bursting into tears, all the hugs and everything else. Meanwhile, you know, they contrast it with the lunch pail New York Knicks of, all right, we still have work to do. But in the post game, this quote from Wembanyama was one that just it resonates, and you'll see the similarities as art imitates life, imitates art.
2: The Larry O'Brien, it's a childhood dream, and having a real shot at it, having a chance, tangible chance at winning it, at realizing a dream, you know, it's a chance. It's a lifetime chance, you know, you never know when it's going to happen again, but it's, you know, the day we win it, speaking for myself, it's going to be an amazing day of, like, realization of a dream, you know, it's hard to put into words, it's almost like the meaning of my life, you know.
0: There it is, the day we win it. And the perspective of it all that he brings to it. Hey, we may not get another chance. 22 points, 7 of 15 shooting, 3 of 5 from three-point range, only to the foul line 7 times, 5 of 7, 7 boards, 2 assists, and a plus-7 win here for the Spurs. But for Wembanyama, he's become that fascinating guy, you know, all the off-season stuff going back to his spiritual journey and centering journey with the monks. I found it interesting. I was going through a stack of cards I'd acquired through the last couple of years, and there was actually an insert from his rookie year called Templemen, if you can believe that. Not dedicated to him, but for whatever reason, they decided to make Templemen. So I thought it was just kind of funny, given the journey and the maturity with which he speaks for a 22-year-old that just kind of leaves you bewildered at times.
3: Yeah, he's so far ahead of his time. It's shocking. And again, we all realize these things don't come around all the time. Like, you know, when you saw, and I can only make it comparable to, like, you know, LeBron James. When LeBron was doing his everything that he was achieving at a young age, we knew we were watching something different. And now, you know, watching, you know, Wemby, you know, his maturity, how serious he takes the game, the unwavering focus. we know we're watching something different. Like, this is not normal. Normal, what is he, 22, 23?
0: 22 years old. He'll turn 23 in January.
3: Oh, yeah. Normal 22-year-olds do not think like this. And I think we're all getting it. We're going, well, this guy's going to be really good. And everybody's just saying, we didn't think we'd be seeing it like now. Like now he's this good? Now he's dominating the league? Hold on. They beat Oklahoma City in the regular season. Are they really going to beat them in the playoffs? No, they beat them in the playoffs. Oh, gosh. Oh, this is scary. And I know you can say, you know, Jalen Williams was hurt or A.J. Mitchell was right was hurt. There's a number of variables there. But I think you got to be scared if you're the league saying, okay, now this is a guy. This is a guy where you got to sign guys and you got to shape your team and your roster to beat him, right? Like when Shaq was in his prime, he was getting guys like me signed. You had to have multiple centers on the roster, right? When Kobe Bryant was good, you had to have Kobe Bryant stoppers, guys who could guard Kobe. Like whenever you had the truly great players, they would make money for other players. When you had Steph Curry, all of a sudden everybody in the NBA is trying to go and get shooting. Victor Wembanyama is showing us that he's one of those players.
0: Yeah, we see 8 losses by the Thunder to the Spurs, the stat that'll be repeated given their regular season dominance. And again, I don't dismiss the regular season, the long slog. Many do. I mean, and just say, all right, wake me in April. There's a lot of fun moments along the way, but ultimately you're absolutely right? We've seen flashes of big guys that were different. Once upon a time, Kristaps Porzingis for a minute flashed that, right? They were calling him the unicorn, and then he couldn't stay healthy, found his way out of New York, and then a little bit of the journey that he's had thereafter. Really good in spots, but consistency hasn't been there. I look back to when Joel Embiid was coming into the league and the skill set that he brought, assuming his ankles and feet came along with him and his knees and, before it was all said and done, with all due respect to Shai Gilgeous-Alexander, we were playing the wacky doctor's game operation with Joel Embiid his entire career. But when you get a big guy that can channel both he mastered already all of these things, right? I remember Giannis couldn't hit a jump shot at all the first couple years and started the development. His name's going to come up a lot, and might as well just throw it up there as well. If he's legitimately looking to leave Milwaukee, well, guess who has a lot of assets and things to move around? Ta-da! There you go with OKC. But, yeah, you're trying to figure out where that matchup is, where that mentality is. I know I've seen Jalen Brunson, given that Mamba mentality, nod to Kobe Bryant all these years, but Victor Wembanyama is that same guy, that chess match, and the fact that at 22, he's already at that point where it's not a thought of, all right, if I miss, it's like, no, it's on me, I've got to take it, right? We've seen it with a couple of big long-distance shots that he's made, or when he passes them up and goes and fights back in the low post, which is where I generally like my 7-footers. Hi, Ryan. But it's that kind of thing that you're now looking at it going forward, and you know, past performance not always predictive of the future, particularly in our sporting universe when all it takes is one injury to throw things out of whack. But for Wembanyama, the old barring health tag to all of it is like, yeah, you've got to figure out how to slow him down. Oh, by the way, you also still have to challenge the Thunder. So, like, the gap between those two teams and everybody else is something this offseason everybody's trying to navigate.
3: Yeah, and this leaves Oklahoma City with a bit of a predicament because, obviously, you can say Jalen Williams comes back. That helps you tremendously. You have another guy who can create his own shot. He's worth it, but you got to pay J-Dub and Chet, and then you got to say, if we pay J-Dub and Chet, which means we may lose Lu Dort, we may lose a couple other guys, are we good enough to beat the Spurs?
0: Well, here's the biggest problem to that equation, is you've already paid Chet. The extension just doesn't kick in until next year.
3: Mm-hmm.
0: And now you've got proof of concept that unless, look, he's training, saying his prayers, and eating his vitamins and bulking up, he's just going to get pushed around against the only guy that matters. Like, who do you pair him up with that's going to be able to do that with the amount of cash, as you lay out the other players that are coming towards their contracts, to keep that nucleus built. Now you have all sorts of assets. You've got a front office and that you trust to build it, and all sorts of trade pieces when it comes to draft picks. But you've done better things with them than any most of these other GMs that cycle through. It is quite the conundrum. When we were just, I think, 24 hours ago, our network and others, people going, Dynasty!
3: Yeah, and again, you got to figure it out. I think, I mean, we can safely say that the Spurs shocked everybody. It's not a matter of like when, and you knew it was going to happen, but you didn't know it was going to happen like now. And again, seeing that they're this good now, and it's not just that, like, Castle's unbelievable. Like he's on a trajectory to be one of the top players in the league. Harper's on a trajectory to be one of the top guys, because they're looking at Oklahoma City and they're going pound for pound with everything that OKC had done. Everything that Oklahoma City has brought to the table, those guys can do it and then some. And then Fearless, I mean, that step back three that Harper hit, like, I don't think he knew any different, but this is a group that feeds off each other. They like each other. They're able to play team basketball. Again, it is absolutely scary for the league. It is scary for the league, because you're going, how do I get better? And I think what we will see, and this was a smart play by Milwaukee, is because San Antonio and Oklahoma City are so good, the value of Giannis Antetokounmpo just shot through the roof. And I don't know if he had this same value before, but everybody in the league has got to be looking at their roster and saying, are we going to have enough to compete? Maybe not with this year, but in the next couple years, how good San Antonio is going to be.
0: What's fun to me, right, is, look, I grew up in the land of dinosaurs. This next week, you're going to see a lot of old footage of Patrick Ewing and Hakeem Olajuwon sparring. You're going to see David Robinson, Tim Duncan, Patrick Ewing clips. Remember, Patrick Ewing unavailable for those finals going back to 1999. Which, let me raise my hand on this. The last time we had this matchup, and there's going to be so many comparisons, whatever else. Remember, the Spurs were not fun.
3: Mm-hmm.
0: Okay? Tim Duncan was not the long dread guy with the cool outfit behind the bench. He was a boring, I'm going to hit the backboard jump shot, turn around, low post, whatever. And it was effective, right? The team was effective. They won consistently. Go back and watch the ratings. Go read columns about the style of play. That wasn't exciting. These Spurs, it's must-see TV, led by the big guy. But I mention all of those bigs, and I'll go all the way down, right, from the guys that were competing in that era. It's good to see the big guys valued again. Now, it's different because Wembanyama brings such a different, unique set of skills, going all Liam Neeson, his particular set of skills. But you're going to need big bodies to try to at least battle him in the low post. So, hey, get yourself back into the gym. I know you were in here last week looking all yoked, Ryan Hollins. You got 15 minutes a game for me?
3: Big fella, I think I'm content where I'm at.
0: I'm just saying, like, I get you back in the low post. I don't need you to move a ton. You just need to be ready to take the blows.
3: I don't think anybody's searching for me.
0: All right. I tried, buddy. I'll try to put the pressers out. But for the big men around the league, I think it'll be a great time, because look, everybody else has still got to battle Chet, whether he's in Oklahoma City or somewhere else. It's just, is he the guy that to get you over in this new age of Wemby? Because he clearly does not like Mr. Chet too much. And we talked about Giannis a bunch, and it'll be the running talk of this, is he's an older guy at this point, right? Not maybe on the calendar, because what is he, 31, 32? But he's been in the league 13 years.
3: Yeah.
0: And that's a lot of weary miles on that body. But you don't need him for 5 to 7 years. You need him for 2 to 3.
3: Yeah, and that's the value for Giannis, you know. And if you didn't take anything away from the Western Conference Final, is how many athletes are on the floor. How big, strong, and fast are these guys? How physical is the game. Like Oklahoma City finally found a team that can play as physical, that can match them with their energy, effort, pick them up 94 feet. I mean, game one was a bloodbath. I mean, these guys just went at it, and everybody's going, oh, my goodness, we are going to have a series. So, again, you got to look at your roster and say, like, do I have 9 athletes who can play, 8 athletes who can play, like enough guys that can get on the floor and make things happen? Like, you've got to evaluate a roster and say, do we have enough? Is there enough here on my team to compete at that level? If not, we got to get back to the drawing board because, again, how young these guys are and, again, the level of play. And I think the way that we see the game played may actually change. And the reason I say it is Steph Curry, we talked about it earlier, he taught everybody what? You got to shoot threes to compete. If you can't shoot threes at this clip, you're not going to compete with us. But I think what we're seeing from the Spurs and the Thunder is ball pressure, defense, energy, versatility. Those plays are the different. Physicality, not good, but great defenders, elite defenders. That's what you saw on both sides of the ball.
0: We'll pay a tribute to some of that depth that was on display in Game 7 coming up in a moment. But first, we head over to the news desk. I'm really late on this and remiss. It's our guy Isaac Lowenkron at Isaac Lowenkron in the Twitterverse. What's up, Ilo?
4: Hello, Mike. Hello, Ryan. And indeed, the top story in Game 7 of the Western Conference Finals on Saturday night. The San Antonio Spurs victorious at Oklahoma City, 111-103 by Victor Wembanyama's 22 points and 7 rebounds in 42 minutes of action. Shai Gilgeous-Alexander scored 35 in a losing cause for Oklahoma City. So that sets up Game 1 of the NBA Finals from San Antonio on Wednesday, with the Spurs hosting the New York Knicks, a rematch of the 1999 NBA Finals, won by San Antonio 4-1. One Major League Baseball game going on right now in Baltimore. The Orioles and Blue Jays are scoreless in the bottom half of the second inning. At the French Open, in a third-round contest that ended past midnight in Paris overnight, American Francis Tiafoe prevailed in 5 sets over Portugal's Jaime Faria in a match that featured the following verbal confrontation between the two, with Tiafoe saying, quote, "You're not hard, bro, just play," unquote, while the chair umpire tried to play peacemaker. Listen.
5: Okay, this has to stop. All of this. Jaime, this all, honestly, I'll speak to both of you. Okay, all of this has to stop. You were as well, so please.
4: Finally, we have one soccer note. The Argentina World Cup team has just landed in Kansas City, and a couple of notes about the Argentina team plane. Its call sign is ARG 1978. 1978 was a year that they won the World Cup, if I'm not mistaken. And also, Argentina's team plane has a giant number 10 on the tail. 10 being, of course, the jersey number of their star, Lionel Messi. Back to you guys.
0: I hope he paid for it. If he's going to get the
4: plan. He can afford it.
0: There you go. At Isaac Lowenkron, where you find Ilo. Find me over at Swollen Dome. We'll talk a little more about the depth. And then one little quirk, 8-0. That's the record of a particular milestone for a bench player. We'll talk about it as we continue. 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
12: Kirby Smart, the Georgia head coach, was talking about how many teams do we need in the playoffs? 24 teams. Now there's talk that maybe the SEC takes its ball and goes home and secede from college football. Which I don't really want to have the SEC and the word secede together.
14: That's cool.
12: Hey, we're gonna have our own football conference here. This just feels like, okay, everybody caught up with the SEC. The Big Ten did. I don't want to say everybody. And now the SEC's like, wait a minute here. What's going on? Well, you're not doing what you were able to do and nobody else could do that before. You got three of the top five recruiting classes are in the Big Ten. Oregon and USC are 1-2. The Big Ten has the last three national titles, 4-0 against the SEC in the last three seasons head-to-head in college football playoffs. The money with NIL changed everything here. That pipeline, hey, you're going to get guys, they're going to go to your school. That's not the case anymore. Indiana won a national championship. And because of that, everybody has to think, if you have a quality football program, why not us? And the SEC still stands alone as the best conference, top to bottom. But I think things have changed. I don't know if it's changed and it's not coming back. Because as my college football source said,
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12: Becky Hammon, the Aces head coach in the WNBA, she said that Jalen Brunson, you know, short guys don't win championships, basically. Yeah, I guess the point is, can you have a short guy as your best player? Like Iverson. Iverson got to the NBA Finals. Brunson's got to the NBA Finals. You're not winning or losing because you have a guy who's 6 feet, 6'1". He can help you win. Is Steph Curry a short guy? Like, what is a short guy? 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In the NBA, is Steph Curry a short guy? I guess. But you gotta have a team around you. Jalen Brunson has a really good team around him. 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I don't know if I would have said Jalen Brunson can't win a title. I would have said the Knicks can't win a title.
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18: Now, whether or not, whatever his politics are, you can tell that Jackson Dart understands what happened when he introduced President Trump. And he understands what the impact could be. He understands what his other teammates were thinking. And I'm sure his teammates were understanding this is what Jackson Dart is thinking going along. And we had a conversation about it, and it was productive. And now we put it past us, and now it's not a conversation anymore. And I think both sides understand that, okay, politics need to be something that is in the rearview mirror for us, because as a team, we're all trying to win the Super Bowl, right? The Giants mean a lot to a lot of people. They're a big organization, right? They're trying to go and win. And this is the number one thing. This is why they're all together. And I feel like they came out of this and they understand each other a little bit more.
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0: 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It is Fox Sports Sunday. Mike Harmon alongside Ryan Hollins talking all things as we get set for the NBA Finals. We'll begin that breakdown in earnest coming up in about 10 minutes. 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Remember, Father's Day is coming. One of those great gifts that you can give. Here's a six-pack. Here's maybe you take care of the grill for a day. I don't know. Whatever stereotypical thing you want to do for a Father's Day. But also you give them the link, and it's the gift that keeps on giving so they can let out some positivity with their fandom, or maybe some frustrations over things we say here on the air. We appreciate you being part of our extended family at the Ryan Hollins, where you find him in the Twitterverse. Find me over at Swollen Dome. Be remiss, we didn't point out a couple of nice little oddities. Guys celebrating a birthday on a game seven are now 8-0. Wow. As Harrison Barnes celebrated his birthday yesterday.
1: Wow. Interesting fact there.
0: There's a random factoid. I don't know that it's enough to start putting in the betting apps for you to say, hey, it's his birthday today, baby. Go get it. But certainly something a little curious. And Harrison Barnes, with his championship pedigree, one of those guys they lean on the Spurs bench. But another guy that I wanted to highlight, because this was one of the plays of the day that'll go through. Little used, not a lot of time. His biggest claim to fame in the series was getting the Nuns around and making sure that they were present. But Luke Kornet had one of the big plays of this Game 7 to finish things off.
2: And get a pick and roll.
3: Harper, Castle Hartenstein, overplay, took it away. They want the double dribble, not called. Hartenstein fought by Kornet. Oh, Kornet goes up and stops it.
0: Tirico, NBC Peacock on the call. 6 minutes played, 2 points, 0 for 3 from the field. Didn't get the offensive explosion, but that chase down block, he started referencing the 2016 LeBron play, which I thought was nice and presence of mind there and having a good laugh. But a huge play, two guys, and they said it was ex-Nick on ex-Nick's crime.
1: I mean, that block was incredible. I mean, Kornet, to pull that off, I don't know if anybody saw that one coming.
0: No.
1: Because Hartenstein had a fast break. He got a steal. This was a momentum changer. And Kornet's definitely not the fastest guy out there. Look, he hawked him down and made that play. Hats off to him.
0: One of those classic don't give up on anything, right? If you're going to go and use sports plays and cliches and whatever else to try to motivate your in your house, in your business, like it's that one that Hartenstein had made the steal and now he was bringing it up himself. Now, if we could get a little bit of his tenacity and you can infuse that in Chet, I'll leave that to you to be able to do some kind of that experimentation there, Ryan Hollins, because I need a little bit of that transfusion. But that chase down from Kornet was one of my favorite plays and most important plays, obviously, of this series. But a guy who had seen his minutes restricted, his opportunity had shrunk. With a little bit of the sarcasm bucket filled, had referenced the Nuns in this process because they were usurped in terms of their popularity by those OnlyFans people that were behind Mitch Johnson the entire series. You want to talk about making bank? Hey, we can't do the one shot on Coach unless we do it from the baseline camera. We just can't. It's a family show. But for Kornet to go and make that play, you know, again, just shows the team element to all of this and each guy figuring out in the moment how to have an impact. And it's something that Wembanyama stressed in his post game, certainly Mitch Johnson as well. But there was a play that exemplified it. That and when Alex Caruso had that hard foul, right? When he took him down and you saw the teammates come in saying, no, don't go getting back up. Don't take a step forward. We don't need any nonsense.
1: Yeah, no, man, there are a number of plays. And again, because of the physical nature of both these teams, probably one of the tougher playoff series to ref. Like, hats off to the officials.
0: But, like, that Kornet block, right? It's like,
1: oh,
0: if they called a foul, you're like, all right, there's a bunch of body to it.
1: There really wasn't. There's a lot of plays, and a lot of officials, give them credit, that would have saw that and just predetermined that whistle. And he went and there were a lot of collisions because these teams played at such a high level defensively where, like, you look up and be like, nah, that's clean. Or like, all right, how much contact am I going to allow? There were a lot, like, hats off to the officials there.
0: No, I appreciate it. It's like, as long as you're consistent with it, that's all I care about. Right? Either we get to beat the hell out of each other or we don't, and it becomes a free throw contest. All of that to say, we've got the NBA Finals on deck, the Knicks, the Spurs. We begin the breakdown next. He's Ryan, I'm Mike, and this is Fox Sports Sunday on Fox Sports Radio. We are Fox
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20: In Game 7 of the Western Conference Finals on Saturday night, the San Antonio Spurs channeled their inner Popovich.
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20: And that's what they got. Winning against Oklahoma City, 111 to 103. Victor Wembanyama, 22 points and 7 rebounds in 42 minutes. Shai Gilgeous-Alexander scored 35 in a losing cause for the Thunder. So, it'll be the Spurs and the New York Knicks in the 2026 NBA Finals. A rematch of this year's NBA Cup, as I'm sure you all immediately realized, won by the Knicks over the Spurs. Also a rematch of the 1999 NBA Finals when the Spurs prevailed over the Knicks 4-1. Game 1 of this series on Wednesday at San Antonio. One Major League Baseball game going on right now. The Baltimore Orioles, a 1-0 lead over the Toronto Blue Jays in the bottom of the third. I'm Isaac Lowenkron.
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0: Greetings, welcome in. It's hour two of the program. Fox Sports Sunday here, Fox Sports Radio. Big day of sporting events all across the board as you get ready for it. We appreciate you giving a few minutes of your time with us as you're on the highways and byways. A lot of graduations, celebrations. And it's just a beautiful Sunday across this landscape. We appreciate you taking us with you, either in the car on the radio. Thanks to all those program directors and affiliates nationwide, 400+. Got the iHeartRadio app, SiriusXM, Channel 83, and on we go. I'm also that little voice in your head sometimes. I'm Mike Harmon. You hear me 7 to 11 weeknights alongside Jason Smith for the next 2 weeks. I will do everything I can to keep him not to where his head explodes with excitation over the New York Knicks and their return to the NBA Finals as they finally have a dance partner in the San Antonio Spurs. We chronicled it, the Spurs Thunder Classic 7-game series, what it means for the league. All of that will be in the podcast. Bo and Chris will get that together, as we finish up this next hour, but this is one, it's a throwback to the end of last century when dinosaurs ruled the earth. I was a younger man with thicker hair, and the world was my oyster. And here we sit all these years later. I'm still eating oysters in the catbird seat here at Fox Sports Radio and excited about what we're going to see, right? You got the tale of contrast of the engines for these respective teams. We talked a lot about Wemby last hour and 7-4, 7-6, whatever he's measuring in today, being able to do it both as the unanimous defensive player of the year, obviously the Western Conference Finals MVP, as congratulated by Magic Johnson himself, because it is his award, and all that he does on the court. And then we've got Jalen Brunson on the other side, the lunch pail, short, stocky, oftentimes categorized and dismissed as just a guy, and we saw a lot of those old receipts creeping back up from these last couple of years, but there's still work to be done. And I think the beauty of it is you got two guys that recognize that in their own ways. You saw Wembanyama at the podium after, you know, the tearful and emotional response to the final gun. And then you got Brunson going to the podium just going, hey, we got four more. Let's go. And we'll get to finally tip it off on Wednesday, the long anticipated battle with what I don't know that you could have scripted a better matchup for the NBA at this point.
1: Yeah, no, it's going to be a fun one. And, you know, obviously the Knicks took care of business. They are sharp. And they haven't been tested. The East isn't the same. But you want to say, okay, the East isn't good. Go sweep the East. They're like, all right, we'll do it. And they did. So, you know, you got to give an immense amount of respect, which is due to New York. These two teams have faced off already. I think, how big is it that these teams played in the NBA Cup?
0: That's it. It's a rematch of the IST. Let's go.
1: Yeah. And however you look at it, this is huge. This is huge because you see the value of the NBA Cup. You see that it pays off later in the season. But my warning to the Knicks is, and this is clear, forgive me, New York fans, you just saw a group that got better. You saw a group in the Spurs that's not the same group that we saw for the rest of the NBA. You saw a group that got better, young players that are physical. They're playing NBA playoff-style championship basketball with championship physicality. This is not the same team that the Knicks beat earlier. I guarantee you.
0: Now, we have the Danhausen curse because I have to get every WWE reference in while on the microphone. The Knicks with the 11-0 run. We talk about the plus 262 point differential. To your point, yes, it's the East, and you can dismiss it to a degree, but they're still beating the hell out of every one of these squads to the point where I still contend they made the Cavaliers quit before it was all said and done, beaten into submission, and they don't run deep, right? It's not the as deep a rotation as we've seen coming out of the Spurs and the Thunder and what they were able to roll up. And yes, we'll always say what if related to if the Thunder had been healthy and full Mitchell and Williams, whatever. But you can only play who's on the court and what's on the schedule. And I can't fault the Knicks because they went and did their job, right? Guys get hurt all the time. Paths in the past, and that's for the ranking shows. If you want to decide how impressive a team's run to an NBA Finals, a Stanley Cup Final, World Series, whatever the case may be, you can do that to your blue in the face and decide how much value.

0: with serious expectations, for sure, first off, to come out of the East. And you saw the state that the Eastern Conference was in with the injury to Halliburton, the injuries to Jason Tatum, even though he came back, he ended up missing time in the playoffs, wasn't quite himself yet. But the Knicks did what they were supposed to do. But I don't know if they saw this 7'4" guy snapping into form, okay, and Harper playing the way that he's played, and Castle all of a sudden being arguably the best or one of the better defenders and athletes in the NBA. I don't know if the Knicks saw this one coming, and then depth, and then you still have De'Aaron Fox, and again, and Champagne playing at a high level. So, man, the problem for the Spurs right now is they just came out of a 7-game series. They're probably exhausted. They probably have some injuries. You know, you're not talking about it's nice to be young, but it's going to be some fun basketball. And you know what? Anytime the Knicks are in contention, we've got a lot to talk about.
1: Well, we saw that last-second dunk in the Game 7, the punctuation mark, which everybody's like, yeah, there it is, the punctuation mark. It also hit the over, which I know our guys on Countdown touched a little bit earlier, 212.5 was the total there. But the excitation and that depth and balance that they bring to the table, the Spurs, like we talked about, like both teams fun to watch. And it's something you and I broached a little bit last week, Ryan. It's the Knicks is one of those, as a squad, one of those feels I think you want for whatever your team is, and the Spurs right there with it, of the band of brothers kind of thing. It doesn't feel like there's one and everybody else as tall and as good as Wembanyama is. Very deferential to what his teammates bring to the table. Jalen Brunson has been very much that guy at the podium. When you talk about Ananobi, you talk about Karl Anthony Towns, who's, I guess, got the giant circle on him. By the way, I did see that you did a bit with Jason McIntyre. You're looking all dapper there. I
0: appreciate it.
1: So I saw that. Check that out on Ryan's socials, at the Ryan Hollins. But talking about Mitchell Robinson and the pinky injury. The confusing, because we all thought he broke it when he at the backboard, and it turns out that's not the case, which means you got like a really salty Mike Brown at the podium. It's like, wait, we need more story time here.
0: Yeah, we're not quite sure what happened. It's a little sketchy. It's less than ideal, but the two good things in factor for the Knicks in this matter is one, Mitchell Robinson is a big-time rebounder and dunker, and I'm sure he's going to be able to do that, you know, with his pinky wrapped up. Where it hurts Mitchell is that free throws. I'm throwing him straight to the free throw line. I'm going Haka, Mitchell Robinson, and it's a shooting hand, if I'm not mistaken,
1: yeah,
0: every time he gets to the free throw line.
1: It might redirect it back to a better line, though.
0: Oh, well, look, we're not even going to sugarcoat it. He gets in the game, I'm sending in Bismack Biyombo, and I'm using all five of those fouls.
1: That's it. No, exactly. Right? I'm running out every big, and I'm like, as long as you're going to have him on the court, and credit, you know, that was one of the things I loved from Mike Brown last series. Like, all right, he's on the court. We can't do this. This is just bogging everything down. We love Mitchell Robinson, but we don't have time for this.
0: And then Karl Anthony Towns is your lone big in there, and he's been really good defensively and sharing the ball and, you know, everything nice that we've talked about. So I'm happy for Cat, but man, this is going to be a test. And I think that if there's an edge that you want to say that New York has, it's Karl Anthony Towns is going to have to be physical with Wimby. He's going to have to get into his chest. He's going to have to draw fouls. And that could be a big factor, because Chet wasn't able to do it, and Hartenstein was shooting the floaters. But, Cat is a physical driver. And again, that could be the difference. That could be definitely edge New York right there.
1: And as we've seen, the downside to that is the aggressiveness, and sometimes the thought that he can make a play gets Cat in early foul trouble with a compromised Robinson, not to mention that free throw part that you speak of, Ryan. Potentially some chaos there when we talk about that front line for the Knicks. But Karl Anthony Towns, so much to be said about where he was. Like, 'cause he's that one A-list guy, right? When we talk about the draft and you and I have done this show the last few weeks, and

0: the expectations when you're drafted high, and he played well and had a lot of huge minutes in Minnesota, but then he comes to the Knicks. In January, it looked like he was going to get dealt. Things had gotten so bad for them, right? They were on the back of the fish wraps. It was, this can't proceed. We've got to be tougher. We've got to do this. They had that slide. And then you watched out the evolution and what he's done in the playoffs as a facilitator and a guy with the throughput. Last hour, we played the Wemby thing, basically basketball was life, to take from Danny Rojas and Ted Lasso. There was another thing with Jamie Tartt, their big scorer, who was like, all right, play through me, not to me, kind of thing. Same thing with Cat and the way he's been operating in this Knicks offense.
1: Yeah, man, he's been spectacular. He's reinvented himself, and, you know, a lot of times, you know, Cat gets screamed at to go get in the paint, go get in the post, and, you know, you get a switch, stop shooting jump shots. And Mike Brown was like, you know what? Do whatever you feel like doing. Stay in the paint. Stay on the perimeter. Heck, we'll let you be the passer and facilitator, and what it does is you get Brunson off the ball and he can, you know, focus a little more on just scoring. So, again, man, it's an extremely smart move, and it's intriguing to see because, again, you're going into a situation where he's got the strength advantage on Wemby. That's the big advantage, and he could sway the series. You get him in foul trouble, and, you know, for the Houston Rockets, when they played him and the moments that were good against them, he struggled to guard Alperen Şengün. And Alperen Şengün is one of the better low-post scorers in the NBA. And they had to switch Wemby off of him. So I'm intrigued to see how that matchup is going to go, if they're going to, you know, put somebody, you know, smaller on him or stronger, or how that's going to work. And, again, that's the advantage for the Knicks. So let's see how they play off that. That's the chess match that we'll be watching behind the scenes. Cat's going to have a monster series. I don't think this is Brunson's series. If they have a shot, it's going to be through Cat.
0: Spurs, 4.5 to 5.5 point favorites for game one for the series. It's about a 67% implied odds at the -210. Let's get to the MVP odds. Wembanyama, -185. Brunson, +220. Cat coming in third at 22-1. The next player for the Spurs, to show you the how disparate this is, Stephon Castle is at 80-1.
1: Wow.
0: Sandwiched in between, you got OG somewhere between 40 and 70. So go do your shopping for your best odds on that if you want to partake in a little bit of chaos there. But certainly the early betting lines favoring the two heroes. Lastly, I wanted to just make a mention. Alex Caruso said something I thought that was kind of interesting, talking about the, you know, margin and the difference here, saying, quote, there's nothing that needs to be solved. We could have won the game tonight. You'd be asking them the same thing. I don't think there's a narrative. There's a bugaboo. We should have played better and won the game. But I like that. They're a good team. They're young. We'll probably both be around for a while. Now, two things from that. One, I do like the stand up for my guys and being reticent to throw too many flowers in the San Antonio locker room. The other is, did you think Alex Caruso broke his wrist on that dunk attempt?
1: No, I don't. If he broke his wrist, he'd be getting carted off.
0: No, just the way he recoiled in the moment. I'm like, wow, that did not look good.
1: No, it wasn't. It was, if it was broken, it maybe it could be a hairline. So don't quote me on that. But if that was a major break, he wouldn't be on the floor. He would be in pain going to the back. So no, I don't think that happened. Broken wrist, that's like significant. I broke my wrist. Like he wouldn't be out there anymore. He'd be in the back, you know, getting treatment. That would be the end of his
0: the
1: his
0: end of
1: season.
0: Caruso. Well, it was the end of his shooting. He finished what, 3 of 14 for the night in a disappointing finale when he'd been a guy that was starting to become a trendy pick. Should the Thunder have won the series? Have won the series MVP. Now, I don't believe for a minute it wouldn't have gone to SGA, but it was fun theory.
1: Yeah, I mean, he was a pivotal guy, and SGA just wasn't aggressive. He was the aggressor. But Yeah, no, that would have been hard, and especially the way that SGA came out in that game, all the passing and all the passive behavior, or what they say, you know, foul baiting, that was out. Look, he was just in attack mode, looking to score, and I think everybody has the utmost respect for SGA, just even more if they didn't. But I think he reminded everybody, I'm that darn good. He just didn't have enough help.
0: No, it got a little bit from Wallace, and that was about it. As we watched the Spurs in a complete team effort, shot making. We talked about Champagne a little bit earlier with his six threes. That'll be the fun part of it, right? Where does it stop? Because both for the Spurs and for the Knicks, the outside perimeter shooting has been just so on. Which gives? And for Cat and Wemby, the chess match begins. He's Ryan Hollins, at the Ryan Hollins, where you find him in the Twitterverse. Find me over at Swollen Dome. Coming up next, we take our attention away from the NBA Finals and 25-26. We're going in the Wayback Machine, and it's courtesy of some comments from Rich Paul. See, LeBron doesn't have to say everything himself. We'll do that next here on Fox Sports Radio.
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14: These guys are sick, man.
15: A big story in college football. You think we're done with the draft, but I got a sneaking suspicion we're going to be getting ready for another draft. The supplemental draft, because the fate of Texas Tech quarterback Brendan Sorsby seems like it's been decided. The Texas Tech Red Raiders are going to have one final appeal to try to get him reinstated to the team. The gambling scandal that has enveloped him, one of the best quarterbacks in college football, has been a front page story for the better part of the last month. The last decision a few days ago, court said no, he can't get back in. Texas Tech going to try to appeal one last time. And after the story of what we got in the last couple of days, especially the latest development, there's no way college football lets him back in, right? The latest, Mark Schlabaugh, David Purdom, insiders, college football insiders with ESPN, have these facts that Sorsby placed at least 40 bets, 40, involving Indiana football when he was the backup quarterback there for the Hoosiers. Mm. He used sportsbook accounts registered to a family member and friends to wager $90,000 over 4 years. He continued to gamble after transferring from Cincinnati to Texas Tech in December. So this has been a long-standing issue for Brendan Sorsby, gambling all throughout his college football career. Now, he completed a 35-day stint in the gambling rehab center. He was diagnosed with a gambling and anxiety disorder. But look, I get that he's a 22-year-old kid, and this was a really bad mistake that he made. But
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0: 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We appreciate you. At the Ryan Hollins, where you find Ryan. Find me over at Swollen Dome. Ryan, the level of anticipation, the Wemby-Brunson showdown, and the insufferability of Knicks fans. How do you feel?
1: I mean, it's going to be box office. It'll be fun. And I've always said this. This has nothing to do with Smith. I think that when the Knicks are good, it's good for the NBA. It is something to watch. And again, Knicks or Lakers, they give you something good to watch. So, again, hats off to the Knicks. I think it's a good time for basketball. It's drawn a lot of interest, and I think everybody's sitting back and saying, you know, like, hey, the NBA is insane. The rules aren't there. The ratings aren't there, man. The NBA's been physical. You have some young stars that are stepping into the league. You got a little nostalgia with the Knicks being in it. Like, so again, man, this is a fun time for the NBA. So I'm excited for the league.
0: I'm always excited when, like we mentioned a little bit earlier, we talk about the land of the bigs and the old footage of Patrick Ewing with the giant knee pads and lumbering in the low post and fighting against Hakeem Olajuwon and all of those bigs from back in the day, and certainly the battles that we saw in the final with the Spurs back in 1999. But 8 different champions these last 8 years, and you've seen the graphic go up repeatedly. You know, we get this series, OKC, Boston, Denver, go back to the Warriors in that last run, Milwaukee and Giannis, the Lakers in the bubble, and then Toronto. And the 8 from 1980 to 2010. You want to play a game and try to see if you can figure out all those 8 teams?
1: There's no way I'm going to figure those teams out.
0: Oh, come on, you're a wizard.
1: No, I'm not even going to attempt.
0: All right, we've got the Lakers with all of their titles, the Celtics, Philadelphia, four back in 1983, Detroit with their 3 along the way, the Bulls with their 2 three packs, Houston with a couple.
1: Okay,
0: Spurs,
1: yeah.
0: And then there's one last team, Miami.
1: Miami, okay, so okay.
0: 8 teams from 1980 to 2010, and now we've got 8 in a row.
1: I think, you know, it's funny, you remember this, Mike, like when the Warriors were good, there's no parity in the league. Nobody else is winning. The Warriors are good, you know? And, you know, and then I don't know if it felt great for the league that there's so many, you know, random NBA champions. They didn't seem to like this, but it looks like, man, it's going to be, you know, how it was just, we saw Cavs. Well, obviously this will be a Western Conference thing, but just, it looks like, at least as is, OKC, and, you know, the Spurs are just going to be in the mix for a very long time. Now, the East is absolutely, like, wide open. Like, it's so wide open, you probably got a couple stars going, man, if we go over to the East, we can come out the East. We just go assemble in South Beach or with the Nets or somewhere else. They could come out. But the West, man, it seems to just be getting more.
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0: Good afternoon and happy Sunday to you. Welcome to your weekend, the last day at least, an Advantage Dealer Group pregame show. Your Chicago White Sox are 31-27. They have won four in a row, 14 of their last 20, 20 of their last 30, and 25 of their last 39 games as they conclude a seven-game homestand this afternoon against the 22-37 Detroit Tigers. Sean Burke toes the rubber as the Sox, winners of four straight, look to sweep the Tigers right out of town. Southsiders have won 17 games in May. That is the most in a single month since May of 2021 for the White Sox, as they move four games above 500 for the first time since September 20th, 2022, when they were 76-72 that season. With respect to Ice Cube, I'm going to go ahead and modify one of his songs and say that yesterday was a good day for the Sox, as every other team in the AL Central lost. The Guardians fell. The Twins are on a four-game skid. The Royals have dropped five straight. And because of the Sox, the Tigers have now lost three in a row, including failing to, this is for the Tigers anyway, they've failed to win any of their last nine road series. That's right, series losers of their last nine, the Tigers are. The Sox sit two games back of the Guardians for first place in the American League Central, currently occupy the second AL wildcard spot, and are 2.5 up on the Blue Jays, who sit in that third AL wildcard spot. Sox are 5-1 right now on their current homestand as they beat Minnesota 3-4, and they've taken the first two from the Tigers after winning this series 7-1 yesterday and 4-3 on Friday in 10 innings. Len Casper and Darren Jackson rock the mic for track number 59 of 162 on the soundtrack to your summer, Baseball on the Radio. Len and DJ will join us live from the Bell Tire broadcast booth shortly before first pitch, which is scheduled to come your way at 1:10 right here on the ESPN 1000 Hard Rock Casino White Sox Network. I'm Jeff Meller, and this is the Advantage Dealer Group pregame show. 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The White Sox faced some adversity yesterday afternoon after placing their season home run leader, Munetaka Murakami, on the 10-day IL with a grade 2 hamstring strain, which is expected to keep him out 4 to 6 weeks. But the Sox did not wait long to back lefty Anthony Kay on the mound as they loaded the bases with their first three hitters that faced Tigers starter Framber Valdez, which quickly resulted in the first run of the ball game.
1: The 0-1, and it's in the dirt, and it'll get to the backstop. Mydrop will score. The other two runners advance. It's 1-0 on a wild pitch.
0: Now, Edgar Caro came through with some good fundamental baseball to drive in the second run.
1: The pitch, get in the air, deep enough, left center field. Vierling will make the catch. Vargas will tag. He'll score. That throw went to third. It's a sack fly for Caro, and it's 2-0.
0: Now, Wenzel Perez homered for the Tigers to cut the White Sox lead in half at 2-1, and that is when I felt like Will Venable made a brilliant move in the sixth inning. Anthony Kay in a little bit of trouble, not through his own fault, as Randall Grichuk committed an error, but with a couple of runners on base and nobody out, that is when Will Venable called on his most trusted arm in the pen, Grant Taylor, to get out of a jam.
1: 0-2, foul tip, strike three. That's the first out. The pitch. And swinging a pop fly out into right center. Nishida and Grichuk are there. Nishida will cut in front and make the catch. Two down. The 0-2. Called strike three. On a fastball, we've got a challenge.
2: Challenging the call of strike.
1: Perez thought it was inside, and it is a ball. So the inning is not over yet.
2: Ball is overturned.
1: 0-1-2. A swing and a ground ball to Mydroth. He's got it. He lobs to first. That'll do it.
3: What a job by Grant Taylor coming in and quashing that effort by Detroit.
0: Oh, indeed it was, DJ. Grant Taylor, two scoreless innings of work, four strikeouts. He was phenomenal in that moment. And then the White Sox got homer happy after that too push this game out of reach for the Tigers, starting with Edgar Caro.
1: There's a swing and a fly ball out in the left. It's deep, and it will go into the bullpen. Edgar Caro.
4: Edgar.
1: It's 3-1.
4: He's finding that swing and that confidence. Gotta love it.
0: He's finding his stroke, as is Colson Montgomery.
1: A lot of those A pitchers in your bullpen. Swinging a high fly ball. Deep right field. It's back. It's gone. Montgomery makes it 5-1.
0: Now, one more from Andrew Benintendi for good measure.
1: A pitch. A swing and a blast to right. That baby will go. Benintendi, a two-run shot. It's 7-1.
0: And everybody on the South Side went home happy, at least all the Sox fans in attendance. Can't speak for the Tiger fans, but honestly, I don't care about them. Every Sox game, we provide you with a gateway to the booth. It's your chance to ask Darren Jackson a question. Go ahead and use the hashtag AskDJ on X and tweet us your questions. He'll answer in the bottom of the sixth. The Gateway to the Booth is brought to you by the City of Countryside, home to over 400 businesses, including 10 vehicle dealerships, the Dancer Industrial Park, and Flag Creek Golf Course, one of the best courses in the Chicagoland area. 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Now, the corresponding move for Munetaka Murakami yesterday was the White Sox calling up their first-round pick, Jacob Gonzalez, from the 2023 draft. Gonzalez, who got the news on Friday night in some odd fashion, explained yesterday after the win, when he finally arrived at the ballpark, what it was like and how he got the news.
5: I got half the news during the game last night because I didn't know what happened, so I was out of the game. And then after the game, got told that I was coming, and obviously I'm excited.
6: Who did you contact first when you got the news?
5: Well, so I got taken out of the game, so I ran inside and texted my wife. Told her just in case, like maybe start packing or something. But I called her after and then called my parents. And yeah.
7: How did Pendu tell you?
5: Well, I was in the dugout during the game and he was like, something happened, so we're pulling you out just in case. And then I sat there for four innings and didn't know what was going on. And then Vargas hit the walk-off home run, and then a couple minutes later, he called me into the office, and he was like, well, you're going up. And I was like, awesome.
8: Were you stressing those four innings, just not knowing exactly what it was, or did you have a feeling?
5: I was eating my seeds. I love eating seeds, so I was chilling.
9: So what were your emotions when you found out the reason that the Sox needed to call you up?
5: Oh, yeah. I mean, it obviously sucks for Mune to be hurt. Like, I hope he has a speedy recovery and comes back and plays just like he's been playing.
10: Where does this rank in terms of all-time birthdays for you?
5: Probably the best one so far, rather than the first one.
10: Are you going to have to celebrate tonight?
5: Yeah, I'm going to go eat with everyone who's visiting. And yeah.
8: You've been playing really good ball. Just how would you describe where your confidence at with your game now?
5: Yeah, just playing my game, sticking to what I'm doing, and just having fun. That's what you got to do in this game is have fun.
10: You said you're comfortable at first base. Will had talked about you playing there, especially against right-handers. It seems like I'm talking to you that you're ready to do pretty much anything.
5: Yeah, I'll play anywhere. I grew up playing everywhere, and I'm ready to help this team win some games.
10: You talked about dealing with the discomfort you've been before. How comfortable is it now, especially the results, but also just how it feels?
5: Yeah, it's been nice this year because in the spring we came to we finally found like a happy medium. Before I was trying to do stuff that I wasn't comfortable with. Now I'm doing what I want to do and doing what they've told me and blended them, so it's comfortable and it's been working.
0: So the birthday boy yesterday gets to make his big league debut today. He's in the lineup hitting sixth. Another roster move prior to today's series finale against the Tigers, the White Sox placed left-handed pitcher Tyler Gilbert on the family medical emergency list, and they recalled left-hander Chris Murphy from AAA Charlotte to take his place on the roster. Up next, it is Sunday, which means it's time for our Sunday Spotlight, when our very own Len Casper features somebody from inside the world of baseball. Today's guest, former big league pitcher Dan Petrie, who picked up his first career win at Comiskey Park back in 1979. The Sunday Spotlight comes your way in 2 minutes right here on the Advantage Dealer Group pregame show on the ESPN 1000 Hard Rock Casino White Sox Network.
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1: Welcome back to our pregame coverage, the White Sox hosting the Detroit Tigers. It is time for our Sunday Spotlight. What an honor it is to be joined by Dan Petrie, Tigers broadcaster, former big league pitcher, most of his career spent in Detroit. Dan, there are a lot of angles here I could take with you, but I'm going to start with this. The Tigers had a run in the mid-70s of some amazing drafts. Guys like Lance Parrish, Dan Petrie, Lou Whitaker, Alan Trammell, Jack Morris, and that became the core of the 1984 championship club. What was it like coming up with that group?
17: Well, you're exactly right, and that's a great place to start. And thanks for asking me to do this. But yeah, that was because the Tigers had such bad records in the mid-70s that they were picking very, very high. Just as the names that you mentioned, I got to play with a lot of those guys in the minor leagues. We went to instructional league together. So we learned how to play the game of baseball by some very, very good minor league managers. Jim Leland, who is a Hall of Famer now, Les Moss, very underappreciated. But we played for a lot of good people down there, learned to play the game. And so when we all got up to the major leagues, we had spent so much time together in the minor leagues that we were a really tight-knit group, which I think we were good players, but I think it also led to a lot of our success was just how close we were as a team.
1: You were not in the same division with the White Sox, but you had some good battles with them. They won the West in 83. You ran away with the East in 84. I once asked your teammate Alan Trammell after you got swept in Seattle. It was a 35-5 start that year. Then you lose all three in Seattle. Was there any doubt? And Tram said, nah, we knew we were pretty good.
17: And he was right. But the Blue Jays were right on our tail. They were playing really good baseball, too. In some ways, I think that was good that we got off to that great start, but we never really ran away with it. So we knew we had to continue to, you know, put the pedal to the metal and continue to play really good baseball. But you look back on those games against the Blue Jays, that rivalry with the Blue Jays was very, very special.
1: Obviously, it was way harder to make the postseason back then. It was just the division winners. You win the World Series in 84. You win the division on the last day in 1987. But the point of all this is it is fleeting, and you can have the best core in baseball, but things change on a year-to-year basis.
17: Yeah, you know, there's no guarantee that you're going to make the playoffs, and you only get so many shots. So if you get that shot or that chance to grab at that brass ring, you know, that might be the only one you can. And if you happen to have a bad series or something like that, it's like, oh, my goodness, I want to get back there because I learned so much from that So you do have to take advantage of it and appreciate it when you're there.
18: Again, you had a great career, but we're going to end on this note. I'm sure you're way more proud of your son's career. Jeff Petrie has had a long, very successful career as a defenseman in the National Hockey League. And the really cool part for you living in Detroit is that you got to watch him play some home games with the Red Wings. What was that like to see him in the Red Wings sweater?
17: Yeah, you know, the first time he put that sweater on opening night, it was, you know, and I'll say it, you know, it brings tears to your eyes because he was a big Red Wings fan, and so just seeing him go out there, it was very, very special. And we'll see what happens next year, but he just got his 1,000th game this year with the Florida Panthers, which was a very, very special moment, and especially when he was drafted by the Edmonton Oilers, you know, one of the proud franchises, and then got to spend a good majority of his time in Montreal, which was just spectacular. I'd say Pittsburgh, you know, yep. Getting to play with Sidney Crosby and Evgeny Malkin, you know, and Chris Letang. I can go on and on and on. The Panthers, you know, the back-to-back Stanley Cup champion. Yeah, it was just a tremendous, tremendous career. And I'd be remiss, I got to mention this, that Chicago's always been a special place for me because I did get my very first win here in Chicago the day after, I believe it was, Disco Demolition Night. So I also got my first hit over at Wrigley Field and scored my only run of my career. So lots of great fond memories about coming to Chicago.
18: Pleasure to chat.
17: Len, thank you again. It's just an honor that you asked me to do it, and I'm happy to do it anytime.
18: That's Dan Petrie on the Hard Rock Casino, White Sox Network.
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0: Welcome back to the Advantage Dealer Group pregame show here on the ESPN 1000 Hard Rock Casino White Sox Network. Jeff Meller on a beautiful Sunday here at Wrigley Field getting set for the series finale between the White Sox and Tigers. 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Len and DJ join us from the Bell Tire broadcast booth right around 1 o'clock. 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Will Venable's crew looks like this today with a righty on the mound. Sam Antonacci, the lefty left fielder, in his customary leadoff spot right now. 378 on base for Sam. Miguel Vargas plays third base and bats second. Andrew Benintendi, the lefty DH, will hit third. Colson Montgomery, the left-handed hitting shortstop, cleans up. Chase Mydroff at second base, hitting fifth. Jacob Gonzalez, set to make his major league debut and wear number seven, will play first base. He is left-handed. He's hitting sixth today. Tristan Peters, lefty center fielder, batting seventh. Drew Romo, the switch-hitting catcher, bats eighth. And then Riku Nishida, the left-handed right fielder, will bat ninth. For A.J. Hinch, his lineup looks like this. Colt Keith, lefty third base, leads off. Kevin McGonigal moves down to the second spot. He's left-handed and playing shortstop today. Spencer Torkelson will bat third and play first base. Fresh off of his rehab stint, Kerry Carpenter, Sox killer, and left-handed DH, is joining the Tigers back on their active roster today. He'll clean up. Riley Green will play left field and bat fifth. He's left-handed. Matt Verling is in center field. He bats sixth. Wenzel Perez, the switch-hitting right fielder, bats seventh. Lefty Zach McKinstry will play second base and bat eighth. And Jake Rogers will catch for the Tigers today. On the mound for the White Sox today, it will be Sean Burke, who I'm going to give you a little bit of insight on regarding how he has been a better pitcher this year. I asked White Sox pitching coach Zach Bove what has impressed him about Sean Burke this season.
2: Yeah, no, Sean's been great. And I think the biggest thing that stands out is the people that saw him last year, right? They talk about that consistency, right? Obviously, like, looking at him, like, just from afar last year, it's like, man, this guy, you know, has stuff to work with, but maybe never hit that consistency. And you know, I think he showed that, you know, has, he has a bad outing, right? He can make the adjustment, move on. But he's been a horse for us, and it's good to see, like, just him be able to, because he has the ability, but stacking those consistent outings together is something that, you know, he's going to continue to do.
8: Is that just maturity and just growing as a pitcher?
2: Yeah, I think maturity is part of it. I think it's, like, the way he kind of attacks hitters, his arsenal, right? There hasn't been one change, but I think it's been a combination of multiple different factors that just see, you know, sees him have the success that he's having.
0: Burke is 2-3 on the year with a 3.90 ERA, and he will be opposed by Tigers starter righty Keider Montero, who is 2-3 with a 4.09 ERA. 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Following the series today, White Sox take a 6-game, 7-day trip. They'll start with Minnesota on Monday, and then they will head to Philadelphia for a weekend series next weekend. Up next, I'll get you a player to bank on that is coming your way in 2 minutes right here on the Advantage Dealer Group pregame show on the ESPN 1000 Hard Rock Casino White Sox Network.
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0: Today's Marquette Bank player to bank on, we're going to roll with the man who's making his major league debut, Jacob Gonzalez, hitting sixth, playing first base today. Now that Munetaka Murakami is going to be out for 4 to 6 weeks, Jacob Gonzalez is going to have a little bit of runway to prove himself. I had Keith Law on White Sox Weekly yesterday and asked him his thoughts on Jacob Gonzalez getting a chance to play for the White Sox at the major league level.
7: You know, his hard hit rate, which is the percentage of balls he's put in play at 95 miles an hour or better, which is one of the first things I look at for a lot of hitters when I'm going into batted ball data, it's 44%. It's way above the median. He's peaked at 113.6 miles an hour. He's hit 10% of the balls he's hit in play so far have been at 105 or harder. This is not who he was a year ago. I think if you're looking at the home run total and you want to say he's not a 30 homer a year hitter in the big leagues, no, of course he's. I don't think anybody's arguing that he is. You would extrapolate that just from the home run total so far. That's not it. The point is, can Gonzalez hit the ball consistently hard enough to hit for a high average, to get to 15 homers a year and plenty of doubles, enough that the bat profiles at a corner position, say third base, he is. And you have to give him the opportunity to demonstrate that it's real.
0: There you go. And the White Sox are giving him an opportunity. That's why they're banking on him. Who Are You Banking On is brought to you by Chicagoland's neighborhood bank, Marquette Bank, here for all your home financing needs. Love where you bank. That, folks, is going to close out this edition of the Advantage Dealer Group pregame show. I'm Jeff Mallor, and in just 2 minutes, Len Casper and Darren Jackson will join us live from the Bell Tire broadcast booth to bring you every pitch of the series finale between the White Sox and Tigers here at Raitt Field as the White Sox look to sweep the Motor City Kitties right out of town. That's coming your way next right here on the ESPN 1000 Hard Rock Casino White Sox Network.
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12: It's a fly ball out in the deep left center field. It's back there. It is gone! Wins it! Yeah! Yes!
1: 20.
12: Miguel Vargas.
13: Kyle Teeler.
1: 20.
14: Olsen Montgomery.
12: Chase Mindron.
1: 6.
12: Light it up. Line shot deep left. 2-run homer.
15: That work never stops.
16: Just can't be stopped.
12: 3-run homer.
15: Continue to progress.
12: It's a grand slam.
15: Yeah. Push that momentum a little bit more forward.
12: He's done it again.
15: Process getting stronger.
12: Sox lead.
15: And get better and better.
12: You asked for it. 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
12: It is a Sunday afternoon of Chicago White Sox baseball on the radio from 35th and Shields. We're at Raitt Field in Chicago. It's the White Sox hosting the Detroit Tigers in the final game of this weekend set. Also the last game of a big seven-game homestand on which the White Sox have gone 5-1. They come in today at 31-27. Second place in the AL Central, two games back of first place Cleveland. Sox have won four straight. They're looking for a series sweep over a struggling Tigers club that comes in at 22-37. That's tied for the worst record in Major League Baseball, and it includes an 8-23 mark on the road. Pitching matchup today, right-handers, Cater Montero. For Detroit, Sean Burke will pitch for the White Sox. Four Seasons game day weather report. It's mostly cloudy, but some sun peeking through those clouds. 67 degrees, and right now breeze blowing from left to right. 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Some news on the White Sox injury front. 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Outfielder Derek Hill was scratched yesterday with upper back tightness. He is listed as day-to-day. Not sure if he's available off the bench. Tyler Gilbert, left-hander, who recently rejoined the club, is now away on family medical emergency, and the Sox have recalled lefty Chris Murphy from Charlotte to take his place on the active roster. Right-hander Peyton Paulette has been returned to the White Sox from Cleveland and assigned to AAA Charlotte. He had been a Rule 5 pick in December. He appeared in 16 games with the Guardians and put up a 5.23 ERA. Lou Gehrig Day coming up on Tuesday. Sox will be on the road, so today they're hosting individuals and families affected by ALS for a day of recognition and community here at the ballpark. DJ has the lineups. When we come back, then it's the Tigers and White Sox on the Hard Rock Casino White Sox Network.
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14: And here is A.J. Hinch and the Detroit Tigers batting order for today. Colt Keith starts things off, followed by Kevin McGonigal.

0: in the outfield. From third to first, Vargas, Montgomery, Meidroth, and Jacob Gonzalez making his major league debut at first base. Here's Will Venable's batting order. Start off with Sam Antonacci, then Miguel Vargas, the DH, Andrew Benintendi. Part of the lineup's Colson Montgomery, Chase Meidroth, and Jacob Gonzalez. Tristan Peters, Drew Romo, and Riku Nishida close out the lineup. Right-hander Cater Montero goes today for Detroit. He's 2-3, just like Burke, and he has a 4.09 earned run average this year. Rogers behind the plate with Green, Vierling, and Perez as the outfielder. Around the horn, Keith, McGonigal, McKinstry, and Torkelson. Nick Lentz is the home plate umpire today with Edwin Moscoso at first base, Hunter Wendelstedt at second, and the crew chief at third, Vic Carapazza. 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Stick around for the post-game fireworks show. Let's go. Beautiful day for baseball. 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
1: Thank you, DJ. Happy birthday to Southpaw, celebrating with friends in town this weekend. White Sox in their home white uniforms. Detroit wearing brand new alternate navy blue jerseys this season with the bright orange and white trim and the gray pants. Sox trying to sweep them out of town. And off to a great start against the division. The Sox have won 10 of 13 against the American League Central. We'll keep an eye on those other games around the league. Boston leads Cleveland 1-0 in the second, and the Twins are trailing at Pittsburgh 2-0 in the bottom of the second. The Twins, Tigers, and Rockies have really fallen on hard... Royals, I should say, not Rockies. Really have fallen on hard times of late. Minnesota's 5-under. Kansas City's 22-36. And we mentioned Detroit 15 games under. So while you're having your good stretch, you'd like to keep those other teams down as much as possible. And Colt Keith will lead it off. Left-hand batting third baseman today against the big right-hander Sean Burke. And here's the first pitch. It's a strike. On the outside corner, a fastball at 92. 66 degrees. East-northeast breeze. About 7 miles an hour. Swinging a chopper to the shortstop. Loved by Montgomery. He'll throw over to the new guy, Jacob Gonzalez, at first. One down here in the opening inning. Now Kevin McGonigal playing shortstop. I know it's just a catch of an easy throw from short, but always good in your major league debut for Jacob Gonzalez to get in the mix defensively. McGonigal hits a hard ground ball out into right center. That'll be a one-out single. Nishida jumps on it and gets it back into the infield.
0: I agree with you. I mean, just to get the action right out of the gate for Gonzalez. Simply catching a throw from your shortstop, it doesn't matter. It makes you feel like you're already in it now.
1: So one on with one out, and here's the first baseman, Spencer Torkelson, batting 208 with 8 home runs. Third career start for Burke against Detroit. And the first pitch is inside on a curveball. 12th appearance, 10th start for Sean. The White Sox have lost his last four, but he was very good Tuesday against Minnesota. 7 innings, 3 hits, 2 runs allowed.

0: The pitch, Torkelson takes outside on a curve for ball two. He pitched well that night despite being a bit under the weather. And he's looking for his first win at home since last June, covering 14 starts or appearances, 10 as a starter, four times as a bulk man. The set and the 2-0. It's high for ball three. That was a cutter.
1: Well, when you're talking about he's looking for his first win here at the ballpark for a while, he's in command of that. Don't give up any runs. This is an offense that will support you.
0: There's ball three on Torkelson. Burke's walk rate down a bunch this year. There's a strike, 3-1, 6.4%. It was 10.5 last year. He's got a strikeout percentage of 21.7, just off his career mark. The 3-1 to Torkelson, and he swings and grounds foul back of the plate, and it's a full count.
1: Spencer took a chance right there, guessing he was going to get a fastball on 3-1. He got it wrong, got the slider instead. Now, as a hitter, you're thinking, yeah, okay, he threw me that on 3-1. He'll throw it to me again or anything else.
0: Keep a watch on McGonigal. He takes off for second, and the pitch is ripped on a line toward the corner. Fair ball, left field. McGonigal coming around third will score easily. And Spencer Torkelson has an RBI double, and Detroit leads 1-0.
1: He went back-to-back with the slider. Again, a hitter will always look at it as if he'll throw a slider on 3-1, you'll throw it on 3-2. That is not going to be a surprise. And he was ready for it.
0: So Torkelson picks up his 22nd RBI. And now the Tigers welcome back one of their power threats from the left side, Kerry Carpenter, fresh off the injured list, batting in the cleanup spot. His first game today since May 9th, and he takes low. He had a left shoulder injury.
1: Well, he's done damage against the White Sox with the long ball over the last couple of years.
0: Normally blisters right-handed pitching. The set by Burke and the 1-0. Swung on and missed on a fastball. 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Carpenter, career 860 OPS against righties, and he swings and misses on a curveball, 1-2.
1: A little late on the previous pitch, a little out in front of that one. Good place to have that hitter right now in between speeds.
0: He'll get a timeout. He's got 6 home runs in 37 games, batting .216. Banged 26 blasts last year. 1-2 on him. 1-0 Detroit in the first. The pitch. Fouled. Look out, DJ. Look out, Paul Zerang. That ball is right next to you, partner. Just to your
1: right. I have no idea where that is. Hey, there it is.
0: It hit the equipment of our engineer.
1: All right.
0: That's a good duck by you. The 1-2, and he bounced one out in front of home plate. That one came in with some hair on it.
1: Yeah, and it was in a dangerous area. It was up there, you know, high toward the window. You don't want to reach up there and break a finger, you know what I mean?
0: Ricochet?
1: Those days are over. I have no idea where that was. I just ducked.
0: Two balls, two strikes. Torkelson at second. He just knocked in a run, and now we'll get a timeout. Actually, it looked like Burke stepped out or off the rubber. Now he's ready. And again, a disengagement. A that's two here in this sequence. Everything all right, Ziggy, up there? All right.
1: Bulletproof his equipment.
0: Yeah. 2-2. Low on a curve. It's a full count. Riley Green on deck. Pretty important piece to have back in your lineup, right? Kerry Carpenter. Just lengthens that lineup. Another power bat.
1: Completely different look it gives them.
0: 3-2 coming. Swing and a miss. Good slider. That thing disappeared down and out of the zone. And Burke picks up his first strikeout, two away. Now Green, the left fielder, batting 307 on the year. Here's the pitch. In the dirt. Good knockdown on a backhand by Drew Romo, the catcher today.
1: Yeah, it got a little different look when you have McGonigal, Torkelson, Carpenter inserted, and then Riley Green. That's a stretch of danger as a pitcher has to face these guys now.
0: One ball, no strikes. Green with three hits this weekend. And he takes high on a rising fastball at 96. It's ball two. Sox hit the road after this one. Three at Minnesota, off day Thursday, and then a weekend set at Philadelphia coming up. Burke will step off. Just a little out of rhythm here, that runner at second, trying to get things right with his catcher. The 2-0 coming. Green hits a fly ball to center. It's not deep. Peters is in. He's under it. And he has it. Tigers get a single tally. It's 1-0. We go to the bottom of the first on the Hard Rock Casino White Sox Network.
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5: This is the Chicago White Sox Baseball Network.
0: Bottom of the first. It's 1-0 Detroit. Right-hander Cater Montero, who has been in their rotation for much of the year, and for the injured Justin Verlander, will face Sam Antonacci in the leadoff spot. Montero 6-1. The pitch is called strike. As baseball reference page.
8: Pitch is called a strike. The hitter is challenging.
0: So we've got a challenge on the first pitch from Antonacci, and it is a strike.
8: The call is confirmed. Chicago has one challenge remaining.
1: Well, now as a manager, I say we don't use the next one unless it's blatantly obvious, 1,000%, until the ninth inning.
0: They have Montero listed at 145 pounds. Antonacci takes low on a slider.
1: Yeah, I saw that on a couple of sites.
0: When I saw that, I thought, DJ's not going to buy it.
1: No, I put down 150 just for the sake of it because I said, no, I'm not putting 145 down. That's not right. And I'm looking out there going, yeah, it's probably more like 170.
0: 1-1 is fouled in the air off to the left out of play. 1-2 on the Sox leadoff hitter, batting 284. Outfield wheeled way around toward left against Antonacci. The pitch fouled to the screen behind the plate. If the Sox come back and win today's game, Walner Law will make a donation to the Greater Chicago Food Depository. Walner Law handles the toughest car accident cases in Chicago. Call 3128 million. Walner Law, win with Walner. Rogers, a catcher, down to a knee. The 1-2 coming. It's outside. That was a slider from Montero, 25 years old. Debuted at this level in 24 with Detroit. Here's the pitch. Swinging a deep drive toward the corner and left. Riley Green can't get it. It's a foul ball. Really close play. Right in front of the 330 marker, it landed near the chalk, but according to Vic Carapazza, it was foul.
1: Yeah, Riley Green, he's kind of looking around out there as if to say, man, what happened to that ball? He was tracking it, and it kind of just sliced late, and he had a late reaction trying to slide and avoid running into the sidewall.
0: So a new life for Antonacci. Vargas on deck, then Benintendi. He's in the three spot today. The pitch. Swung on and chopped on two bounces to Keith at 30. Backed up, gloves, and he throws to first in time. Here's Vargas. So the Sox lost Munetaka Murakami when they were trailing on Friday night. They came back and won that game, and they won yesterday. We would definitely rather have him healthy and in the lineup, but good to see that his loss hasn't derailed anything here the first couple of days. There's a called strike. And there can be a tendency sometimes, certainly externally, when you lose a guy of his stature, to go, oh man. But you don't feel that with this group. You feel bad for the player, but you feel like you can kind of carry on with the rest of your guys. There's a called strike, 0-2.
1: It seems that the White Sox have had interchangeable parts this year, right? In the sense that if something happens to one guy, the next guy steps in and delivers. We're hoping that's going to be the case with Jacob Gonzalez now that he's arrived to the big league club.
0: The 0-2 is fouled.
1: We'll always say it's a tough problem to have if you've got pieces that can fill in and you don't miss a beat.
0: Yep. 1-0 Detroit. We're in the bottom of the first. One out, nobody on for the White Sox. The 0-2 to Vargas is hit on the ground. It'll be Keith again over at third, and he'll throw to first in time.
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0: Here's Benintendi, the heart of the lineup, brought to you by Northwestern Medicine, home to Illinois' top-ranked heart and vascular program for 18 straight years by U.S. News and World Report. Curve is in there. It's a strike. Montero did start the season at Triple-A Toledo. Only pitched once there before he came up to replace Verlander. There's another ground ball, a roller to second. McKinstry's got it. He'll flip to first. And the Sox go in order. After an inning, Detroit 1, White Sox nothing on the Hard Rock Casino. White Sox Network.
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0: Back at the ballpark, 1-0 Detroit. Tigers bat in the top of the second. Matt Buehrling will climb in against Sean Burke. Buehrling is the center fielder. And he takes up and in, ball one. 215 average, 4 home runs for Matt Buehrling. It has been a very tough month of May for this Tiger club. He takes outside. A.J. Hinch was asked after yesterday's game, are you running out of answers? And Hinch gave a good answer. He said, I never want to get to that place. Called strike. He said there's a little bit of a rinse and repeat look to some of the results here, but the last thing you can do as a manager in a big league club is go, hey, we're out of answers.
14: That's a fact.
0: Keep grinding away. The 2-1 is swung on and missed on a sinker, 2 balls, 2 strikes.
1: Look, when you have talent, eventually you're going to turn things around. In general, that's going to be the case. Kind of see that a little bit with the Cubs, for example. They went through that downturn. Now all of a sudden they're on a mini winning streak. They have talent.
0: The 2-2 from Burke. Swing and a miss. Strike 3. Got him on some high heat for the first out. Well, it's just such a long season. Every team's going to have winning and losing streaks. You just hope to minimize the losing stretches. And again, that's one underrated thing the White Sox have done through the first couple of months is limit the losing streaks. Wenzel Perez takes high. They're trying to engineer their third 5-game winning streak here in the early going.
1: Kind of fun to say that compared to last year when we're saying their fifth 5-game losing streak.
0: The 1-0 is a strike. Perez batting left-handed. He homered from the other side against Anthony Kay in the third inning yesterday. That was the only run Detroit would score. The pitch. Hit on the ground. It's a fair ball. Gloved by Gonzalez. And he'll step on first base for out number 2. Gonzalez, a good example of why you draft shortstops, right? Those guys tend to be able to play elsewhere. And his big league debut comes at first base, which if you had asked him 3 years ago, he probably would have said, what?
1: Yeah, that's a great point. He'd have been, no, I'm going to be a big league shortstop. Not today. His first big league game, he's a first baseman.
0: Now, utility man Zach McKinstry playing second, and he fouls back. 0-1 on McKinstry, an all-star last year. 1-0 Detroit on the Torkelson RBI double. There's a strike.
1: More like it. All of a sudden, he's found that strike pitch on everything he's featuring. A minute ago, he was at 500 with his balls and strikes. Now it's 18 strikes, 11 out of the strike zone.
0: 0-2 is fouled. That one off the glove of Romo, and he tried to catch it as it popped out of his mitt, and he could not hang on. It would have been a foul tip, strike three.
1: Yeah, great effort. Glanced off his glove. He looked up, saw that it was going over his shoulder, turned around quickly and got a glove on it again, just couldn't make the grab.
0: The 0-2 is outside. Catching foul tips is not really an art form. It either goes into your glove or it doesn't.
1: Yep. Yep.
0: And in that case, he almost bought one. 1-2 on McKinstry, the pitch. A little high. 97 that time from Sean Burke.
1: Now, to remember, already just down to one ABS challenge.
0: 2-2. Grounded foul. Now, the other thing about ABS that I'm intrigued about is at the end of the day how important those turn pitches end up being. I think we tend to believe they're all huge, but in some games they don't really matter. For instance, yesterday's game probably had nothing to do with ABS.
1: Right.
0: There's a swing and a fly ball into left. Sam Antonacci will make a running catch on that shallow fly. We head to the bottom of the second. It's an early 1-0 Detroit lead on the Hard Rock Casino White Sox Network.
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0: Colson Montgomery leads off the Sox second. He homered late in the game yesterday. 1-0 Detroit. And the first pitch from Montero is a low curveball. Colson's 14th. He hit 21 last year as a rookie. About a half a season. A 1-0 taken for a strike. Changeup near the inside. So Montgomery with 35 career homers in just 128 games. Fastest White Sox to that number. He pops it up on the infield. It'll be the third baseman, Keith, on the infield grass, and he makes the catch. Sox have yet to hit a ball out of the infield. Four up, four down. Here's Chase Meidroth.
1: Yeah, well, first one in the air. And to be honest with you, Montero's not a ground ball pitcher. Just basically 33% of the balls put in play are ground balls. So for him to start the game off with three straight ground balls, getting those out of the way.
0: Meidroth, the fifth hitter, .268 average. Five home runs he's tied his career high, set in his rookie year last season. And he takes a strike. Straight up, straight up, straight up, straight up, straight up. I think a good goal for Chase would be double digits, right? 10, 12 homers. Maybe 15, who knows, filed away. But I think more importantly, get on base a lot and be good situationally.
1: Yeah, I think you're pretty much right on it. He's going to be a 10 to 15 guy to me at best, unless, you know, time in his career he starts saying he wants to hit more. But 10 to 15 is good for a guy like him.
0: The 0-2 is fouled.
1: It's not natural. He's not a home run hitter. He doesn't really have the swing just naturally. He kind of manufactures the home run swing. He swings a little harder to generate the bat speed to hit it over the fence. And, you know, there's nothing wrong with that. He picks his moments. But the key is, a lot of times he swings hard and fouls him off.
0: 0-2 coming, and he struck him out swinging. First strikeout for Cater Montero. Now big league debut. First career at bat for Jacob Gonzalez, getting a nice hand a day after his 24th birthday.
1: Well, let's go. Barrel one up right now.
0: Jacob, a left-hand batter. 6'2", 205 pounds. And he takes a high curveball. He was sizzling hot at AAA. 52 games, 11 doubles, a triple, 19 homers, and 62 RBIs. Plus 8 steals. And a foul back to the screen. He has made a million mechanical changes over the last couple of seasons. Really struggled in the low minor leagues. Really put it all together at AAA, and here he is now in the major leagues. The 1-1. Fouled.
1: Well, I can't say he hasn't had two pretty good pitches to get into early in his career, because he's had two straight good swings. You mentioned the numbers. I don't know if you mentioned, he also drew 33 walks while down there. So he can get on base, has a selective eye.
0: The pitch. It is low, and Rogers didn't challenge it.
1: He was acting like he was going to, you know, head to the dugout, but he had a chance to challenge it.
0: And he should have. It was a strike. So that's a break for Gonzalez. 2-2 on him. Here it comes. He fouls. He got jammed. He is the 11th Sox to make his major league debut this season. The 19 home runs tied for the minor league lead, and the 62 knocked in, topping all minor league hitters. 2-2, and he hooks a fly ball down the right field line, and it is foul. Close to home run distance, but he hooked it on a curveball.
1: Well, you know one thing about White Sox fans, they're well informed, so they're aware of the numbers you just recited about his season so far in the minor leagues, and they're expecting things like home runs from him because of it. No pressure. Just hit a home run.
0: Another 2-2 on the way. And he smokes a liner way foul to right on a slider. 108 off his bat that time.
1: That pitch was tying him up, and he got the barrel on it, but all he could do was pull a foul. So I'd be surprised if he didn't get a changeup away. See if they can get him to chase.
0: It's like a high target, and the pitch is hit high in the air out into deep right center, but this ball's going to stay well in play, and it's caught by Vierling. Don't think the wind helped it much, but a pretty good at bat to kick off his career. Montero's been sharp early. After 2, Detroit 1, Sox nothing on the Hard Rock Casino White Sox Network.
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0: Jake Rogers against Sean Burke. Third inning, one zip Detroit. Called strike one on Rogers, batting just 146. He's now 31 years old. The pitch is fouled. He made his debut in 2019. Tommy John surgery on his throwing elbow in September of 21. He takes outside on a slider, 1-2, and that cost him all of the 22 season. He came back, hit 21 home runs in 2023. And he swings and misses and is a strikeout victim. Three Ks for Burt. That'll bring up Colt Keith.
1: Yeah, you mentioned the 21 home runs. Basically, that's what we've seen with Rogers over the years. He just tries to hit home runs. He's swinging from the heels.
0: Here's Colt Keith, who grounded out in the first inning. The pitch. It's a strike on a cutter at 91. Pittsburgh now leading Minnesota 4-0. They're in the fifth inning. Yesterday, the Twins DFA'd Simeon Woods Richardson.
1: Yes, they did.
0: The 0-1 is fouled. Keith banged that one off his foot for strike two. White Sox looking for an advantage. They've had one pretty much all week. 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It's been a big home field advantage. The next pitch is outside, and the count is 1-2. Sox have won 15 of their last 18 in this ballpark. The pitch outside again. 17-10, final day of May, so it'll be a winning month. And their most wins in a calendar month in exactly 5 years, May of 21, when they went 19-10. Keith fouls. You don't shoot for winning weeks or winning months. You shoot for a winning day. But
1: yeah.
0: By doing that, the White Sox have piled up a bunch of victories here in the month of May. The 2-2 pitch. Hit on the ground, backhanded by the shortstop Montgomery, and a one-bounce throw dug out by Gonzalez. And they get Colt Keith.
1: For some reason, Colt Keith thinks he was safe. Maybe he thinks he saw the foot come off the base. But the ball beat him. That's not the question.
0: And there will be no challenge.
1: Nice play all around by Montgomery, and then the finish on the other end by Gonzalez.
0: It was kind of a long hop on that throw, and a nice pick by the first baseman. McGonigal takes outside on a curveball. Single and a run in the first inning for McGonigal. The pitch. Strike called. Backdoor curve. 1-1. Sox have done a pretty good job against McGonigal so far this weekend. He takes low.
1: Is set up as a hitter, just like old school traditional squat down, be active with your body. He's moving around, got the waggle, and his timing is very good.
0: The 2-1 is a strike. He had a 4-for-5 debut on opening day at San Diego. He doubled in his first two career at bats, and he's 21 years old.
1: I mean, you can see it. When you watch him and he gets in a stance and he's all active and he's like, come on, let's go. And he's rhythmic and he gets in a very loaded position and in time to wait to attack the baseball.
0: 2-2 coming in on his hands. He almost got clipped. Torkelson, who has the lone RBI today, waits on deck. It's 3-2 on the rookie. Burke lets it go, and it's fouled on a fastball, and we'll try it again. Three balls, two strikes, two outs, bases empty. We're in the top of the third. The pitch. Grounded foul to first. Now, you never played any first base, right?
1: Not in a game. I actually did work out there. One year I took ground balls at first base because they moved our second baseman to center field, and I said, I'm a first baseman now. Hit me balls, despite them.
0: 3-2 coming. It's outside. McGonigal walks. I asked because probably the biggest adjustment's the glove. Especially when you take grounders, you're used to, as an infielder, having a much smaller glove.
1: This is true. I mean, it's way more awkward. Now, I can say from experience that when I went to first base to field on a regular basis, I did this daily. I used my outfield glove, so I don't know.
0: Why not?
1: I didn't use a first baseman glove because that would have just been awkward.
0: Torkelson swings and misses. I believe there's a rule that only the first baseman can wear that glove.
1: Yep. Same thing with the catcher's mitt. You know, you can't take that out to play shortstop.
0: Not that you would want it.
1: That's true. It'd be awkward.
0: The 0-1 with the runner moving is up and in, and the throw just to the shortstop side. McGonigal's got a steal. That's his ninth.
1: Sean's been presenting an opportunity for them to run. He's going with a high leg kick and the high hands. He's taking his hands. They move first before his leg. They just a slight little tell. Hands lift up, knee follows. And if you read those hands and that flinch, get a great jump.
0: The 1-1. Torkelson takes a strike. In the shifting era, there were times when Anthony Rizzo in bunting spots would actually play farther from first than the second baseman. And for those purposes we discussed, the closest guy to first is considered the first baseman. 1-2 is up and in. He backed him away. So when that occurred, he would have to flip his first baseman's mitt into the dugout and get a new mitt.
1: Really?
0: Yep. That happened a handful of times.
1: Okay. Interesting.
0: One of those quirky rules of baseball. 2-2 coming. He got him looking. No argument from Torkelson. It was a fastball. And it was kind of down the middle, honestly.
1: No need to argue.
0: We head to the bottom of the third. 1-0 Detroit on the Hard Rock Casino White Sox Network.
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0: Tristan Peters leads off the Sox third. No base runners so far against Cater Montero through two innings. And the pitch to Peters. He pops it up. Foul territory off third right near the coach's box. And Colt Keith will catch it as Justin Jersley had to vacate, move about 10 steps. One pitch, one out. And that will bring up Drew Romo, the catcher. And he'll bat left-handed. He checks in with five home runs. Montero delivers a strike. He's making his second career start and fourth appearance against the White Sox. No record in a 3.97 ERA. His 0-1 is popped up. Another one on the infield, and again it's Colt Keith on the infield grass, and he makes a catch. He's got two assists and three putouts on the infield.
1: Yeah, right now it's an interesting look. Got the kind of weak ground outs and the easy pop-ups. Nothing really hammered thus far against Montero.
0: Nice hand for Riku Nishida, the right fielder. And he hits a ground ball to a backhanding McKinstry, but he bobbled it. And Nishida will end up at first base on an error.
1: Yeah, he didn't play that into a good bounce. He cut across, got a high hop. I think he misread that was a top spinning ground ball. And with top spins, they are gaining speed on you, speeding up as they're getting closer to you. And
0: they gave him a hit.
1: And it just ate him up because he didn't get himself in a good position. Generous hit.
0: So infield single. And Antonacci takes outside. First hit for the White Sox.
1: I think we're finding out that some official scorers will just turn those trickier little bounce hops into hits and let somebody complain later.
0: Antonacci pops it up. Another infield pop. Torkelson, the first baseman, makes a catch. This is crazy.
1: Yes. Yes, it is.
0: 10 batters in, and they popped out on the infield four times. So through three, it's 1-0 Tigers on the Hard Rock Casino White Sox Network.
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0: One nothing Detroit. We're in the fourth inning. Kerry Carpenter leads off against Sean Burke. Carpenter off the IL today. And the pitch is outside on a sinker, ball one. Almost said DL. He was not on the down low. He was on the injured list.
1: A little bit of both.
0: There's a swing and a line drive out into right center and a base hit. Nishida will play it on a bounce. That is a leadoff single. Let's pause 10 for ID. On the Hard Rock Casino White Sox Network.
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0: One on, nobody out. Riley Green, the batter. And the pitch. Swing and a miss.
1: There we go. Second time through the heart of the lineup for Sean. He's looked good. I mean, he gave up the run in the first, but since then settled in nicely. Has looked dominant. That base hit by Carpenter. Well, keeping him in the yard's a good thing, but kind of jammed him there. That's why it landed in front of the right fielder.
0: The 0-1 is high on a changeup. One strike one on Riley Green. He seems to be on his way to another All-Star appearance. He's been to the All-Star game twice already. Swing and a miss. 1-2.
1: You got him penciled in early.
0: Pretty good.
1: Yeah, I mean, you know, the 3+ batting average. He does have 15 doubles, but home runs are down for him.
0: No, 1-2. It's high on a curveball. Beerling on deck. Throw over to first, Carpenter back. So I had an idea that, of course, nobody would have listened to.
1: We'll listen. Maybe that's all.
0: 2-2 is fouled back. When they changed the designation from DL, disabled list, to injury list, it made sense, or injured list. But at the time, it was really hard to not say DL. It was just kind of ingrained as a baseball person.
1: Right, of course, yes.
0: So I wonder if they would have considered keeping it DL but changing it to the disqualified list. The 2-2 swing and a foul in and out of the glove. Nope, swing and a miss. It is a strikeout. Romo dropped it, but Green is out. Fifth strikeout for Sean Burke. So my idea would be it's the DL, and then in parentheses, you know, 15-day injury. You're on the DL, paternity leave. You're on the DL, restricted list.
1: All-inclusive.
0: All-inclusive, you're on the DL. Beerling takes inside. And just keep it DL, but change the D to disqualified, so you're kind of off the roster. But
1: this sounds more now, ominous when
0: now
1: you say
0: IL.
1: Disqualified. You're disqualified. It's like, whoa.
0: Well,
1: that
0: means you're not, yeah.
1: Whoa.
0: You're not qualified to be active.
1: Very aggressive. I'm just injured.
0: Fouled away.
1: I mean, whoa. Especially
0: all right, so you hate the idea. I get it.
1: No, I just, it sounds like you've done something wrong. Hey, you're disqualified. You crossed the line before the start was ever issued. Hey, you're disqualified. Oh. I don't like your shoes.
0: The 1-1 to Beerling. Pop foul and back and out of play. I don't know if Jeff has 5 minutes to grab a dictionary and maybe find another word that starts with D that is a little softer.
14: I can work through it. My first thought, though, Len, was do suspended players qualify for the disqualified list?
0: Yes. Yeah. Anyone who's taken off the roster for any reason would be on the DL. The 1-2 is popped up. It'll be Meidroth into the outfield grass, and he makes a catch. That's out number two.
1: Well, the thing about it, too, is with the disqualification, you're going to go because of injury. So you might as well just go injury list.
0: I guess, but we have a paternity list. We had a concussion list.
1: Yeah, they're just all lists. Their own lists.
0: Yeah, I don't like too many lists. I want one list.
1: One list with amendments.
0: That's it.
1: You're making this way harder than it has to be.
0: I think I'm making it simpler. Here's Wenzel Perez.
1: I never wanted to be on the disqualified list ever.
0: Well, you're on mine.
1: I know. Hey, can I get a ride to the airport?
0: No. You got your own car. I parked right next to you. Swing and a miss by Perez. Take the bus.
1: You got a flat tire. Help a partner out. Oh, boy. Speaking of help a partner out, how about we get the third out right here?
0: Carpenter led off with a single. He's still at first with two outs. The 0-1 to Perez. Swing and a miss. Nothing and two. How about the dormant list?
1: Sure.
0: The drowsy list? No.
1: Dormant works kind of like, you know, flowers during the winter.
0: Yeah. Just... Foul back. Still nothing and two. Well, this one would be for you, the dopey list. That'd be you.
1: I'm all over that. With pride. Keep the compliments coming, my friend. Oh.
0: Two strikes on Wenzel Perez. The pitch. Grounded foul. What a great crowd today. Buzz in this ballpark's been a little different this week, hasn't it?
1: Absolutely, with reason. This team has been a lot of fun to watch, and especially at home. I mean, they've turned a slow start at home into, well, a dominant place to play baseball.
0: Burke again on an 0-2. Here it comes. Got him looking. Outside corner fastball. Still 1-0 Detroit. Sox bat in the bottom of the fourth on the Hard Rock Casino White Sox Network.
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0: Cater Montero ready. The motion and the 1-1. Outside. May not be reproduced, retransmitted in any form, and the accounts and descriptions of this game may not be disseminated without the express written consent of the Chicago White Sox. The 2-1 is bounced foul.
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0: Two-two. And he struck him out swinging on a very good slider. His second strikeout. That'll bring up Benintendi.
1: That's back-to-back games for Vargas that he has swung at breaking stuff off the outside corner, which we are not used to seeing from him.
0: Benintendi with a home run yesterday. Doubled as well. And he hits a number on the ground over to McKinstry, down to a knee, and he's up with it, and he throws to first. Two quick outs, and a lot of soft contact. Now Montgomery, we'd like to welcome our listeners tuned in on the voice of LaSalle County, 93.5 FM and 1430 AM.
1: Well, Montero is just one pitch away from this game being tied up. This part of the lineup. Let's go.
0: Montgomery takes high. Sox actually fortunate to be credited with the hit they have on a bobble at second base. It could have been an error. The 1-0. Swing and a miss.
1: That slider is very good. He's getting weak contact and swing and miss on the pitch.
0: 39th career start, 50th career appearance for Montero. His 1-1 is chopped foul. He pitched for the WBC champs, Team Venezuela, this spring. And he came in with a 6.46 ERA over his previous three starts.
1: Like I said, he's just one mistake away from getting hammered.
0: 1-2 on Montgomery. The pitch. Called strike three on a slider.
1: That pitch, right now, we better figure that one out because it's causing problems.
0: Through four, Detroit 1, Sox nothing on the Hard Rock Casino White Sox Network.
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0: 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It's 1-0 Detroit. Zach McKinstry swings and hits.

0: It's a two-bouncer to Migroff. Tons of time. He'll lob to Gonzalez at first. One away, fifth inning. Jake Rogers coming up.
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0: Sean Burke pitches and delivers a strike. Burke just trying to keep Detroit at one. Give his offense an opportunity to come back today. Rogers takes inside on a slider, and we've got a challenge from Drew Romo. He thought it came back over.
2: Pitchers call the ball.
0: Might have been high as well, but let's see. It is a strike.
1: Good for Drew Romo.
2: Ball's overturned. Count is 0-2.
1: It's like, we have one challenge, but I can't let my pitcher suffer. I'm going to pick him up when I know something's supposed to be called a strike.
0: So 0-2 on Rogers. The pitch swung on and rolled to a backhanding Gonzalez, and he'll take it to first base.
1: That's a real nice play, and the reason is that had a whole bunch of side spin on it. Very easy to misplay that, have it hit the glove and kick out of your glove because of that, but he stayed with it. Really focused on making the grab, and then it was routine from there to get to first.
0: Two retired. Here's Colt Keith. He's grounded out twice to Montgomery. Colson shaded up the middle. And Keith takes low. Steinhoffels is a proud partner of the Sox. Whenever the Sox turn a double play at home this season, Steinhoffels donates $200 to Special Spaces to help create dream bedrooms for children battling cancer. 1-0 coming, swinging a soft line drive, left field. Here comes Antonacci. He'll make the running catch. So Sean Burke, after giving up one in the first, has settled in nicely. Midway in the fifth, Detroit 1, Sox nothing on the Hard Rock Casino White Sox Network.
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6: White Sox down 1-0 as we head to the bottom of the fifth when we bring you our Twitter poll question. Len, DJ, when you guys are ready.
0: We are ready.
6: All right, with the division rivals a bit of a theme this week, we asked, if you take the current standings out of the mix, which division opponent do you enjoy beating the most?
0: Ooh. That's a good one. Chase Migroth in the leadoff spot here in the fifth. And hits the first pitch on the ground to McGonigal. Easy play. He'll get him at first base.
6: And I don't need to tell you guys there are four options.
1: Go for it.
0: I will. For a while there, it would have been Minnesota. I'll go with Detroit.
1: I'll go with Detroit.
6: So the fans, 55% say the Twins.
0: Okay. Well, they still say Minnesota. I was also thinking Cleveland. Here's Gonzalez. And he shows bunt, takes a strike.
6: 34% to the Cleveland Guardians, 9% to the Tigers, and only 2% to the Royals.
0: Okay.
1: They got it wrong.
0: Gonzalez 0 for 1.
1: I agree to disagree.
0: And he takes low on a changeup.
1: What's your thoughts?
6: I'm with you guys. You know what? It's that it always stems from that 2000 brawl with the Tigers.
1: Yes, there you go.
6: Bobby Higginson.
1: Haven't let it go yet.
0: 1-1 misses outside.
6: I don't think I ever will, DJ.
1: I'm with you. I was up here at this level broadcasting, and I wanted to go down on the field and cheap shot a few guys.
0: Yeah, that was a nasty one. The pitch. And it misses for ball three. 3-1 on Gonzalez, who has a good eye, makes good swing decisions, as they say. Here it comes. And a swing and a high fly ball out into right, fairly deep and playable. Perez back. Now he's going to come in and make the catch. And Gonzalez has flied out twice, and that'll bring up Tristan Peters. Jacob yesterday had his early morning flight delayed, so he didn't get here until about 90 minutes before the first pitch. And did not get into the game yesterday. But was able to celebrate his 24th birthday by taking a breath after the call-up.
1: Yep.
0: Peters fouls. So, Kader Montero just passed the 50-pitch mark. He's been super efficient so far.
1: He's only thrown 12 out of the strike zone.
0: And basically, Gonzalez is the only guy to hit the ball into the outfield. There's an outside miss, 1-1.
1: Yeah, a lot of weak pop-ups and ground balls so far. Makes him in three strikeouts.
0: But it's still just a 1-0 deficit. That's because Burke's been good. Tristan takes outside. 2-1. And Romo on deck.
1: 53 pitches thrown now by Montero. 80 have been thrown by Burke.
0: The 2-1 hit on the ground and a fair ball into the corner and right. Peters on his way to second. And he's going to stop there with a two-out double. 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
1: Placed it perfectly. Just out of the reach of the diving effort of Torkelson. It was fair all the way. It wasn't really questionable. And now, I mean, can you sneak a run in with a couple of outs? A little soft contact here beyond these infielders would guarantee that.
0: Tying run at second, two outs, fifth inning. The pitch to Drew Romo. Check swing. And he did not go on a low slider, ball one.
1: And that slider that has been his go-to pitch to get the outs.
0: It's been a dandy. And now a pick toss to second, and Peters back without a tag from McConagall, who had snuck in behind him. The stretch, and a 1-0. Hit on the ground and gloved by Montero. He'll set his feet and throw to first. Inning over. Sox pick up their second hit, but they still trail on the big board. It's Detroit 1, White Sox nothing after 5 on the Hard Rock Casino. White Sox.
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12: Two pros and a cup of Joe. Dan Patrick, The Herd. Gottlieb, Covino and Rich, The Odd Couple. And Smith and Harmon. 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
0: Already in the sixth inning, 1-0 Detroit. Tigers got a run in the first inning. Nothing since for either team. And the batter is Kevin McGonigal against Sean Burke. He has singled, walked, stolen second, and scored that run. And the pitch misses outside, ball one.
1: It's crazy when you look around the field right now for the White Sox and you realize how they're manufactured this roster. I mean, it's built in a unique fashion.
0: The pitch is high.
1: You got a catcher from another organization, center fielder. Third baseman, second baseman. You got a first rounder at short, first rounder at first base. Got a draft pick in your left field and right field. It's just, and they're all so young. There are all these young players mixed in right now together from different places.
0: They gelled well. Foul, 2-1.
1: What it looks like to me is you've hand selected baseball players as an organization. You've put this roster together, and they're all baseball players, grinders in that sense. And you know you can stick them on the field, and they'll be coachable.
0: Swing and a miss on a slider. Count now 2-2. The guy on the hill is a third-round pick. Sean Burke out of Maryland in 21.
1: Just kind of fun to look around and recognize the work that's been put in to put this roster together and make them a competent Major League Baseball team that's competing right now for a playoff spot.
0: 2-2, and it's just inside. Good try on a sinker. Full count. And you mentioned Romo, former first-round pick of the Rockies.
1: Yep.
0: Deep breath by Burke. Here's his payoff. Got him looking. And a challenge by McGonigal.
1: A little delayed,
0: but
1: he allowed it.
0: Pitch near the inside corner.
2: Pitcher's called a strike. The hitter is challenging.
0: And it is ball four, so
2: ball is overturned.
0: McGonigal has a real good idea of that plate and that challenge. A reminder, a second opinion, always a good idea. Get yours at Northwestern Medicine. So leadoff walk, and here's Torkelson.
1: McGonigal, like I mentioned, was a little delayed. He kind of stood up, thought about it, had his hand hovering above his helmet, and he kind of looked at the umpire hovering and then started tapping it. And, you know, there are other times that's been denied.
0: I wonder if they're getting slightly more lenient on that. Swing and a miss by Torkelson. Felt like early on they were really officious about it. But, yeah, lately feels like they've given them maybe an extra beat.
1: I got no problem with that. It's just, as you said, it's changed.
0: Fouled by Torkelson. They want it to be fairly instant because they don't want any cheating. They don't want any noises or hand signals anywhere from around the ballpark or the dugout. They want that batter, catcher, or pitcher to immediately make that decision. Two strikes. Here's the pitch. It's fouled.
1: There's the 89th pitch thrown by Sean Burke, and we have a lefty warming in the bullpen.
0: Chris Murphy, back just, on the roster, is
1: just
0: up in
1: got
0: the
1: here. I mean, he just walked in. He's like, I'm ready to go.
0: Torkelson with the RBI double in the first. He struck out in the third. Burke will throw to first just to check on the base runner. Back and forth game in Cleveland. Guardians lead the Red Sox 4-3. They go to the seventh. Pirates blasting the Twins 9-2 in the sixth. And the Royals are down 4-0 at Texas in the fourth. The 0-2. Inside, he made Torkelson move his hands out of the way. 1-2. Torkelson was the number one pick, a 1-1 in the 2020 draft out of Arizona State. 1-2 is high.
1: I remember first seeing him. He had a different approach to hitting, and it worked until he got to the big leagues. It was drive everything toward right field, just oppo power. Then it became he was a little late on everything, so he had to learn how to pull the ball.
0: 2-2 coming. A swing and a liner foul to left off the netting. He initially was a first baseman in college, then played some outfield. A little bit of third in the minor leagues, but mainly a first baseman coming up with Detroit. And that's where he has remained in the major leagues. Two, two, line to third. And Vargas makes a catch. And that'll be it for the starter. With Carpenter and Green coming up, Will Venable wants Chris Murphy. So we've got a pitching change. It's 1-0 Detroit. Sixth inning, we're back after this on the Hard Rock Casino White Sox Network.
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1: Left-hander Chris Murphy is on. It's been up and down with the club a few times this year. He's on to face pinch hitter Jamai Jones. Jones on for Kerry Carpenter, who was just off the IL and was 1-for-2. Man on first base, McGonigal with one out. And the first pitch to Jones. High and out of play to the right. Count 0-1 on the right-handed pinch hitter.
0: Murphy back in the major leagues. And the pitch, Jones takes outside. Riley Green will take the at-bat. He's on deck. Decent lead by McGonigal. The pitch fouled. Looked like his first step was back toward the bag as Murphy lifted that leg.
1: Yeah, that's something that more and more organizations are teaching. We've been talking about it, how you can stand your ground and just stay neutral in the position, and when he throws home, get your secondary. If he goes the first, get back. But if you're not running, a lot of teams are just teaching guys to lean back toward the bag.
0: The set and a 1-2 outside on a curveball. The line not yet complete on Burke, but at this point, 5 1/3, 3 hits, 1 run. 2-2, just missed the inside corner on a curveball. And it's a full count on the pinch hitter, Jamai Jones.
1: It's one of those pitches that, as a pitcher, you're thinking so good it can't be laid off of, but it was. It's meant to be a swing and miss pitch.
0: 3-2 is fouled back in our direction. Sun peeking through the clouds on this mild afternoon. Chris Murphy will step off. He had some IL time with an elbow issue earlier this season. And when he came off the IL, he stayed with Charlotte. 3-2, and it's high and outside for ball four. So two walks in the inning. And here's Riley Green.
1: Hey, enter the Ultimate Fan Sweepstakes for your chance to win the Ultimate Post Game Concerts Package. 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
0: Green flied to center, struck out, swinging against Burke. And a swing and a miss on a slider. So 6 innings of big league work and 6 walks for Murphy. But last year with Boston, 20 walks and 34 and two-thirds. So there's a swing and a one-hopper to Meindroth. He'll get it to Montgomery, and this will be a 4-6-3 double play.
1: What a great pick by Meindroth. He made it look nonchalant, but it wasn't an easy pick.
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3: White Sox baseball.
0: What a diving stab by Murakami.
4: Can't get through luck.
0: Oh, my. Ring the bell on that one.
3: This is the Chicago White Sox Baseball Network.
0: Underway in the home, sixth ball one on a changeup to Riku Nishida. Cater Montero working with a 1-0 lead. Third baseman Keith is in on the grass. Nishida takes outside. Jeff Miller.
5: It is an Ask DJ day for our Gateway to the Booth, presented by the City of Countryside, Chicago's Western Gateway.
0: Here's a 2-0. Nishida swings and misses. Just kicked out his right leg.
1: He's got a little flair. Got a little body language. It's like, yeah.
0: That was something. And he'll get a timeout now.
1: All right, Jeff, let's go for it.
5: All right, DJ Lars gives us this on X. He wants to know, hey, DJ, in your opinion, what is the best long-term career path for Grant Taylor, starter or reliever?
1: That's an interesting question, Lars.
0: The 2-1, and it's a strike. Well, you answered that question the other day on
1: the
0: flagship.
1: Well, no, it was more along the lines of what did I see and want and think that he was
0: right
1: going to want to do and fit. But the best career path might be a different answer.
0: 2-2 coming. Swing and a miss, strike three on a curveball.
1: You know, I believe his best career path might be closer. But as I answered the question the other day, I prefer somebody like him being a starter. I like him in a starting role. I prefer him because if he can give you 6 innings of shutdown stuff, then it makes your bullpen's life better, and you've got a chance to win more games every fifth day.
0: And Tanachi takes a slider that was over but low.
1: And ultimately, the path to me, the most simple answer is this: whatever he wants is the best path.
0: 1-0 is popped up. So shortstop McGonigal in the outfield grass. He makes a catch.
1: And the conversation, which has been few and far between with Grant about this, is I think long-term he wants to be a starter. So I'm going with what, you know, he's interested in becoming, because right. I think that's something when you put your mind and you set your mind to something, that's where you're happiest and hopefully get the best results.
0: Vargas with two outs. And again, Montero remains very efficient. This is his 64th pitch, and it's high.
1: You know, a lot of guys, and you guys have seen this, that have said, hey, I want this instead of that as players. They have to go out and prove that they deserve it, and a lot of the times they have success because of that.
0: The 1-0's hit hard on a bounce right to Colt Keith. Nice pick at third, and a good throw across. And his pitcher real happy about that. We head to the seventh inning in the series finale. Detroit 1, White Sox nothing on the Hard Rock Casino. Sox no.
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4: We're in our Bell Tire broadcast booth at Reid Field. We're in the seventh inning. Chris Murphy will face Matt Buehrling. 1-0 Detroit. Buehrling takes high on a fastball, 95 miles an hour. Bullpen is quiet for the White Sox. There's a right-hander up for Detroit. The 1-0 misses outside on a curveball, ball two.
5: Boy, Buehrling had a step-in-the-bucket look to his approach right there, like he thought he was getting a fastball to turn on.
4: There's a high curve, and it's ball three. Buehrling, a former Philly, in his fourth season with Detroit. And Murphy airmails one to the backstop for ball four. So a leadoff walk. That'll bring up Perez, who will hit right-handed. We'll see the Tigers again in Detroit in a few weeks. Friday, June 19th through Sunday, the 21st. The pitch, it's high. The last team the Sox will play for the first time in the division is Cleveland. First game against the Guardians is here on Monday, June 22nd. Now a mound conference between pitcher and catcher.
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4: Perez takes a strike. Brandon Eisert is now warming in the bullpen. The 1-1. Big swing and a foul back to the screen.
5: Perez's reaction was, there it was. Got my pitch and missed it.
4: Man on, nobody out. The 1-2. Fouled. Tomorrow night in Minneapolis, David Sandlin will face the Twins again. It'll be his second career start. And he'll oppose Joe Ryan. It's a good matchup on paper. The pitch is low. Both coming off very good starts in this ballpark earlier this week.
5: It's always concerning for pitchers to face the same team in back-to-back starts. It'd be interesting. See the adjustments made both ways.
4: Runner takes off. Perez hits a high pop fly into left center. Sam Antonacci will make the catch. Buehrling back to first base. One down. That'll bring up Zach McKinstry. He's 0 for 2. And furthermore, he is 0 for his last 20. And he takes off the outside corner on a fastball at 95. Murphy is a California native, and he pitches, and it's a strike. Like Chase Meidroth, he is an alum of the University of San Diego. And like Chase, he's a Boston Red Sox draft pick. The 1-1. He's high.
5: Any other comparisons to the two? Let's go. Middle names, same, then, you know, same size, shoe size. you're pulling everything out.
4: Their initials are CM.
5: There you go. Nice.
4: Runner takes off. The throw went to first by Murphy, and Gonzalez will fire to Montgomery, and they get Vierling on a 1-3-6 caught stealing.
5: Nice job by the inexperienced first baseman Gonzalez. Baseball acumen high. He stepped inside to create a throwing lane for himself with the runner going. Nice job.
4: So two outs and a 2-1 tally on McKinstry. The pitch, swing and a miss, make it 2-2.
5: That's useful, right? After a leadoff walk, there's still the threat that they are going to extend the inning, but the pickoff really makes you feel good as a pitcher. Now you could be done on this next pitch.
4: 2-2 is off the outside.
5: Well, he acted like he was crossed up, but he's not going out to talk to his pitcher or anything. And also acting like that might have hurt his hand some way. So the umpire is cleaning the plate off slowly. Let him recover. A little whisk broom.
4: Whoever's loosening in the Detroit bullpen looks like he might be coming into the game.
5: Good.
4: He continues to throw. The pitch is low and outside, and McKinstry walks.
2: I believe it's Drew Anderson.
4: Thank you, Jeff. Drew Anderson up in the bullpen.
5: Murphy's faced five batters and issued three walks.
4: And that will be it for him. Isert will come on and face Rogers with a runner on first, two outs, seventh inning. It's 1-0 Detroit on the Hard Rock Casino White Sox Network.
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4: Lefty for another. Isert replaces Murphy. Same batter, Jake Rogers. McKinstry just walked with two outs. We're in the top of the seventh. Detroit leading 1-0. Isert's pitch to Rogers is a strike on a changeup.
5: Surprising that Rogers wasn't in launch mode. That's his thing. And it was first pitch fastball, too.
4: Throw over to first, and a nice play by Gonzalez as that throw kind of pulled him off the bag. And he was able to glove it cleanly and save a potential throwing error by Iser. The pitch swung on and missed.
5: Just watching the reaction of Gonzalez on that throw. Again, good baseball instincts. It's only 23 years of age, Gonzalez.
4: 24.
5: Just turned 24 yesterday, that is. Yes. You got to remember that. But
4: he's still at the age where he wants to be older, so he will correct you.
5: As they say in Japan, Akachan, baby.
4: 0-2. Outside on a change. There's a certain point in your life where you don't correct someone who undershoots your real age.
5: That's a fact.
4: Rogers takes high.
5: You've reached it.
4: Oh, you're only 42? Yep, exactly right.
5: Well, fortunate for you, you get that mistake because you look so young. I left TV because they said, you're getting old on TV. I'm leaving.
4: 2-2 is bounced foul.
5: No, that's the one thing. TV for 20 years ago. You know, you look 20 years older than when you started. Really? Thank you. Makeup's not working well.
4: Two balls, two strikes on Jake Rogers, the pitch. Fouled off Romo. No hits this inning. Two walks. Beerling was caught stealing on a pickoff throw. Here it comes. Low on a changeup. We saw Eichert open on Friday night, and he faced four batters, retired all of them. Takeoff time for the runner. 3-2 coming. Swing and a miss. Strike three. Time to stretch in the seventh. Getting late. 1-0 Detroit on the Hard Rock Casino White Sox Network.
11: Ah, you get one of those days in Chicago. 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
2: Around the majors, Ronald Acuna stays hot for Atlanta, hitting his fifth homer in the last four games, but the Braves trail the Reds 6-3. Pirates place their star rookie Connor Griffin on the IL with a forearm strain, but the Bucks not missing him today as they are leading the Twins 9-2. Here at Wright Field, Sox down 1-0. Back to Len and DJ.
4: Drew Anderson, the new pitcher, called strike on a curve to Andrew Benintendi. Anderson gave up the walk-off homer to Vargas on Friday night in the 10th. There's a swing and a hard ground ball gloved by McKinstry out in shallow right, and he'll get the out at first base. Here comes Montgomery.
5: Kind of a good sign, right? One batter faced and one hard hit ball. Montero, boy, it took a while for us to feel like we can put a barrel on a ball.
4: He went six innings, gave up two hits. He didn't walk anybody, struck out four. And it's up to their bullpen the rest of the way. Colson fouls. Three hits for Detroit, only two for the Sox. Neither team with a hit with a runner in scoring position, and really not a lot of chances. The pitch is outside on a changeup. Anderson works out of the stretch, and the 1-1 is a strike on a curveball that was belt high. One ball and two strikes. Anderson's 32. I mentioned he made one appearance with the White Sox back in 2020. Spent time in Japan and Korea. Check swing foul. And that one actually took the mask off of Jake Rogers on the carom off the bat.
5: Boy, the sound made me think he cracked his bat on the check swing when it actually was off the mask.
4: One and two on the Sox shortstop. The pitch, it's high. 10 for ID on the Hard Rock Casino White Sox Network.
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4: Curve is low and it's full. Montgomery 0 for 2, looking for one pitch to whack. And he hits a fly ball out in the right. Perez is back. He's at the fence. She's going to go. We're tied.
15: There's your pitch to whack. That's the key. The White Sox keep themselves in a game, and they get the big swing when they need it. He stayed back just long enough to wait for that changeup that was up.
4: Number 15 for Montgomery. 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
4: 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Chase Meidroff takes a strike. This White Sox team never seems to worry about a deficit. It's got an offense that can come back. There's a swing and a base hit out in the left center. Meidroff coming around first. He's going to try for two, and Riley Green got to it so fast, Chase had to stop. Excellent base running and a great play by Green out in left.
5: Yeah, he got to it and got rid of it, which made Meidroff have to put the brakes on. I mean, the ball was on its way, and you just can't run into an out there.
4: Now Gonzalez looking for his first career hit. He has flied out twice in his debut. And he takes a strike. This crowd is into it. The 0-1. Hit on the ground, into left. First career hit for Jacob Gonzalez. Meidroff will stop at second. And that'll bring up Tristan Peters.
5: Real nice hitting by Jacob. Change up down in the way. He just punched it through the left side. The shortstop shading up the middle. Just professional hitting for a kid that's making his major league debut.
4: Chris Fetter, a very tall Tigers pitching coach, will head out and chat with Drew Anderson in their infield. We talked about how this is very White Sox-y.
5: Yes.
4: But on the other side of it, it's also kind of how it's gone for Detroit. They've had a lot of blown lead losses. They've had walk-off losses in each of their last eight series. So a little bit of whiplash over in that dugout. You take your starter out, and all of a sudden, bang, they come right back.
5: Yeah, and we talked about it earlier. Get Montero out of there. You can see that he was just locked in. And even if you have a strong bullpen, at that point for the White Sox, they don't care. The other guy had their number. Get the next man in line, and they're doing it.
4: Two on for Tristan Peters, and he swings and misses. Still only one out.
5: So Fetter came out and said, you know, home run on your changeup, base hit on your changeup, use your fastball.
4: The pitch, grounded foul.
5: First pitch to Peters was a fastball he was late on. Then he's gone to the slow, big, loopy curveball that he was out in front of there.
4: One, one, bottom seven. Meidroth at second, Gonzalez at first, and an 0-2 to Peters, and he fouls.
5: And Peters always gives you a tough at bat, even if he's down in the count. He chokes up slightly. He's already got the balanced knob on the bat, that oversized knob that kind of counteracts as a weight to the top-heavy part.
4: 0-2 is floated down the left field line. Foul! Oh, by less than a foot, it would have probably scored two. Oh, so close.
5: I was watching the reaction of Meidroth, who was just getting to third, looking down the left field line, and he just put his hands up toward his helmet as if to say, oh, no. You just got to love how invested all of these guys are into each other.
4: Yeah, and he was waving to try to keep that one fair. So still nothing and two on Peters. That's kind of like that hockey breakaway, right? Everyone gets on their feet and, oh, save.
5: Yes. Yeah, the only one that you can see that kind of tightened up the sphincter was his pitcher right there. I thought that was going to be fair, and he was like,
4: ah! Good sound effect. And now time called here by the home plate umpire. Peters gets his timeout. Two strikes on Peters, two base runners on. One out, seventh inning, and a tie. The pitch, fouled again.
5: At this point, with an 0-2 count, if you're Anderson, you're like, you know what, I'm just going to throw him a waste pitch. Well, hopefully it's a waste pitch that advances two runners because it's wild.
4: Tyler Holton is up for Detroit. He's a lefty. 0-2, hit on the ground, into left. Meidroth around third. He's going to score without a throw. They've got the lead.
5: It was not an 0-2 waste pitch. It was a hittable drive-in the leading run pitch. A changeup well off the outside corner, punched through the left side.
4: 2-1 Sox, Tristan Peters with the go-ahead hit, and he remains hot. He's got two more hits today. In his last four games, nine hits. Gonzalez now at second, Peters at first. Here's Drew Romo. Batting left. And he takes outside on a fastball. The pitch is high. There's a lefty up for the White Sox. I think it's Hudson. He was up last night, but was not needed as the Sox added on late. Trevor Richards finished that game. 2-0 is low. That's ball three. The pitch. It's a strike.
5: The psychological warfare of baseball. One minute you're not afraid to throw strikes, the next minute you're, oh no, I better be careful.
4: The 3-1. Check swing, strike two.
5: Romo went after a ball four slider that was in. He was thinking he was going to get some heat to drive, and he's used to getting fastballs that he can drive for home runs.
4: The 3-2 will have to wait. Anderson did that inside move towards second, did not throw it. Here's the pitch. A swing and a fly ball out in the center. It's deep, and it's going to be caught by Bierling. Gonzalez will tag and advance to third. So they're at the corners for Nishida. And he will not face Anderson. A.J. Hintz wants a lefty, and that might result in a counter move. We'll let you know what the matchup will be when we come back. White Sox have scored twice. They have a 2-1 lead, and they're still batting in the seventh on the Hard Rock Casino White Sox Network.
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2: So here's the matchup. Lefty Tyler Holton against pinch hitter Randall Grichuk. Two home, Sox lead by a run. Four straight one-out hits. The homer by Montgomery. Mydroth singled. Gonzalez picked up the first hit of his career. Peters knocked in Mydroth. And Romo fly to center. So it's Holton to Grichuk, and a swing and a miss on a changeup.
3: This is the matchup that A.J. Hinch preferred than Nishida standing out there against Anderson. He wanted Grichuk against Holton. He had to see this move was going to happen.
2: The 0-1 is low on a cutter. Yeah, managers know generally what the counter move will be. 25th appearance for Holton. 0-1-1. Low. Tyler Holton is 29, 6'2", 200 pounds. Gonzalez at third, Peters at first. Here's the pitch. Grichuk slaps a ground ball foul down the third base side, 2-2.
3: Cutter that was boring in on his hands. He had to kind of yank the barrel in to make contact.
2: Deep breath by the southpaw, the pitch. Grichuk fouls to stay alive. Boy, has he fit in nicely with this group. Got off to a slow start with the Yankees. Can't explain it, but sometimes just that change of scenery makes a big difference. He's hitting 300 with the White Sox. Now a throw over to first. They've got Peters in a rundown. He's going to try to stay alive. Gonzalez now is going to take off, but the tag applied before Jacob scores, and the inning is over.
3: And they took a chance. It didn't work out.
2: They do get the lead, however. It's 2-1 Sox after 7 on the Hard Rock Casino White Sox Network.
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2: Top of the eighth. How Yu Lee will hit for Colt Keith, because the new pitcher is Brian Hudson. Randall Grichuk remains in the game and right.

0: Sox lead 2-1, top of the eighth. Trying for the sweep. A pitch by the lefties, swung on and missed on a fastball.
1: One thing I've seen of Lee in this series, the pinch hitter, is he's got some pop in his bat.
0: The 0-1 low on a sweeper. The 1-1. It's high. Detroit has both ABS challenges remaining. The White Sox have one. They used one on the first pitch of the bottom of the first inning. Fouled on a line down the right side. Count now 2-2 on Lee. Boston leads Cleveland 9-4 in the eighth. Here it's 2-1 Sox. The 2-2 is fouled.
1: Staying with the heat while he's late on the fastball, trying to make sure he doesn't give him anything he can barrel up and get around on.
0: Another 2-2 try by Hudson. He got him looking. Throws him on a fastball.
1: Great location after fastballs away that he was a little late on. And a little two-seam tailing back to the inside corner fastball made him throw the hips out of the way thinking it was going to hit him.
0: He did the hippy shake.
1: He did. That's it.
0: Here's Kevin McConagle.
1: Bring it back.
0: One for one, two walks, a steal, and a run. And he takes wide for ball one. This game is not over yet. White Sox now swapping spots. They've got a one-run lead. And they were down one for most of the afternoon. The 1-0 to McGonigal is a called strike. Hard to explain sometimes that one-run record. The White Sox are 11-6 in games decided by one run, fouled. Detroit, on the flip side, 5-12.
1: Well, we can feel that because that was the White Sox last year. Couldn't win the close ones.
0: The pitch hit in the air, shallow left center. It's the shortstop, Montgomery, calling for it, and he's got it. That's a big out to get McGonigal, and here's Torkelson.
1: Hey, Chicago Sports Network is your TV home for White Sox baseball. Stream the Sox all season long, anytime, anywhere, on up to three devices with the CHSN app.
0: Last year, the White Sox went 15-36 in one-run decisions.
1: And we talked about it, that they were just to flip that to this year, well, we'll have this kind of season.
0: There's a swing by Torkelson, and he grounds a base hit into right field. Two-out single. That'll bring up Jamai Jones. We talk about the platoon stuff with these two clubs. And A.J. Hinch chose to hit for Carpenter against the lefty Murphy in the sixth. So instead of Carpenter available, it is Jones. Now, he faces two lefties back-to-back. But if you're the White Sox, you like not having to deal with Carpenter the rest of the day.
1: You're not wrong, especially since he's hit the Sox hard over the years.
0: The pitch to Jamai Jones, and he lines toward the corner and left. Antonacci on the run. He'll make the catch.
1: Boy, he really tracks the ball well for an infielder converted to left field.
0: Excellent running grab in the left corner. We head to the bottom of the eighth. Sox 2, Detroit 1 on the Hard Rock Casino White Sox Network.
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5: Hey, it's Noah Schultz, left-handed pitcher for Chicago White Sox. You're listening to White Sox Baseball.
0: He struck him out swinging on a curveball.
5: This is the Hard Rock Casino White Sox Network.
0: Well, you gotta love the quirks of baseball. Tyler Holton ended up officially facing zero batters, but a scoreless inning, a third of an inning, because of the pickoff of Tristan Peters. Brennan Hanafy is a new pitcher. He's a right-hander. And he misses outside to Grichik, who was at the plate when the seventh ended. Sox lead 2-1 in the eighth. Some infield changes as Grichik hits a grounder foul. McGonigal is now at third. McKinstry is at short, and Lee now playing second. The pitch, it's high.
1: You're right. I mean, you got to like the quirks of the game now, especially when there's structured rules about relief pitchers. Just finish the inning.
0: There's an outside sinker. 3-1 on a guy who can hit the ball over the fence. Here it comes. Swing and a miss. He did not get cheated that time.
1: We talk about the journey of Grichik this year from the Yankees and things not going well, and then we pick him up and he feels like he's part of a special, unique family.
0: He swings and it's a fly ball out into left center, deep and playable. Bierling's going to wave off Green and make the grab.
1: And I'm going to say, Grichik, it's not the pressure thing of probably playing in New York. It's just maybe the philosophies were different. Anything. It just struggled with a slow start. But since he's joined the White Sox, you can tell he definitely fits in and feels comfortable.
0: Antonacci coming to the plate. He's really taken to left field. He's 0 for 3. In fact, the top three guys are hitless. There's a swing and a ground ball to the second baseman, Lee. He'll scoop and sling to first. Two down. And that will bring up Miguel Vargas.
1: I think you just described the fun part of the White Sox lineup. The top of the order, which is usually the catalyst part of this lineup, to this point has done nothing. But it doesn't matter because the guy lurking in the fourth spot hit the home run, and the guys behind him just said, we're going to keep the line moving. So at any point, anybody can step up with them.
0: There's a swing and a one bouncer to short. Nice pick by McKinstry, and a strong throw from shallow left, and he gets Vargas. Boy, that is a whale of a play by McKinstry. We will head to the ninth. 2-1 Sox going for the sweep on the Hard Rock Casino White Sox Network.
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0: Luis Angel Acuna is now playing center field. Peters moves to right. Brian Hudson, who worked a scoreless eighth, will face Riley Green. It might be a one and done. Tyler Davis, a right-hander, is up in the bullpen. 2-1 Sox, ninth inning. Here's the pitch to Green, and it is outside, ball one. Green, nothing for three. And he swings and misses. 1-1.
1: Hudson's done such a nice job working the width of the plate. First pitch was out, the next one was in.
0: The 1-1 home. And it is inside. Hudson's ERA at 1.27. Pitching for the 29th time. The 2-1. Fouled on the screen and into the White Sox dugout. Nobody is left. Almost 29,000 in the ballpark. The 2-2. Swinging a fly ball. Shallow left. Antonacci and Vargas are over there. And Miguel will make the catch. He ended up going over the tarp roll in foul territory.
1: But the wind kind of pushed it toward that tarp. He had to make a last-second adjustment, make a stab at it backhand. It was right in the edge of his glove, wanting to come out, but he was able to control it even after hitting that tarp, flipping over it and going into the netting. Oh, what a play by Vargas to control that and not let it pop out of his mitt.
0: We've got a pitching change. It'll be rookie Tyler Davis coming on when we come back. Sox 2, Detroit 1, ninth inning on the Hard Rock Casino White Sox Network.
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0: Tyler Davis is looking for his first major league save, pitching for the 15th time. Two wins, two losses, and a 3.24 earned run average. Matt Vierling will bat with one out, ninth inning. Bases are empty, and it's a one-run White Sox lead. He's trying to save it for Isert, who only recorded one out. But he is a pitcher of record at the moment. Vierling fouls, strike one. Fastball at 97. We've got a four-seamer, a slider, and a very rare split.
1: Yeah, and Vierling, you can see on that first swing, I mean, he's stepping towards shortstop and trying to clear the hip so he can get the barrel out and hit one out of here.
0: 0-1 is hit in the air, but it will stay in. Left center, Antonacci's got it.
1: Nice job. He had the fastball time, so they went with the breaking ball, had him out in front.
0: Fans on their feet. Here's Wenzel Perez. He'll hit left. He's hit a couple of home runs here in the last few days. One against the Angels Wednesday, and then went deep yesterday. I should say Thursday against the Angels. The pitch is outside. One ball, no strikes. Two outs, ninth inning. The pitch. It's high. Ball two on Perez. The pitch. Called strike.
1: They have two challenges left, and he didn't want to challenge even though he was shaking his head no.
0: It was a strike, but I'm a little surprised he didn't challenge.
1: Now, when you shake your head no, that means you don't agree with it.
0: I would think so. Swing and a pop fly. Shallow left, Montgomery's under it. He's got it. It's a sweep. And another comeback win. 2-1 the final. What a week.
1: Yeah, this team is really showing what it's made of. This has been a lot of fun to watch, especially in front of these large crowds here at the Rays. This team is really exciting, and the fans are here to support.
0: Sox win 2-1. They've won five in a row, and they just completed a 6-1 homestand on the Hard Rock Casino White Sox Network.
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0: Thank you, Jeff Miller, for the winning Sox. 2 runs, 6 hits, no errors, 3 left. Detroit, 1 run, 4 errors, or 4 hits, no errors, 6 left. Winning pitcher Eisert 1-0, Anderson the loss 2-3, Tyler Davis first major league save. Time of the game 2 hours 20 minutes in front of a great audience of 28,764. 1-run games, no problem. Late inning deficits, no problem. This team will not quit. And again, I'll say it, you always would rather have Murakami, but the White Sox have responded probably better than we could have expected since he got hurt.
1: You know, just looking around the field today, and we talked about the construction of this roster and where they came from and, you know, their history and all this stuff. But, again, when you're looking out there, you're seeing baseball players. So if you take one baseball player away and you insert another baseball player, there may be a drop-off, but you're going to get the right kind of game played by that guy. And that's what we're getting right now. Everybody playing really well thought-out baseball day in and day out. And they're successful doing it. They're coming through in the clutch. So you never feel like right now, Lynn, like this is a team, as long as you keep the score low, that they're going to be out of it. Because they can hit for the power or they can chip away like they did both. A home run and then a sustained attack after that.
0: And the one game they lost this week was a game in which they came from behind and got it into extras. 2-1 Sox the final on the Hard Rock Casino White Sox Network.
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0: Two-one White Sox the final, and good news, Boston did beat Cleveland 9-4, so the White Sox are within one game of first place as they head into the month of June. We'll be in Minnesota tomorrow night, 6 o'clock for Jeff's pregame, 6:40 first pitch from Target Field. 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The executive producer is Brendan Riley, and Jeff Miller will take us home on this beautiful Sunday.
21: Absolutely, Len. Appreciate it. 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
1: Hanging around. Team's got alligator blood, folks. Colson Montgomery comes up with the blast in the bottom of the seventh after the White Sox clung closely to the Tigers, trailing 1-0 through the seventh inning stretch. And that's when Colson Montgomery came through with the solo home run to tie it up. And then three straight singles after that. And Tristan Peters gets to play the role of hero as well with an RBI single, the go-ahead RBI single in that bottom half of the seventh. The only inning in which the White Sox would push across any runs, but it was more than enough as their pitching held the Tigers 2-1. In fact, it was a first inning run off of Sean Burke that was the only run that Detroit could put on the Sox today. Kudos to Sean Burke for finding his way through it. The White Sox bullpen, 3 2/3 innings of scoreless work to preserve the victory. And I also want to follow up, great game today, but I pointed this out on yesterday's postgame show. The White Sox ability to add on runs late allowed them not to have to use Brian Hudson yesterday. And with Sir Anthony Dominguez and Grant Taylor, both probably down for today's game. You're never going to get that news before the game because the manager doesn't want to give away any, you know, secrets to the opposition. But after Dominguez had thrown on back-to-back days, Grant Taylor was used for two innings yesterday. They were both likely unavailable for the White Sox today. So it was crucial that they got those extra runs yesterday so that they didn't have to use Brian Hudson and they had him available to go an inning and a third and get them through the eighth into the ninth. And then they give Tyler Davis the final two outs as he picks up his first career save. And the White Sox are humming, having won five in a row now and have moved now within a game of the Guardians for first place in the American League Central. Every other team around the AL Central right now is on a losing streak. Guardians have lost two in a row. Twins have lost five in a row. Royals have lost five in a row. Tigers have lost four in a row, while the White Sox are on their current five-game winning streak. It's like a fever dream. Think about how far we've come in two short years. I think you have to tip your cap to Chris Getz. There were a lot of people who were skeptical about his hiring, and now that he's had the opportunity, he's been given a little bit of time. You've seen some of the hirings he's made, starting, you know, from the top down with Brian Bannister and the, you know, running the pitching infrastructure. Ryan Fuller, now the director of hitting, and then the addition of Will Venable helping set the culture and foundation inside the clubhouse. And I mean, come on. Since Munetaka Murakami has exited the game on Friday night, the White Sox are 3-0. Think about that, right? They've bounced back from losing their superstar slugger, who's going to be out for an extended period of time, and they have just picked up right where they've left off. It's the mantra of the team. You just never know who can be the hero of the day. Don't stop playing again today in the seventh. Would have been very easy after the White Sox have already taken the series to kind of just go numb, take a look ahead at the road trip you've got on tap and say, you know what? At the very least, we took five games in this homestand, but no, they come through in the seventh, and, you know, Chris Murphy, Brandon Eisert do a nice job of keeping the deficit to one run. And because of that, they're able to push across those two in the seventh and find themselves another victory. And I don't know how you cannot just be soaring high if you're a White Sox fan right now. 312-332-3776. That's the number if you want to jump aboard and talk about your winning White Sox of five in a row right now with me, Jeff Miller, here on the Yuengling Postgame Show. Let's start off with our buddy Ron on the South Side. How you feeling, Ron?
2: You already know.
1: I know you're feeling good. It's a Sunday afternoon and a five-game win streak, Ron.
2: And no, Jeff, and see, a couple of things that from last year and the last couple of years, the White Sox are winning in home. If you look at the Tampa Rays, they have the best record at home. So you have to win games at home. And that's what the White Sox are doing. They didn't win their games at home last year. But the most important thing is one-run games. They are now 12 and 6. Last year, they were 15 and 36 in one run game.
1: Yep.
2: We didn't have a bullpen. But you know what that is, Jeff? That's a sign of a good team. That says one run games. Yeah, because everybody can win. You know, you're going to lose some blowouts. You're going to win some blowouts. One run games determines a good baseball team. And guess what? This is a very good baseball team. But more important, it's an entertaining and a fun baseball team.
1: Yeah.
2: So, yes, I am just so pleased, Jeff, and I know you are too. So I'll talk to you during the week. Go Sox!
1: You know it, Ron. Thanks as always for your call. Appreciate it, my man. Yeah. And again, though, I'll get back to you know, that's the thing. It's not just why are they able to win this one-run game. It's because your manager does a nice job of managing his bullpen. That's probably the most important job for a manager, at least in terms of in-game, what they're doing. Yeah, sure, the lineup, there's some construction that goes into it. But for the most part, that's going to be headed by your analytics team. They're going to spit out the lineup that they think, hey, this is probably the best chance for you today. Go with, you know, based on, you know, pitch mix of the starter, the swing paths of your players. You basically, your analytics team is hopefully spitting that out for you day in and day out. Maybe you make a tweak here or there if you're the manager based on how your, you know, your players are feeling physically. Maybe you'll swap a guy out here and there. But for the most part, that's taken care of. For a manager, it's a, and your pitching, you know, your pitching coach, your entire staff, right? Your bench coach. It's about managing your bullpen and understanding, hey, in the modern day of baseball, you can't rely on most starting pitchers to go more than five or six innings. That's the reality of the game we're living in. The more we know about pitchers' arms and, you know, when they bounce back and all that, you have to be able to manage your bullpen, not just for the day, but you need to see it through, see the bigger picture. Hey, can I, you know, back off a little bit if we get a lead late? And again, I cannot harp on it more. What they were able to do yesterday helps lead to the victory today. You know, you don't have a text Brian Hudson yesterday. You're able to save him for today so that you can go to him for four outs. And that just, you know, it basically squelches any comeback that the Tigers have, any mind. You know, that team today in the other dugout, they are reeling. And kudos to the White Sox for really just stepping on their throat and picking up the sweep and finishing off a fantastic homestand. 312-332-3776. Again, that's the number if you want to jump aboard and talk about a fantastic homestand as the White Sox get set to travel to Minnesota, who they just beat 3-4 on this current homestand. And so they will reconvene with their division rivals, who, again, are on their own losing streak right now. They've lost five in a row. And so tomorrow it'll be interesting because, of course, the Twins will be looking to snap their streak and snap the White Sox win streak in the process. 312-332-3776. That's the number on the Yuengling White Sox postgame show right here on the ESPN 1000 Hard Rock Casino White Sox Network.
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1: White Sox beat the Tigers 2-1 to wrap up a 6-1 homestand. They're set to hit the road for a 6-game trip over 7 days. They will take on the Minnesota Twins on Monday, Tuesday, and Wednesday, off day on Thursday, and then they will get the Philadelphia Phillies on Friday, Saturday, and Sunday next weekend. The good news is, at least as of right now, the way it lines up, the White Sox, when they do play the Phillies, I'm getting a little ahead of myself, but the way the Phillies currently line up in terms of their games and their pitching rotation, now their entire staff is good, but the White Sox right now will miss, if things aren't adjusted by the Phillies, the White Sox will miss both Christopher Sanchez and Zach Wheeler during their 3-game series, which is the best you could hope for. So we shall see if it holds. Obviously, that could always change depending on a team's preference, but just the way the schedule lines up right now, the White Sox might be fortunate when they head to Philadelphia next weekend. But let's take your calls right now. Jim is in Munster, wants to talk about this team. What's going on, Jimmy?
9: It's actually Tim with a T, but that's okay.
1: Timmy! What's going on, buddy?
9: Yeah, there you go. I just wanted to call and say, you know, this team is so refreshing. I mean, the guys are just, you can tell they're quality guys. They're be a hard team to root against. But the thing that is so impressive as being a White Sox fan, I'm 67 years old, I've watched our hearts get broken by players over the years. Guys like Michael Kadire, right? Lou Ford hits a home run. You're like, really? And then you see a guy come in and pitch. Like on the other side, Anthony Kay yesterday. People are saying, where did this guy pitch last year? And just the big hits like today, the hit by Gonzalez, but Peters. Guys contributing from top to bottom on this team. It's just so refreshing. I use the term piranhas. We're not the Yankees yet. These guys, potentially some of them, they have that star power. But it's great to see a team that plays phenomenal defense. Their head's in the game. They're coached well, just all the way around. It's got to be tough to be an opponent watching this on the other side. It's so refreshing.
1: No, there's no doubt about it. They're doing the little things that you need to do. They're finding different ways to win, and that's something that they're going to have to continue to do, especially in the absence of Munetaka Murakami, who's going, you know, expected to miss 4 to 6 weeks with that grade 2 hamstring that he suffered on Friday night. Busting it down the line, you know, breaking up the double play that would have had he not done it, which ended up being critical because that proved to be one of the runs the White Sox needed to win the walk-off on Friday night. So they are. They're doing the little things you need to do if you're going to be a successful team. You know, it's all of it factoring in. You got to occasionally win those games yesterday like they did 7-1 and help preserve your A relievers for not just, you know, so that you don't. If you use Taylor and Dominguez on Saturday, you've got Hudson available on Sunday. I was talking with a couple of reporters in the clubhouse earlier today, and just a lot of times a baseball team who you maybe don't necessarily expect to, maybe they're outperforming their expectations, right? What sometimes will happen early in the season is that a manager is riding his bullpen and his A relievers a little too hard. And sure, it looks good through May, and then when you hit July and August, the dog days of a baseball season, all of a sudden the relievers who were nails early in the season are not there for you because you overused them early in the year. what we're seeing play out day in and day out is nice because the White Sox are winning baseball games, but Will Venable is doing a fantastic job of managing his bullpen so that they're not overworked, giving them a chance later in the season to continue doing what they're doing. Let's try Mo real quickly. Actually, hold, hang tight 1 second, Mo. I'm going to pause 10 seconds to allow stations to identify themselves.
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1: And now we go to Mo. Mo is in Carroll Stream. What's going on, bud?
10: Hey, gentlemen. How you doing today?
1: Doing well.
10: So, listen, I mean, this team is scrappy. This team is finding ways to win ball games and come from behind. But more than anything, my observation is, and I work, I'm part of the sports medicine staff for the White Sox, so I'm a little more in tune with, you know, the players and how they're treating each other and how that locker room vibe is. This is a team that loves each other. I mean, I was covering the game on Friday night when Murakami, you know, pulled the hammy. And let me tell you, I have never heard a stadium collectively just groan and sigh the way it did when he left that game. And the vibe initially was not great. But then I'm telling you, the way that this team fought back, it would have been really easy to just put their heads down and feel sorry for themselves. But they fought back. They battled. I've been going to Sox games my entire life. I have not heard great field that loud for as long as I could remember.
1: Yeah.
10: I mean, the fans are bought in. The players are bought in. They're fighting for it. They love each other. They're cracking jokes in the locker room. They're keeping the vibes light. And it's been a long time since the locker room has been that way. So more than anything, they're not only finding ways to win.
1: Yeah.
10: They're not only playing scrappy baseball, but they are fighting for each other because they love each other. And that goes a big way when talk about team chemistry.
1: Love it, Mo. Thanks for the call. You're right. And maybe sometimes that's one thing I maybe take a little bit for granted, because I do have the opportunity during home games to cover the clubhouse. Maybe I don't convey that enough, but you're absolutely right. The vibes, the feeling inside the clubhouse is that of a team that likes being together day in and day out. They spend more time with each other during a baseball season than they do with their family members. That's the reality of being a baseball player. And right now, it certainly helps when you're winning games. There's no doubt about that. And a fan base is always going to feel better about their team when they're winning games. But collectively, the way they're winning games, what we're seeing is that they've built confidence through the season that it's always going to be the next guy up. Hey, if you don't get your job done that day, don't worry. You have confidence in everybody in the team doing their job, putting all of the work in that needs to be put in so that they've got the opportunity to be successful. And, you know, whether it's Tristan Peters like on a day like today, you know, whether it's Miguel Vargas on Friday night coming through with the walk-off blast, whether it's Colson Montgomery adding a home run today, whether it's Chase Meidroff coming up with, a big RBI double to, you know, claw the team back into a game. It doesn't matter whether it's Sam Antonacci getting hit by a pitch, getting on base, and then creating run scoring opportunities, or whether it's the next day's pitcher, Anthony Kay, you know, figuring it out all of a sudden over the last month, being one of the better pitchers in the American League. You know, Davis Martin is a rock that you can trust every fifth day. Sean Burke giving up the lead early, but then settling down and not letting it get to him. That's something Sean Burke, I actually talked to Zach Bove, the White Sox pitching coach, earlier today and asked him specifically about Sean Burke being more consistent this year and not letting one run turn into two or three. That's critical because it allows the White Sox on an off day when offensively they weren't able to do a lot against Keider Montero, who for the Tigers was locked in today. You know, they hang around, as I started the show, hanging around, right? Just hang around, give your team a chance, and they're finding different ways to win games, and that is why it is a very fun baseball team to watch. 312-332-3776. Again, as always, that's the number of the Yuengling hotline. 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When we come back, we'll get you caught up with the highlights from this fifth straight win by the White Sox right here on the ESPN 1000 Hard Rock Casino White Sox Network.
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2: 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Sean Burke was really good today when he had to be. He gave up a run in the first after Kevin McGonigal picked up a single in the game, and then Spencer Torkelson brought him home with a double. And at that point, that's basically all we saw offensively from either team, partially because of the defense the White Sox were able to show in this one. Now, in the top of the seventh, with the Tigers threatening with an opportunity, a nice play by Chris Murphy to pick off a runner and hold the Tigers at bay.
3: Runner takes off. The throw went to first by Murphy, and Gonzalez will fire to Montgomery, and they get Fairling on a 1-3-6 caught stealing.
2: Yeah, now Fairling had reached base with a leadoff walk, so it was a nice job there. And as DJ noted on the broadcast, nice play by Jacob Gonzalez to get inside of the runner to create a throwing lane to pick him off. Not bad for the rookie making his major league debut today, playing first base, which is something that Will Venable talked about, is that he's probably going to get most of his playing time at first base. They don't want to move Miguel Vargas away from third. And by the way, there's a reason for that, which you're about to hear here momentarily. So, with the White Sox still trailing 1-0 in the bottom of the seventh, Colson Montgomery finally broke through against the Detroit pitching.
3: Montgomery 0-for-2, looking for one pitch to whack. And he hits a fly ball out into right. Perez is back. He's at the fence. She's going to go. We're tied.
4: There's your pitch to whack.
2: And whack it he did, folks. And after Colson Montgomery broke open the dam, the White Sox hitters followed. Chase Meidroth with a single. Jacob Gonzalez, after him, his first career hit, a single. And all of a sudden, the White Sox were in business, tied up at one with Tristan Peters at the plate.
3: 0-2, hit on the ground, into left. Meidroth around third. He's going to score without a throw. They've got the lead.
2: And by the way, I should mention, Tristan Peters, all of a sudden, turning into a real player, liking the way he's handling the bat. He had, prior to that hit, which brought home the run, Tristan Peters flared one down the left field line. Of course, remember, Peters is left-handed, so opposite field, down the left field line that fell about 5 feet foul. And it just missed bringing home two, and good resilience by Tristan Peters to come up with the big hit anyway. Sam Antonacci, well, he's looking like a nice little defensive player in left field these days.
3: The pitch to Jamai Jones, and he lines toward the corner and left. Antonacci on the run. He'll make the catch.
4: Boy, he really tracks the ball well for an infielder converted to left field.
3: Excellent running grab in the left corner.
2: What continues to stand out to me is that this feels like Sam Antonacci as a defender, a guy who you moved off of the

0: tarp roll in foul territory.
1: Giving his all. Huge catch there in the top of the ninth there to pick up the out for Brian Hudson. The White Sox then turned to Tyler Davis for the final two outs. He was certainly up to the task.
0: Swing and a pop fly. Shallow left. Montgomery's under it. He's got it. It's a sweep. And another comeback win. 2-1 the final. What a week.
1: What a week indeed. White Sox wrap up their homestand 6-1. 6-1, seven games here at Rage Field, and now they'll hit the road. They're now on a five-game win streak. And by the way, five-game win streak, they went 6-1 in this homestand, and their only loss came in extra innings, and it was basically because of a, you know, just some bad batted ball luck where Sam Antonacci was doubled up by Josh Bell because of a kind of an odd play in extra innings. Otherwise, the White Sox would have won that game as well. So 6-1 homestand, sign me up each and every day for that. Thank you very much. All right, we'll take a few more calls before we wrap up the postgame show. Let us try Rusty, who's in Clinton, Arkansas. Rusty, what's going on, my man?
2: Well, I just want you to know that I predicted the White Sox would only win 63 games this year, but boy, they're pouring it on. And I think that by the time the 4th of July happens, Cleveland's going to wonder who they're going to deal with because the White Sox are going to show the Guardians who's boss.
1: Well, you know what, Rusty? Speak it into existence. I hope you're right. If the White Sox are in first place on July 4th, boy, it is going to be one hell of a summer here at Wright Field, because I will tell you right now, the June schedule for the White Sox, at least on paper, it's going to be their toughest month when you consider the opponents they have to play. So it's good that the White Sox are stacking these wins right now, this week in particular, against a couple of division opponents that might not be playing their best baseball, because when we get into June, the White Sox have, I mentioned it, they've got the Phillies coming their way. They've got the Dodgers coming their way. They've got the Yankees coming their way. They've got a couple series with the Guardians. So it's going to be a hellacious schedule the next month. And listen, I'm not doubting this team by any means. I'm just saying, if they're in first place by July 4th, oh boy, you think I'm excited now. Get ready, folks. Let's try AJ, who's in Georgetown, Texas. AJ, what's going on, my man?
3: Hey, I just wanted to call and add to some of the other gentlemen who've called you. Particularly Tim, who said this team is really a tight ball club, and they're just fun. I don't get to see them, but I listen to them on a Sirius XM. And you know what else was kind of nice to hear is they're getting some crowds. Mm-hmm. I mean, they're getting 30,000 yep. people out there, and that, I don't remember hearing that over the last many years. But I've been a White Sox fan for a hell of a long time, and this is really a fun baseball team to watch.
1: Yeah, you're right, AJ. It has been a minute since Wright Field has been rocking the way it has been, you know, the past couple of homestands. And it certainly doesn't hurt when you beat your crosstown rivals during the previous homestand the way they did to build up some more interest for this homestand and for them to go 6-1 and just build on that. Again, it's only going to invigor the fan base to want to keep coming out all summer long. So, you know, it is going to be a harder ticket to get in the not-too-distant future. So if you're someone who's looking for a game to go to, start making your plans now, folks, because the more the White Sox win, the harder it gets to get a ticket here at Wright Field, obviously. So make your plans now. Go ahead and get those tickets early, because you don't want to be sitting on the fence in July when this place is packed and sold out. 312-332-3776. One more segment to go, and then we'll get you set for the upcoming schedule, the upcoming road trip the White Sox face. We'll do that right here on the ESPN 1000 Hard Rock Casino White Sox Network.
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7: Hit on the ground, into left. First career hit for Jacob Gonzalez. Mindrop will stop at second. And that'll bring up Tristan Peters.
8: You know how it ended. Tristan Peters with the go-ahead single to put the White Sox on top and in position to go ahead and close out their fifth straight win, which they did. Nice debut for Jacob Gonzalez as he does get his first career big league hit. I'm Jeff Meller back on the Yuengling White Sox postgame show. Yuengling has been brewing beer since 1829. That's 197 years. Traditional lager, flight, light lager, you name it, plain and simple, they brew great beer. Yuengling, the oldest brewery in America. Let's slip in Kevin in Bartlett, who wanted to talk about Jacob Gonzalez. What's going on, Kev?
9: Hey, Jeff. Thanks for taking me a call. Yeah, thanks for making it. I just wanted to comment on Jacob Gonzalez. Oh, yeah. Everything I heard about him is that he has been tearing it up down in Charlotte in the International League. And I've been excited to watch him play. And he came up and he actually showed really good command at the play. So he put some power and put some out. I mean, he puts a couple out in the outfield that were caught, and then finally he did get his MLB, as you just showed, or got his first MLB base hit, which was right around the turning point of the game. And so I think this is definitely good. I mean, this team is finding ways to win even without, you know, their best hitter, Munetaka, and, you know, they can make up. And definitely, you know, I'm excited and nervous about this upcoming month or the White Sox schedule, but hey, I think.
8: Here's the thing, though. And, you know, Kevin, thank you for the call. It is, even though you're more than welcome to be nervous, but it's so good to finally feel invested and, you know, back in on your favorite baseball team and to feel nervous heading into a tough stretch of a schedule for the upcoming month because of the way they're playing right now, and because you're back in and thinking, hey, why can't they win the American League Central? They're one game back. They're one game back, and it's going to be June 1st. And the White Sox are in the thick of it. They have a +8 run differential after they started the season out -31 after six games. So think about that. They're +39 in their last 53 games. That is like a truly massive positive run differential over that stretch of games. And I think that just is part of the reason why you can believe that this is not a fluke right now for the White Sox. They are going to have to weather the storm without Munetaka Murakami. And so it's going to be more difficult. But they've put themselves in position that even if they don't run off a great, you know, month of June, they're still going to be in this one as long as it's, you know, not disastrous, which I don't think this team is going to do. They've been avoiding any type of long losing streak all season long. So I am feeling very confident about what they're going to be able to do and how they're going to be able to be in this race for, I think, the remainder of the season. So let's take a look ahead. As I'm talking about it right now, I might as well just jump right into the look at the upcoming White Sox schedule, which, as always, is brought to you by Hearthside Realtors. White Sox wrapped up their homestand today at 6-1, which means they are now headed on the road for a 6-game, 7-day trip to Minnesota and Philadelphia. And on Monday, it will be David Sandlin for the White Sox making his second career start. Of course, he was fantastic in his MLB debut, setting down 18 straight hitters after giving up a leadoff home run to Byron Buxton. Sandlin will go up against Joe Ryan, who was really good until Derek Shelton left him in for one hitter too long. That was Munetaka Murakami. Nevertheless, though, Sandlin, Ryan on Monday, Davis Martin up against Connor Prelip on Tuesday, and then on Wednesday, it will be Eric Fetty slated to take on Taj Bradley, and then the White Sox will get the Philadelphia Phillies for a weekend series, 3 games, and as I mentioned earlier, it looks like, as of now, the way the Phillies' rotation is lined up, the White Sox will miss the Phillies' top two starters, Zach Wheeler and Christopher Sanchez, who has that 44 2/3 innings scoreless streak going as we speak. So that would be some good news if they could dodge those two in the Philadelphia Phillies series. Again, that is your look ahead, as always brought to you by Hearthside Realtors. Trust your family to their family. Lenny File goes the extra mile. Century 21 Hearthside Realtors. That, folks, is going to wrap up our post-game coverage today and our homestand here at Great Field for the Sox at 6-1. As always, want to say thank you to our fine production team out here at Rate Field, the best in the business, engineer extraordinaire, Paul Zarang, Ziggy, he's the man. Back at our Chicago Board of Trade, ESPN Chicago Studios, it was Mario Heron, Justin Pottinger, and Nick Palazzolo here at the stadium with me. The executive producer of White Sox Baseball is Brendan Riley. For Len Casper and Darren Jackson, I'm Jeff Meller. I know you are loving these white-hot White Sox, winners of 5 in a row. We'll see if they can get 6 starting tomorrow in Minnesota. Pre-game coverage starts at 6 o'clock right here on your home of the White Sox, the ESPN 1000 Hard Rock Casino White Sox Network.
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2: We've got time to figure it out. 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I am Monty Bolaños, and you are listening to Fox Sports Saturday. 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
21: Where are you at on these latest revelations that quarterback Jackson Dart had to address his Giants teammates over introducing President Donald Trump? So my view on this, I've got Hoagie, Orange Julius, and Dental Outlaw. This has got to be the dumbest controversy that we've seen in a while. You know what it is? It's designer outrage is what it is. I put this in the faux category. I mentioned this in a previous edition. Jackson Dart introduces the sitting president of the United States something that athletes have done sporadically over the years, were usually at political rallies. Normally it's not for a sitting president, but somebody that is running for re-election. So technically a sitting president that will run for re-election or something like that. This has been going on decades. Whether it's not all football players, mostly not, but LeBron James has done this. He was campaigning for his preferred political candidates and whatnot. And while I certainly do not love this mindset, I'll talk more about that in a minute, this is the line in the sand that's been drawn here, and now Jackson Dart has been forced to a truth and, let's make up group meeting, I guess is the way I would describe it, something along those lines. It is a one-way street, is what I'm trying to say, and everyone knows it, and it's like one of those things, like if Dart had introduced a president, like if Joe Biden was still the president, and he said, here is Joe Biden, the president of the United States, they would name a hoagie after him in Manhattan.
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0: just signed out of that last segment with a Saturday. I apologize. Typically, I'm here on Saturdays with Martin Weiss. You're here on Sundays with Dan Pyer.
1: I've got to know.
0: So that's what that was. But happy Sunday. Coming to you live from the Fox Sports Radio studios. I am Monty Bolaños. He is the All-Pro Safety, Kerry Rhodes. We're going to check in with my girl, Brianna Muro, in a little bit so she can tell us that the Dodgers are winning. She'll give us the details on that.
2: Or the Yankees.
0: Or the Yankees. Okay. Oh, yes, I apologize. Oh, you're really kicking ass. Oh, my bad. You're really kicking ass over there. Sorry, I was looking down at the bottom screen, and your team is at the top screen. Gotcha, gotcha. And we are going to talk about baseball later, guys and gals, whoever's listening. But let's dive into this situation in the NFL with a team, Kerry, that is not, they're not rebuilding. They're not hoping that in 2 to 3 years they have a team that can take them far. Mm-hmm. They have that team right now. Mm-hmm. Did they make some mistakes by letting some quarterbacks walk out the door? Sure.
2: Maybe.
0: Maybe. Maybe. But here they are, a team that is well-built, ready to do some damage, but the most important position on the roster is not filled.
2: Mm-hmm.
0: We're talking about the Minnesota Vikings and their quarterback room. That situation, if you're a Vikings fan, I'm not. That's why I said give me the popcorn, because this is just so entertaining to me. There, it is not an ideal situation. If you are Kevin O'Connell, if you are Brian Flores, if you are any of the Minnesota Vikings mm-hmm. personnel, this situation is not what you want, because you're expected to win. You had a bad year last year, primarily because your quarterback room was not up to par mm-hmm. in comparison to other teams. And you have two players right now fighting to be QB1. One is a veteran, I think we would say, at this point.
2: He's a veteran.
0: Mm-hmm. Yeah. New guy to Minnesota.
2: Yeah.
0: Kyler Murray. And Kyler Murray this past week was asked about his relationship with the other quarterback trying to fight for that spot, a sophomore junior year. Well, he was injured. Is this will be his third year?
2: Third year.
0: His
2: yeah.
0: third year because of the injury. J.J. McCarthy. But we're going to start with Kyler Murray. Kyler Murray, formerly. Thank you. Formerly of the Arizona Cardinals.
3: Never heard of him.
0: Thank you so much. He also likes video games.
2: He does.
0: He was asked about his situation or his relationship with J.J. McCarthy this week.
4: It's been great. Obviously, I know he's a younger guy, so any way I can help him, obviously, I feel like, you know, I've played 7 years now, going on eight, so I'm considered a veteran, even though I don't see myself as that. Give him any knowledge that he needs. Again, you know, we're both competitors, and I know, you know, we both want what's best for the team.
5: Has he been receptive to hearing criticism?
4: Of course. Yeah, he's overly receptive, you know, and he's always communicating, asking questions, stuff like that, so it's been good.
0: Awesome.
2: There you go.
0: What a great answer. Oh, he's receptive. He's asking questions. That's great, because I feel like even though there is competition, you do want your teammates to get along.
2: Yes.
0: Right? There's a little bit, you want that continuity, right? Mm-hmm. Like, just in case somebody does have a sprained ankle and they have to miss a game, not the season, you want to be able to put in a quarterback where they all get along. They all want to help each other, right?
2: Yes.
0: You've been there.
2: It's a very corporate answer. It's also a very honest answer. I think it's an honest answer, and I think the honesty's coming from, I'll tell you what the underlying message of what that is. All right. It's corporate. It's honest. It's authentic. It can be true. It can be true. And I think the truth of it from him, and I'll tell you what I think from what I hear from it and what I feel, he already knows he's going to be QB1. That's what I feel about it. So I know it's very easy to go back and forth with how they answered these things. And I know we're going to get to JJ as well, but coming from Kyler, it's, I'm very confident in what I'm going to do here. He's probably already had conversations about it's his job to lose. This is why it makes it easier for Kyler to say this. Kyler hasn't always been this guy either.
0: Agreed.
2: So that's what I read from it. And then we'll move on to the next one once we get there. But see, that's a different angle for you, right?
0: That is a great point. And I wonder if he knows that because of how J.J. McCarthy answered the same question.
6: No, it's just like two guys in a classroom. You know, he sits on one side, I sit on the other side, and it's the coach's responsibility to teach us and coach us. So,
7: is there any awkwardness, like, between you two?
6: Awkwardness, you know, it's just like the same feeling, you know, when you're in high school and there's another person on the other side of the room. That's just kind of how it is. So I wouldn't say there's any awkwardness.
2: That's awkward.
0: You just made it awkward. Do you think he also, in a way, was throwing his coaches under the bus? Because it's the coach's responsibility to get us No, it's not.
2: No.
0: No, it's not. Your coach is there to win games and help, right? Like,
2: yes.
0: I like what you said. I actually really like what you said, that what you're getting from Kyler's response is he knows he's QB1. But is it because if we're getting this little information on J.J. McCarthy and it's already bad, I can see why Kyler Murray's like, oh, this is going to be easy for me. This guy wants to act like this. QB1, here I come.
2: And I'll tell you why that's the case and why I feel that way. Obviously, being a former player, I was coming off an all-pro season, going to my third year. We draft some younger safeties, which we always are. You're going to draft those guys to play special teams and to round your roster out and whatever. And I saw this kid. I saw this safety come in. He was a freak, just big, athletic, fast, made a lot of special teams plays behind me, a backup. Very much a backup. No like competition there. But the mindset of it was, I was talking to him. I was giving him praise, bringing him up. And I was like, man, you're playing really well and you're getting better you're getting better in the secondary as well. You're making plays.
0: Yeah.
2: And I was like, I'm happy for you.
0: Yeah.
2: Like that feeling of like Kyler Murray. I'm happy for you. Like we're good. Like he's my teammate. I'm going to bring him up. And I was like, man, so you're going to come out and be a special team player and you're going to do well there. What are your goals? He's like, my goal is to take your job in the start. And I was like, I was like, okay. And so until that, like, that realization of like, all these guys are here to be starters and to make a lot of money and to be a star, like, none of those guys want to be a backup.
0: Right.
2: And so when you talk to a guy like J.J. McCarthy, who started last year and didn't play well, but was the incumbent starter, played some games, played well down the stretch, he wants to start. And so you bring in competition that's already started and been a Pro Bowler, your job's in jeopardy. And so he's fighting for his life and he's not going to try to befriend him right away. And I know what that energy feels like because I've seen it.
0: I don't need you to be friends, but I need you to know how to answer that question.
2: Yeah, for sure.
0: To the public and to the media. J.J. McCarthy, I don't know who you think you are, but nine, not cute. And you literally provided Justin Jefferson, were a big part in why Justin Jefferson had the worst season of his career.
2: Mm-hmm.
0: You were a big part of that. So he doesn't get it. And you have not done enough to be able to answer questions like that.
2: No,
0: you,
2: I agree.
0: You earn the right to be certain ways.
2: Yeah.
0: Like we talk about LeBron James all the time. He has earned the right to do whatever he wants.
2: Yep.
0: We can critique it and all we want, but he has earned the right to do whatever he wants.
2: For sure.
0: There are players. J.J. McCarthy, you have earned nothing. You have earned nothing.
2: No.
0: And you are very close to seeing yourself out of the NFL if you continue to act like this.
2: Mm-hmm.
0: What team would want you even as a backup?
2: Yep.
0: Because a backup job is not a bad job in the NFL as a quarterback.
2: That is right.
0: It is not. If you get yourself a backup job and stay on a team and you make millions of dollars while not taking hits, that is a nice little gig.
2: Ask the guy who took Kyler Murray's place last year. Jacoby Brissett.
0: Mm. Look at him.
2: Mm-hmm.
0: Look at him. Where he is now, trying to fight for more money because of how good of a backup he was.
2: Yes.
0: Like, you don't want to burn these bridges so early, J.J. McCarthy, because you have not earned the right to answer questions like that or to pretend that you are a tough guy because you're not.
2: Came off very cocky.
0: Very cocky.
2: Very cocky. And entitled.
0: And entitled. And when Kyler Murray looks like the bigger, taller man.
2: Yes.
0: joke. Boy, did it go bad for you. It's not going bad for either of our teams right now. Carrie, let's check in with my girl, Brianna Muro, at the news desk to give us the latest on not just baseball, but anything else that maybe we have missed. What's up, girl?
1: What's up, guys? Not a lot going on, but a ton of baseball going on.
0: Who doesn't love baseball?
1: I'm gonna focus on that. I'm gonna start with Carrie's Yankees.
2: That
1: was wild. The Yankees scored 10 runs in the third inning before an out was recorded, but they had 13 runs and none of them were home runs.
0: Nice.
1: In the third inning.
0: Nice.
1: So right now it is Yankees 13, the Athletics 3, and it is the top of the fourth inning. So that is very, very heavy, heavy score game over there. The Dodgers are outscoring the Phillies 4-0. It is the top of the fifth inning. And the Mariners are shutting out the Diamondbacks 1-0, headed to the top of the sixth in Seattle. Earlier, the Rangers swept the Royals 6-3 for Casey's sixth straight loss. The Brewers shut out the Astros 2-0, Jacob Mizrowski went 7 innings and had 8 strikeouts. The Mets took down the Marlins 10-1. Juan Soto hit the Mets' first grand slam of the season, and the Red Sox came back and beat the Guardians 9-4. In the WNBA, the Aces are on top of the Valkyries 85-74, a minute and a half left in the fourth quarter. Back to you guys.
0: Thanks, Brianna Muro. 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
2: There you go.
0: I am Monty Bolaños. He is the former All-Pro safety, Kerry Rhodes, on this baseball-filled Sunday. That's a lot of runs by the Yankees in one inning.
2: I was going to ask you, do you like small ball?
0: I do like small ball.
2: Or do you like the home run?
0: No, I like small
2: ball.
0: There
2: you go.
0: Because
3: I don't. Those numbers up. Those are rookie numbers.
0: Thank you so much. I've never hit a home run. Like, not like one that went over a fence.
2: Yeah.
0: Like one where the field is endless. Mm-hmm. No, it's just endless.
2: Yeah.
0: And it keeps rolling. You know what I'm saying?
2: Yeah.
0: But like, I've never hit a home run over a fence.
2: Mm-hmm.
0: So for me, you know, small ball is all I know. And it's a way to win. And it pisses me off when I see teams that just want to go for the fences.
2: Yeah,
0: and it's like, if you just moved your guy from one base to the next, you would be good. You know what I'm saying? So I don't get it. That grinds my gears. But there's other things that grinds Bo Benson's gears.
2: Uh-oh.
0: And he's going to tell us on the other side of this. What is it? I don't know. Don't go anywhere. He's going to tell us what grinds my gears.
2: He's smiling now.
0: I know. He is. He is. What grinds my gears is home runs. Too many home runs. No, it's not really that. But you get it. I am Monty Bolaños. He is the All-Pro safety, Kerry Rhodes. 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
8: Must have been busy, but the Odd Couple with Rob Parker and Calvin Washington. We're breaking this down.
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16: 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Jackson is one of our leaders. He's the face of our franchise. He not only represents himself and what he does, but he represents all of us. And that goes for anybody who wears a Giants uniform. But if he chooses to align himself with a man like President Trump, it's my responsibility, based on what I believe and what I stand on, to not only show my teammates that I'm against that, but to show the world.
17: 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Hello? Bravo, Abdul Carter. You're my favorite player in the National Football League. And he said, some things are bigger than football. And I'm not going to stand by and just act like everything's okay and not say something when I think something's not right. He has that right. And he's right. He didn't have to hate Jackson Dart. But just because Jackson Dart thought it was okay and it was an honor to be thrilled to be with President Trump, Abdul Carter's not going to deny what he see, what's happened to his people, and acknowledge it and say, I'm not with that. I don't rock with that. Abdul Carter, proud of you. Proud of your words. Proud of the way you put it together. This was not off the top of his head or he was just reacting. This is a well thought out, grounded person. He could be a football player. I got millions of dollars. All I care about is me. And my
8: to get the rest of what the Odd Couple said, podcast it by searching Odd Couple. 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
18: 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Like Iverson. Iverson got to the NBA Finals. Brunson's got to the NBA Finals. You're not winning or losing because you have a guy who's 6 feet, 6'1". 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Is Steph Curry a short guy? 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In the NBA, is Steph Curry a short guy? 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But you gotta have a team around you. 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
23: Now, whether or not, whatever his politics are, you can tell that Jackson Dart understands what happened when he introduced President Trump. And he understands what the impact could be. He understands what his other teammates were thinking. And I'm sure his teammates were understanding this is what Jackson Dart is thinking going along. And we had a conversation about it, and it was productive. And now we put it past us, and now it's not a conversation anymore. And I think both sides understand that, okay, politics need to be something that is in the rearview mirror for us, because as a team, we're all trying to win the Super Bowl, right? The Giants mean a lot to a lot of people. They're a big organization, right? 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

0: What's up, everybody? Fox Sports Sunday. I am Monty Bolaños. He is the all-pro safety, Kerry Rhodes. Dan Beyer on a much-needed vacation, but he will be back next week. Don't you worry about it. If you missed some of the show, well, you've missed NBA, but we're going to get back into it. You missed a little NFL, but we're going to get back into that because we're going to talk to Adam Kaplan next. So don't worry. Just hang out. We're going to be here for the next 2 hours plus. But now it's time for a new segment.
1: You know what really grinds my gears?
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3: You don't know what you're talking about, do you?
4: Are you?
5: You guys know what really grinds my gears?
0: We all have things that grind our gears, but Bo Benson, our producer, is going to share what really grinds his gears.
5: Since 2019, there has been a new NBA champion every single year, correct?
6: Yep.
0: Yes.
5: How come after every single finals ends, you have people going on TV, going on their podcast, going out there, talking to the world, their radio show, whatever, saying, oh, this team is poised to be the next great NBA dynasty? Every single year it's happened. You can go back to the Raptors get a break because Kawhi left.
6: Yep.
0: Sure.
5: The Lakers, there were talks among Laker fans like this team is better this year than they were last year. I would argue they got screwed by the shortened season. That's fine. They did not repeat. The Bucks did not repeat. Everybody talking about Giannis is going to be the next. He's going to be the next dominant player. They're going to win 2-3 in a row. They didn't. The Warriors, last gasp, they haven't been good since then. Mm-hmm. Every team, the Nuggets, Jokic, oh, he's in a multi-team MVP. They're gonna win the next 7 rings.
6: 7?
5: The Celtics, when are they ever going to lose? And now we did it again with the Thunder. And
7: they, In the middle of a series to go to the finals.
5: Someone that will remain nameless yesterday was on these airwaves talking about the OKC Thunder dynasty. Mm. And I'm like, dude, they barely won last year.
6: Yes. Mm-hmm.
5: It took Halliburton tearing his Achilles for the Thunder to win in 7 last year, and you've got people talking about them being a dynasty. And now, you know, we're changing out the players. We're going to trade Holmgren for somebody. We're going to do X. We're going to do Y. And I guarantee you we're going to wake up on June 20th because that's another thing that grinds my gears. Why is the series going till June 20th? That's insane. You're going to wake up on June 20th and someone's going to go on TV be like, oh, the San Antonio Spurs, they might never lose it again. They've got Wemby.
7: Wemby is
5: or the
7: so
5: Knicks.
7: Young.
5: Brunson is exactly what New York needs to carry them into a dynasty. And then we're going to be talking about, we're going to be talking next year with, you know, Anthony Edwards being the next dynastic player or something like that. It's just, it grinds my gears. It's
0: so
5: ridiculous.
0: You're saying that whoever wins the finals the next morning,
5: we're going to hear that
0: dynasty is starting.
5: Yes, the Spurs are never going to lose again.
7: The old emperor is dead. The new dynasty is crowned.
6: So you know what you need to do, Bo? You need to go on the airs early, right after the series, and says this team is never going to win again.
5: Get your
6: own segment going.
5: Let me. I'll lock Ben in a closet, and I will come in. You know what else grinds my gears, you guys?
0: What else grinds your gears?
5: Rich Paul does not need a podcast. Yeah, I would argue that most people do not need a podcast, but Rich Paul especially does not need a podcast. He did his podcast, said that Michael Jordan would be 0-6 without Scottie Pippen.
6: Yep.
0: What?
8: I think Scottie's rings are just the same as Michael Jordan's. Why not?
9: Because he wasn't the best player on the team.
6: I saw that.
8: Yeah, but he was the most impactful player on the team.
10: I get it.
8: What do you mean?
10: If
8: you unplug Scottie Pippen off that team.
10: Sure.
8: Jordan's 0-6.
10: Sure.
8: Could be.
10: Who knows? But
8: could be. But if you replace Scottie's.
5: Yeah.
0: Wow.
5: That is the dumbest thing I've heard someone say in a long time. Jordan is my personal GOAT.
6: I think that's a lot of people's.
5: I don't care if you say LeBron. I think it's 1A, 1B.
0: Sure.
5: You can argue it. But to say that Jordan would be ringless without Scottie Pippen is so asinine. It's just like Harmon made the point this morning. If Pippen wasn't there, somebody else would have been. And it was still Jordan making all of the important plays and all of the important shots.
6: Yes.
5: So it doesn't make any sense.
6: Well, I'm going to say I agree with you, but do not demean Scottie Pippen's career. I think when people try to course correct what he said, Rich Paul, and they try to drag down the other person, don't do that. But I agree with you.
0: That's crazy.
5: Yeah. And then just piggybacking real quick off you, Monty, earlier, LeBron can say what he wants. That's fine. However, LeBron does not get to make demands of the Lakers at this stage in his career. That report from Brian Windhorst that he wants to hear from the Lakers what their plan is if they don't offer him the max. You're not privy to that information anymore, dude. You're 42. I'm sorry. The Lakers replaced you with Luka, so you're You get to do. You either get to come back or you get to go to Cleveland. Those are your two choices.
0: Do you want to break it to him or should I?
6: Go ahead, Mons.
0: Oh, no. He gets to do whatever he wants, including that. Just so it's happening.
5: He can ask.
0: Like, but it's happening.
5: Yeah.
6: Cleveland!
0: Is that it, Bo?
5: That's what grinds my gears.
0: Those are the things that grinds Bo's gears right now. On the other side of this, we're going to preview the NBA Finals. Because according to Bo and everybody else, it's a new dynasty that's happening right before our eyes.
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14: Kirby Smart, the Georgia head coach, was talking about how many teams do we need in the playoffs? 24 teams. Now there's talk that maybe the SEC takes its ball and goes home and secede from college football, which I don't really want to have the SEC and the word secede together.
15: That's cool.
14: Hey, we're gonna have our own football conference here. This just feels like, okay, everybody caught up with the SEC. The Big Ten did. I don't want to say everybody. And now the SEC is like, wait a minute here. What's going on? Well, you're not doing what you were able to do, and nobody else could do that before. You got three of the top five recruiting classes are in the Big Ten. Oregon and USC are 1-2. The Big Ten has the last three national titles. 4-0 against the SEC in the last three seasons head-to-head in college football playoffs. The money with NIL changed everything here. That pipeline, hey, you're going to get these guys, they're going to go to your school. That's not the case anymore. Indiana won a national championship. And because of that, everybody has to think, if you have a quality football program, why not us? And the SEC still stands alone as the best conference, top to bottom. But I think things have changed. I don't know if it's changed and it's not coming back. Because as my college football source said,
13: 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Ladies and gentlemen, this is The Odd Couple with Rob Parker and Kelvin Washington.
16: Kyler Murray was dumped because he wasn't good. 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
0: The Mets got their first Grand Slam of the season.
21: Now the pitch to Soto. Swing and a drive. Well hit right center. This is a grand salami. Into the Mets bullpen in right field to the left of the 370 mark.
0: Mets Radio Network on the call. They took down the Marlins 10-1. The other team in New York, the Yankees, they scored 10 runs in the third inning before an out was even recorded. They got out of the inning with 13 runs, 11 hits, no home runs, though. They're on top of the Athletics 13-3. It's the bottom of the fifth inning. Giants crushing the Rockies 14-5, bottom of the seventh. The Dodgers are shutting out the Phillies 4-0. It's the bottom of the fifth. Yoshinobu Yamamoto is through 5 scoreless innings and has 9 strikeouts. A little bit earlier, the Pirates took down the Twins 9-3. Nationals beat the Padres 4-2. I'm Brianna Miro.
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0: with Dan Beyer on a much-needed vacation, but he will be back to tell us everything about his trip and all the golfing he did.
1: All the golf and glory.
0: All the golf and glory, or the bad glory.
1: The good, the bad, the ugly.
0: All of it. He's gonna share it all, so don't you worry. But we're going to be hanging out with you for the next 2 hours. Mary Mack on the ones and twos, taking over for Chris Perfett. I introduced Chris earlier. Now I'm giving you a little intro.
1: Mary just came back from Alaska.
0: She sure did.
1: Got the hat on.
0: Also, Mary, it's 80 degrees outside, my girl.
2: I said the same thing to my sister last week. Swag does not know weather, bro.
0: Oh, I like that. I take it back.
1: I like that, too.
0: I take it back. I am stealing that also.
2: You're welcome.
0: Thank you so much. And you do look fly. We were just saying it's 80 degrees outside, yeah. But you do look fly. Thanks for hanging out with us, everybody. If you missed the first hour, we did dive into the OKC Spurs Game 7. But now we're going to look ahead to the NBA Finals.
1: Spicy.
0: So excited. Mm. I'm so excited because...
1: Me too.
0: I feel like it's America's team, the New York Knicks, against America's sweetheart,
1: ooh,
0: Victor Wembanyama.
1: Hey.
0: You know what I'm saying?
1: All right.
0: Everybody loves Wemby.
1: Everybody loves Wemby.
0: He is making people tune in a way that I don't think we were expecting. So quickly. Again, so quickly. It's just what the Spurs have done in a short amount of time. I can't say it enough because I really wasn't expecting it, especially third year for Wemby, but last year didn't play because of his blood clot. Like, so quickly to get here. We expect teams to fail at the conference titles, then get back the next year. We expect them to fail, to feel it, to go through that.
1: Mm-hmm.
0: The Spurs are not going through that. They're in the NBA Finals. And so I feel like Victor Wembanyama is America's sweetheart. But everybody loves the Knicks.
2: J'aime Wemby.
1: Oh,
0: there
1: it is.
0: There we go.
1: J'aime Wemby. You know, it's true. I think Wemby is putting the league on notice, putting us on notice. Obviously, there's a lot of people that have come into the NBA with expectations, and a lot tend to not meet those expectations. I think he may have met expectations quicker than anybody we've seen outside of LeBron, right? I think when LeBron was coming into the league, we were like, I mean, he was on Sports Illustrated. Like, he's a ride. Like,
0: right.
1: Before he even coming into the league.
0: Right. As a high schooler.
1: Yeah. And you knew that. Wemby, you started hearing these rumors and this guy coming from France and he's something we've never seen, but we've heard that before. And then he get on the court and it's like nothing we've ever seen. And so, yes, we love that. But for me personally, I love, you talk about Detem and you talk about love and you talk about those things. He loves this game.
0: So much.
1: And when you see somebody love something so much, it can only affect you in a positive way. And so he's done a great job. And now you talked about the Knicks. I'm a New Yorker, right? I've been there. I've walked those streets. I've seen the hardships. I've seen them struggle for years. Now they're there with the small version of Wemby with a big heart and Jalen Brunson. How can you not be excited for this?
0: I'm so with you. Victor Wembanyama is everything that this game needs. He cares, doesn't complain a lot, you know, like the way we see so many players do. And he takes things personally.
1: Yes.
0: On the court.
1: Yes.
0: And I love that.
1: Like, he wants to fight you on the court.
0: He wants to fight you on the court. And I feel like we haven't seen that in a while with the generation of players that are like LeBron on their way out, or like even Anthony Edwards, who recently literally said, he's like, I'm just not like that. He alluded to that. Like, I just don't, you know, I am me and you are you. So Victor Wembanyama takes things personal. And so he comes up against a team that also takes things personal. There are a lot of similarities in their styles of play in the sense that they are all intense. They are ready to... I don't think Wemby's a bully.
1: No.
0: But I think he's got bullies on his team.
1: Oh, yeah.
0: Right? Like, he doesn't... It's a great thing for him.
1: Yes.
0: He does so many things. I don't think he's a bully. Maybe it's there. Maybe it's untapping as we speak. Because there are times, you know, whether you want to say he told what's-his-face to give a hard foul or not, whatever. Yeah, so maybe it's there. But I don't think he's a full-blown bully. But I think he's got a couple of bullies on his team. And then you got a bunch of bullies on the Knicks.
1: Monty, I'm not going to say every, but memorable teams with memorable superstars If you look at all those rosters and look on that bench, what do they have? They have bullies.
0: Bully, an enforcer, something. Yes.
1: You have to.
0: You have to have
1: one. Talk about San Antonio building their team from the ground up in the most complete way.
0: Mm-hmm.
1: That's what that is.
0: That is what that is.
1: Yes.
0: And like right now, I feel like the bully, like the obvious bully, I think we were just talking about this off air, is Stephon Castle.
1: Mm-hmm.
0: Like he is an obvious bully to me. He's a dog.
1: For sure.
0: He takes things personal, which is how you want it. But then you do have the Knicks. The Knicks who have won 11 in a row, Carrie.
1: Yep.
0: The Knicks who are chilling. Living their best lives. I don't know what Mitchell Robinson was doing that he broke his pinky, but I think he's living his best life, and that was a problem.
1: It'll come out in the 30 for 30 later.
0: But you know what I'm saying? It's like, whatever he's doing, he's living his best life.
1: Yes.
0: And then he broke his pinky. He's going to be fine. Maybe he can actually make a free throw now. But he's going to be fine without his pinky. It doesn't matter. He's fine. You're going to amputate it. He's going to be fine.
1: Yeah.
0: They're full of bullies who are just at home watching closely the Spurs and the Thunder mm-hmm. in this finals.
1: Mm-hmm.
0: And if I'm the Knicks, should I be scared of the Spurs?
1: No.
0: That's how I feel.
1: Oh, okay. We're on the same page.
0: We're on the same page. That's how I feel.
1: The Knicks aren't scared of the Spurs.
0: I said this in a group text to the tour leads that I work with,
1: mm-hmm.
0: and I had a reaction from one of them that was like, what? And I was like, if I'm the Knicks, I'm not scared of any of these teams, because the game was still on, right? It was like in the fourth quarter. Mm-hmm. You weren't sure who was going to win yet.
1: Oh, yeah.
0: Or a game by three going into the fourth quarter. I was like, if I'm the Knicks, I'm not scared of either of these teams.
1: No.
0: Thank you. Because the Knicks are watching. I think there are things with the Spurs that are the same reasons I kept saying the Thunder will probably win, is because the Spurs, there are moments where you see the immaturity,
1: mm-hmm.
0: the lack of experience.
1: Mm-hmm.
0: They're there, and
1: yes.
0: it's not in the whole game, but it's moments against a team that I don't think lacks that. The Knicks are ready for this moment.
1: Yes. You want to know why the Spurs won ultimately?
0: Why?
1: And I know we said a lot of things about it.
0: Yeah, we did, because there's so much to it.
1: De'Aaron Fox. Nobody's giving him credit yet, myself included. If De'Aaron Fox does not play this series, the Spurs lose in five. Because Stephon Castle is not a pure point guard.
0: Mm-hmm.
1: Dylan Harper's not a pure mm-hmm. point guard. They're combo guards. They can mm-hmm. score. They can handle the ball, yes.
0: Mm-hmm.
1: But they can't get everybody in the right position at the right time and manage emotions. De'Aaron Fox, even without him making shots this series until game seven, he steadied the ship. He put everybody else in their right places. And so looking at this series moving forward, he's going to be pivotal in this matchup. But with the Knicks, and we haven't talked about them a lot yet, but we are right now, they have everything to match them.
0: Mm-hmm, mm-hmm.
1: They have a lead scorer in Jalen Brunson who can get his against any kind of tough defenders. You got OG Anunoby, who a lot of people downplays what his importance is for that team.
0: Love OG Anunoby.
1: Dog.
0: Mm-hmm.
1: Mikal Bridges cannot miss a shot.
0: Yeah.
1: He's found his groove. Josh Hart, bully. Dog,
0: bully.
1: We talked about that. And Karl-Anthony Towns, we've talked about him in the past for so many years being soft, not being able to play smart, fouls too much. None of that exists anymore. This team is just as well-rounded as

0: there's excitement in the assist. Mm-hmm. You have to enjoy to do that, yes. right? Like, it can't, you, sometimes you can't be the one scoring, but if you find joy in setting up your teammates and you keep doing it, you will be the 7 foot Steve Nash that they need. You know what I'm saying? Yeah. Like, and then he can shoot the ball too. So like, it's what he has done is incredible. But I do thank you for bringing De'Aaron Fox into this conversation, because I don't think we talked about him in the first hour when we talked about game 7. I think De'Aaron Fox ended with 12, 14 points. It wasn't a lot, but his points, his baskets came in the most important moments when the Thunder were making a run back into it. And then he would hit a big shot, mm-hmm. whether it was a three, whether it was a mid jumper, whatever. He, every time he made a basket, I was like, damn, De'Aaron Fox is the reason mm-hmm. he's stopping the momentum that the Thunder get into. And it, you know, the Thunder did what they could twice as I don't know if we talked about it off air or during the hour, where they came back after yes. being down double digits, even took the lead. You're just like, this game is too much. But De'Aaron Fox, you are so right. I don't know where the Spurs would be if De'Aaron Fox stayed injured like he was earlier in the playoffs.
1: Yeah.
0: They needed him.
1: No, they losing five. I promise you, the way they were turning the ball over all over the place.
0: Mm-hmm.
1: They could not get it. They couldn't right that ship. But when he got there, I just want to give him credit, because
0: it's true.
1: This guy's, he can be a 30-point scorer in this league. We've seen it.
0: Mm-hmm.
1: He's led a team. He's been an all-star. It's about maturing and figuring out, what's my place on this team right now? We know they got these young dogs that are up and coming. We know Dylan Harper's the future there.
0: Oof.
1: But right now, without him, they don't win. And it falls into the same category as Cat, Karl-Anthony Towns.
0: Yeah.
1: He's been a scorer that can score 30 points and make all-star games and do all that. I think the most important thing Mike Brown did for this team and for Cat individually
0: mm-hmm.
1: is put the ball in his hands, because it's not about scoring. It's about feeling like you're involved
0: mm-hmm.
1: and he's involved.
0: And he's involved in the best way, because the Knicks, like you said, both of these teams have perimeter shooters.
1: Mm-hmm.
0: They have lanky defenders.
1: Yep.
0: They have a star, opposite stars though. Like so opposite in the way they are. Jalen Brunson to Victor Wembanyama. I'm pretty sure, didn't Jalen Brunson drop 40 on the Spurs?
1: 61
0: on the Spurs earlier in the season. Now, obviously the Spurs are also a different team, but so are the Knicks right now. Mm-hmm. So both of these teams are not the teams that I think anyone thought going into the playoffs. And so it is I agree. I don't think, if I'm the Knicks, I'm scared of the Spurs. Not that I'm going to think it's going to be easy.
1: Oh, no.
0: No, won't. It's not that. But I'm not coming into it like on edge or wonder, you know, I'm coming into it feeling confident that we could beat the Spurs.
1: I bet you Karl-Anthony Towns won't shoot the ball twice.
0: I guarantee you.
1: And if you leave Karl-Anthony Towns open like they left Chet, they will lose this series
0: they
1: quickly.
0: They will lose this series.
1: So it's a different ball game.
0: It is a different ball game. But who guards Wemby? Like, if you are the Knicks, it's game one. Obviously, adjustments are going to happen. So I'm not saying this for the series.
1: Yeah.
0: Game one, you're the Knicks. Who do you have guarding Wemby? I have someone in my head.
1: I have somebody as well.
0: Yeah.
1: Yeah. I think OG starts on him.
0: That's exactly who I have. OG Anunoby starts guarding Wemby.
1: Oh, for sure.
0: Wemby guards.
1: Wemby's going to guard Josh Hart. If they played it the way they did, okay, see, now it could be different.
0: Okay.
1: But Wemby will probably guard Josh Hart so he can roam. But the way Josh Hart has been shooting the ball is going to be tough. It's similar. Josh Hart is Caruso. So you think about these two teams. I'm telling you, it's like, it's so many similarities with all these three teams that were still remaining. Josh Hart would be probably in that Caruso role as far as what San Antonio thinks, because you can't leave Bridges open right now. You can't leave OG open right now. So in theory, it would be Josh Hart. But we'll see. Who do you think? You got somebody in mind. Who do you think?
0: You know, Wemby has to guard Karl-Anthony Towns.
1: He won't, because I'm not going to say you're wrong, but I don't think to start, because if you have him guard Karl-Anthony Towns to start, he's out of the lane. They're going to have Karl-Anthony Towns more at the three-point line being a facilitator. And if you have Wemby guarding him, he's not in the paint. So that would be my thinking to start.
0: You know, that makes perfect sense. I just am like, I would want to stop Karl-Anthony Towns from being the facilitator.
1: Sure.
0: Because of how effective it's been.
1: I think you put somebody smaller on him to disrupt his time. And so think about the Spurs. They have all these guys, too. You could put...
0: You could put Julian Champagne.
1: Champagne.
0: Champagne, because he's like 6'7".
1: All
0: Champagne is pretty tall.
1: Is
0: I feel
1: tall?
0: Like I think 6'7"? He's 6'7". And I think Dylan Harper's

0: 6'5". Yeah. So, yeah. like, you know, I'm thinking, who would guard Kat in, because mm-hmm. you do have to disrupt what he has been doing the last couple of games in the way he has been facilitating the ball. Mm-hmm. I understand he can shoot the ball.
1: Sure.
0: But make him shoot the ball.
1: Yeah.
0: Like, go back to what you were doing, game 12 games ago.
1: I think if you put Wemby on him, Carl might actually get Wemby in foul trouble because Carl Anthony Towns is aggressive.
0: Oh, he is.
1: He's not going to be just standing out there.
0: He's sturdy.
1: He's strong.
0: He's sturdy. Yes. He's strong. But I would love to see, you're probably right. I would want to make sure that Carl Anthony Towns cannot come out mm-hmm. feeling like he's going to be dishing all these dimes.
1: Yeah.
0: Like, that's not, I would force Jalen Brunson to have the ball more than maybe they're planning.
1: Yeah.
0: Like, make him make all the plays and also score.
1: Oh, I can see that. No, you know? I can see it. It's not right or wrong. Yeah.
0: No,
1: it's like,
0: totally.
1: That's the thinking and seeing how they
0: this
1: play.
0: This is how we would think as coaches. Like, this is how we're thinking as coaches.
1: Yeah.
0: I would force Jalen Brunson to have the ball more mm-hmm. and make him feel the pressure of it because Carl Anthony Towns is, he's so tall and he has a good vision that I didn't know existed for Carl Anthony Towns. You know what I'm saying? Like, so I would want to stop that because I just think that that's going to be a big key in game one. But at the same time, now you flip it over. If I'm the Knicks, what do I do with the Spurs? Do you want to let Wemby do what he wants, but we have to stop everyone else.
1: It's going to be interesting. This is just tactically. Right now, even us talking about it right now, I'm excited.
0: I'm actually excited about it
1: because there's so many possibilities. And you talk about the Knicks, they've been the best offense and defense in this playoff.
0: Yeah.
1: So they have gotten into people. They guard really well. The weak link and the real question in this series, Monty,
0: mm-hmm.
1: is going to be who was Jalen Brunson guarding? That's the real question.
0: Okay.
1: If he guards Stephen Castle, he won't be able to do that. If he guards Champagne, you can't leave him. He can shoot it.
0: Yeah,
1: he can't leave Vassell. So who is he actually going to guard in this series? I think for me, that's the bigger question because we know Jalen Brunson is not the strongest defender because of obviously stature, but also because he doesn't move as well as those guys are at this age. And so it's going to be that's my biggest X factor. We know they're going to score. We know they've been good defensively. Jalen has had to – he's taken the less – offensive score in all these series, but with the Spurs right now, there is no less.
0: Yes.
1: nobody that can
0: so
1: cannot score.
0: You're thinking that the Knicks may get a taste of their own medicine and mm-hmm. what they did with James Harden and Jalen Brunson in that game, where they forced they knew James Harden. I thought it was unfair how much James Harden was criticizing that
1: mm-hmm.
0: because when I was watching, I was like, he's not a statue, you guys. He's trying. It's just Jalen Brunson is that good.
1: Yeah,
0: but. I agree that the Kenny Atkinson should have maybe changed it up. Like, mm-hmm. they let it happen way too many times.
1: Yes.
0: But they kind of did that. They exploited James Harden and his defense. You think they may exploit Jalen Brunson's defense?
1: 1,000%.
0: Okay. All right.
1: And I think Cleveland made a mistake by not bringing him up into the ball screens more in their series.
0: Okay.
1: Yeah.
0: I like that. I think these teams are so, so similar, as you just said. So I think it would be fun if you and I are captains and draft a team between the two rosters.
1: Wow.
0: How about we draft like top seven players just to see how it builds up? And you know, I'll let you go first because you're the former all-pro safety.
1: No, ladies first.
0: Ladies first?
1: I'm gonna let you get Victor. I know that's what you're going with.
0: Well, duh. I mean, let's be real. But okay. Do you want the rosters? Because I have them right here.
1: Okay. Well, yeah,
0: so we can look at them. But yes. I will take. Here's my roster.
1: Uh-huh.
0: And I'll write yours. And I need a pen that works. Give me a second, everybody. Okay.
1: We know who you're going with,
0: yes.
1: the number one
0: right.
1: pick. So.
0: I'm taking Wemby with the number one pick.
1: Woo!
0: All right. Who do you have with the second overall pick? If you're just tuning in, Carrie and I are drafting our teams based on the Knicks and the Spurs roster because we find this to be such really close rosters.
1: Yes. I'm going to take, since you're going Wemby, I'm going to go with Carl Anthony Towns.
0: You're going to go with Kat?
1: Yeah.
0: Okay. That makes sense.
1: Yep. Just have to. Gotta have one of those.
0: You gotta have one.
1: Mm-hmm.
0: I'm already going to win.
1: No, you're not.
0: I'm going to take Jalen Brunson then. I'm already up.
1: That's cool.
0: Okay. Who do you have with your second overall pick? You've got Kat and?
1: I'm going to take Dylan Harper.
0: Dylan Harper.
1: Yeah. I'm going to take Dylan Harper.
0: Okay.
1: Number two for my second one.
0: Also, we're going to have Bo decide what the better team is. So, Bo, hope you're listening. My third overall pick. I'm going to take OG.
2: That's a good
0: OG
2: one.
0: Ananobi. Uh-huh. Yeah, that's who I want.
1: Woo! All right, now I'm scared. Okay, let's see. Now, all right, now I'm going to go with, let me see. I got, who I got? I got Kat and I got Dylan.
0: Yes, yes.
1: I'm going to take Castle. I'm going to take Stefan Castle with my third pick.
0: Okay. All right, with my fourth pick, this is where it gets a little interesting, right? I would...
1: Come on, Monty.
0: I know. Give me a second. I think I'll take Josh Hart.
1: You want to take Hart?
0: I think I'm going to take Josh Hart with my fourth overall pick.
1: Mm.
0: All right, so who do you want with your fourth?
1: All right, I'm going to go with my fourth. I'm actually... I'm going to go with, man, that's hard for real.
0: Okay, it is. I know. All right.
1: Wimby, Jalen, OG, Josh. I got Kat, Dylan, Stefan. Oh, my God. I'm going to go with Mikal Bridges. He's been shooting the ball really well. He's a great defender.
0: I was just going to say, such a good defender.
1: He's a Swiss
0: Army
1: knife.
0: That you can have him on a couple of players. And we'll probably just do five. And then we'll just do the five.
1: Yeah,
0: and so we're on to our fifth pick. My fifth pick. I know.
1: There you go. Give me something.
0: Thank you. You know what? I'll take Julian Champagne.
1: You're gonna take Champagne? Okay.
0: Think, yeah.
1: All right.
0: I give me another shooter like that.
1: All right. Who we got? So. Need one more. I got Kat. I got Dylan. I got Stefan Castle. I have Mikal Bridges. Man, I'm gonna go with another shooter.
0: You're gonna go with another shooter. Okay.
1: And this is gonna be I'm gonna go with a guy that I know can get 30, but plays smart. And I just talked about him the last segment. I'm gonna take De'Aaron Fox. I'll take Fox.
0: Yeah.
1: I'll take Fox.
0: You know what? I would have taken him too, but that would have made no sense for me because I have Jalen Brunson.
1: Exactly.
0: But
1: I know.
0: I wanted him in that fifth when I was like, but that makes no sense if I'm really trying to build a team here.
1: Right.
0: All right, Bo.
1: Who you
0: got?
3: Team
0: Monsi is Victor Wembanyama, Jalen Brunson, OG Ananobi, Josh Hart, and Julian Champagne.
1: Team Carrie Rhodes.
0: Carl Anthony Towns, Dylan Harper, Stefan Castle, Mikal Bridges, woo, and De'Aaron Fox.
1: Woo! Come on, Bo.
3: You guys remember a long time ago when Inside the NBA was doing an all-time fantasy draft? They had a panel up there. It was Chuck and Shaq and KG was there. All these guys were doing their picks, and it was all-time. You could pick whoever you wanted. It was like, I think it was for the top 75.
0: Yeah, that sounds good. Uh-huh.
3: Charles Barkley had the first overall pick all-time, and who did he select? Do you remember?
1: Didn't he take, like, he took somebody...
3: He did not take Michael Jordan.
0: He didn't take Michael.
3: He took Allen Iverson first overall.
0: Oh, goodness.
3: Carrie, you let Monsi take the two best players in the finals.
1: I know. In this draft. No, I know.
3: That is the name of the game when the NBA playoffs is. Generally, whoever has the best player wins. So it was over the moment that
1: it was over at that
3: the
1: point?
3: Moment that Monty took Victor Wembanyama, it was over.
1: I had to let him go, and I tried.
3: That was a rookie mistake on your part.
0: Question: should he have taken Jalen Brunson first?
3: No.
0: Taking
3: Carl instead of Jalen Brunson was egregious.
1: Why?
0: That's what I'm saying. He should have taken.
1: I would have had
3: Jalen Brunson is the second best player in the series.
1: I
3: don't think it's particularly close.
1: I think he's the first, actually. Wemby's
3: better than Jalen Brunson.
1: I don't know.
3: You cannot pick on Wemby the way you can pick on Jalen Brunson.
1: You can't pick on him, but yeah. Jalen can get you 60, and Wemby is not there yet.
3: Wemby can get you 40. Nope. Wemby can get you 40 and 20.
1: Yeah, well, he did. He did.
3: He did. Monsi wins very good, very handily here. I'm sorry.
1: Very handily. Golly. That's.
0: I was surprised you took Carl Anthony Towns.
1: I had to. I knew exactly
0: what you were doing in that moment. But we did. You could have taken OG to guard Wemby.
1: You wouldn't have taken Kat with Victor?
0: If you would have taken Jalen Brunson and I was next,
1: yeah,
0: Kat would have been the next one. But then you could have taken OG.
1: No, but if you got Victor and Kat, I'm done. I wouldn't have had no big man to compete. Well, so, like, my thinking was that. You know what I mean?
0: Sounds like, basically.
3: Yeah, the problem is that these teams actually weren't playing.
1: Bo, I hate you right now.
0: But how fun does this seem like it's going to be?
1: Man,
0: right?
1: Man.
0: Who's going to guard who? That's like, as we're building our teams, it's like, okay, I took Wemby, you took Kat, because who's going to guard him? Yes.
1: Exactly, yeah.
0: 100%. And I feel like this is going to be what it's going to go from game to game. How do you, maybe even quarter to quarter.
1: Yep.
0: How do you adjust the defense? Because these teams are stacked. Game one, NBA Finals Wednesday.
1: That was fun.
0: Yes, this Wednesday. So don't miss it. We won't miss it. And don't miss us talking to Adam Kaplan. We're going to talk to him on the other side, a little NFL news, you know. What's gonna happen with the Falcons and their quarterback situation? Mm. Because Kevin Stefanski seems to love Tua Tagovailoa.
1: Uh-oh.
0: And his God-given ability at accuracy. Oh, yeah.
1: Ability.
0: Okay. That's right. Maybe Adam can shed some light on what's gonna happen there and so much more. So don't go anywhere. We've got a lot to get to. He is the All-Pro Safety Kerry Rhodes. I am Monty Bolaños, and this is Fox Sports Sunday.
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12: All right, so Aaron Rodgers went out and said, hey, this is going to be the last season. And so I always felt when Aaron was in his prime, because he was such a pretty player. I mean, I always thought Elway was better than Marino, but Marino was prettier. The aesthetic, the way he let go of the ball, his release. I mean, Marino was just like magical to watch. Same with Aaron Rodgers. And I don't think Favre's the comp. I always thought Aaron's comp was Dan Marino. You want more titles. You want more trophies, right? Marino didn't get any. Aaron got one. But God, they're beautiful throwers of the football. I mean, Aaron like throws with his feet not on the ground. It's like a magician. It's wild. But I always thought he was a little overvalued in his prime, where people were saying he's better than Brady. And I'm like, Brady's stacking trophies. What are we doing here? This is not baseball where we care about your stats. It's football. Show me your Lombardis. But now I think Aaron's actually massively undervalued. So I want to remind everybody, especially the media that keeps telling me he's washed. He did win the AFC North last year over a stacked roster in Baltimore and Lamar Jackson and Joe Burrow, who played a handful of games, but he did win the North. By the way, at 41, he almost threw as many touchdown passes as Bo Nix, Josh Allen, and Sam Darnold with an awful receiving core. In fact, Aaron was the only quarterback in the league with this stat line. At least 65% completion percentage, at least 24 touchdowns, and 7 or fewer interceptions. He was the only guy in the league. Bad receiving core, broken offensive culture.
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0: the Knicks care. I don't think the Knicks care. I think the Knicks are ready to take on the Spurs and bring a championship to New York City.
1: Since when? 1970. When is it bowl? When's the last Knicks championship? 73 or 8?
0: 8? I was going to say 8.
2: I think it's 3
3: Do
2: or 8.
3: Do I look like Steve Hartman to you?
1: Come on, Bo. I'm just trying to keep you on your toes.
0: Bo.
1: Keep you on your toes, Bo.
0: Bo Benson, our producer. What's up, everybody? Thanks for tuning in to Fox Sports Sunday. He is the All-Pro Safety, Kerry Rhodes. I am Monsi Bolaños. And we have our NFL insider. Bo, do you have the
3: 73.
0: Answer?
3: 73.
0: 73.
4: 70 and 73.
0: 73 and 70? Adam Kaplan?
4: Yep. 70 and 73. I don't forget, Phil Jackson was with the...
1: That's right.
0: That's right.
1: That's right.
0: That's right. He quickly realized, I read his book, mm-hmm. his book, 11 Rings, mm-hmm. and how he was like, I was not as good as others. Like, yeah. He could see it.
1: Find your role.
4: Role player.
0: Role player. Like, yeah. He knew, yeah. And then there he goes on and becomes probably one of the greatest coaches ever mm-hmm. in the NBA or just in sports. Adam, how are you?
4: Guys, good to talk to you. Yeah, I'm looking forward to the NBA championship. Not exactly the way I thought what happened with OKC, but Jalen Williams being out was obviously a big factor.
0: Yep. Absolutely. But the Spurs definitely, I think, put us all on notice, and it's going to be an exciting final.
4: Great story.
0: Before the NFL, give us, who do you think wins, the Spurs or the Knicks?
4: You know, it's funny. I grew up a Sixer fan, still a diehard Sixer fan. As much as I hate New York teams, there's something about the Knicks I kind of like.
0: Right? Mm-hmm.
4: You know, Leon Rose from Cherry Hill, New Jersey, his story's incredible. I know people grew up with him. It's hard to believe, World Wide West, if you know his story.
1: Yeah, of course.
4: And, you know, Mike Brown, you know, one of the most criticized coaches I could remember last 25 years, mm-hmm. but, it's worked. It's working. Now, I do, you know, Cat's not a great defensive player. That does concern me. But they're healthier. They're getting a lot of time off. That helps. Well, there might be a little bit of rust early on, you know, when you're off for so long, but, I'm going to pick the Spurs, though, because of the Wemby factor.
0: All right. Yeah. No, it's a good factor. All right, Adam, let's dive into the NFL a little bit.
4: Yeah.
0: I want to start with the Atlanta Falcons. You know, earlier this week, Kevin Stefanski praising Tua Tagovailoa and his, you know, God-given ability when it comes to his passing accuracy. The Falcons are a team that seem to be ready to make a run.
1: Mm-hmm.
0: They just have a quarterback that gets hurt a lot, Michael Penix Jr., and now they've taken on Tua Tagovailoa.
1: Yeah.
0: How do you see them? Who do you think is going to be QB1 to start, and how do you think Tua does in Atlanta?
4: All right, let's go kind of where they're at and where they're headed here. So, you know, Michael Penix is, they're now allowing him to do very much. He is working out with the club. They're doing 7-on-7, very limited, and their OTAs. Tua's taking the ones. They brought in Trevor Siemian.
1: Mm-hmm.
4: Who was with Kevin Stefanski for 2 years with the Vikings, so he knows they're running, I'm told, a West Coast system, so he knows the system. That's why Tua's there. And Monty, you're right, his accuracy is pretty good.
0: Mm.
4: But the problem with Tua is, if he doesn't get over the ball quickly, he gets hurt. I mean, he's susceptible for getting hit, and he just doesn't look like the same quarterback. You know, he's a smaller guy. He's built his body up, but he's a smaller frame guy.
1: Mm-hmm.
4: And you worry about that. Now, they did lose their center. You know, they're working through that. They're going to have a new right tackle. So they're going to have at least two new starting offensive linemen. That's certainly a concern going forward. Three guys are back. Jake Matthews, Chris Lindstrom is the right guard, and Matthew Bergeron, their left guard, but they're going to have a new center and right tackle. That does concern me a little bit. But, you know, they're loaded at tight end, loaded at receiver. They've got the great Bijan Robinson. So you're right. Everything is there for mm-hmm. them to take a next step. Defensively, it's going to be interesting because they were able to retain Jeff Ulbrich.
1: Mm-hmm.
4: He's a really talented coach. They're going to keep, as I understand, a 34 front, but they got to get through the James Pierce situation off the field. You know, that's obviously concerning.
1: Yeah.
4: So that hurts their pass rush. They don't know if they're going to have him. They have to get through the legal process with him. Look, it's a division. The NFC South is completely up for grabs.
0: Mm-hmm.
4: Honestly, I mean, I would like to pick the Bucks. The Panthers won the division last year with a losing record. But the Bucks, to me, even with Mike Evans gone, they're still very loaded at receiver. They addressed the edge rusher thing, you know, with Reuben Bain. We'll see how he does at this level. To me, I'd have to pick the Bucks right now from that division.
1: Yeah, the Bucks, I think, are the most talented from top to bottom. But mm-hmm. the Falcons are close, though. Yeah, they're close. I want to move on from that division, though. I want to talk about another NFC division and a team that you know, had had success 2 years ago. They were 14-2, I think. They traded their quarterback away, and now they have some quarterback issues, some awkwardness going on in the quarterback room in Minnesota. And yeah. McCarthy and Murray. What's going on? We know Murray answered it the political way, and I think McCarthy did it the immature way. But what's going on in that room right now?
4: His quotes were kind of odd. I don't have them in front of me, but yeah, they were definitely not someone who's a veteran who enters year three and the job's completely up for grabs. You have to understand a couple things. The GM that drafted McCarthy is no longer there.
1: Right.
4: They're leaving up to the coaching staff, as I understand it. Yeah, they have a new GM who's coming in from Seattle, but it's completely up in the air. They're on a 1 year deal here with Kyler Murray. It's not the greatest system for him, but because it's an old school West Coast offense with Kevin O'Connell. Let's not forget, though, O'Connell, not only is he the head coach, he calls the plays. He's a quarterback whisperer. He's done a really good job of developing quarterbacks. And McCarthy, you know, he's been hurt a lot. Carson Wentz is coming back, major shoulder surgery, so he'll be the three. It's a shame, Kerry, because their roster overall is pretty good.
1: Yep.
4: Brian Flores is elite as a defensive coordinator and play caller. They have some corners. They have some problems at cornerback. It's not the greatest group. It's okay. But overall, the scheme is so good, they make up for it. To me, it's I would, if I knew Kyler Murray could just play well for 10 or 11 games, mm-hmm. they would absolutely push the Bears and the Lions. I just don't know what to expect from Kyler Murray here, other than I have a supreme confidence in Kevin O'Connell to help him play better than he probably is.
1: And Adam, that was my follow-up question. You have supreme confidence in O'Connell, right?
4: I do.
1: And
4: really
1: who out of these two are more talented? Between the two quarterbacks, Murray and McCarthy. I think that would be the question I have. Because it seems like Murray has some understanding that he's going to win this job from my perspective.
4: Yeah, and he wanted to go there, as I understood it. I'm going to say around the Senior Bowl, word I got was that he's targeting the Vikings, because you know, Kevin O'Connell and his work with quarterbacks and Justin Jefferson, Jordan Addison. Now they signed Juwan Jennings, by the way.
1: That's right. Excellent three.
4: I thought that was a great signing.
1: Yep.
4: They've kind of rebuilt their offensive line. It's could be pretty solid. They're feeling pretty good about Hawkins' back at tight end. Josh Oliver is one of the best blocking tight ends in the National Football League.
1: Mm-hmm.
4: Aaron Jones took a pay cut to come back. Jordan Mason's there. They're loaded. Like, that's what I was saying earlier here. They're absolutely loaded. McCarthy's a better fit for the scheme and limited playing time, but you know what? I think he's missed so much time.
1: Mm-hmm.
4: His timing was off. I remember talking to someone with the Vikings, like his rookie training camp. He really started to come on in late July, early August. We didn't know that he suffered a serious knee injury in his first preseason game against the Raiders, which ended the season immediately. He actually played really well. They were really happy for the way he played, and he's really not been the same. Other than a quarter here and a quarter there, he hasn't played the same. My money's going to be on Kyler Murray. Somehow it's going to work. Plus, he offers the mobility. He's been there. He's done that. I know. Look, it didn't end well for him with the Cardinals' serious foot injury, which is healed up. But I'm putting my money on somehow he's going to get Kyler Murray to play under control and get rid of the football.
1: There it is.
0: I think we agree with you, Adam Kaplan. Adam, thank you so much for joining us. We appreciate it. You can follow Kaplan on Twitter, X at KaplanNFL. You'll have Dan Beyer back next week, so he'll be here. Thanks, Adam. I agree with him. No, it's gonna be Kyler Murray for sure.
1: Absolutely.
0: Let's check in with Brianna Mura over at the news desk. Tell us the score. Alrighty, guys. So the Giants are killing the Rockies right now. It's 19-6. 19-6 at the top of the ninth inning. And then the Yankees, they're staying strong at 13-7. It is the bottom of the eighth. Not as good. In Dodger land, Yoshinobu, every time I try, I just can't. Yamamoto, I just love to say Yamamoto. He had a season high 10 strikeouts through 5 1/3, and the Dodgers are shutting out the Phillies 7-0 right now. It is the bottom of the seventh. And in golf land, in honor of Dan Beyer, Russell Henley defeated Eric Cole, and that was actually really sad. I was rooting for Eric Cole. He's a 17-year vet, and he hasn't won on the tour.
2: Oh.
0: So Russell Henley defeated him with five straight birdies on the first playoff hole to win the 2026 Charles Schwab Challenge. Back to you guys.
2: That sucks. I would be rooting for him too, Bri.
0: Heartbroken.
2: Oh, thanks, Brianna Muro, because Dan Beyer would be proud of you for giving us that golf update. On the other side of this, we'll wrap up this hour with a little carry on or off. So don't go anywhere. He is Carrie. Carrie Rhodes, the All-Pro Safety. I am Monty Bolaños.
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1: 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And now your host, Zach Zaidman.
2: Cubs have a chance to take a series from St. Louis. Hi, everyone. A pleasant good evening to you from Busch Stadium. I'm Zach Zaidman. It's the finale of a three-game set between the Cubs and Cardinals. Coming up, we'll hear from both Alex Bregman and Craig Counsell. But first, our conversation with Coombs, sponsored by Yingling Traditional Lager, the oldest brewery in America. And we're joined now by Ron Coomer. Coom, after dropping the opener on Friday, the Cubs bounced back in a big way last night on the mound and at the plate.
3: Yeah, a great ball game for the Cubs. You know, when you... Yeah, at the end of the day, when you pitch it real well, when your starter goes out and dominates the game, good things are usually going to happen. Ben Brown was awesome yesterday. Great fastball. Very good command of his knuckle curveball. And then he started mixing in a changeup as he got a little flow of the game. And, you know, I'm not quite sure how many sinkers he threw, but he was really in command. And then Pete Crow Armstrong kind of took over the game with the bat. And finished the game with an incredible play in left center field. So a really good game for the Cubs all the way around. Clean game. Can't do it much better now.
2: 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So a couple of left-handers going in this one. Jordan Wicks for the Cubs, Coom. Matthew Liberatore for the Cardinals.
3: Well, for Wicks today, his first start in Pittsburgh, he got off to a rough start. Gave up some runs in the very first inning. Got banged around a little bit, but then was able to stay in the game and give Craig Counsell some innings. Today, you know, you wonder if the first inning, you know, the first inning jitters and being back in the big leagues and all those things came into play. I hope that is the case. And then today, he can settle in. It's going to be a packed house again, 40,000. You know, he's able to execute his pitches on the edges of the strike zone. Liberatore is a guy, a lot of punch outs here in this month. He has thrown the ball pretty well. A lot of hits, though, and a lot of traffic on the bases between his walks and a bunch of hits per innings pitch. Cubs should have a lot of traffic on the bases today.
2: Coom, thank you. It's cloudy and 82 degrees at the moment here in St. Louis. Coming up, a web gem. 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
2: 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We say hello to Score baseball insider Bruce Levine.
9: Going way under the radar have been the contributions of middle reliever Jacob Webb. The right-hander has made 8 straight appearances dating back to May 12th without giving up a run. I asked the much-traveled pitcher how the Cubs' coaching support system has helped him.
10: They're very diligent in their process here, and it's a very good crew to work with. They are very knowledgeable. They definitely help you in the areas that, you know, you can strengthen. Just all around, they're really good here.
9: Webb, having become an A reliever in ahead or tied games, talked about earning his stripes.
10: I would say yes. The first month of the season, I was kind of putting some stress on myself, some pressure on myself. But I think you come to terms where it's one of those things where you got to just kind of relax and trust your stuff and understand that, you know, sometimes you're going to have some bad luck, sometimes you're going to have some good luck, sometimes you're going to do good, sometimes you're going to do bad. It's part of the long process of the season and part of the journey, and you got to embrace it.
9: Zach, give the Cubs front office high marks for signing the free agent, who has not allowed more than a run in 21 straight appearances.
2: Impressive stuff. 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The A's come to town this Tuesday, June 2nd for a 3-game series. 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Coming up, Monitoring Matt. 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
2: 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Local 130 plumbers get the job done right the first time. Ian Happ is 10 for 27 on this road trip, a 370 average with 3 homers. homers and 11 RBIs. The cold, Dansby Swanson, 4 for 23 over his last seven games, a 174 average. The injury report, left-hander Matthew Boyd had a rehab start today with Iowa. 63 pitches over four innings, three runs, two earned on four hits, one walk, two strikeouts. He's trying to work his way back from knee surgery. Coming up, Alex Bregman next on The Score and the Northwestern Medicine Cubs.
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0: 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In our Cubs conversation, perhaps no one on the Cubs can relate more to being booed and taunted on the road like Pete Crow Armstrong has been in this series than third baseman Alex Bregman. So I asked Bregman what he thought of PCA silencing the crowd with his amazing performance last night.
2: No, it's the most fun thing in the world, honestly. You got to love it and embrace it. And I thought that was a really cool moment for Pete, and obviously got the boys fired up. And it was good to see him have a good day, make plays on both sides of the ball, and look forward to watching him continue to dominate.
3: He actually hit the home run into the section that was tormenting him this weekend.
2: Yeah, and you got to hit that ball about 115 miles an hour to do that. So very few people can hit a ball that far. And it was, it couldn't have been scripted any better.
3: Do you hear it when you're on the road and the crowd is on you? Do you hear it, or are you in a kind of zone where?
2: Not really. Just kind of ready to go. Just ready to play and compete. And you kind of just get in that mode.
3: You're on a 10-game hitting streak. I don't know if you're superstitious. Do you want to talk about it, or do you?
2: Yeah, I just need to hit the ball hard in the air, honestly. To be honest, and swing a good pitches. So I feel like I don't even really think about hits. Really, I think about swinging a good pitch as a hit and driving the baseball and slug. So obviously this year hasn't started off the way I wanted. I haven't been slugging the way I wanted to, but the last few days have been a little hard in the air, maybe just a touch or a few of them, or maybe a click deep, but starting to get the ball in the air more, starting to pull the ball in the air more. Last 2 days, swing decisions have been great, so trending in the right direction, and I know by the end of the season I'll be where I want to be.
3: It's funny, I was talking to Counts about you getting going and if it can be a catalyst for the team. He said, but if you talk to him, he's not happy with the way things are going right now. And he's right.
2: I haven't been good. I need to be a lot better, and I know I can be. So hopefully get going here soon and make a big impact on the squad.
3: Are you able to diagnose on your own when you're not getting the slug that you want, what you have to do, or do you need help to get there?
2: I honestly can diagnose a lot of it, but also it's nice to kind of have somebody else talk through it and give some suggestions and stuff like that. So but in all honesty, the ball, I need to make contact out front, I need to have proper swing mechanics, I need to hit the inside part of the baseball and get it in the air, and haven't been as consistent with that as I'd like this season. Honestly, spring training I was hitting the ball in the air really well to left field, left for WBC, didn't hit in the air, came back, hit in the air to left field, and then season started, first homestand, hit two homers, and then after that it's kind of a lot of ground balls, and I haven't been as consistent as I'd like to be. So definitely need to get it rolling and play better to help this team.
3: Now that you've gotten a pretty good dose of what Wrigley is like, and it plays like different stadiums depending on the wind, how does that impact you?
2: Not at all, honestly. You're going to crush balls into the wind, and they're going to get caught. Probably done that a few times this year. You're also, the wind's going to blow out, and it's going to help you out too. So for me, it doesn't matter if the wind's blowing in or out. I feel like I got to put a good swing on a good pitch to hit, and when it leaves my bat, I can't control what happens after that. So I feel like over the course of time, if you give yourself as many chances as possible by hitting the ball as hard as possible, you'll be in a good spot.
3: I'm curious to get your perspective on this season so far for the Cubs as a team, because there's been a lot going on, good streaks, bad streaks. Mm-hmm. How do you sum it up?
2: think it shows, I think the winning streaks show how good this team can possibly be, and I think the losing streaks show what happens when you don't execute against the best players in the world. So I think we all want a little bit more consistency than that. We want to play better than we have over the last 2 weeks or so, but we got some things to tighten up and some execution to tighten up, and we'll do that.
3: What do fans want to know from you when they see you, Cubs fans?
2: What do they want to know from
3: you? Yeah, when they approach you, what do they want to know?
2: Oh, I don't know. That's a tough question. They just come up and they're excited to the Cubs baseball season, and we got a good team this year. And I feel like when I talk to fans around the ballpark or in the ballpark or outside the stadium in the city of Chicago, I feel like there's a good buzz in the air about how special this team could be.
3: And you believe that?
2: Oh, for sure.
3: Alex, thank you. Really appreciate the time.
2: Thank you.
0: Good catching up with Alex Bregman. The Cubs strongly encourage use of all public transportation, especially CTA buses and trains, when traveling to Wrigley Field. 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
0: 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Counsell sends left-hander Jordan Wicks to the mound after a rough outing last time out in Pittsburgh.
12: First thing is that, you know, he's got to get in the game from pitch one. I think you gave up a free hitter. He just kind of threw 4 non-competitives to start the game. And, you know, somebody has a tough at-bat against you. Somebody gets one through the infield, and then, like, you're behind it right away. And so it's, I think that's, you know, that's probably the obvious thing. It's just, you know, from pitch one, we got to be locked in.
3: Most of the guys on the team are kind of even-keeled. And then there's Pete, and when the crowd gets on it, feeds off of that, which is rare in this game. Usually that screws people up. From your perspective, what do you see from him that takes him to a different level when that happens?
12: I think Pete's just being himself. I mean, I think that's the one thing that, like, he's not doing anything. This is just who Pete is. So I think you got to be yourself as a player, and this is just who Pete is. You know, some people, you know, some stuff, they need some stuff. They need, some people need drama in their life. I'm not saying Pete does, but, you know, you got the friend that needs drama in their life, right? You know, and there's some people that, like, I'm not interested in that, right? I think Pete likes the emotional part of the game. It's good for him. And he also needs to, like, he has to show it too. He has to let it out too. And that's not always good. But it's him being himself. And I think that's the most important thing.
13: I remember it was like a couple months back you were saying, like, the emotion, like, maybe not taking it away from him is what makes it great, voice of that, but, like, how he channels it.
12: Yeah.
13: Are you seeing that part differently at this point in the season?
12: That's the thing. I just want him to improve on it. Like, an improvement is not like, yeah, we're done improving. Improvement means it always is happening, and so you're just aware of it. And that's all I want from Pete, is him to be aware of, like, wait, this helps, this makes me better, and this didn't help me. This part of my emotions didn't help me today. I didn't focus on that bat because I was emotional, or I lost that at bat because I got a bad call, whatever. Or because I was unhappy with this pitch I swung at. So just be aware of those things so that you can...

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1: 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Had a rough season debut last Tuesday in Pittsburgh. 8 runs on 9 hits in 4 1/3. Meantime, Matthew Liberatore, also a left-hander, going for St. Louis. He's 2-3 with a 4.76 ERA. It's time for Baseball at Busch. 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
8: Gone! 3-run homer. Ian Happ is going to be gone. 3-run homer. Pete Crow Armstrong.
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14: Chicago Cubs baseball is on the air from Busch Stadium in St. Louis. It's time for the third and final game of this weekend series between the Chicago Cubs and the St. Louis Cardinals. Good evening, everybody, along with former Cub and All-Star Ron Coomer. It's Pat Hughes reporting, Zach Zaidman working alongside. We all thank you for joining us. It's been quite a series, each team with a win. The Cardinals prevailed 6-5 on Friday night. The Cubs came storming back to win last evening 6-1 behind a dominant pitching performance by Ben Brown and an all-around highlight show by Pete Crow Armstrong, who belted a home run, had 4 hits in the game, and finished the game with a sliding catch after a long run in left center. Tonight's game, the third and final game, it usually comes down to the final game when these two teams

0: play regarding who's going to win the series. Tonight's starting pitchers, left-handers. It'll be Jordan Wicks on the mound for the Cubs. Matthew Liberatore starting for St. Louis. The umpires have arrived. They are having the exchange of lineup cards and a brief discussion of ground rules. Let's go ahead and get right to the starting lineups for tonight's game. Brought to you by Morgan & Morgan, America's largest injury law firm. Nico Horner will lead off for the Cubs tonight and play second base. Pete Crow Armstrong in center. Alex Bregman batting third and playing third. Seiya Suzuki is the number four batter. Seiya in right. Ian Happ in left. Carson Kelly catching and batting sixth. Michael Busch at first base. Kevin Alcantara starting as the designated hitter. And the Cubs shortstop batting ninth is Dansby Swanson. So those are the Cubs. Here are the Redbirds. J.J. Weatherholt leading off at second base. Ivan Herrera, the designated hitter, batting third in right field. Their best hitter, Jordan Walker. Nelson Velasquez batting fourth and playing left. Alec Burleson at first base. Mason Wynn is the Cardinals shortstop, and he'll bat sixth. Jose Fermin in center. Thomas Sejasi at third base. And Pedro Pajes catching and batting ninth. So there you have the lineups. The umpires, Quinn Wolcott, all set to call balls and strikes. Ramon De Jesus working at first. Second base umpire Paul Clemens and Edwin Jimenez will make the calls at third. And the announcement of the umpires, by the way, sponsored by Old National Bank, where relationships and results matter. We are ready to go. It's the Sunday game of the week. Cubs and Cardinals right after this on The Score and the Northwestern Medicine Cubs Radio Network.
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0: the perfect time for a flight by Yuengling. Just 2.6 carbs, 95 calories, and packed with flavor. Flight is the next generation of light beer from the oldest brewery in America. Look for Flight wherever you buy beer. And Patrick, you know, game one, Cardinals, some long balls. Game two, Ben Brown and Pete Armstrong with phenomenal days, both of them. And now you get game three in front of a packed house here in St. Louis. It's typical Cubs-Cardinals, isn't it?
1: Absolutely. It almost always comes down to that series finale when these two teams play to see who's going to emerge as the series winner. It's the warmest starting time of the series, 81 degrees. It's been in the high 70s the first two games. 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As Nico Horner is ready to lead it off, and the leadoff man is presented by Benny's Beverage Depot. If you can't find it at Benny's, it's probably not worth drinking. First pitch of the game. Horner takes high, and away we go. If Nico does get a leadoff base hit, Benny's will donate $200 to Service Dog Charities. If you can't find it at Benny's, it's just probably not worth drinking. Horner fouls it away. Ron, I know you do your homework every single game about the opposing starting pitcher. What's the plan against Liberatore?
0: Well, Liberatore's had his ups and downs this year. The league is hitting him pretty good. A lot of hits per innings pitched. But he's also, you know, been on a strikeout roll, too, here in the month of May.
1: The 1-1, wrapped on the ground. Base hit center field toward the gap. Nico will take a big turn and hold on. Leadoff single, Nico Horner. He had a big ball game last night with a couple of hits, drove in a run, and he starts the game with a single, and the batter is Pete Crow Armstrong. Pete had a huge game last night, 4 for 5, a single, a double, and a monstrous home run, and a dazzling defensive play to end the game. Other than that, it was just a quiet night for him. Here's the pitch to Pete, and he takes a strike.
0: Yeah, the game-ending catch that he made in left center, I don't know if there's anybody else on the planet that makes that catch. That was unbelievable. I have to say, that had extra base hit written all over it, and then it didn't.
1: Pete takes high for a ball. I watched the video of that earlier this morning, and I laughed out loud because Ian Happ was also angling over maybe to make a dive, but when he saw Pete running, Ian took a left turn toward the wall and said, I'm out of here.
0: That was smart. I will say that. That was smart. I think the Cardinals are having a little issue with PitchCom device. First inning is powered by Invesco QQQ. Let's rethink possibility. Invesco Distributors Incorporated. Yeah, when a guy's moving that fast, you really don't want to be the thing in the way. I'm just saying that. You know, he's pretty incredible catch, and then a long, long home run in the middle of the game over the first section of stands and into the second section of stands last night. That was an absolute bomb.
1: He looks slender, but he's extremely strong. Lefty to lefty, the pitch to Pete. Pulled foul sharply past first. Anyone who can hit a ball as far as he did is not a weak hitter at all.
0: I would agree.
1: You can really snap that bat through the swinging area. No score, just underway. Horner at first. The pitch by Liberatore. Drilled foul. Right field out of play. Cubs wearing their traveling unis, the blue shirts with red numbers on their backs, the gray trousers, blue hats and helmets, a variety of shoe colors. Cardinals in their home whites tonight. Bright white shirts and pants. The two-tone caps, red bills with dark blue up on top. Liberatore is a big man. 6'5", 220. And he'll chase the runner back with a leisurely toss to first.
0: Yeah, there's your A moves, and then there's the Z move. That one was closer to the Z. Yeah.
1: That's the one you don't work on that much?
0: Yeah, that's the one that has no relevance whatsoever. He just didn't want to throw a ball to home.
1: Base hit to center. That was a sharp line drive right back through the box, stopping at second as Horner, Pete Crow Armstrong. Ron, there are some guys in baseball, they have so much skill, and they can do so many things that when they get hot, they can really lead a team to several victories in a 10-day period.
0: Yeah, there's no doubt. Pete is an extremely talented young guy, and he's had his ups and downs as a player, but you're right, when he gets hot, you know, he can do so many things to affect the ballgame.
1: Back-to-back singles to begin the night. Here's Alex Bregman. Takes a curve in the dirt. We enjoyed Zach Zaidman's interview with Alex Bregman on the pregame show. I hope you had a chance to listen to it. Alex, very bright and articulate. Hitting 260. He says, I know I can hit better. He's hit safely in 10 in a row, so I'd say that starting to hit better part has begun.
0: Yeah, and he's starting to square the ball up a little bit more. That to me is the big thing, where he's barreling up the ball. And once he starts doing that, then good things are going to happen.
1: Liberatore in a jam, two men on, nobody out. Chopper toward third, that's going to be a foul ball. The umpire's Quinn Wolcott behind the plate. Ramon De Jesus at first, Paul Clemens at second, Edwin Jimenez at third. The announcement of the umpire, sponsored by Old National Bank, where relationships and results matter. Liberatore to Bregman, swing and a miss. And now the count 2-2. Now he'll concentrate on putting it in play. Well, the right fielder, Walker, very short.
0: Yeah, he plays very shallow in right field.
1: Fermin, not all that deep in center for that matter.
0: Fermin, this is one of the few games he's played, and one of the first games he's ever played in center field.
1: Bregman strikes out on a breaking ball. Might have been some kind of a splitter. It looked like it had some downward movement on it. Out number one, Cubs still have a scoring chance. Two men on, and the batter, Seiya Suzuki.
0: Little breaking ball about knee high. Bregman was just out in front of it.
1: Lights are on. Lights are on in tonight's game. And tonight's game is powered by ComEd. The pitch to Seiya, low and inside. Let's see if he gets something to hit right here. Suzuki, 7 home runs, 19 driven in. Horner away from second. Pete Crow Armstrong away from first. Popped up. Fastball in on his hands. Jammed him. And the shortstop, Wynn, will make the catch. Behind second base, right on the edge of the outfield grass. Two down. It's up to Ian Happ.
0: Now, Suzuki chased the little inside fastball that jammed him. Yeah, now Cubs need a big two-out hit. Feel like a Bosch prediction brought to you by Bosch Power Tools. Feel like a Bosch? Well, yesterday worked out pretty good.
1: Happ batting right-handed. Zach points out that Ian Happ is one hit away from 1,000 in his career.
0: How about that?
2: The first one came here in St. Louis.
1: Was it the home run to right center? Here's the pitch to Ian, swinging a foul back. It was on a Saturday afternoon.
2: Yep.
1: 2017, I want to say against the right-handed starter of yesterday year. Was it Pedro Martinez? Was that his name? Carlos Martinez?
0: There you go. That's probably it.
1: Here comes the set for the 1-1. And Happ will take a strike. Catcher Pajes bluffing a throw to first. Horner led off the game with a single. Pete Crow Armstrong followed suit with another single. But Bregman has struck out. Suzuki has popped out. And it's up to Ian Happ with a 1-2 count to try to come through. Here's the pitch. Low and inside, 2-2.
0: Well, if you like the Bosch prediction today, I'm going to say the Cubs are going to hit at least two home runs in today's ballgame today.
1: Okay. Nice warm evening.
0: Yeah, ball should really carry.
1: The final night of May. Runners take their leads. The pitch to Happ. Chopped foul. He's batting right-handed. I remember his first big league homer. It might have been in the same game in which he collected his first hit. That may have been his first hit. It was a drive into the Cardinal bullpen in right center, a home run. I want to say there was a man on base at the time.
2: Yeah, it was a two-run shot. Good memory, Pat.
1: I'm sorry, what were we talking about? Here's the 2-2. Curveball swung on and missed strike three. So the Cubs had a great scoring chance, and they let it slip away. We go to the bottom of the first. Nothing, nothing game. This is The Score and the Northwestern Medicine Cubs Radio.
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1: Jordan Wicks will try to balance his books as he had a very rough outing in Pittsburgh back on May 26th. He allowed 8 earned runs and 9 hits in 4 1/3, and he suffered the loss, and the Cubs fell 12-1 in that game. So let's see if he can come up with a strong outing tonight and give the Cubs a chance to win the game and the series. J.J. Weatherholt to lead it off. Lefty to lefty, first pitch to Weatherholt is a strike. Run, as you think about Jordan Wicks, what's on your mind?
0: Well, I think for Wicks, you know, right away here in the first inning, to me, I thought he had some nerves or whatever the case may be in that first inning in Pittsburgh, and he's got to get himself established throwing strikes, and in particular with that fastball here in this first inning.
1: There's another strike, nothing and two. Weatherholt. That's quite a bit of power. This guy's got 9 home runs as a leadoff batter, hitting .244. And now the strike 2 pitch from Jordan Wicks. Bounces in there, a bender. Cardinals wearing their home whites, as we said, the uniform descriptions we give you. Sponsored by Benjamin Moore. On the field or the walls of your home, the right team and colors make all the difference. Official paint of the Chicago Cubs, Benjamin Moore. Bregman way off the line at third. He's playing where a shortstop normally deploys. And the pitch, there's a liner out of the range of Bregman into left field. It's a base hit. Almost sounded like a broken bat, a soft line drive between Bregman, who was well off the line at third, and the third base line. It's a leadoff single.
0: Yeah, it's an inside fastball, and Weatherholt, he breaks his bat, but inside outs this ball and just shoots it the other way for a base knock.
1: Here is Ivan Herrera. Wide open stance for Herrera, hitting .260. Pokes it foul out of play, right side. Cardinals 4 games above 500, Cubs 5 games above. They've had similar starts to their year. Here comes the 0-1. Lifted foul, deep to right and back out of play.
0: Let's see now if Wicks can spin that breaking ball. Down and in, you either get the rollover ground ball or you might get a punch out here.
1: And the 0-2. That's going to be a little bit high to Herrera. Final game of the series, the next time they play each other over the holiday at Wrigley, July 3, 4, and 5. They plans to be there. Nothing quite like Cubs and Cardinals. Line drive, right center, base hit. Rounding second, going to third, Weatherholt on a single by Herrera. And immediately, Jordan Wicks is in hot water already with nobody out, men at the corners, and Jordan Walker due up.
0: Well, this is a changeup after getting ahead. Then he throws the change, and it's down and away, but it's not down enough. And two strikes, Herrera just goes with it and hits the line drive right over Nico's head.
1: Walker hitting 290, big, strong, right-handed batter. He's driven in 42 runs already, and he checks. Did he go? No swing. Boy, that was close. Ramon De Jesus on the appeal. The first base umpire made that call. I thought he swung.
0: Yeah, I did too. We are not seeing a replay of that.
1: Cubs keep the infield back with men at first and third. No score, bottom of the first. Here's a base hit to right. Weatherholt comes in to score. Three straight singles for St. Louis. And they lead 1-0. Walker with his 43rd run batted in. And it brings up Nelson Velasquez.
0: Pitch away, you know, fading away. And if you notice, all three of the hits so far by St. Louis have been the other way. They know that Wicks is going to fade the ball away from them. And they're going with it. And that was... You know, that's just the line drive the other way, the right side of the infield vacant. Yeah, as Nico playing right up the middle.
1: No activity yet in the Cub bullpen. But when a guy has a real rocky outing like Wicks had in his last outing run, sometimes a manager will not wait very long to get somebody ready in that next game.
0: Yeah, I would have to agree. Tommy Hotovy was out there to talk to him. 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Xfinity, imagine that. To me, you're going to have to start throwing some fastballs inside to the right-handed hitters to get them off that pitch away.
1: Velasquez the batter. He'll swing and foul it. Velasquez in the series, 2-for-3 with a home run.
0: Yeah, he came right up from AAA, first swing, home run.
1: That was on Friday night in the first inning. So the Cardinals have taken a 1-0 lead and threatening for more. And the next pitch is a strike.
0: There's that good fastball inside. I like that pitch. 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Pete Armstrong with these last two guys, Walker and Velasquez. He is deep, deep in center field.
1: Runners off to their leads, first and second, and the pitch on the way to Velasquez, missing for a ball down low. Herrera, the runner at second. Walker at first. Fans still filing in. Over 40,000 here last night. 37 plus on Friday night. Change up low and away. It's overcast and warm. Possibility of some light shower activity throughout the evening. Nothing major on the forecast that I saw. And now the next offering. dribbled foul off the hands. We'll do it again.
0: Another good pitch inside to Velasquez. I think that's a good plan of attack for Wicks, is to make sure you establish that ball inside.
1: Cardinals off to a pretty good start this year. They're trying to make a postseason appearance for the first time in four seasons. And the next pitch fouled away. They made the playoffs both in 2021 and 2022. They were eliminated in the wild card round each time, in 22 by the Phillies, in 21 by the Dodgers. Here's the 2-2. Bouncing ball to the hole at short. Swanson goes to second. They get one over to first. Not in time. Close play at first. They get the middleman on the 6-4 fielder's choice. And with one away, the batter will be Alec Burleson.
0: Yeah, not much chance to turn a pair here as Dansby goes into the hole and into the outfield grass to field this ball. And then next good throw to second, good pivot. But, you know, just not a double play ball.
1: Burleson, a left-handed batter. And he'll take outside. Now, Bregman shallow at third, even with the bag. Bush holding the runner at first. That's Velasquez, and the middle infielders play back. Swanson playing almost directly up the middle behind second base. The next pitch, up and in. 2-0. Jordan Wicks, former first-round draft pick for the Cubs. Attended Kansas State as a collegian. Here's a chopper toward first and foul. And now the count 2-1.
0: Yeah, he's got a good arm. There's no doubt about that. You know, he's had some issues. When he first came to the big leagues a few years ago, he got off to a great start. His next camp after that year, which would be 2 years ago, he had his struggles and then got hurt. And then last year he's been banged up and had his struggles.
1: Here comes the 2-1. Hit off the hands, over the head of Wicks. A run will score. The throw to first in time. Great play by Bregman. Bregman ran from third base over behind the mound to barehand that little soft line drive. He barehanded it after it hit the grass and threw to first. A run scored on the play. No chance to get the runner at the plate. But he gets the man at first. Give Burleson a run-scoring ground out to third base. Going to second on the play, Velasquez, and the batter, Mason Wynn.
0: That's why Bregman was playing shallow, is that soft hit on that side of the infield. You at least have somebody that's got a chance to make a play, and Bregman did there.
1: RBI number 37 for Burleson. 2-0 St. Louis, a man at second with two down. Mason Wynn will take down low, 2-0. So the Cubs will play from behind on this Sunday night. It's one of the first really good feeling like hitting nights that we've had all year.
0: Yeah, good warm, kind of humid.
1: Here's a liner foul off to the right out of play. 81 degrees at game time. Flag's not really doing much as far as wind. Velasquez leads at second. The left-hander Wicks delivers 2-1. There's a strike, off-speed pitch, 2-2. What do you like here, Ron?
0: That was a pretty good changeup. It was up, but it was on the outside corner. I would say if you could throw that same pitch but get it down and on the outside corner, that would be ideal.
1: Wicks to win. Just a little bit inside and low. 3-2. Win off to not a great start. 234 average with one home run. He was the Gold Glove winner at shortstop a year ago for his defense. 3-2 pitch. Strike three call. Wynn caught looking. Cardinals get two runs on three hits and leave one at the end of one. St. Louis 2 and the Cubs nothing. 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
13: Top two in St. Louis. Cardinals with a 2-0 lead over the Cubs. The second inning is brought to you by Sea Glass Wines, delivering crisp, refreshing flavors that hit every time. Pat?
1: Okay, Zach, second inning. Cubs had a good scoring chance in the first and let it slip away. Let's see if Carson Kelly can crank up a little rally here in inning number two. Michael Busch hitting seventh in the order because a left-hander is starting for the other team. Kevin Alcantara, the DH, getting a start. So you know he's excited to be in this ball game. Carson Kelly wraps it foul off to the right out of play. Ron, it appears out of the corner of my left eye that you are waving.
0: Yeah.
1: To, it almost looked like to somebody on the field itself.
0: Yeah, no.
1: Here comes the old
0: one. A little busy.
1: I'll be darned. The second base umpire just waved up to you. Paul Clemens.
0: Huh. Peace out, Paul. How you doing?
1: Friendly guy. 0-2 on Carson Kelly. No, it's none of my business who you were waving to.
0: I beg to differ.
1: All right, tell us then immediately. Here's a chopper foul.
0: No, there are some people from Lockport here at the game today, and they... they're sitting right down behind home plate.
1: Here comes the 0-2. It's taken high. And that's your hometown, of course. Now,
0: yeah, absolutely.
1: Are they wearing something that says Lockport? Or?
0: No, they texted me before the game and said they were coming, and then they're there and they're here. So I just saw them.
1: High fly ball, shallow right. Walker is there, and he's going to make the catch, and that's going to be out number one. Cubs trailing 2-0, and Michael Busch is the batter.
0: Now, do you have anybody here at the ball game tonight?
1: Only you and Zach.
0: We're pretty cheap for you tonight, then, aren't we?
1: That's the way we like it. Here's Busch. And he'll take a breaking ball outside.
0: We'll just go with that part.
1: Our engineer, Jim Hewer. See if
0: Jim's probably just shaking his head after 3 days of this.
1: He'll get over it.
0: Yeah.
1: I say by Thanksgiving you'll be as good as new, yeah. Jim.
0: Good luck, Jimmy.
1: No, he's done a good job. Good man. I'm sure he'll work with us again. That play was challenged. And it was a strike, so the Cubs will lose that challenge. Michael Busch hitting 238. Chops it foul. We've mentioned the entire series how well he hit against Cardinal pitching a year ago. And he picked up where he left off with a three-hit game on Friday night. And he drove in a run. In fact, he drove in two last night with a single and an RBI sac fly. So much of the game is in your mind, Ron. Here's the 1-2. Bush checks and takes low. If you know you've had success against a team, you can't wait to get in there and get your at-bat.
0: Absolutely. And there's certain parts you just see the ball better. You feel good playing there. You know, and usually when you come to St. Louis, it's good and warm here.
1: 2-2 pitch, curveball swung on and missed. It's one of the best pitches Liberatore has thrown tonight. It's his third strikeout. Cubs are down by a couple of runs, and Kevin Alcantara, the DH.
0: Yeah, good slider and good location on it. Down and away, just off the plate away. The ball strike challenge that we just had a minute ago is sponsored by Northwestern Medicine.
1: Tall, lanky, right-handed batter. He's got wiry strength. Kevin Alcantara taking a strike. Getting a chance to start this game as the DH. So this is a big deal for him. Here comes the 0-1. Alcantara pokes it foul off to the right and out of play.
0: Yeah, it would be a big deal for him to have a good game tonight. National television, St. Louis. He's trying to get himself, you know, established here in the big leagues that he belongs here. You know, we've heard about the prospecting for a long time. Now you got to get here and have some good games. This should be a pretty good matchup for him. And that's obviously why Craig Counsell has got him in there today to try to see if he can provide a little offense for the Cubs.
1: Here's the windup by the lefty Liberatore. And the 1-2 to Alcantara. Fly ball to center. Routine. It's going to be caught by Fermin. And that ends the inning. We go to the bottom of the second inning. Cardinals 2, Cubs nothing. On the score in the Northwestern Medicine Cubs.
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1: All right, Zach. Bottom of inning number 2. Jordan Wicks to face the lower third of the order. Jose Fermin, Thomas Sejasi, and Pedro Páez. Cubs ready to head home. This is their seventh straight night game actually their sixth straight night game. They played a day game last Monday in Pittsburgh. Tomorrow is an off day. The Athletics are in for three straight night games, starting on Tuesday at Wrigley. 7:05 starting time. Go to Cubs.com for ticket info. Jordan Wicks facing Fairmean. The next pitch pulled foul. It's nothing and two.
0: See if Wicks stays in there with that fastball and makes these Cardinal hitters accountable to that fastball inside. If they're leaning out over the plate and they're expecting the ball away, you can't stay out there. You've got to start pounding the ball in.
1: Next offering, low and inside for a ball. So Tuesday, Wednesday, Thursday night games against the Athletics, and then the Giants come in Friday, Saturday, and Sunday. Bouncing ball wide of third, gloved by Bregman, comes up throwing to get him. And that's out number one, and the batter is Thomas Sejasi.
0: Now that last pitch for the base, or for the ground out to third, is all set up because of the fastballs inside. And then when you fade the ball away, now the hitter's reacting quickly, and then that pitch that fades away, you just get the little rollover ground ball.
1: Sid J.C., right-handed batter, playing third base. Takes a breaking ball for a strike. The Giants series, you might want to note, two day games, both Friday and Saturday of this upcoming week, are afternoon games at Wrigley, and then a Sunday night game a week from this evening. Fastball is up and away. It's 1-1. So the Athletics, who are a much improved team, they're off to a very good start. That's a series that starts Tuesday and the Giants on Friday. The 1-1. Swing and a miss. Thinking about the Cubs playing the Cardinals, a little disappointed to see that their final meetings of the regular season run will be August 16th. Just doesn't seem right that these two teams would not be playing in late September.
0: Yeah, I would agree. I really liked there about 4 or 5 years ago before they've changed the schedule where Cubs and Cardinals would play always in the last week of the season. And that was just great for the baseball. No matter where you played, whether it was here or, you know, in Chicago, I just thought it was outstanding for baseball.
1: I totally agree, and I think also good for baseball would be a couple of other rivalries. Here's the 1-2 pitch outside, and you know where I'm going with that one. The Giants and Dodgers, and the Yankees and Red Sox.
0: Absolutely.
1: And Cubs and Cardinals. All of those teams and those rivalry games should be toward the end of the season. And I'll tell you why I think that. It's my opinion. Here's a pitch outside. You try to generate interest going into the postseason.
0: Yeah.
1: That would get everyone fired up.
0: Yeah, the whole that last month of the season, that's exactly right. And those last 2 weeks or so, if you can do that, it's perfect drama for October.
1: 3-2 pitch on the way. Popped up. Good pitch in on his hands. Angling out his corner and calling in shallow right. Makes the catch. And that's out number two. Before Pahe steps in, we step away 10 for ID. 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
1: Jordan Wicks to Pedro Pajes, a swing and a miss. And the count is 0-1. Pajes with four home runs, hitting .219. We're going to play the Benny's Beverage Depot attendance game here soon.
0: Today, a little different crowd for this Sunday. I was expecting another big 40,000. I don't think we're going to quite get close to that tonight.
1: They were a late arriving crowd, too.
0: Yeah.
1: About an hour before game time, there was maybe 10,000 people here, tops. Swing and a miss by Pajes. Two down, nobody on. 2-0 Cardinals lead, bottom of inning number two. And now the 1-2 from Jordan Wicks. Change up is low and outside for a ball.
0: Back-to-back change-ups by Wicks. He got Pajes to chase the one before, and then that last one he looked at. This might be a good time to go back inside.
1: Here's the foul off to the right out of play. The Cardinals will stay here. I see where Jacob DeGrom is going to come in and pitch in this ballpark tomorrow night, and then Nathan Eovaldi on Tuesday night. So the Cardinals have some stiff adversaries the next couple of nights on the mound, that's for sure. The 2-2 from Wicks. Foul down the right field line and back out of play.
0: I like that Wicks has at least made the adjustment after the first inning. You know, and that's probably Kelly, too, making him throw a lot more pitches inside.
1: Pajes chops one foul toward third.
0: And once you do that and establish that ball inside to the righty, now you get that fading, whether it's a change or two-seam fastball away, and you get that rollover ground ball.
1: Pajes, burly right-handed batting catcher with red batting gloves on either hand. Wicks always works from the stretch. The pitch popped up. This should end the inning. Horner backpedaling.